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1: The NBA's most valuable franchise has been sold for a record-breaking price. We hear more on the story from correspondent Marcela Sanchez reporting.
2: The Los Angeles Lakers are being sold to businessmen Josh Kushner and Bob Iger for $12.5 billion, the second time in just over a year. The sale, first reported by ESPN, still needs approval from the NBA's Board of Governors, and that process can take several weeks. The Lakers were valued at $10 billion last year when Mark Walter purchased a controlling stake from the Buss family. Kushner and Iger had also been involved in trying to get an expansion team for Las Vegas, but by buying the Lakers, the two do not have to wait for that decision. If it happens, expansion could take place in the 2028-29 season. I'm Marcela Sanchez.
1: News and analysis at townhall.com. From Washington, I'm Keith Peters reporting. There was a scary find during a high school football practice in Arkansas. We hear more on that story from correspondent Lisa Dwyer reporting.
3: A Maumelle, Arkansas high school football player had every right to be a little rattled after finding a venomous snake inside his helmet during practice. The student felt an unusual movement inside his headgear following warm-ups last week and brought his helmet to an assistant coach for inspection. A 2-foot cottonmouth was discovered wedged in behind some padding. The pit viper was so reluctant to exit the helmet that police officers had to submerge it in water.
4: Because he's going to move. There he is.
3: To force the snake out.
5: Oh, he's coming.
3: Animal services took it to a wooded area far from the school. Sound courtesy, Dr. Cole Beerbaum, Maumelle Animal Services. I'm Lisa Dwyer.
1: 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From Washington, I'm Keith Peters.
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8: Opinions expressed on the following program are not necessarily those of KSCO staff, management, or advertisers. If something is said with which you disagree, please let us know by writing to us at comments@kseo.com.

0: 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Talking about Boulder Creek, some of the history around that beautiful city, just absolutely beautiful. Joining us today, helping us with those memories, is Ron. He is a long time, I don't know how long he's been calling in, but definitely a recent caller, and I want to thank Ron again for joining us today. Ron, I was doing some research, or just kind of browsing around on the interweb here during the break, and apparently Norm Greenbaum used to live in the Boulder Creek area, at least for a little while.
1: Hmm.
0: Yeah, that's guy who just sang that song.
1: Wow. Yep, didn't know him.
0: All right, 479-1080-218-5726. Now, help me, Ron, help me imagine walking down the street. So if somebody wants to take a trip to Boulder Creek, say this weekend or sometime in the morning when there's not a lot of people, and they have a chance to walk up and down the street, what are some of the things that they should look for? Not driving, but as they actually have time to look at buildings and kind of look at things there, what are some of your favorite things to look at?
1: I'll let my wife tell you that.
0: Okay. All right. Hello?
2: Hi, this is Judy.
0: What's your name again?
2: Judy.
0: Judy. Hey, Judy. So Ron was saying that you would probably be better at sharing some of the more interesting things to look at in Boulder Creek as we're walking down the street.
2: Well, the antique store, I think, is my favorite.
0: Is that the one that's like 100 years old?
2: Yes. It's been there forever. It's just a delightful place to go in and just browse and spend some time.
3: And the drugstore.
2: And the drugstore is pretty cool, too. They got all kinds of good stuff in there.
0: What's the name of the drugstore there?
3: As far as I know, it's just Boulder Creek
2: Drugstore, okay. We think.
0: Do either one of you know about the Basham House? That's something that I'm seeing here. Is there anything significant about that place?
3: The name sounds familiar. Was it a restaurant?
0: It looks like it's maybe a residence. Let's see what's under Genia's Gems is there, or was. Country Clippers is next door.
3: What's next door?
0: Country Clippers. I guess it's a barber shop.
3: Oh, yeah, that's over. Okay, Country Clippers is in the old Rex Hotel.
0: Oh,
3: yeah.
0: Now that you say that, it does look
3: retired.
0: Like a hotel.
3: Well, the guy that ran it for many, many years was my barber. I think he got Parkinson's or something, and he had to retire. There's some little shops on the right-hand side if you're walking going south. There's a real estate office or two. There used to be a store there called The Encounter. I don't know. That's a liquor store now. Boulder Creek Liquors is where the old Encounter used to be. And, what else is down there?
0: Oh, yeah, I see the Redwood Keg here.
3: Redwood Keg is where I used to work. So
0: that's like right next to Scarborough.
3: That was an interesting job. I kind of watched over the place, keeping the female safe behind the counter at night.
0: Uh-huh.
3: You know, chasing off the drunks and people making passes at her and stuff like that. Plus, I used to load the beer and stuff in the cooler. So at night.
0: Was Boulder Creek a rowdy place?
3: It was when I came here. It's tamed down a lot, but there was a lot of crazy people getting in fights and
2: good old boys,
3: you know. On the weekends, a lot of bikers would come through town, so the tame ones would go over to Joe's place. The family-type bikers, and the others, like the Hells Angels, would go into the other bar over where the Rex Hotel is.
0: No, those guys are real troublemakers.
3: Yeah, no kidding. That place had cops over there all the time. Yeah, it finally closed. I think that they got into too much trouble over there. So, yeah.
0: You know
3: there
0: the difference.
3: There's still a nice little cafe there. I used to eat lunch there every day. It used to be Dean's Cafe. I don't know what it is now, but back when I worked at the lumberyard, I would eat lunch at three different places. I'd eat it there at Dean's Home Kitchen or whatever it was called. I'd eat at the Peach Cottage. And there's a antique store right next to the lumberyard. And they used to, way in the back of there, they had a nice little restaurant area for serving lunches. So those places are gone now. I think Dean's Kitchen might still be there. I don't know what they call it nowadays. Yep.
0: You know, Ron, going back to the Hells Angels and the motorcycle gangs, you know the difference between a vacuum cleaner and a Harley?
3: Not really.
0: The dirtbag rides on top of the Harley. I like that.
3: Yeah, that's a good one.
0: That's a good one. 479-1080.
3: A little more history about the place. Across the street from me is a store. It's called the Mountain Store. Years and years and years ago, it was run by a man called Paul Fain. Him and his wife, I think it was Margie. She was a real estate agent. And he ran the grocery store. Well, back in the 40s, it wasn't too kosher. He had illegal booze back there that he was selling.
0: Oh, no.
3: And gambling going on there.
0: Oh.
3: And I think he used to shortchange the kids all the time, too, from what I heard. I had to watch out for my kids when they count the change when they came home.
0: Well, that's not so, a nice guy.
3: Quite a character. But my daughter got along good with him. They lived across the street, and she used to spend a lot of time there with him.
2: She would make that mock apple pie.
3: Yep, she would make a mock apple pie, I think out of tomatoes or something, for my daughter. So,
0: were they good? Yep. I mean, was that doesn't...
3: Yep. Yeah.
0: Okay.
3: Well, yeah, they
2: green
3: were...
2: Green tomato pie.
3: Yep, green tomato pie, I think is what it was. Yep, and it was good. So, then there was, in Felton, from what I heard... When I was a child, my mother used to take me across the street there to a little grocery store called Pasadori's. And I think you can still see the rooftop of the building. The store is long gone.
0: Mm-hmm.
3: And when I was working at the phone company, one of the guys that worked at Western Electric came in and we got to talking. And he said he was from Boulder Creek and that he graduated from Boulder Creek High School. And he said, wow, Pasadori's. Yeah, we used to go in there and get our booze there. Used to sell it to our the high school kids. So there was a lot of stuff going on up here in the mountain years ago.
2: Different times,
3: different people.
0: 479-1080. Let's take another phone call, Ron.
3: Yep.
0: All right, let's see what Nick has to say. You're in the air, Nick.
4: You know, some of my earliest memories of Boulder Creek is hardly remembering, but it was my watermelon. When you got it out, you were completely attacked by these flies. I mean, everywhere had flies, but here it was just everything. It was attacked like.
3: Yeah. Yeah, there used to be a lot of them up here. Not too many anymore for some reason.
4: Yeah, no, that's why I said, because I was looking at my watermelon today. I had the rhino. And it actually had no flies at all for 2 days. And once it sits out more, you know, the brine sweetens up. So that's
3: We don't get as many bugs up here anymore.
4: Never had the chance then. Yeah, no, that's
3: yeah, maybe a few mosquitoes this year, but not like it used to be.
4: Very few.
0: Wow.
3: And we've been getting more butterflies this year.
0: Oh, that's good.
4: All the gas stations, I believe, because of the traffic from San Jose, they really... lured him in through that.
3: Yep.
0: Huh.
4: But yeah, it was bizarre that a lot of them were there.
0: Thank you for the call, Nick. Now, you were talking about some of the things that you lived through, Ron, like the snowstorm, a windstorm, fire, earthquakes. Was flooding ever a thing that you had to deal with?
1: Yep. Now that you mention it, my wife brought it up, but I forgot it. 1998, we flooded. And it was up 3 feet high inside the house in the basement.
0: Holy moly.
1: Yeah, and it washed out a lot of the dirt from the foundation because I'm right on the river. And luckily I carried flood insurance, and basically they rebuilt that whole section underneath the house there. Rebar, new concrete, and totally reinforced it. And then screw anchors, everything. It was called a complete washout. But I had to fight the insurance company, and then they sent somebody out from Michigan, and he told the insurance inspector that was here, basically, he didn't know what he was doing. He said, this is a complete washout, and it's totally covered. So then I spent an extra bunch of money and had new windows put in and new, got rid of the rot down there and totally rebuilt the basement area. So that and I carried flood insurance. Same way with the earthquake. I had just the year before, when I got with State Farm up here, I had purchased earthquake insurance. And that was another battle royale. 7 years later, I finally got everything I was entitled to. I had to hire a guy named Dan Cooper, who was a very good insurance fighter, and I ended up getting my full payment, but had to pay him quite a bit though. So yep, you're right. There was flooding and earthquakes, and so I've been through everything: fire, flood, earthquake, snow.
0: So when something like that happens, how do you get out of town, or you're pretty much just stuck there? I think you said there was two ways out of there.
1: Yep, two ways. Bear Creek, which will take you over to Lexington Reservoir, and Highway 9 that takes you into Saratoga.
2: We only evacuated for the fire.
1: Yep, but we only evacuated once, and that was for the fire.
0: Wow, and that was the most recent emergency, right?
1: Yep, otherwise we stayed here and stuck it out for everything else.
0: Wow.
1: You know, when I moved up here, it was not unheard of to have over 100 inches of rain. I think in 82, we got 120 inches of rain up here.
0: Holy moly.
1: Yeah, and it was not uncommon to get 80, 90, 100 inches of rain up here when I moved up here. And, we used to get quite a bit.
0: Now, when we started the show, you said that a lot of residents from the San Francisco area especially were awarded lots, property lots.
1: Yep. I think there were small lots. I believe they were 50 feet by, I'm going to say, 20 feet. So a lot of people would save up enough booklets to get two lots. So then they'd have like a 40 by 50, 40 by 100, whatever. They'd have two lots, and then they would build a cabin on it. Boulder Creek was mostly small cabins, and a large percentage of them were from the people in San Francisco that had those booklets that were filled up and trade them in for lots. That's public record.
0: Now, what were the booklets? Was this something like when they would go and buy something from their local department store?
1: Yeah, kind of like green stamps.
0: Wow, holy cow.
1: Yep, and like I said, they get on the train in San Francisco and get off in Boulder Creek. I took the train in 1959. I took the train from downtown San Jose to the boardwalk. Yep, I won... selling newspapers. I was a newspaper boy, and I sold enough subscriptions that me and my friend were able to get a ride to Santa Cruz, and they gave us a whole bunch of tickets, and we spent the whole day there and took the train back. The Suntan Special.
0: Now, Boulder Creek, I'm assuming, was named after due to some geological.
3: Named after a creek. There's a creek that runs through there's a bridge in town, and underneath it, it's called Boulder Creek. And I think it runs up 236, and I think it runs down. That's where it goes into, and I think Bear Creek turns into it or something. But anyway, it was named after the creek, I believe.
0: And is that behind the sheriff's station and behind on that side of the roadway?
3: No, it's mainly over by the bank.
0: Oh.
3: That's another thing. The bank, when we moved up here, was brand new. It was County Bank of Santa Cruz. And it was over where the Mexican restaurant is right now. And where the bank is today used to be, it was the feed and grain store.
2: Mm-hmm. And the post office.
3: And the post office was there?
2: Behind it, yeah.
3: The post office was the other end of town.
2: Yeah.
3: And there was a real estate office there. And that was Gray Eckley Real Estate, which just happened, and that's where I bought my house from. And it just so happens that Gray Eckley was who we rented from when we lived in Felton before it was Mount Cross. He owned that property there, and there was a huge, huge apple orchard there. We lived in the cabin, and up above the cabin was his big mansion house. And his wife was an opera singer, and we used to hear her practicing and singing and echoing through the whole valley there.
0: Very cool.
3: Yep.
0: Very, very cool. Let's take another phone call and see what G. Joe has to say. Let me make sure you're locked in. You are. Joe, thank you for the call. You're in the air.
5: Yeah, I got several questions. First, does the name Rick Gorman ring a bell for you?
3: Gorman?
5: Rick Gorman or Richard Gorman.
2: Richard
3: Gorman.
5: Okay,
3: I'm not too good at names anymore. I'm getting a little old.
5: That's fine. He's a long-time resident of Boulder Creek. I was just curious. The other question
3: used to wait on him at the lumber yard. That's probably why it sounds familiar.
5: The other question he has, what newspaper did you sell?
3: I was a San Jose Mercury News from the time I was 12 till I graduated from high school and went to work at Bascom Auto Electric.
5: Okay, so San Jose Mercury. Where were you born?
3: I was born at O'Connor's Hospital, the old sanitarium in San Jose, Meridian and San Carlos.
5: So you're fairly local. I didn't know if you were out of state or whatever.
3: Yeah, I was born there, and then we lived in Santa Clara in the duplex. And then the owner's son came home from the war and kicked us out, basically. So we had no place to go. It was right after the war. There was no rentals available because the servicemen were coming home. So my father found a place at Camp Evers, a little tiny two-room cabin there. In Scotts Valley, and Scotts Valley was nothing at that time, absolutely nothing. And from there we moved to Felton in 46, I think it was. We moved there and stayed there until the end of 47. And then we started slowly moving back because my father worked at the Union Ice Company in San Jose, and he had to drive over the hill in the old 40 Chevy convertible.
5: Wow.
3: So then we slowly moved back to the Santa Clara Valley, first in the Santa Cruz, Stevens Creek Dam area up in the mountains. And then we moved to Alpha Pierce Road in Saratoga. Then we moved over to San Jose area. And I lived on Lincoln Avenue in Willow Glen area for 11 years.
5: You weren't involved in any of the wars we've had, were you?
3: No, I managed to get out of going to Vietnam. I didn't get drafted. They tried.
5: And did you I assume you had multiple jobs, I guess, because you're you know, a mature person.
3: I've had so many jobs. I wrote a list the other day. It fills up 3 pages of every job I've had.
5: What was the longest job you had where you made your most money?
3: The telephone company, 40 years.
5: Oh, right. Okay. Now I remember you mentioned that.
3: Yep.
5: So do you met your wife locally in this area?
3: Yes. I met her on the telephone.
5: How'd you do that?
3: That's another long story that I've got about 6 pages written down of how I met my wife. but basically, I was working overtime, and I was making some changes, and I hooked up my phone before I cut the wire to change it over. And when I clicked on to see if anybody was talking, she was talking to a friend of mine that I hadn't seen in a year or two. And the first thing he said is, "Ron, are you still an eligible bachelor?" And next night I was over at her house. Haven't
5: Very
3: left
5: good.
3: Yet. 57 years.
5: 57 years. Very. You're a lucky man.
0: Wow, dude. That is super
5: that
0: cool.
5: Yeah. Great. Okay. Bye.
0: Thank you, Joe. Thank you. That is a cool story, Ron. I love that story.
3: Yeah. Well, someday I'll show you the pages I've got written down. It was a complex thing. If 1 minute was off, I wouldn't have met her. Because she wasn't talking to my friend. She was talking to his wife. And he was on the other line. And she says, "I have to go change the baby's diaper." So that this left her talking to him, and I recognized his voice.
0: So is this in the days of, like, party lines?
3: Yeah, that was in the days of party line, too, because I was there for the two-party conversion, where we got rid of the two-party system and made everybody what they called it, 1FR, one flat rate.
0: Who serviced Boulder Creek as far as the phone system? At
3: Pacific Bell. I think they had a step switch, old step switch in town. Yeah. And they had one cranky old guy running it. I went over there and knocked on the door a couple times, and he was pretty grumpy.
0: All right, Ron, let's get to a couple more phone calls. I'm going to move the break. I just want to get to these phone calls and have some more fun here. So let's see what Rudy has to say. He's calling from Aptos. You're in the air, Rudy.
6: Hey, Dave.
0: Hey, Rudy.
6: Hey, I was going to mention back in the, must have been the 40s or 50s, if you got a subscription to the San Francisco Chronicle for like a year or two, maybe three, they would give you a lot in Boulder Creek. And I know
3: I haven't heard of that one.
6: Yeah, they gave you a lot. Now they were questionable, you know, whether they were buildable or not. But my girlfriend
3: right.
6: inherited one from her grandmother, who had gotten a subscription to the Chronicle and got a lot. You know, I went up and looked at it, and we found the corners and stuff. But yeah, it was kind of in a gully, and probably wasn't very good in the winter, but
3: kind of like the swampland in Florida they were selling.
6: yeah, they were just giving them away. They were splitting up lots. Also, you know, one of the most beautiful things I've ever seen was when it snowed a bunch up in Boulder Creek.
3: Yeah,
6: and it looked like something out of A Courier in My Ives. It was, you know, the whole main street was covered, and all the buildings and bars and everything were all covered with snow. It was absolutely beautiful.
3: Yep, nice and quiet, too.
6: Yeah, it didn't last long, but, you know, they'd get snow up there.
3: Oh, yeah. Haven't had it in a while, but we've had snow up here probably 5 or 6 times since I've been here.
6: Yeah.
3: Plus
6: yeah,
3: one
6: it's
3: year.
6: Really, it's really pretty
3: I
6: up there.
3: I think it was 1989. It got so cold here that my thermometer outside said it was 6 degrees. Everything froze. My spa froze. The pump froze. The filter froze. Everything froze, and I had to tear my spa down. I built the spa myself. It was a really good entertaining for the kids and everything. Nice deep
6: Absolutely.
3: One.
6: Absolutely.
3: Yeah. Used to have a lot of parties
6: great.
3: Out there on the deck.
0: Wow.
6: You know, some of those people, you know, it's been passed on from grandmother to daughter to granddaughter, you know, still have some of those lots that were, if they paid the taxes, but the taxes, you know, back then were like $12 a year.
3: Yeah,
6: you know,
3: good thing I'm under Proposition 13.
6: Yeah.
3: And I only paid $10,000 for the house.
0: Holy moly.
6: Yeah.
0: Thank you for the call, Rudy.
6: All right. Thank you. Bye.
0: 831-479-1080. That brings up something that I want to try to promote more, Ron, and that is, you know, I appreciate you sharing the memories with us, and you mentioned that it's becoming a lot of, you know, a bedroom community for the Silicon Valley types.
3: Yep.
0: I would hope, Ron, that people would try to not sell for the top dollar and try to, you know, if and when they sell their property, to try to sell it to a local, even if it means they take a little bit less, because if you don't, then we're going to lose things like Boulder Creek. It won't belong to us anymore. It'll belong to people who don't belong there. And to me, that's the saddest thing about you know,
3: yep,
0: real estate prices and stuff. And I understand that. I mean, it's easy for me to say, hey, you know, take less money. And it's easy for me to say. But if you don't, and you don't try to sell to locals, then you're selling out you're selling us out. It's just,
3: yep,
0: it's terrible. So what about Scopazzi's?
3: Yep.
0: That's
3: a very good restaurant. It's been there forever.
0: Now, that probably wasn't the Greasy's.
3: Probably back into the 1800s, late 1800s, probably.
0: Wow.
7: Many family.
3: Yep. We've had many family gatherings at their anniversaries, birthdays. And I used to go to the Businessman's Power Lunch with some of the, you know, I used to be sent everywhere by the liquor store, going to Monterey to down to their convention because they didn't want to go, so they'd send Judy and me down there to represent them. Santa Cruz Lumber would send me to the businessman luncheon at Scopazzi's because, you know, I got along with everybody, and it was fun. Yeah, entertaining, educational. So, yeah. So Scopazzi's is the best restaurant around here now.
0: 479-1080. Let's see what Mark has to say. Thank you for the call, Mark. You're in the air.
8: Rob, have you ever met a lady named Patsy Wright?
3: Cassie?
8: Yes.
3: No.
8: Robin Patsy Wright, down in Selma.
3: Huh.
8: What she did when she was in high school is she would run the exchange at the phone company where, you know, where like Sarah, like Andy Griffin, where they plug everything in and do that. And I just used to laugh at her. Would you ever listen to her? Would you ever listen to any phone call? She goes, no. It's the biggest smile on her face.
3: Now, I could tell you all kinds of stories about that, but, yeah.
8: I'm surprised you know who Patsy Wright is.
3: No, nope, don't
8: there a
3: know.
8: Long time.
3: Yeah, how many years ago was that?
8: Well, today she's probably 93 years old. Count her back.
3: Yep, she's a little bit 11 years older than me.
8: Yeah. Good lady.
0: Thank you
3: not
0: for the call,
3: many,
0: Mark.
3: Not too many old timers left up here. No. I really don't consider myself an old timer.
0: Now, when you worked for the phone company, Ron, I mean, they weren't still pulling wires and plugging them into a switchboard, were they?
3: Yeah.
0: Really?
3: Yep. I had to maintain operator positions.
0: What does that mean?
3: Long distance operator positions in Redwood City. I moved all over the place. I worked all over the state. I was a troubleshooter, and I was sent wherever needed for backfill or problems they had. And what my biggest one was 411 information operators, 120 positions I had to maintain out off of Tully Road in San Jose. I was the only one that could work on them. And Then I worked on the old operating boards, because back in the old days, long-distance calls all had to go through a long-distance operator. And so, I had to, you know, there wasn't too much to them. You know, some of the plugs would go bad or something like that. A light would burn out or something like that. Those positions are pretty easy to maintain. So
0: explain to me how that would work. So I would call the operator. I'd say, hey, operator, I want to speak with somebody in San Jose. Then the operator would say, hold on.
3: He would switch you over to a long-distance operator. And then they had a little punch card in front of them, and it would punch in information like where the call was made to and where it was when it was called and how long you called and how much money the total would be. And they'd put it in these metal boxes called Mark Sense Tins or something. And that was part of my job when I first hired on. I had to drive 350 miles a day delivering intercompany mail all throughout the whole Bay Area, including San Francisco, all the way down to South San Jose, and everything in between.
7: Over the bridge.
3: Over the Bay Bridge, or the Hayward Bridge, too, when it was a drawbridge. I'd fall asleep trying to come back when the bridge was raised up, because I had to be to work at 5 in the morning, and I was 19 years old. And I'd fall asleep, and cars would start honking at me after the bridge came back down. Yep. But the tins would then go, I had to take them up to San Francisco to the accounting center, where they would decipher them and bill people. And then the multi-freak came in. That's another story.
0: The multi-freak?
3: Yeah, the blue box. Yeah. I used that quite a bit, testing trunks between New York and San Jose. And when we'd turn up new equipment, I would take my blue box made by, I think it was Western Electric or somebody, and I would go over to the equipment I had just turned up and make a test call using the multi-freak box, which is the blue box. And I would get a hold of a test board person, long-distance test board. They call them toll testmen. And I would verify that the trunk was good, we could hear good, and everything was fine on it before I turned it up for service. So, actually, I was one of the first people to use a blue box legally.
0: Legally. Ron, hold it right there. I got to take a two-minute break. Just 2 minutes. We'll be back on the other side. The phones will not crash. I've made it clear that they better not do that. Back in 2 minutes. Don't go anywhere. We'll be back with Ron talking Boulder Creek history. This is AM 1080 KSEO Santa Cruz, AM 1340 KOMY, La Selva Beach, Watsonville.

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0: 479-1080-218-5726, KSEO Dave@gmail.com. Talking about Boulder Creek history, doing some more research during the break here, I found out that Jim Lee is or was a resident of Boulder Creek. He's the writer of this song. This song was performed by Chris Montez. Jim Lee wrote and produced this song on his own record label, which was, is it Monogram? I think it's Monogram Records. Yes, Monogram Records, I guess, was owned by Chris. What was his name again? Jim Lee? Jim Lee owned that record company, and Chris Montez sang that song. So there you go. There's a little more Boulder Creek history. Here today with Ron. Ron, are you there?
1: Yep, I'm here.
0: All right, so let's get to another phone call here and see what Don in Salinas has to say. Don, you are in the air.
2: Yeah, I have a question for Ron. My dad loved lumberyards. To him, they were like a hub of people who actually do stuff, because if they wanted to sell their equipment, if they had, you know, it was more than just lumber. It was a special place. And we were at one lumberyard, and I couldn't tell you if it was Capitola or not when I saw an amazing thing. It was like something out of one of those fail army videos or something. I was sitting in the truck watching, and this guy was on a forklift, and he was unloading a truck, and he went and unloaded a truck, and one of the girls of the office came wiggling out with paper, and he spotted her and tried to impress her with his forklift prowess. He ran his forklift all the way to the top, spun it around, and then the thing tipped over like a falling tree.
1: Yeah, I've seen that happen.
2: It hit right in the middle of the truck that he was unloading. And bowed it up, you know, like a horseshoe. And no. I didn't know. Did you ever hear tell about that?
1: No, I haven't heard tell about that one. So
2: no,
1: no.
2: But yeah, that was an amazing sight to see. I couldn't believe my eyes. I thought, wow, the forklift's ruined, the truck's ruined. Wow.
1: Yep. I remember about forklifts is I had to get certified to drive it at the lumberyard. Yeah,
2: but the lumberyards. I don't know how lumberyards are today, but when I was a kid, a lumberyard was an amazing place to go.
1: Yeah,
2: people went there and gossiped. People went there, and it was a hub. You know,
1: oh,
2: it was a hub of activity and a great place to be.
1: Yep, but my supervisor there, old Van Dusen, Earl Van Dusen, all of his cronies would stop in. On the way home from work, going up to the mill, a lot of them lived up at the mill and north of Boulder Creek. And they'd stop in there and swap stories, fishing tales, and tales about the past and everything. It was interesting.
2: Yeah, and if you needed something along the lines of working with wood or trucks or cars, you go in there and ask somebody, and they'd know somebody who either had one or knew somebody who had one who might want to get rid of it. I mean, it was an amazing place to be.
1: Yep.
2: Okay, well, I've been sitting here listening to you, and it really makes me feel good to hear all those stories.
1: Yep.
0: Yeah, I love it, too. Absolutely love it. Thank you for the call, Don. Yeah.
1: Another thing I forgot to mention, not about Boulder Creek, but did you see the movie American Graffiti?
0: Yes.
1: That was me. I loved it. I lived it.
0: In Boulder Creek, you had kind of that feel?
1: No, that was in San Jose.
0: Oh, that's right, yeah.
1: Yep, that was me, cruising, all that, yep.
0: You weren't in the movie, though.
1: I wasn't in the movie, but it was basically I lived it.
0: Yeah. Boy, that's really, really cool.
1: Yep.
0: 831-479-1080. Let's see what Rory has to say. You are in the air, Rory. Thank you for the call.
3: Thank you for taking it. Yeah, I just hearing on the old telephone with operators, you'd have to call, and if you're calling collect, you'd have to have the operator call. If you did a long distance call and you wanted the other party to pay, had to be a live person jump in there and ask the other party, will you take this call, collect? That was part
1: That's
3: of
1: right.
3: the deal. And then when my girlfriend, future wife, moved to Denver, Colorado to go to school, I burned up so much time calling long distance, I lost a shotgun over it.
1: I yep, very expensive, too. Those calls weren't cheap.
3: No, they weren't. And it was like, dang. So, but I think I have the option to buy it back because I sold it to an older brother and he's never done anything with it. It's just sitting there. So, I just got to call on the iPhone now and no charge is part of the service. But
1: that's
3: great
1: right.
3: stories. And then along with what Don said, my father's father ran a lumber yard for Blue Diamond in the 20s, 30s, till his untimely death. And then uh-huh. I remember those days going to lumber yards with my dad as a kid, and he's selecting wood. It's all racked in there, and you can smell all that lumber and watch the
1: yeah.
3: men come in with the pencils behind their ears with dimensions for what they needed. Yeah, good times. Is there still a lumber yard up there, or no? Is it all Big Creek down on the flat now?
1: Nope, we've still got a lumber yard fully stocked. It's run by Scarborough now.
3: Oh, nice. Yeah, you're right.
1: Yep.
3: That's right. I've got two kids living in North County with their families. One of them's a woodworker, so. Anyhow, thank you, Dave. I like these little regional historic reviews and talking to the people that are living history. I guess that would be you, right, sir?
1: Yep. I've been part of it.
0: He volunteered, Rory, so I took him up on the offer. There was no way I was going to let him slide.
3: Oh, yeah, great show. All the best.
1: Another thing from my past, talking about hardware stores, lumber yards. I remember my father taking me to the hardware store where Stevens Creek Boulevard and Saratoga Avenue are, or were. I guess it's still there. There was a hardware store on the corner across the street from Cali Brothers Granary, and out in front was the horse-drawn buggy, a water trough. The horse was out there, and in the back was a blacksmith shop, and inside the store they had these big glass jars full of hard candy, and my father used to buy me one for a penny. Yeah, that was, and it was called Four Corners back then. And Stevens Creek Boulevard was two lanes through the orchards.
0: Wow.
1: And Saratoga Avenue was.

0: And Dave?
1: Hello?
0: Hi, I remember Kelly Brothers. I never thought they'd get rid of that, and now it's an ugly, big, old...
1: Oh, yeah, we drove by there the other day, mentioned to Judy, you know.
0: It's taking all our landmarks away.
1: Yeah, we used to go there and buy our chicken feed there all the time.
0: Yeah, well, I'm up in Boulder Creek here, and, you know, I remember when we used to have party lines and pay phones, and now they want to get rid of the landlines.
1: Yep.
0: But I tell you something, up here on Highway 9 from Boulder Creek up to Saratoga, their cell phones don't even work.
2: Yeah,
1: and that's right.
0: Our phones don't work.
1: That's right.
0: And when cars get stuck, I figured out later what was going on because there's a lot of junkyards up here in the mountains. And what happened, somebody'd have car trouble down on the road, and they couldn't call out on their cell phone, so they'd have to hitchhike or find a way, leave their car there. Well, the guys from the mountains go down and tow the car up to the mountains and take it apart, and they never see their car again because their cell phones don't work, and it still goes on today. Not as much.
1: I know.
0: But if there was a landline, somebody lived close by and there was a landline, they could have called AAA or somebody to come and help them. But
1: well, they used to have those roadside phones up there. I don't know if they work anymore or if there's...
0: No, they're
1: gone now.
0: This new technology, they want to get rid of the old stuff. They want to get rid of landlines. I can't believe it. I'm back here in the mountains. I have to have two phones, a landline and a cell phone.
1: That's what I have. I have a flip phone and a landline.
0: Yeah,
1: I get my landline at a very reduced rate because of my 40 years.
0: I pay $120.
1: So I think it costs me. I think I pay $12 a month or something.
0: Well, I pay $120. I can have two phones. A cell phone. Cell phone's $50. The landline's $70.
1: Yep. Wow.
0: And they say
1: $70 for the landline.
0: Yeah, with Frontier. And they say if you ever get
1: you're with Frontier, you're over on the other side of the hill, then, huh?
0: No, I'm up Deer Creek. You know where that is?
1: Deer Creek?
0: Yeah.
1: Oh, that's right. It used to be General Tell out there off of Bear Creek.
0: Yeah, it's changed a few
1: times. Yeah, it used
0: to
1: end. General Tell ended. Do you remember the payphone that was before you start heading up going to Los Gatos over on the left? There was a payphone there?
2: On Bear Creek.
0: Oh,
1: on
0: Dagley.
1: Bear Creek.
0: Yeah, I think so.
1: Yeah, that was General Tell.
0: It was about 3.5 miles up the road, I think.
1: Yep, that's over. That was in front of Charlie Coons's place.
0: Yeah, and a lot of people who had problems on the road would go there and be able to call out, you know. But
1: yep,
0: now
1: that's
0: there's
1: right.
0: Nothing.
1: Yep.
0: There's, you know, if you have a cell phone and you have car trouble, you're stuck. Better have a piece of cardboard and a pen to make a sign, you know, call for help.
1: That's right.
0: Have somebody, you know, give them a phone number and tell them to call your friend or somebody and come out and help you. Otherwise, you're going to lose your car. You can't leave a car on those roads for very long before they're gone.
1: I know. It's pretty bad.
3: Thank you for the call, Jan, 831-479-1080. You know, that call, I know it's not cool to say this, but there's something that I like about being in an area that's so remote where, your phone, if your cell phone doesn't work, you have to go back to the old school and use a phone booth or smoke signals or anything. But to think that there are still areas where technology doesn't exist, where technology can't penetrate, I love that. I absolutely love that.
1: Yep.
3: All right, our next call is from Soquel. Her name is Deanna. Thank you for the call, Deanna. You're in the air.
4: Hi. I didn't get to listen to all the show. I tuned in late, but I can't believe that he's talking about Boulder Creek without mentioning the Locatelli family influence. My grandfather.
1: I mentioned that. They own the grocery store, they own the drugstore, and.
4: I'm going further back than that.
1: I knew most all of the Locatellis.
4: My grandfather came from Italy in 1906 to Boulder Creek to work in the timber industry with his cousins. And then later on, in the 60s, Vince Locatelli was the supervisor.
1: Supervisor.
4: Okay, well, those are all my distant cousins. So I'm sorry that I missed your earlier comments, but...

0: I listened, and I didn't hear Locatelli. And they had the restaurant that is now Scopazzi.
1: Did you know Eleanor?
0: Yes.
1: Eleanor Presswood?
0: Yes, I do, and her husband,
1: she was
0: Bob.
1: A Locatelli.
0: Yeah. I think her folks were my dad's first or second cousin.
1: Yeah, that would be back in Louis. Yeah.
0: I can't think of her first name either, but we called her
1: Mac.
0: Yeah. Oh, Gio. She was a Gio.
1: We called it Go. And it was Go In. That was the name of their inn.
0: I heard you say that you worked at the Redwood Keg.
1: I worked there for Bob and Eleanor.
0: Uh-huh. Very good. Well, thank you, Dave, for taking the call.
2: You are very welcome, Deanna. Thank you for making the call. 479-1080. Craig and Campbell is going to be our last caller. You have about 30 seconds, Craig.
3: Yeah, by any chance, did you take that old railroad from the train from Las Gatas to Santa Cruz?
1: I took it from downtown San Jose to the boardwalk in 1959.
2: Holy cow. Ron, Craig, that's going to do it, dude. We are out of time. Ron, I'm going to get back with you. We're going to listen to some records and try some of that stuff you were telling me about. We're going to do that.
1: All right. It's waiting for you.
2: All right. You got it, dude. Thank you so much, Ron. I really appreciate you coming on the air and sharing your memories with me and the audience. I thank you. Thank you.
1: All right. See you later.
2: You got it. This is AM 1080 KSEO Santa Cruz, AM 1340 KOMY La Selva Beach, Watsonville. Thank you to Ron. Thank you to the callers. Thank you to the listeners. Catch you next time.
4: News this hour from Town Hall. I'm Keith Peters in Washington. There's a major staffing change coming at the White House. Willie Nelson has the latest.
5: White House Press Secretary Caroline Leavitt will step down at the end of the month to spend time with her young children and family. President Trump said Leavitt will remain one of his top outside advisors and called her one of the best press secretaries in the history of the office. The president thanked her for her work since 2018, including during the 2024 campaign. Willie Nelson, the White House.
4: In a statement, Leavitt said that I have felt in my heart that I cannot be the best mom my two young children deserve while devoting the constant time, energy, and attention required of the White House press secretary. And that is why I have ultimately made the bittersweet decision to depart the White House. Lindsey Graham's sister Darlene Graham said it was a very emotional evening as she advances to a runoff in the South Carolina Republican Senate primary coming up on August 25th. Correspondent Laura Winters reports.
6: Darlene Graham getting the most votes, but not the majority needed to win. She will now face Congressman Ralph Norman in the August 25th runoff. After the results, Graham taking to the podium, telling supporters in Columbia,
7: "This is a very emotional night because I'm usually standing here celebrating with Lindsey. So I know he's looking down right now, smiling, though, so that gives me peace, but it's difficult."
6: Laura Winters reporting.
4: David Crowley's razor-thin primary win over a Democratic socialist in swing state Wisconsin sets up a match against Congressman Tom Tiffany, who has voted with President Trump 100% of the time. Tiffany tells Fox Digital Wisconsin will be the place that stops socialism. On Wall Street, the Dow down by 21 points. The NASDAQ rose 143. More on these stories at townhall.com.
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4: A federal safety agency has issued its final report into last year's explosion at a U.S. steel plant near Pittsburgh that left two workers dead.
8: The blast occurred after a gas valve being flushed with pressurized water ruptured. The report by the U.S. Chemical Safety and Hazard Investigation Board recommends that U.S. Steel develop a written procedure for washing valves with pressurized water. The report says the valve that failed was more than 70 years old and was made from brittle cast iron. U.S. Steel previously was fined more than $118,000 by OSHA. Rich Thomason reporting.
4: Jury selection began Wednesday in Meta's federal trial over claims its platforms have harmed youth mental health and tracked children in violation of federal law. The trial is scheduled to begin next week. News and analysis at townhall.com. From Washington, I'm Keith Peters. China is rolling out a new commercial jetliner, one that Beijing hopes becomes a major player in aircraft manufacturing.
9: An Air China connection between this city and Ulaanbaatar has been chosen as the first international route for China's homegrown passenger aircraft. From today, the Comac C919 will be in service for daily flights to Mongolia. It's hoped that these Chinese jets will eventually challenge the dominance of Boeing and Airbus, but analysts have speculated that this may take many years. The C919s, similar in size to Boeing's 737s, have already been trialed on domestic routes in China, but today marks the beginning of their use internationally.
4: The BBC's Stephen McDonnell reporting from Beijing. The World Health Organization warns the Ebola outbreak in Congo is on track to surpass the deadliest one in history. More at townhall.com.

0: 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Pharmacist Ben Fuchs joins us to answer your questions, scratch your itches, and even... Ben, I need something else, man. Come on. I need recipes? Do we have recipes?
1: Recipes?
0: Yeah.
1: What are you talking about, recipes?
0: You know, like, don't you have a clam chowder recipe or a chili?
1: No, I've got a really good recipe.
0: Okay.
1: How would you like a recipe for a breakfast that has hardly any calories and is super filling, high in protein, minerals, vitamins, and great for your digestive system?
0: Is this SMEP? What is this?
1: Fun of you. I couldn't come up with anything better than SMEP. You didn't come up with anything better.
0: No, I didn't, Ben. I know.
1: Yeah, all right. Don't make fun of me. SMEP. It's memorable.
0: It is memorable.
1: Do you remember what it stands for?
0: Spirituality, mental, I don't know, Ben.
1: Spiritual, mental, emotional, physical.
0: Oh, okay.
1: The four dimensions of healing. And I always have to bring that up, you know, because in the nutrition business, sometimes we forget that it's not just about chemistry. It's not just about nutrition. It's mind power. It's your emotions and spirituality. They all play a role in how the body shows up. And our medical model doesn't address that. And I don't want the nutrition model or the alternative model to be a derivative of the medical model. Did you ever hear the concept of allopathic nutrition?
0: The name sounds vaguely familiar, Ben. Refresh my memory.
1: Okay, yes. Allopathy. Allo means against. Path means disease, like pathology. Allopathy means against disease.
0: Okay.
1: And so our medical model practices allopathic medicine in the sense that you have a disease, they give you a remedy, a drug. Okay. Or a surgical procedure, or whatever they give you. That's called allopathic medicine. It's against disease. Well, I sometimes concerned that we in the nutrition world, we practice allopathic nutrition. Instead of looking at nutrition as a way of making the body strong and whole and healthy and resilient so that it can resist disease, so the biochemistry runs appropriately, we do this for that. Oh, I've got that problem, I take this pill or this nutritional supplement. Mm-hmm. It's kind of like the nutritional version of allopathic medicine, allopathic nutrition, right? And so what I'm trying to get across is that nutrition is important because it builds the whole body. And then the body can handle whatever comes its way. When you have a strong body, you're resistant to viruses. You're resistant to diseases. Your biochemistry proceeds effectively. You metabolize, you digest food correctly. Your metabolic system runs correctly. Your thyroid runs correctly, etc. So that's what nutritional supplementation is about. It's about making the body healthy. And if you look at nutritional supplementation, or you look at the goal, I should say, as making the body healthy, then you have to address the other dimensions too. Because every time you think a thought, it creates a hormone. Every time you have a feeling, it creates a hormone, and those hormones make your body. The spiritual dimension is not about religion. It's not even really about God. What it is about feeling at home in the world, feeling at home in the universe, feeling comfortable. Because when we don't feel comfortable in the universe, we activate our defensive or emergency nervous system, our sympathetic nervous system, and that's where diseases come from a hyperactive or overactive or out of balance sympathetic nervous system. So spirituality to me means being safe in the world, feeling comfortable in the world. You know, we look at the world as if it was the enemy. And we're encouraged to look at the world as if it's the enemy. Do you ever get that feeling? You watch the news and there's all this stuff happening.
0: Oh, jeez.
1: It's
0: horrible.
1: Right? It's like we're just sitting there and we're being bombarded with threats, survival threats, emergencies. Do you really need to know that a bus overturned in Tibet and, you know, 30 kids were killed? And that's what's on the news.
0: There are people who thrive on that stuff, Ben. People who want more and more and more of it. And
1: yeah.
0: Gosh,
1: yeah, I don't know.
0: Dang
1: what,
0: it.
1: You know, I can hypothesize on what's that about, on what that's about. It's like if we see that other people have it worse than us, maybe we don't feel so bad.
0: Huh.
1: Right?
0: Okay.
1: And then there could be some of that's at play.
0: Right.
1: There's this element called Schadenfreude. Have you ever heard of Schadenfreude?
0: I have heard of that, yes.
1: Yes, it could be an element of Schadenfreude, you know. But really, when you watch the news, what good does it do you to hear all these things?
0: Nothing, Ben.
1: Nothing. I haven't watched the news for a couple years now. you know, some of it leaks through. You're on the internet, and you know, you're waiting for a plane at the airport or whatever. Some of it leaks through, but I haven't sat down and watched the news for several years, and I don't miss anything.
0: That's a good point, Ben. You know, I was talking with somebody the other day. He says, "Hey, you should watch." Oh, it was this event on TV, and I was like, "Dude, I don't want to watch that. I don't watch sad things, Ben. I don't even I don't watch The Fox and the Hound. I don't watch Bambi. I don't watch Charlotte's Web.
1: Yeah.
0: I don't want to see that stuff.
1: Yeah.
0: And I hate to say it, Ben, but I take better care of what goes into my mind than what goes into my body." You know,
1: I was about to make an analogy there. There's a thing called food is information or information. Food, information is a type of food.
0: Uh-huh.
1: There's a mental diet and an emotional diet that we can be put on. Watch enlightening things. Watch inspiring things. And what's really interesting to me is that, well, it seems like the world is falling apart, right?
0: Mm-hmm.
1: If you go on YouTube and you go on the internet and you kind of read and go look at books and sort of follow the cultural zeitgeist with the stuff that's going on in the culture, there's kind of an awakening that's happening.
0: How so?
1: And dare I say a spiritual awakening. People are learning things that were considered to be a little woo-woo and outside the box and kind of crazy 30, 40 years ago. Now they're becoming somewhat mainstream. Things like therapeutic touch and meditation and mind-body wellness, yoga studios everywhere, or acupuncture, alternative healing. It's becoming kind of a thing now, right?
0: Yeah.
1: So while on the one hand the world seems to be falling apart, on the other hand there seems to be kind of an awakening that's happening. And I listen to near-death, I love near-death experiences.
0: Oh, jeez. You know?
1: I love listening to them. They're so inspiring. They're so positive.
0: Have you ever had one?
1: I've had one, yes.
0: Yeah.
1: There are literally millions of near-death experience studies experiences now. When I read my first near-death experience, you know what I'm talking about when I say near-death experience, right?
0: Yes.
1: These people die and they come back.
0: Yes.
1: And so I read a book called Life After Life in 1975 when I was 15 years old. And I'd never heard anything like that before. And this was a book about by a guy named Ray Moody. He's the guy who actually coined the term near-death experience. And he just had a book of stories of people who died and were resuscitated, and they told about what it was like on the other side. And it's the most inspiring, mood-elevating information you could possibly incorporate into your mind. It gives you a sense of perspective and appreciation. And this stuff is all over the internet now. So while it seems like on one hand the world is falling apart, on the other hand there's a lot of really powerful, inspiring, awakening information that's coming out. Even just that thing, I don't even want to mention it because, you know, I don't know if we'll get kicked off, but you're on 5 years ago, that thing where everybody's injecting.
0: Yeah.
1: And now everybody's waking up. Now all of a sudden, that couldn't have happened 20 years ago or 15 years ago. Now all of a sudden people are questioning it.
0: They should have been questioning it from the beginning.
1: Of course they should have. Of course they should have. But all right.
0: Hey Ben, have you seen that video of cats on a high dive board jumping into a pool?
1: No.
0: Oh, it's great.
1: But that's another thing that you know. I'm glad you brought that up because, as silly as it sounds, do you know watching cat videos will activate your safety nervous system? It will stimulate the secretion of oxytocin and serotonin and calming neurochemicals.
0: I did not know that, Ben.
1: Watching cat videos, watching animals eating, watching beaver. There's a video of a beaver eating cabbage that is, the headline is, "Watch this to relax," or something along those lines.
0: Beaver eating cabbage, that's cute.
1: A beaver eating cabbage, yeah. Just watching animals. Watching animals can be a wonderful way to activate your safety nervous system. And the point being, your health and healing is not just about taking nutrition, as important as nutrition is. And we don't want to get into this kind of we don't want to pigeonhole ourselves into this idea that I have this problem, I take this supplement.
0: Right.
1: And I don't really like working that way.
0: Mm-hmm.
1: All the supplements or all the nutrients are important. That's why we have the Mighty 90 Essential Nutrients. That's why Doc came up with these systems, these kits that provide everything.
0: Mm-hmm.
1: And that's the way to look at nutrition. And you want to look at nutrition as one aspect, possibly the most important aspect, of good health. But SMEP is important, too.
0: Okay. I can't help it, Ben. It makes me chuckle.
1: SMEP. How do we even talk about SMEP?
0: I don't know. I mean,
2: brought that up.
0: But we have a bunch of questions, Ben. We have a bunch of
1: emails
0: questions.
1: Emails or live
0: text messages and phone calls.
1: I want to talk to some real people.
0: Okay. Well, let's get to the phone lines then. Craig has a question about breads and gluten.
1: Yes. Hi, Craig.
3: Yeah. Hi, Ben. Hi, guys. Dr. Wallach. Now, hey, Ben, do you ever eat bread?
1: I'm not a big bread guy, but yes, I definitely eat bread. It's not like a big thing for me, but yeah, I eat bread for sure. Why?
2: Well, you know, old Doc Wallach and the people that I work for him, like I talked to one the other night on the Guinea Kelly show. I mean, Dr. Wallach has them trained like German shepherds to talk about bread like it's poison, man. Wheat goes back thousands, even the hunter-gatherers.
1: It's not a great, but it's not a great food, Craig, because our health started to decline when we figured out how to eat bread, or how to, grains really, not just bread, but how to, when we figured out how to process grains, that's when human health started to decline. It's about 10,000 years ago. So it's not a great food. It's hard to justify it as a great food. I'm sorry.
2: God Almighty, I want to ask Doc Wallach, did God make a huge mistake inventing wheat and grains, or what?
1: No, grains are grasses, and they're just a plant. It's not like he made a mistake making them. The mistake is when, and Jared Diamond, who's an anthropologist, you may have heard of him, he wrote a book called Guns, Germs, and Steel, which is very famous, I think, in the 80s or 90s. He has an essay, you can get it on the internet, that talks about grains being, the processing of grains, or agriculture, I think he says, as being one of the worst mistakes that human beings made. Because what happened when we became farmers as opposed to hunter-gatherers is all of a sudden we limited our foods to a very narrow blend. The diversity of the hunter-gatherer diet was limited by farming, by grains. And grains being very super high in carbohydrates, and once you process them, they don't have a lot of nutritional value, or they have some nutritional value, but not like meat and fish and eggs and vegetables. The case could be made for the fact that it was a serious mistake learning to farm, as opposed to being hunter-gatherers. In fact, farmers work harder than hunter-gatherers. Did you know that? Agricultural...
2: But we're not hunter-gatherers. Can you imagine hunter-gatherers?
1: No, we're not going to hunter-gather. You're not going to hunter-gather in Santa Cruz. Hunt-and-gather in Santa Cruz.
2: Or anywhere.
1: Or anywhere in Denver. No, that is true. But what I'm saying is when you say, did God make a mistake, it's not so much that the plant's a mistake. It's the processing of the plant and the usage of the plant as a sole source of calories that may be the mistake. And that is, the carbohydrates are the main source of calories for most people. And carbohydrates, of course, not only grains, but a large portion of our carbohydrate intake comes from grains. And they're subsidized, and they're processed, and they're super high in high glycemic index carbs. And they're a big problem. It's not a great food, bread, as tasty as it is. And by the way, if you chew your bread real slowly, you'll taste sugar in your mouth. And that's the reason why we like it. It's a comfort food because it activates sugar chemistry.
2: Well, Ben, civilization is really, they've lived on, they've existed on wheat. In the Bible, Jesus was called the bread of life. It's one of the things, and he divided the loaves miraculously. One of the stories where he fed the multitudes out there, he multiplied the bread and the fish,
1: Yeah, bread is kind of a symbolic thing for nourishment, because that was the main source of nourishment for many years, because it was cheap for eons. Bread symbolizes nourishment, and it symbolizes nourishment because that is the main source of nourishment for most people for eons. But that doesn't mean necessarily it's a quality food. It can have some nutritional value. I'm not going to tell you grains have protein, and grains have zinc, and grains have magnesium, and grains have fiber, and there's a lot of good things in grains, but how we process our grains is really the problem.
3: Thank you for the call, Craig. 831-479-1080.
1: And you wouldn't suffer if you did, from a health perspective, you wouldn't suffer if you didn't eat bread.
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1: And you know what?
3: What?
1: People who join the team will get trained in nutrition and nutritional supplementation in addition to the longevity products. So you can counsel people. You know, I don't know if you know Rebecca and AJ.
3: Rebecca
1: and AJ actually have a program where they will certify you to be a certified wellness. I think they call it a certified health coach, a certified wellness coach. And we can do the same thing. So if you're interested in joining our team, me and Dave, we will train you not only in, of course, in the Injectly supplements and the business, but in how to assess people's symptoms and how to use nutritional supplementation as well as SMEP to address those address those symptoms.
3: And I can even help train you in the ways of the ninja, Ben.
1: You can?
3: Yeah.
1: Is that right?
3: Yeah.
1: Are you a ninja?
3: Well, you know, I haven't practiced for a
1: long time. You don't look like a ninja. I don't know. I've seen that.
3: Let's get to another phone call, Ben. This one ends
1: I was going to read you this article about zinc and Alzheimer's disease. We'll do that after.
3: Okay, yeah, let's pick up Elias. He's on a cell phone over Highway 17. Let's see what he has to say. You are in the air, Elias. Thank you for the call.
4: What's up, guys? How's it going?
1: What's up, Elias? Elias, is that the name?
3: Mm-hmm.
1: Hi, Elias.
4: Well, I said Eli, but then he said my name. But
1: okay.
4: I was just calling for your opinion since this is a mineral show.
1: Yes, sir.
4: What's your opinion on the Shilajit resin?
1: I love it. Absolutely love it. And I use derivatives of it. And by the way, the plant-derived minerals are very similar to Shilajit. Shilajit is a really interesting mineral complex that's found in the mountains and mostly in the Himalayas. Are you, by any chance, are you Indian, by any chance?
4: Hell no.
1: Okay, because most people that I know who know about Shilajit are Indian, because it's used in Ayurvedic medicine. It's basically like a resin, a tar, that's found in the rocks in the Himalayan mountains.
3: Wow.
1: And it's the end result of decomposition of plant matter, much the same as the plant-derived minerals in Beyond Tangy Tangerine. It's an awesome nutrient.
4: I've been taking it myself. I feel like I feel like I feel good with it, you know? Like, I'm just asking your opinion.
1: It's great. It's great. But it's not as great as the plant-derived minerals. It's a little harder for the body to process. But it's got all your minerals. It's got all the same... It's got a lot of this... It's got exactly the same stuff, but it's just stickier. Shilajit's like a tar. So it's a little harder for the body to process the nutrients. The plant-derived minerals are water-soluble. They dissolve right in water, and you can drink them down. Shilajit is not water-soluble. It's like a resin.
4: Yeah, that's what I got.
3: Wow, interesting. Well, thank you for the call, Eli.
1: Have you, heard of Shilajit?
3: No, I haven't. What is it?
1: It's a tar, like a resiny substance that's found in the Himalayas.
3: Shilajit.
1: Himalayan mountains. S-H-I-L-A-J-I-T. Shilajit.
3: Shilajit. Okay.
1: And it has a nasty smell.
3: Uh-huh.
1: And it's loaded with nutrients. But it's a little bit harder for the body to process than the plant-derived minerals.
3: It's got a nasty smell like what? Like cheese? Well,
1: no, kind of
3: belly button lint?
1: Cow pee.
3: Ew. Gross. I wish I hadn't have asked, Ben. 218-5726. I have to go to this computer over here on the other side. I think someone was asking about Surfer's Eye, Ben. Do you know anything about Surfer's Eye?
1: Surfer's Ear? I've heard of Surfer's Ear.
3: Me too. I don't know if this is a real text real email or not.
1: I think that was, you know what I think that might be? And I'm not sure if you asked me about this thing called pterygium. It's like a little flap on the eye.
3: No, it wasn't me.
1: Somebody else asked me about that. It's like a little flap on the eye, a little kind of fleshy growth out of the corner of the eye, and it's not a really big deal, but it can be uncomfortable. And anytime you have growths anywhere, and that's basically what a pterygium is, you want to think about the hormone insulin. Sometimes the hormone estrogen as well, but usually it involves metabolic syndrome. Growths, whether they're skin tags or pterygium or cysts, even acne pimples, those oftentimes are related to insulin, which is a growth substance that makes cells divide really rapidly. So pterygium is not necessarily a big deal, but it could be a sign that you have a metabolic issue, and it could be kind of weird looking.
3: 831-479.
1: It can affect your vision if it gets too big.
3: 1080 is the phone number, 831-479-1080, 218-5726, ksedave@gmail.com, themineralway.com. You can interact with us any of those ways. We're here live every Monday from 5 to 6 p.m. If you're listening to us other than a Monday, it might be a replay. But again, if you want to get a hold of us live, Mondays, Pacific time, 5 to 6 p.m., pharmacist Ben Fuchs and I here to answer your questions. Ben, let's take a quick break, and when we get back, sure, we'll read that article, and then we'll pick up some more questions from the text line.
1: Sounds good.
3: KSEO Santa Cruz.

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1: Done. I'm one biscuit away from entering the Zoomy Olympics.
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0: 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Pharmacist Ben Fuchs joining us. Now, Ben, you were talking about an article that you wanted to read.
1: Yeah, I thought this was really cool. From the Journal of Neuroscience. This was this came out in March. Mm-hmm. Actually, this is from March 2021. I just read it today, but I didn't realize it's like 5 years old. It's about zinc and Alzheimer's disease. As it turns out, zinc supplementation is associated with reducing the risk and slowing down the progression of Alzheimer's disease, which I thought was kind of interesting because zinc is not only important for the brain, and people, children who don't get enough zinc notoriously suffer from brain health issues. Sometimes you got to wonder about kids who are deficient in zinc. Maybe that has something to do with learning disabilities, might have something to do with dyslexia.
0: Mm-hmm.
1: And zinc deficiency is one of the more common mineral deficiencies. Also, zinc is associated with sugar metabolism. So, the more sugar you're eating, the more zinc you need. And of course, we all know that carbohydrates, make up the bulk of the standard American diet. So, zinc deficiency is pretty darn common. But as it turns out, now according to this article, zinc can slow down the progression of Alzheimer's disease. Probably, it could have to do with the fact that zinc is important for the brain, but it could also have something to do with the fact that zinc also plays a role in sugar metabolism in diabetics and people who are dealing with dysglycemia, messed up blood sugar, are typically deficient in zinc.
0: Huh, interesting.
1: I love the Zinc FX, which we hardly ever talk about from Youngevity, is a great way to get your zinc. There's also, of course, zinc in the Beyond Tangy Tangerine, not the same amount. But I would personally, I take 50 milligrams of zinc every day. The Zinc FX is a great way to get your zinc. It has, I think, if I'm not mistaken, I think it has 30 milligrams of zinc in the Zinc FX. And zinc is was on the COVID protocol. Zinc is so important for the immune system. And zinc is actually has 10 milligrams of zinc aspartate, which is a very effective form of zinc for the brain. Zinc deficiency is associated with acne too, by the way, skin breakouts. And zinc is one of the go-to nutritional supplements for helping folks deal with acne.
0: Dang, Ben, how do you know all this stuff, dude? It's amazing. Now, let me ask you there. So let me at least.
1: I've been doing this a long time.
0: Ben, you have you have a gift. You have a special a gift, dude. I don't know how you know all this stuff and why it's all in one person's head, but it's incredible.
1: You know why?
0: Why?
1: It's kind of like, you ever meet somebody who follows sports?
0: Yes.
1: And they know all the statistics of whatever, Shohei Ohtani or, you know, whoever their favorite baseball player is.
0: Mm-hmm.
1: It's kind of like that. You know, when you, nutrition and chemistry and molecules and supplements, they're like, you know, teams, sports teams and baseball players and statistics. And I don't know, you guys have, when you have sort of hooks in your brain to hang things on, it's easy to remember them. And I have a lot of hooks for chemistry in my brain. I've been doing chemistry for 40 years.
0: Dang, Ben. I am amazed, dude.
1: 43 years, since 1982. You know, when I first took biochemistry in... let me tell you a funny story.
0: Mm-hmm.
1: When I have a journalism degree, right? And I couldn't do anything with my journalism degree. I waited on tables. I bagged groceries. I did roofing. I did landscaping. I washed dishes. I did, like, the most menial labor with my journalism degree. So finally I decided I'm going to go to pharmacy school. I liked chemistry, and I wanted to study food as medicine. So I go to pharmacy school, and I'm kind of thinking I'm really... I was sort of cocky about my intelligence. And I have to take chemistry before I go to pharmacy school, and I didn't understand chemistry. And the first chemistry course I took, I got a B. I was so proud of myself for getting a B. The second chemistry course I took, I don't know how I didn't get an F. I should have gotten an F, but it was summertime, so the teacher felt sorry for a bunch of us, so he gave us Ds, and I ended up getting a D. And I'm starting to get concerned. And then I take organic chemistry, right? And you've heard of it, I'm sure, organic chemistry. Everybody thinks that's a real nightmare. And I couldn't make heads or tails of it. It just did not make any sense to me. And every time we took a test, I was on the bottom. Like, out of 100, I would get like a 7. and a 10. And that's after studying really, really hard. Can you imagine studying really, really hard and getting a 7?
0: I can imagine. I can imagine that, Ben. I know the feeling.
1: Yeah, okay, right? And so, but I had to be, I was going to pharmacy school. I had to know chemistry. And so I was totally freaked out. And finally, I had to drop the course because I was going to fail. There's no way I was going to pass it. Mm-hmm. And so I dropped the course, and I was really depressed. I never had to drop a course before, and it definitely took me down a couple pegs from my egotistical self, thinking how smart I was. And I didn't think about chemistry for, like, from October to January when I had to take organic chemistry again so I could get to pharmacy school. And the first day of organic chemistry in January, I understood it. Something happened, and it just clicked. And I became a chemist, and it was the most amazing thing. And to this day, I speak chemistry. I understand chemistry. But after organic chemistry, what happened was we took biochemistry, and biochemistry just absolutely blew me away. The fact that all of this stuff is happening right under our noses, that our bodies are parallel processing trillions and zillions and quadrillions, I mean countless amounts of chemical reactions with an intelligence and a responsiveness and a parallel nature that doesn't interfere. Nothing interferes with each other. Like you have one little cell that's the size, a 1/1000th the size of a head of a pin, right? A blob. A cell is a blob. When we think of a cell, we sometimes imagine that circle on the blackboard, you know, in high school biology. It's not a circle. It's a blob, like a little blob of jelly. And within that blob, you have literally millions of working parts. And each one of these blobs is capable of producing up to 500 or 600 different chemicals a second. And all of these things are happening with some kind of intelligence that is allowing it to be responsive to the environment and responsive to other cells without interfering. Like the chemistry doesn't interfere with each other. How does that even happen? That's just godly. That's divine. And that is the feeling I got when I took biochemistry. I just became incredibly spiritual about it. It just blew me away from a spiritual, divine perspective, and I actually became religious. I don't even like that word, but I became spiritual from biochemistry.
0: Wow.
1: And that's how seriously I take it. It is the most, it's the most godly of all sciences, because it relates chemistry, which can be kind of non-human or non-animal, to humans, to our behaviors, to our functioning. And that's the most fascinating science, the most amazing and fascinating and a spiritual science to me is biochemistry. And I absolutely love it. And that's how I remember everything.
0: Ben, before we get to the next question, let me just ask you this. Your personal opinion, Ben, I understand you're not, you know, a physicist or anything like that, but do you think, in your opinion, do you think humans will ever be able to teleport from one place to another? In other words, being broken down in one place and being reassembled in another. And if so, is that a new person?
1: That's a great question. You know, there was a famous Greek story about, it's like a riddle. If you take a ship and you replace each plank, have you heard of this? Is it the same ship?
0: Right.
1: You know, that's a great question. And I think not. I think it would be different. Is what my thought process would be, but I don't know the answer to that. I don't think it'll ever happen. But you know, I was going to mention this because you were talking about time travel before I went on. Isn't our imagination time travel?
0: It's one form, yes.
1: Yeah, isn't that one form of time travel?
0: Yes.
1: Like why do we marginalize our imagination so much? Like when we dream, we really think that stuff's happening. You know that comedian Mitch Hedberg? Have you heard of Mitch Hedberg?
0: No.
1: Oh, he's a really funny comedian. He goes, he died like 20 years ago or so. But he has all these YouTube videos. And he says, he does these little quick little short jokes. And he goes, I hate to dream. One minute I'm there comfortably sleeping in my bed. And the next thing I know, I got to go build a go-kart with my landlord. That's kind of like a dream, you know. The dream's really happening. We really think that stuff's happening. Isn't that funny?
0: 831-218-5726. That is the text line. Here's one for you. It says, here's a question for Ben. What is the most important mineral that most people are not getting enough of?
1: Oh, you can't say that. The case could be made for a lot of them. Zinc, for sure.
0: Mm-hmm.
1: Selenium, maybe.
0: Mm-hmm.
1: Magnesium. Most people get at least some magnesium. If I had to say one, I would probably say zinc.
0: Wow.
1: Is the one mineral that is so important that we're not getting enough. Iodine maybe is another one, although in Santa Cruz you don't really have that much of a problem because you have all that seafood. But people who live in the middle part of the country, because iodine is really an ocean mineral. It's not really found terrestrially as much. Possibly iodine, given its important nature for all the cells. But zinc or iodine, if I had to guess on one. Is there a purpose to that question? Is there a follow-up?
0: No, it was just a general question.
1: I would say zinc or iodine. Those would be my two guesses.
0: Again, Ben, why tangy tangerine is such a miracle is because you don't have to, you know, go and find zinc and go and find copper and go and find,
1: exactly,
0: you know, titanium or whatever it is. It's all in there, plant-derived, colloidal, so it's easily absorbable. Mm. When you mix it with liquid, it's just an amazing product.
1: You know what else? Let me tell you something else that we don't even talk about enough.
0: Yeah.
1: The shale that the plant-derived minerals come from,
0: uh-huh,
1: also contain vitamins and also contain amino acids and also contain fatty acids. And the Beyond Tangy Tangerine doesn't just have colloidal minerals. It has ionic minerals, which are a completely different type of mineral. And by the way, the word mineral is not a correct word, even though we all say minerals. It's really elements, not minerals.
0: Okay.
1: There's no minerals in the body except for in the skeletal system. There's minerals, but other than the bones and the teeth, there's no minerals in the body. It's all atoms and elements. And the colloidal minerals are really colloidal elements. If you look at the periodic table,
0: mm-hmm,
1: with all the boxes, all of those little boxes are important. And all of those little boxes, whether you're talking about molybdenum or niobium or ruthenium, you know, there's these bizarre elements and atoms. They all play a role somehow in health, whether it's plant health or whether it's biological health. The way we get these minerals, typically, we're supposed to get these trace. They're called trace and ultra trace minerals, not like the calcium and the magnesium, which are. You need those in grams. The trace and the ultra trace minerals, the ones that are used in the body in tiny, tiny, tiny, tiny fractions, the only place to get them is from produce or vegetables and from the soil. And because of the way the soil is, we're not getting them. And so most of us are running deficient in these ultra trace and trace elements that you can't even pronounce, but you get them in your Beyond Tangy Tangerine. And that's one of the main reasons why everybody benefits from BTT. You've been doing this now 15 years or so?
0: About 15.
1: Right?
0: Yeah.
1: How many stories have you heard about Beyond Tangy Tangerine? About
0: countless.
1: The amazingness?
0: Countless.
1: Countless.
0: Yeah.
1: Countless. Because what you're getting is, it's not so much the macro minerals like the magnesium and the zinc and the calcium and the iron, but it's the micro and trace minerals and ultra trace minerals, the ones that are they're present in 0.00000001 milligram kind of concentrations. Very, very tiny concentrations, but yet they play a role in biological and botanical health.
0: Somebody was asking me the other day, Ben, and I can't remember who it was that had not tried BTT. And he was asking me, oh, come on, is it really like that? Is it really dude. Yes,
1: I know, right?
0: I cannot tell you enough, and I'm not trying to sell it to you. I'm just telling you that it is an incredible product.
1: Yeah.
0: I have never, ever seen anything like that. I am so convinced, Ben, that stuff is...
1: You couldn't stop talking about it.
0: Right, you just
1: can't. I can't stop talking about it. I will not stop talking about Beyond Tangy Tangerine. I have friends who don't want to have anything to do with network marketing, mm-hmm, or don't have anything to do with, you know, nutritional formulations and supplements, but they get their Beyond Tangy Tangerine every month or every 2 months from me. And they love it.
0: Absolutely. I mean, the proof, I mean, just try it. All you have to do is try it for a few days, and you will see.
1: Exactly.
0: It's
1: and, you know,
0: amazing.
1: It's so versatile, too. You know, you can make popsicles with this stuff.
0: Wow.
1: Did you know that? You can take Beyond Tangy Tangerine, put it your powder, and put it in water, and then freeze it. And then when the ice cube, in like an ice cube tray,
0: mm-hmm,
1: and then when it gets not too hard, you can put popsicle sticks in there and put it back in the freezer, and it makes great little popsicles for your kids.
0: That's a great idea, man.
1: Isn't that a great idea? Yeah, it's totally versatile. It's super tasty. And by the way, you don't have to... The directions on the bottle, with the like two scoops for every 16 ounces of water, you don't have to follow that. you can make your Beyond Tangy Tangerine an eighth of that and just sip on it all day long, and then when you run out of water, sip on it, fill another water bottle with an eighth of a teaspoon or an eighth of a scoop, and do it again. You don't have to follow those directions. And in fact, a lot of people who follow directions end up not liking the taste, and
0: yeah,
1: then they don't use
0: strong.
1: It. It's too strong, right?
0: Yeah.
1: So you don't need to follow the directions. What you want to do is you want to find a place where you like the taste of it, mm-hmm. and just sip on it slowly, and that is the best way to get it. And you know what else, Dave? Mm-hmm. For elderly people, people who are frail, or people who are post-surgery, coming out of surgery, it's especially valuable. Now that Christmas is coming up in a couple months, 2-3 months, I can't believe that. In what, 3 months is Christmas? It makes a great Christmas present, especially for somebody in a nursing home.
0: It makes a great bar mitzvah present, too.
1: Bar mitzvah,
0: and
1: present
0: bat mitzvah.
1: Too, that's right.
0: Yeah.
1: I never thought about
0: quinceañera
1: that.
0: Present.
1: What's
0: right?
1: that?
0: It's a quinceañera is when the girl turns 15. They make a great sweet 16 present, Ben.
1: Okay, all right. It makes a great present for anybody.
0: Kwanzaa.
1: It's a great present.
0: It's a great present.
1: Yeah, I give a lot of Beyond Tangy Tangerine away.
0: Valentine's Day. You know, Ben, I don't know if you remember that Youngevity had these chocolates that had BT. They had different flavors and different things, but one of them had BTT sprinkled on top. And I tell you what, chocolate with BTT was amazing. It was really, really
1: which
0: good.
1: Which edition, BTT?
0: I think it was the 2.0.
1: Really?
0: That's
1: kind of interesting. You know, I have never baked with BTT, but I wonder, I think you could probably bake with it.
0: I'll bet you can, but sprinkle it on some chocolate and you will be amazed.
1: All right.
0: Here's a text message, Ben, and then we have another phone call, but let's get this text. It says, thanks for your show. Anything new on Schomburg's disease treatment? I'm 67, was diagnosed close to 20 years ago, discoloration on my legs only, no other symptoms, but it's increasing. Love your show. Thank you.
1: Well, that's awesome. Does he mean when he says loves our show, does he mean me too?
0: I think he means me only.
1: Okay, that's all right.
0: Yeah. Schomburg's disease, Ben.
1: Schomburg's disease is a pigment disease.
0: Okay.
1: It's you get these kind of like reddish brown lesions on the skin. But it's really interesting. He said something, that gentleman says something very interesting. He said that's the only thing he has.
0: Yeah.
1: And that's somehow, you know, sometimes that's how we look at health challenges. I just have Schomburg's disease. It doesn't work that way. Schomburg's disease, if you go to the doctor, they'll tell you there's no known cause for it. And they'll tell you that about a lot of diseases. But if you look at the biological features of Schomburg's disease, you'll see that it has to do with fragile capillaries, which trigger inflammation, which trigger these reddish-brown lesions. It's basically a weakness in the connective tissue. And that's one of the basic generic ways the body breaks down. So whenever you have these tiny little red spots in the skin, you want to think about broken blood vessels or broken capillaries. And anytime you have broken capillaries, you want to think about connective tissue deteriorating and inflammation. So it's interesting how he says he doesn't have any other health challenges, because you can't not have any other health challenges. It's not like there's a Schomburg's disease angel that just sprinkles Schomburg's disease dust on you from the sky. It's a metabolic biochemical breakdown. There's something going on in the chemistry. All that chemistry that we just talked about, how you have hundreds of chemical reactions happening a second in every one of the cells of your body, all that stuff has to be organized, and it has to happen with a coherency and a certain kind of choreography, when things aren't bumping into each other. But as inflammation, and we can talk about that here in a second, as inflammation starts to kick in the circulatory system, the whole metabolic system gets thrown off. And diseases like Schomburg's disease that are said to be, this is the doctor word, idiopathic. Have you heard that term? Idiopathic means there's no known cause. Idiopathic. Diseases that are supposedly idiopathic always are about the biochemistry, the metabolism, how the body is processing chemistry. Now, when you're a baby, for the most part, or a little kid, you don't have these kinds of problems. Schomburg's disease doesn't happen to kids. And diseases, these degenerative conditions, don't happen to kids. It happens as we get older. Why? Because as we get older, the impact of toxicity and inflammation in the bloodstream accrues. As the months go by, as the years go by, as the decades go by the time you're 60, 70, 80 years old, you've had decades of an accumulation of toxicity in the bloodstream. And it can't help but deteriorate and break down chemistry. It can't help but happen, and that's what Schomburg's disease is. And that's what autoimmune diseases are. And they still tell you those are idiopathic as well. And that's what the disease where your retina breaks down, I forget what they call it.
0: Degeneration?
1: Retinal detachment, or any kind of eye disease, glaucoma. Any of these things are all about the body breaking down from the blood. This is so important. The body breaks down from the blood. All disease is cell disease, and all cell disease is about dirty, sludgy blood. How many times have you heard me talk about it?
0: All the time, Ben.
1: Sludgy blood. It's the key to everything. In the Bible, it says the life of the flesh is in the blood, and for good reason. That's what carries the life. It delivers the nutrients. It delivers the oxygen. It drains toxicity. It generates electrical charges. And the blood is a very complex system. It's got proteins and fats and minerals and gases and oxygen and carbon dioxide and glucose and hormones. And all kinds of stuff is floating around in the blood. And the blood has to be kept just so. It has to be kept with just the right amount of fluid, just the right amount of oxygen, just the right pH, just the right thickness, just the right viscosity. The system has to be kept just so. But once toxicity enters into the bloodstream through a leaky gut, through an intestine for the most part, although injections will do it too, as we're learning from, you know, people who got injected, you don't violate the sanctity of the blood without repercussions. Mm-hmm. And over the course of time, the blood becomes toxic. Now, the blood does have a way of filtering itself out, and so toxicity will get dumped off into the tissue, and the blood will maintain a certain amount of cleanliness, if you will. But one of the ways the blood reacts to toxicity is by becoming sludgy. Why do you think, you put your forensic biologist hat on here, Dave, why would the blood become sticky and sludgy and coagulated and slow when it has toxicity in it? What purpose would that serve?
0: Ben, I don't know.
1: So the stuff doesn't get delivered everywhere. Otherwise, all the stuff is going to get delivered to the organs. So the blood kind of slows down to slow down the delivery of the toxins.
0: Wow.
1: And so here's the thing. This is so, what I'm going to say now is so important. Check this out. When the blood becomes sticky and sludgy, one of the things that happens is, because it's not moving effectively, is your organs don't get blood. That means they don't get oxygen. That means they don't get nutrition. That means they accumulate toxicity. So you know what the brain does? The brain reads the organs. The brain's constantly reading the body. So the brain reads, say, the spleen or the lungs or the heart, and it says, wait a minute, there seems to be a shortage of oxygen and nutrition. It seems like the blood's not moving. So you know what the body does, or the brain does to the body then? It raises the blood pressure. And this is the cause of what's known as essential hypertension. You've heard that term, essential hypertension?
0: No, I've not heard that term.
1: 95%. The vast majority of hypertension, high blood pressure cases, are said to be essential hypertension. You know what that means? That means it's just you. It's part of you. We don't know. There's no cause to it. It's just who you are. And that's what they want you to think, because they don't know. They said, well, everything seems to be fine. No, there's no reason. So what they're not seeing is the brain is raising the pressure to try to get oxygen and nutrition and detoxification from the organs. And so this high blood pressure is a compensatory adaptive mechanism. And so what do? As healthcare professionals, as doctors, or as patients, we take a drug that forces our body to do exactly what it's trying to prevent, which is drop the blood pressure. And then our organs don't get fed, and they don't get oxygenated, and they accumulate toxicity, and you'll end up with some kind of organ dysfunction, and nobody will ever pin it to the dirty blood or to the beta blocker or vasodilator or antihypertensive that you've been taking, because it won't look like there's a connection. So the point being is what we call disease, like Schomburg's disease, to bring it full circle, is really the way the body is manifesting toxicity that gets into the blood, period. That's it. There is no chronic degenerative disease that does not involve sticky, dirty, sludgy blood. And just by understanding that alone, you can go a long way towards reducing your Schomburg's disease symptoms or your autoimmune symptoms or your heart disease symptoms or whatever it is, just by understanding that simple

0: wheat in your...
1: You know, inositol is a fascinating, fascinating nutrient. It's a vitamin. One of the most important vitamins. It actually helps your body process sugar. It helps relax you. It's a wonderful nutrient. It's probably not, it doesn't have much of a sweetness to it, although it is technically, like you say, OL, a sugar alcohol. It's not like sorbitol or xylitol or mannitol, which are much sweeter. There's probably a tiny little bit of sweetness to inositol, but I'm guessing that there's inositol in there. It's not for sweetening, it's for the nutritional value. And inositol is one of the great underappreciated vitamins.
0: Well, I'm a new user to BTT 2.5. Is there a 3.0 in the works?
1: There is. Well, there no. It's already out. It's the 3.0 is part of what's called the Rise and Restore. Do you know about that, Dave?
2: I do. Yes.
1: Yeah. So the 3.0 is a little bit different than the other Beyond Tangy Tangerines in the sense that they divided it up into a morning and evening, where they give you the nutrients that function that are important for the morning in the morning powder, and then you have an evening powder that has things that are more important for evening. And so there are nutrients that are more appropriate for the evening that help you with growth, help you with repair, and also help you sleep and help relax you. And obviously you want more stimulating and protective nutrients in the morning. So they divided it up a little bit more. They divided it up in a way that they didn't with the 2.5 and the 2.0, and they call it Rise and Restore. Personally, I use the 2.5, which I absolutely love.
0: Well, I've just started using the 2.5, and yeah. I've heard other callers indicate that they thought it was way too sweet. I also agree.
1: It's did way you hear what I said about that? Were you listening when I said that? I said, don't follow the directions. Do much. Find a place where you like the taste of it. You know what I'm saying?
0: I've doubled the amount of water. I'm putting in 16 ounces of water, and now I'm down to doing half a scoop.
1: That's
0: right?
1: Fine.
0: It's still too sweet.
1: Then I do half a teaspoon.
0: Mm-hmm.
1: A scoop is 2 tablespoons, 6 teaspoons. So when you do half,
0: 16 ounces, right? Or 16 grams, I think.
1: No, I think a scoop should be 30 grams. It's an ounce scoop, isn't it? I'm not sure because I never
2: it. Should be a 1 ounce scoop, yeah.
1: If it's a 1 ounce scoop, that's 30 grams. There's 5 grams in a teaspoon. So that would be you're doing 6 teaspoons. If you do half, you're doing 3 teaspoons. Personally, I do half a teaspoon, which is 1/6 mm-hmm. of what you're doing. And I like the taste there. My mom, on the other hand, she likes it really sweet. So she'll do, she wants to do a whole scoop, but she'll do half a scoop. So, you know, there's places, you just have to find where you find that it's palatable for you, where it's tasty for you, where it's not too sweet and has just the right amount of flavor to it.
0: Good. I'll work on that. Thanks a lot, and I know you guys have to rush.
1: You bet.
2: Thank you for the call. 831-479-10.
1: An hour goes by so fast on this.
2: Oh, man, Ben, I wish time travel was possible because then we'd have plenty of time to answer questions.
1: Well, you know what? Time travel isn't going to be necessary because it's going to be next Monday before you know it.
2: Oh, I like that, Ben.
1: It's just like snap of a finger. Isn't that how it goes? It's October already.
2: Jeez.
1: Is that crazy?
2: Oh,
1: Halloween coming up.
2: My favorite time of year, Ben. I love the holidays, which begin with Halloween for me.
1: Wow.
2: Ben Fuchs, thank you for joining us, dude. It's always fun to have you aboard. Always incredibly informative brain. Now, you go take care of that big brain of yours, Ben.
1: Okay. Thank you so much. Good to talk to you. Bye, Santa Cruz, and we'll talk to you next Monday, Dave.
2: KSEO Santa Cruz. Did I just call him Brain instead of Ben? I don't know. Coming up on 6 p.m., here on the West Coast, every Monday, live at 5 Pacific Time. 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
1: Hello, everybody. 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
3: News this hour from Town Hall. I'm Keith Peters in Washington. Two media groups are suing to stop Trump media from charging for early access to policy posts.
4: President Trump has been sued in federal court to stop him from making money off early exclusive access to his post on U.S. policy on his own Truth Social platform. The lawsuit has been brought by two media groups, Freedom of the Press Foundation and The Intercept. It alleges that Trump's deal with the media firm to post first on his site violates the Constitution. Trump Media and Technology started charging Wall Street firms as much as $100,000 a month for a new service allowing early access to the president's posts so they can trade off them. Truth Social says the lawsuit is an attempt by left-wing activists to silence the president. I'm Mike Hempen.
3: There was a setback for Democratic Socialists in Wisconsin's primary election yesterday.
5: In Wisconsin, Francesca Hong losing to Milwaukee County Executive moderate David Crowley by a percentage point, even though she's a Democrat Socialist. Bernie Sanders and AOC did not endorse her. Video had surfaced of Hong saying she hates holidays, including Thanksgiving. And then she backtracked, doing a new video saying it was her favorite holiday. Crowley is looking to become Wisconsin's first black governor. He faces Republican Congressman Tom Tiffany, who was endorsed by President Trump.
3: Correspondent Laura Winters reporting. An Army Apache helicopter crashed in a central Texas field on Wednesday, killing both people on board and sparking a wildfire that forced several homes to be evacuated. Cliff Coleman, spokesman for the Bell County Sheriff's Office, confirmed that both occupants died. On Wall Street, the Dow down by 21 points, the Nasdaq rose 143, the S&P advanced 20. More at townhall.com.
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3: Wall Street nears a record as AI stocks climb and inflation worries ease. We hear more on today's market activity from financial correspondent Seth Soutelle reporting from New York City.
7: Stocks ended just shy of a record on Wall Street after several AI stocks reported better than expected growth for the spring. The S&P 500 rose 0.3% Wednesday. The Dow slipped 21 points. That's less than 0.1%. The Nasdaq Composite climbed 0.5%. NVIDIA and Supermicro Computer helped lead the way, following the latest signs that businesses continue to spend big money on AI infrastructure. The government reported that inflation improved a bit last month. That helped send Treasury yields lower in the bond market. The yield on the 10-year Treasury fell to 4.67%. That's Seattle, New York.
3: News and analysis at townhall.com. From Washington, I'm Keith Peters. Wearing a football helmet can keep players from getting hurt, but then again, maybe not.
8: Can't blame a high school football player in Arkansas for being just a tad bit scared. He found a venomous snake inside his helmet. A 2-foot cottonmouth was discovered behind some padding and was rather reluctant to exit the helmet. Police officers poured water into the headgear to force the snake out and into a bag. The slithery little fellow was then taken to a wooded area and released. Jason Walker reporting.
3: Google on Wednesday unveiled its latest lineup of Pixel phones with slimmer cameras that include a powerful zoom and artificial intelligence features designed to help users accomplish things with fewer taps and swipes. More on these stories at townhall.com.
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9: Z. M-Z.
10: I'm back.
9: Yes, I see that. I see that. Yes, Amy, good to see you. Hi, Amy.
11: Hi.
10: We're both back, and we missed two Saturday specials in a row, and the first one cracked me up with you and Billy Army.
9: Oh, yeah.
10: Because it was so... the first thing he announced is that he and you were going to be filling in for me, and you're going to be clearing your throats for 3 hours.
9: Oh, yeah.
11: That's a good one.
9: Yeah.
11: That's very good.
10: I mean, that just sort of says it all. Why would anybody want to listen to someone who clears his throat for 3 hours?
11: Yeah, I'm sick and tired.
10: Me too.
11: Not just on broadcast.
10: I know.
11: In the life.
10: It's really all. Then the second, last week, we had Ramin from Ramin's Real Talk on
9: wow.
10: YouTube. And did anybody complain about that show?
9: Not one complaint, MZ.
10: Wow. But we get complaints about all the shows, but not that one.
9: Not
10: right?
9: That one.
10: Right. Okay. So what does that mean? I think it's time for me to retire and not just talk about it, just do it. You know what I'm saying? But who should replace me on the Saturday special if I retire from the Saturday special?
9: Well, I don't know that anybody can replace you, MZ.
10: Oh, well, that's a nice... Was it a nice thing to say? Yeah, that was a nice... I take that as a compliment.
11: Wow.
10: What?
11: You love compliment anyway. You live for it.
10: I live for compliments.
11: Uh-huh.
10: It's true. What I was thinking is... Do you think anybody would be interested in being the host of the Saturday special going forward? Or maybe we could have rotating hosts, like you have rotating guests on this on Flight 1080, Dave. What do you think of that idea?
9: I don't know. I've never thought about it, MZ.
10: We could just put it out there now and see if there is anybody out there listening who wants to try being a talk show host on a show, whether...
11: Kind of commitment,
10: think,
11: too.
10: No commitment. Just to try it just once.
11: Just to see
10: if they like it and to see if the audience likes them. And the Saturday special might be a good time because isn't it true? I think it's true that this is the longest running KSCO show, right?
9: Oh, yeah, definitely.
11: Before you own the station.
10: No. No. Before I owned the station, I did a show called the Saturday Forum, and it was basically the same thing, the same, you know, my personality and everything. But I don't know why or when. But we shortly after I bought the station in 1991, we called it the Saturday Special, and it's had that name for the last 35 and almost 3/4 years. Holy Christmas! So anyhow, I want to put that out. If there's anybody listening who either themselves would like to try their hand at being a KSCO talk host or knows of somebody that they think has a personality, because that's number one. You got to have a personality, even if it's a lousy one. You know, you have to. Dave's laughing. So, what's wrong with having a cranky and irritable talk show host? I think people. I'm that way a lot of the time, right? When I get all pissed off at some of the people who offend me, and then I say, "Don't call back ever again." And then usually, you know, 6 or 8 weeks later, someone has the courage to call back, and then I slobber all over them and say, "Where have you been?" They say, "You banned me, remember?" Anyhow.
11: You should have banned that people have a dementia, so they don't remember.
10: We should ban.
11: They don't remember they've been banned, so.
10: Maybe that's why.
11: That's good.
10: Yeah.
11: That's good.
10: So I don't know. I'm serious about that, you know. I mean, the Saturday special hasn't, I mean, sometimes they are special, but I want them to be special all the time. And maybe if we have rotating, guest hosts or something like that, and then I come back and with Amy every once in a while.
11: You have some before, remember? You're on vacation or whatever.
10: Yeah.
11: I think Gary was a host for you. And Alan, too. Alan, you know, from...
10: Yeah, Alan Masters.
11: Master, yes. And somebody else, lots of people host for you. They love
10: it. So we have to start thinking
11: they
10: about
11: love
10: that
11: it.
10: Again, okay? All right. So, and please, Dave, think about that, too, okay?
9: Okay, yeah, 'cause all right.
10: Yeah, let's do it here. Three, that's what we got to do the opening, right? 3, 2, 1.
12: Good.

0: want to do today, Amy?
1: Well, we're supposed to talk about the subject, you said. Somebody posted on Facebook.
0: Yeah. Oh, that's right. Yeah.
1: You have Alzheimer's.
0: Good. Yeah, I do have Alzheimer's, and it's getting worse. But at least I have you to remind me that I have it and that it's getting worse. Don't you think?
1: Yes.

0: You know, it's been, this is month eight, and in month two, so six minus, eight minus two equals six. So it's been 6 months that I've had my new eyeballs, because I had cataract surgery. That's what people do when they're my age, you know, and they start seeing more and more cloudy.
1: You're seeing it pretty good right now.
0: Huh?
1: Your eyesight pretty good.
0: How can you tell?
1: You look
0: through your eyes and I look through mine.
1: Because you told me, how can you look so ugly? So that means you see better.
0: Okay. Okay, I see. Okay, rotating. Yeah, Steve O'Brien says rotating co-hosts would also be a good idea, too. Alex says you and Amy cannot be replaced. I'd give it a shot if you would like to have me try. Cool. I am boring, though. Ha ha. He said that. I didn't.
1: Who said that?
0: Alex.
1: Alex. Oh.
0: Alex is very, very smart, but he says I'd give it a shot if you would have me try. I am boring, though. Ha ha. This is an actual text that Alex sent me, Dave. Are you laughing hysterically because he's making a joke? He is not boring.
2: Oh, he's a funny guy. Alec has a great sense of humor.
0: Yes, he certainly does. So, wow. If we could just goose him and make him talk a little fast, I think that's the only thing he needs, is just something to make him talk faster. That's the only thing wrong with Alec, but I think that can be fixed, unless he's too old like I am.
1: Yeah, you talk much slower than before.
0: Oh, my God. I listened to a Saturday special tape from 2 weeks ago, and I talked twice as fast as I do now.
1: So what's happened to
0: I don't know. Yeah.
1: Processing. Really, you need a new processor.
0: So maybe that's it. Rotating co-host would also be a good idea, according to Steve from Belmont. Yeah. Okay. So, let me bring up the Facebook, I'm gonna squint a little bit. I have to wear these damn reading glasses to be able to see anything now. Mm-hmm. I hate it. Didn't used to have to do that. Okay, so let me found here. Michael L. Zwirling, that's me. Now I'm gonna, this is sort of fun. I gotta do this. I wasn't gonna do this, but this is the first thing that came up about KSCO MZKGO Pro. Back in December 2011, the corporate owner of KGO AM 810 in San Francisco abruptly fired most of the talk radio talent that was the heart and soul of that special station for over three decades. This is me writing,
1: Ray.
0: Yeah. I reacted with a soft-worded commentary that ran on KSCO for several days. I think if I press the button here, I think it'll start playing.
3: 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One, their total disregard. 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And two, their incredible Darwin Award qualifying stupidity. KSCO extends invitations to all displaced KGO hosts to come to a station owned and operated by humans with good hearts, good souls, and diverse personalities and perspectives, not by cold corporate weasels and bean counters. One of those hosts, Dr. Bill Wattenberg, has graciously accepted our invitation. 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
0: Did you hear that? I gotta pat myself on the back. I wrote those words 15 years ago and played them on the...
1: Yeah, you talk much faster. That's the speed that you need. Right now, you're so slow.
0: So what am I going to do now?
1: Retire.
0: Well, continue living in the past?
1: Retire.
0: Oh, I should retire and not live in the past?
1: Nothing lasts forever.
0: Yeah, I guess you're
1: Anything. Yeah. Nothing lasts. Best things. It won't last.
0: I like it when it said corporate weasels and bean counters. who writes like that? But it's true. Yeah. That's exactly what happened. And do you know what they did this week? That same company?
1: Yeah.
0: Cumulus Media.
1: Yeah.
0: They turned in the license for 560. You know, the original KSFO back in the day, before talk radio was so popular with KGO, KSFO 560 was the world's greatest radio station with Don Sherwood and Carter B. Smith and you know, who's that guy who did the dating game? Jim, what's his name? It'll come to me. Anyhow, for those of you, I think those of you who have not passed away who are listening to my voice right now will probably remember a lot of these peoples, you know, from the good old days of radio. See? And so how.
1: You live in the past.
0: I do live in the past. Yeah. But we want to get younger people. And younger people can't live in the past because they don't have a past. They're too young.
1: That's right.
0: Okay.
1: They're not interested.
0: So how are we going to do that? That's what I would really like to do. Dave, do you know any young people? What about your son, Mikey?
2: What about him?
0: Wouldn't he be great?
1: Interested radio or not? I don't think so.
0: Well, he knows about you and your love for radio. Haven't you transferred any of that to him in the next generation?
2: Not so. I mean, he does listen to the show. He listens to, you know, Flight 1080 in the afternoons on his drive home. But radio is not really his thing. I think he's more into, you know, social media and podcasts and things like
0: that.
2: Well,
0: why not both? Why not both? I'm not sure that we can ever get Ramin back because he is the busiest person. He is a rising media star, you know, because he releases a video. I think he tries to do at least one every day.
2: Wow.
0: Right? And you've seen the videos.
1: Yeah.
0: You know that they have production value, Dave, right?
2: Oh, yeah.
1: But he doesn't have a production team.
0: He doesn't. All by himself and his wife. They produce all this stuff.
1: Yeah.
0: And within an hour, there's like 75,000 views. You know, that's how popular. Well, I'm exaggerating a little bit, but how many listens do you think there are of the Saturday special? Or a Flight 1080?
1: I don't know.
0: Maybe six?
1: Ten?
0: For the flight? For not,
1: 10,
0: not for flight. No, there's probably a few thousand,
1: they don't
0: probably
1: call in, but they listen.
0: Oh, you think so?
1: Yeah, yesterday they talking, but they all listen to it.
0: We went to a party yesterday where we had the best food. I mean, incredible, you know, Asian food. And it was so good. I was so surprised to learn that our friends listen to the station.
1: Yeah, even not people you didn't know, you never met.
0: Right.
1: The couple wanted to get married in the Warren's place, you know, wedding site. Yeah, he listened. He know all about it. Young people, young Chinese.
0: Yeah.
1: I never met him, but I just listened. I said, really? They know about it?
0: Right.
1: Wow. So you never know. Lots of people still listen.
0: Okay, good.
1: Some new people, too.
0: But we want younger people to listen to, but we have to give them content that they'll be interested in. Or forget it, it ain't going to happen, not even close.
1: Mm-hmm.
0: But so that's why, especially if... Is anybody listening to us now that knows young people? Most of us are so old that they're great-grandparents, you know.
1: How
0: so
1: about 5 or 4?
0: I would love that. I would, Baby Lewis. Yeah. We would love to
1: you
0: have
1: Baby
0: Lewis.
1: You can talk about, you didn't know, but I didn't know about the circus, you know, making. You can have 120 functions. Different, you do differently.
0: Amy's
1: I would have gone to the camp.
0: Amy's grand
1: robotic
0: nephew.
1: Camp.
0: We call him Baby Lewis.
1: Yeah, he's only 4 and a half, even 5.
0: And he is, he's blowing us away with what he's learning about artificial intelligence and going to artificial intelligence camp, learning how to make circuits and stuff.
1: Circuits, yeah.
0: Not circus.
1: Circuit. Yeah. He told me about 120 functions you do different way. I didn't know about that. I wanted to learn.
0: Right.
1: I like to be a 4 or 5, but it's impossible, right?
0: Right. wow. If you have ever, now here's something. See, I'm bringing up my Facebook so that I could do the main story, the main discussion of our show, and I keep coming up with other things that knock me off track here.
1: Means you can't
0: Rivoir, R-I-V-O-I-R, Solutions. Okay. If you have been comparing Bay Area cash buyers, here is the one question that separates the real ones from the rest. Ask them this. Does your offer change after you see the house? For most of them, the honest answer is yes. The number on the phone is the bait. The number at closing is the truth, and it's always lower. Mine does not change. Now, this is a guy named Jamie Rivoir. I'm not even saying his name right, but and I've known him for years. He's a popular, you know, local broker, specialized, I think, in beach properties around Pleasure Point. But now he's advertising that he will buy your house with the cash offer, and I said that's pretty amazing. You know, so I talked to him a little bit today.
1: For $1.
0: Well, who knows? Who knows? I should invite him to come to the radio station and see what kind of a cash offer he'll make for the radio station property. Nothing to lose.
1: Any property?
0: If it's too low, I could always say no. Right?
1: Yeah, I have that, not from him, but from other people. Well, I have a cash buyer property, usually just for $1.
0: You're not exaggerating.
1: No, I'm not exaggerating. That's what I mean, because it's absurd.
0: Oh. It says, here is everything that comes with that, with the problem. Mine does not change. I will put that in writing before you ever let me through the front door. Here is everything that comes with that promise. One call, one walkthrough, one number in writing that stands. You sell the house exactly as it sits. Zero repairs, zero clean out. You keep what you want and leave the rest. You pay zero in fees, commissions, or closing costs. I show you the math on a single page and stand behind it. I close in as little as 14 days on the date you choose. You can cancel any time before closing. You're probably thinking, that sounds too good. That is exactly why I put the proof in front of you instead of asking you to take my word for it. Okay? Wow. He's a local Bay Area cash buyer. He actually answers the phone. You can look me in the eye at your own kitchen table. Isn't this... I mean, this is the current status of advertising. And I don't know how effective it is. I want to talk to him to find out how effective it is. All right, let's see if I can stay on track here for a change here. Okay, Michael Ellswirling, here we are. Now, okay, here I finally found it. I posted this 4 days ago on my Michael Ellswirling Facebook page, okay? Here's what I wrote. Are you ready, Amy?
1: Yeah.
0: I normally don't repeat other posts, preferring to compose my own. But what I copied and pasted below is so right on, I could not resist passing it on. Now, being that so many of my Facebook friends think in giant letters, so oppositely than I do, and then in parentheses, despise Trump and wish he would die the most miserable death as soon as possible, close the parentheses. I can't help but wonder how those folks will react to these words I admiringly pass on herewith. Okay, now, that was my, those are my words to introduce this, which is not my words, but I think very highly of these words. Okay. As I had my morning coffee, I realized that everything is about to change. No matter how I vote, no matter what I say, something evil has invaded our nation and our lives are never going to be the same. I've been confused by the hostility of family and friends. I look at people I have known all my life, so hate-filled that they agree with opinions they would never express as their own. I think that I may well have entered the Twilight Zone. You can't justify this insanity. We have become a nation that has lost its collective mind. Okay, now a bunch of bullet points. If a man pretends to be a woman, you are required to pretend with him. Somehow it's un-American for the census to count how many Americans are in America. Russians influencing our elections are bad, but illegals voting in our elections are good. Oh, God dang it. My finger hit something, so I have to go back here. Okay. If it was cool, for Joe Biden to blackmail, in quotes, the president of Ukraine, but it's an impeachable offense if Donald Trump inquires about it. Okay, now here, I still have to, I can't do this with my finger. If my finger even comes close to the screen, I lose my place. Okay, people who have never owned slaves should pay slavery reparations to people who have never been slaves. I did it again. I guess I'm just going to give up because there's no way I can finish reading this thing. I'll keep trying, though. People who have never been to college should pay the debts of college students who took out huge loans for their degrees. Immigrants with tuberculosis and polio are welcome, but you'd better be able to prove your dog is vaccinated. Irish doctors and German engineers who want to immigrate to the U.S. must go through a rigorous vetting process, but any illiterate gangbangers who jump the southern fence are welcome. $5 billion for border security is too expensive, but $1.5 trillion for free, in quotes, health care is not. If you cheat to get into college, you go to prison. But if you cheat to get into the country, you go to college for free. People who say there is no such thing as gender are demanding a female president. We see other countries going socialist and collapsing, but it seems like a great plan to us. Some people are held responsible for things that happened before they were born, and other people are not held responsible for what they are doing right now. Criminals are caught and released to hurt more people, but stopping them is bad because it's a violation of their rights. And pointing out all this hypocrisy somehow makes us racists? Nothing makes sense anymore. No values, no morals, no civility, and people are dying of a Chinese virus. But it's racist to refer to it as Chinese, even though it began in China. We are clearly living in an upside-down world where right is wrong and wrong is right, where moral is immoral and immoral is moral, where good is evil and evil is good, where killing murderers is wrong but killing innocent babies is right. Wake up, America. The great unsinkable ship Titanic has hit an iceberg, is taking on water, and is sinking fast. The choice is yours to make. What will it be? Time is short. Make your choice wisely. Feel free to copy and paste. I did. Now, as of now, I have 40 comments. 40 comments to that. I I guess I should read some of those comments.
1: Yeah.
0: But should I should probably also put out, you know, the phone number, 831-479-1080, for people to call and comment there. Now, I don't expect anything other than, right on, this is great, you know, because people who would disagree with this, with what I read, don't listen to KSCO. It's too painful for them to listen. Mm-hmm. So I think all the calls.
1: So you only can get the different voices from Facebook. That's why you say
0: exactly.
1: They don't call in.
0: That's what I'm saying.
1: But that's
0: such a shame.
1: You know, the different voices still, to me, is representing the free speech.
0: Absolutely.
1: Yeah, but now lots of people say no way, no more. Because you left, you had only listen to left. You right, you only listen right. You know, they don't want any different voices.
0: Yeah. Okay, Nick Saba says, notice all the people saying how uneducated the MAGA writer is. That's because the lefties are all educated, in quotes, and rich. They don't understand MAGA. And us working people, they look down on us, smug-ass people. My mother would call them educated idiots. Richard Ruth says, great, with a thumbs up. Roger Lawless says, way to go, Mike. Way to go. All I did was pass it along, you know. So, Sean Sheehan says, each bullet a lie or distort. Oh, see, I wish Sean would call the Saturday special. Mm-hmm. Each bullet is a lie or a distortion. You were better than this copy-paste crap. Well, at least that's a compliment. I like compliments from people who disagree with me. That's really cool. Donald Skinner says, Mike, I see the white liberal women friends you have come out in mass. Laugh out loud. Tim Hurst, who's a man who lives in, I think, the Phoenix, Scottsdale area, whom I got to know because he was interested in one of the properties, you know, 1101 up at San Francisco. But and he wanted to move back, actually, but we became Facebook friends.
1: Yeah, lots of friends.
0: And so Tim says, thanks for telling the true story. It takes guts to support this great country. Wow, why should that be? But Sean Mahoney is back. So glad I stopped listening to the Amy show Saturday mornings. Wow. So I responded to that. I said, Sean Mahoney, so am I, and so is Amy. And so he said the guy who takes direct orders from Amy, and then shows, you know, Yoko Ono making hysterical and breaking things and everything.
1: Yoko Ono. So then they remind me somebody. I know they call me Yoko Ono.
0: They call you Yoko because they figure, like Yoko Ono broke up the Beatles in a lot of people's beliefs and minds. You broke up KSCO, which is not true at all. That's not true. But that's why some people call you
1: true
0: Yoko.
1: Well, true or not, there's a... as a beholder.
0: Sorry about, but that's me. It wouldn't be the Saturday special without me clearing my throat, right? Okay, Wayne Brady Biatch. I'm not sure I'm pronouncing the name. BRADY BIATCH. Wayne Brady Bitch. Michael Zwirling. I must say, Amy's English is unintelligible. Her constant droning on about her fictional past in China is pretty funny, I might add. Can you believe that? This person actually thinks that it's fictional, your experiences in China.
1: Well, if, you know, that's, I told you, it's a truth for somebody with the eyes of a beholder. So they can believe it or they don't want it to believe. That's fine. I'm not really wanted to convince those people.
0: The Nick Saba sent a photograph that's very interesting. It says...
1: So I didn't say anything about the Facebook, why they mentioned me.
0: I don't know why.
1: You posted that.
0: It had nothing to do with you.
1: They think I write that?
0: I don't think so.
1: So why they think as
0: I
1: did?
0: I think they just said, I'm sure I'm... instead of commenting... on what I wanted the comments, all those bullet points, the person just out of the blue said, sure, I'm happy I stopped listening to the Amy show on KSCO on Saturdays.
1: Then the other people think I was talking about was fictional.
0: Yes.
1: So interesting enough, some people from China, basically they was pro-communism sister. They say that I'm a Tokyo Rose. Should be executed.
0: Who said you should be executed?
1: Prosecuted.
0: Persecuted or prosecuted, but not executed.
1: Yeah, so because I'm telling the truth about the China, my own experience, they say was a Tokyo Rose because they think it's a fictional.
0: Nancy Maynard says, so you are right on. Justin Baker said, as a two-time special operations combat veteran, it seems clear to me that we are and have been invaded. I believe that President Trump is trying to clean up the mess. As Alex Jones has been saying for years, there is a war on for your mind. It seems that mental illness is all around us, and about half of the country has become completely delusional. During my combat deployments to the Middle East, it was clear that we are not like those people. They will not assimilate to our way of life. They are coming here to force their ideology on us and our children. Diane Alclair has a thumbs up. Carol Annie Engelbrecht says, you make some good points, but Paul is right, some distorted. Which Paul is she talking about? Trump has done some good things and some not so good things, or not so great things. Honestly, wonder what will come next, as there is a lot to contend with. Iran has certainly shocked us all with their enormous cache of munitions. Who knew? Now, this is one of my favorite. Christine Kraft. Do you remember Christine Kraft? Christine Kraft, you know, 50 years ago used to be a news anchor and a news reporter on television.
1: Sacramento.
0: Well, she ultimately moved to Sacramento to take care of her dad, and so I think very highly of Christine Kraft. Well, she was a KGO talk show host too.
1: She's on TV,
0: very left wing, but has a great sense of humor. And here, so she responds to Carol Annie Engelbrecht. Anyone with a brain knew and knows that Persians aren't stupid. They invented algebra and higher math. They have one of the world's premier educational systems for scientists and engineers. Bibi, Netanyahu, has been waiting decades for a U.S. president dumb enough and venal enough to do his dirty work in exchange for a bribe. The bribe? The unrestrained permission from Israel to build garish resorts in the blood mist of the Gaza shore. In exchange, Donnie offers up American assets for American boots and blood for Bibi's wet dream, a fool's errand in Iran. The U.S. missile stockpile, now dangerously depleted, is just one of the foreseeable results when your Secretary of War, in quotes, is a warmonger who needs a makeup artist twice daily. Okay? See, Christine definitely has a way with words.
1: Yeah, but talking about the Persian culture, she's wrong. What does she think about the Iran? Is they practice the Persian culture? What's she talking about?
0: Yeah.
1: You know anybody? I know lots of people. It's true.
0: It's true. But here, so someone named Doug Ribot, whom I met at a Roy Masters function in Oregon decades ago, he replied to Christine Kraft and said, U.S. military has no American boots on the ground in Israel, and of course it has nothing to do with numerous attempts of genocide and thousands of bombs being lobbed at Israel from the surrounding Islamic neighbors. Now, very interesting. Here comes Sandy Stone. By the way, I invited Christine to be on the show today, and she said yes. But then I got a text saying yesterday saying that a very close personal friend of hers is in serious medical trouble and needs to help. So put it off. I know she's not. You know, she loves to participate because she pisses so many people, and I love to have her on because it breaks the phone lines, you know, because she doesn't say three or four words without the phone lines lighting up, people being pissed off. Here's Sandy Stone. Mike, how long have we known each other? So let me ask you, why on earth would a man pretend to be a woman? Seriously, why is it so unthinkable, scary even, for there to be more expressions of identity than are actually common in human history, than those who claim trans women are men have even dreamt of in their philosophy? Then it's difficult to parse that sentence, I know, but I'm rushed this morning and wanted to engage with you in this discussion anyway. Since you have one of those opposite thinkers right here, this is a good starting point. So for now, if you don't mind, I'd like for us to start with that simple sentence. If a man pretends to be a woman, you are required to pretend with him. In all seriousness, what am I, and would I ever, have I ever, asked you to pretend anything? Is that enough to start with? Okay. Sandy is a trans woman. Used to be a man, now was a woman, okay? So I replied, I said, Sandy Stone, you make an excellent point, Sandy. Thanks for making it here, with a smiling emoji. That's why civil discussion is so important. No, you have never asked me to pretend anything. This thread is so fascinating that I plan to use it on the next KSCO Saturday special, 8/8/26, 10 a.m. to 1 p.m. Hope you can join Amy Christine Kraft, who has agreed to call into the show. And then, like, that's not going to happen, but I'm sure it will in the future. And me, either live in the studio or via phone, Best MZ. Here's the reply. Christine Kraft replied to Sandy Stone. Only insecure men fear trans women. They should get a big badge with the word trans in big letters, T-R-A-N-S, on it with a red line through it. They should wear it everywhere they go so no one can doubt their point of view. Then someday when they are in grievous peril and 9/11 is called on the first responder, EMT, doc, nurse, cop, firefighter, medevac pilot, etc., happens to be a trans person, they can refuse that life-saving care. It's perfect, really. They wouldn't want to be touched by one of those people, in quotes, right? For the record, trans folks work in all of these jobs. Doug Reibach says America is going to have a very bloody civil war before it's destroyed permanently. And Christine Kraft replied to that. When you have a president who famously never bothered to read the Constitution, you've got a big problem. Donnie stumbled so badly that he had to quit an attempt to read a short, easy segment of the document on camera for a documentary. He stormed out of the Oval, bellowing that the words are like a foreign language. Use your Google, see VF piece on the specifics. His cult has never figured this out because they haven't read it either, believing that dry-humping flagpoles makes them patriots. Amy, are you amused by these words from Christine Kraft? Hmm? Are you amused by these words?
1: Yeah.
0: Oh, okay. I'm amused. So Doug replied, you can belly all you want. The judgment isn't coming because of Trump. It's coming because of people. And it's not the people you think, per se, if at all the people you think. Paul Sosby says to me, you should stick to writing your own posts. When you do, your comments are thoughtful and mostly accurate. Oh, that's a nice compliment. I love compliments. You don't distort facts. You don't say hateful things. This post is riddled with distorted facts, some outright lies, and a great bit of moral grandstanding or a very weak foundation. John Dawson says, Paul Sosby, give examples. And then there's two replies. Just read the post. If you don't see them, then you won't accept any examples shown, from David Shimp. He's the guy we met in South Carolina, that realtor guy, you know.
1: Oh.
0: Paul Sosby says, John Dawson, nobody goes to college for free, for one. Border security is costing us much more than $5 billion. Transgender people don't want you to pretend anything. Just leave them alone and on and on. It also ignores the outright thuggish brutality of immigration policy and on and on. It's simplistic and unthoughtful, just not MZ caliber. It's mindless drivel. Wow, that's another compliment about me.
1: Wow.
0: Oh,
1: you just love compliments.
0: Oh, my God.
1: So can I insert something?
0: Yeah.
1: Because you're talking about today, we're going to talk about this subject. So I posted one of the people to call on WeChat.
0: And WeChat, that's the Chinese equivalent of Facebook, pretty much, right?
1: Yes. Okay. Yeah. Also, they have two WeChats, actually. Probably people didn't know about the September 15. They have a new law, you know, that's very seriously. If you, good thing that you're not going to China. If you go to China, it would be... You may be arrested.
0: Just like I was
1: holding
0: saying.
1: Holding you a transit, too.
0: You wanted to show me.
1: No, you didn't know about the new law. I didn't know either.
0: I didn't
1: because
0: either.
1: Because I'm not intended to go.
0: Even without that new law, I'd be afraid.
1: No, no, no. Let me get focused on what the subject, okay? So I posted that. So they say nobody say interested, wanted to call to talk about it. I say, why? So they say that only thing they wanted me to say is they against the... transgender becoming a woman and to join the women's sports. Because all in this high school, because they all have kids, you know what I'm talking about.
0: Yeah.
1: So that they will have a definitely physically advantages than the real female students in high school I'm talking about. So they got all number one because the physical strength, men and women's different. Even psychologically, you say, I want to be a woman, right? But physically, lots of things. You was a man's strength, no? Even weak as a man is strength than the normal woman. Like, I can't open the bottle. I will have to ask you to do it.
0: Yeah.
1: Even you are not strong man. But then you're strong.
0: But
1: you're stronger
0: man.
1: Than me, you know?
0: Remember,
1: I'm talking
0: Roy
1: about,
0: Masters
1: that's different.
0: Called me a weak
1: that's
0: man.
1: That's different.
0: Once,
1: we build
0: Saturday
1: it differently,
0: special.
1: You know? So they say that they want me to say here, so I will say that they all against the transgender to join the female sports, you know, because
0: yeah.
1: They would absolutely advantage over than the real female.
0: Right.
1: So that's they want me to talk about that. That's the only thing they get. They think they should have banned. But California is not banning. Because right now they're circulating. I verified the source, actually, not just Yahoo reported, Yahoo Sports, then probably 10 of a different meeting talking about, you know, the Olympic figure standing champion, Lisa Liu. And she has a very unique family, a father without a mother. So all the five kids they have, one is a triplet, you know.
0: Yeah. Oh, wow.
1: Total five kids all by the, what do you call, they hire a person to get pregnant, what do you call that?
0: Surrogate.
1: Surrogate mother.
0: Yeah, yeah.
1: So all by that. So the family was no mother. And then one of these triplets have one recently become a transgender.
0: Okay.
1: It's a boy. One is a boy.
0: Okay.
1: Three of them. Okay.
0: Yeah.
1: I think one girl, two boys, something. I'm not really familiar with these details. But so in Chinese community, there's a big news. And then he won every sports in Albany, here, you know. Albany, you know where.
0: Albany?
1: Albany High School.
0: Near Berkeley,
1: yes.
0: Yeah.
1: So they verify all this. He did. But they don't. It's nothing to do with her. She didn't never say. One of my brother become a transgender to join the women's sports. But they just see other records they found out from July. So they reported that. So that call attention is that in California still allow transgender woman man, I mean, was man, and to join the woman's sports. So they were against that. They think it's unfair for women. So that's all that they want me to say that in here. They're not going to call in because I say that's the only thing they wanted to concern that. They're against. They think that California should change in law. It's not national. We don't have the policy.
0: Yeah.
1: California still allow.
0: Yep.
1: Yeah, so that's the thing they want me to talk about. I don't know if it's worth
0: we'll see. There are no phone calls now. I don't know if it's because the system is down or because people are just too interested in listening to what we have to say. I don't know yet, but back to these comments here. David Chimp, remember the realtor that we met in South Carolina? Unfortunately, there is so much wrong with the post you copied and pasted. Your original posts are much better and accurate. Wow, another compliment. Jeez, I love this. The original poster was obviously a very uneducated MAGA steeped in Fox News misinformation. But then Roger Vandervert says David Chimp's arrogance is so typical of the snooty leftist this post is all about. And David Chimp responds, laugh out loud, didn't mean to hit a nerve, but you'll get over it. Now here's Christine Kraft again. Gee, I'm no fan of a president who never bothered to read the Constitution, but I want him to live well into his hundreds, his faithful spouse at his side, handling the diapers, the catheters, the bedpans, the feeding tube, the compression garments, all by herself. All the hardworking immigrants who usually did those tasks for minimum compensation will have been deported. The current wife, already closer to 60 than 50, will be in her late 70s, no longer able to sport those hooker high heels. Pity. I mean, she is sort of funny in a mean sort of way, right? Mm. John Hooper says, thank you, Mike. George Myers says, usual mega solutions, M-E-G-A, to many problems. Stick to the facts. Steve Hartman says, George Myers, seems to me, George, that everything MZ posts was a fact. And only for megas.

0: government positions which need to be eliminated forthwith. And Andy Van Valor, our brilliant friend who knows all about AI and is running AI training sessions, says corruption abound. You know what? I think that's it. I think that's it.
1: Okay.
0: Now we want to hear.
1: Phone call.
0: Now we want to hear from people.
1: You think I will have a phone call?
0: Well, you know what I'm going to do?
1: System going to work?
0: I'm going to call it myself to see if it's working.
1: Oh, you want me to call? I can
0: call. Discard changes. Yeah, you can call if you want. Here, no, it's easy for me. 479-1080. I'm calling it. Dave, it's broken. Doesn't work at all. Yeah. Yeah, I can't hear you, Dave.
2: Okay, I'll go and reset it. So just give it a,
0: I just called it and I get the voice, the attendant voice. So yeah, okay. Well, that's good news and it's bad news. It's bad news that we have a failure in the system again. And
1: why always Saturday?
0: No, it's happening. Dave tells me it's happening. Yeah, increasingly. And, you know, I'm at a point where I don't want to spend tens of thousands of dollars and nobody's willing to sell advertising or corporate sponsorship for KSCO. So it means I have to pay for everything and I'm not going to do that anymore. Those days are gone, you know. Mm-hmm. So we either have to find some people who would be excited about helping KSCO survive and thrive.
1: Oh, no.
0: Or it's going to go away. I mean, it's as simple as that.
1: Yeah.
0: And I don't blame people. You know, some people, I don't know, probably 99.99999% of the people in this world are very adverse to selling anything, whether it's radio sponsorships or advertising or anything. You know, very few of us are decent salespeople because most of us can't handle rejection. You know, so, yeah, I thought it was very odd that during all of this discussion here, there were no phone calls, even though I hadn't invited phone calls. But, now the screen is switching now, so I think we're going to be connected here pretty soon and people will be able to call in.
1: You don't have the red lights?
0: Huh?
1: No.
0: Yeah, that's broken too, but I'm hearing myself.
1: Okay.
0: I'm hearing myself, and you're hearing me too, so. Mm-hmm. anyhow. Yeah, usually when it freezes, Dave, nothing happens, but I've never seen it freeze in this way, you know?
2: I've never seen that happen either. That is strange, but I have just reset it, so it's going to be about 30 seconds. Mm-hmm. Probably won't be able to use it till the next hour, you know, 6 minutes after.
0: Oh, yeah.
2: It's going to take a few more seconds here.
0: Okay. Good. It just keeps saying connecting, waiting. Now, oh, good. Here it is. Oh, there's a potload of callers now here that are trying to call in. So, let's see. Okay, I'm just going to take this first one. Who is this? Caller ending in 577.
3: This is Flo calling from Carmel.
0: Oh, hi, Flo. Thank you for calling.
3: Okay. Am I talking to Michael now?
0: You sure are. And and the whole KSCO audience who happens to be tuned in.
3: First of all, as to Christine Kraft's remarks about Donald Trump not reading the Constitution, what about all those people in power that have read the Constitution and are allowing all these crazy things to go on? Like, you know, that you quoted in that wonderful piece that you did about immigrants, illegal immigrants coming in and...
0: Yeah, all the bullet points. I know what you're saying.
3: All the bullet points. They were great. So I would like to say to Christine Kraft, Donald Trump may not have read the

0: Constitution. But what's worse, those people in power who have read the Constitution and are violating it all over the place, I'd like her to think about that.
1: Okay. Very good. Okay. We got 15 seconds left for this hour, and there are three other people besides you on the line. You're finished, right?
0: Go ahead.
1: On hold now, we'll hold you over till the next hour. KSEO Santa Cruz, Salinas, Monterey, San Jose, it's 11 a.m.
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3: News this hour from Town Hall. I'm Jason Walker. Southern Poverty Law Center's former chief financial officer arrested and charged with fraud in a superseding indictment accusing her of overseeing fraudulent donor payments to a number of informants inside hate groups. That includes one of whom she allegedly had been involved in a romantic relationship. They also allegedly shared a bank account. Attorney General Todd Blanche was asked about the arrest of Heidi Byridge.
4: I think as alleged in the indictment, this individual participated in the scheme. As alleged, I believe she was part of the effort to open bank accounts in completely fictitious companies' names and make payments to individuals for reasons that were not that were not accurate as described.
3: Well, the White House is losing one of its most visible faces.
5: Caroline Leavitt is stepping down as White House press secretary at the end of the month. Leavitt, the youngest person ever to hold the job, recently had her second child and is leaving to spend more time with her young family. President Trump said she will stay on as one of his top outside advisors and called her one of the best press secretaries in the history of the office. Willie Nelson, the White House.
3: Army Apache attack chopper has gone down in a Texas field, killing both the soldiers on board. Authorities from nearby Fort Hood say the crew members were on a routine training mission. Police in Minnesota say a man has stabbed to death his wife and their 7-year-old daughter at a daycare. He's also suspected of killing a 78-year-old relative in a separate attack. Police say the man then fatally shot himself after stabbing his wife and child. Police also indicate now no other children at the daycare in the home were harmed in that incident. More on these stories, townhall.com.
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3: The NBA's most valuable franchise has been sold again. Here is Marcelo Sanchez.
7: The Los Angeles Lakers are being sold to businessmen Josh Kushner and Bob Iger for $12.5 billion, the second time in just over a year. The sale, first reported by ESPN, still needs approval from the NBA's Board of Governors, and that process can take several weeks. The Lakers were valued at $10 billion last year when Mark Walter purchased a controlling stake from the Buss family. Kushner and Iger had also been involved in trying to get an expansion team for Las Vegas, but by buying the Lakers, the two do not have to wait for that decision. If it happens, expansion could take place in the 2028-29 season. I'm Marcela Sanchez.
3: It has been said the Los Angeles Lakers rank close, right up with the New York Yankees and Dallas Cowboys when it comes to overall worth. Breaking news and analysis, townhall.com. A mini Mozart heist is blighted. an anniversary tribute as thieves have made off with a lot of loot.
8: The gold statuettes of Austria's most famous composer disappeared from his hometown of Salzburg, officials say, leaving a tribute to Wolfgang Amadeus Mozart on his 270th birthday considerably less crowded. The Mozarteum Foundation had on July 15 unveiled 320 statuettes, each barely 20 inches high, showing Mozart with his dog. They were designed by German conceptual artist Ottmar Hull. Within 2 weeks, more than 80 of the polymer figures had disappeared. By Wednesday, a total of 210 were missing. I'm Charles de Ledesma.
3: Jury selection began Wednesday in Meta's federal trial over claims its platforms have harmed youth mental health and pushed kids in violation of federal law. More on these stories, townhall.com.
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0: Okay, we're going to be instituting some new rules about callers now.
1: Yeah.
0: Starting immediately. And I'll explain after the music here.

0: this from Vince in Pacific Grove email. Good morning, MZ. You're a great broadcaster. Wonderful show this morning. Another compliment. Wow. A two-part compliment, huh? Too bad that you're not accepting calls, because I've been trying to call all morning, and Rosie is answering the phone on the computer saying to call back later? Question mark. Please, when you come to work on Saturday, be ready to engage the public. Thank you, Vince in Pacific Grove. Okay. Vince was smart enough to start the email, the somewhat critical email, with a compliment. In fact, a double compliment. So, you know, he's a pretty smart dude. There's no question about it. Plus, I like
1: his... So what's the rule?
0: Okay, well, the rule is... just like you tell me I waste an awful lot of time not getting to the point. And that's what makes me a lousy talk show host. That's why nobody in all these years, everybody in the world who has been in radio this long has been honored in some way or another, except me. And I've concluded that the reason no one's ever honored me is because you're right, I'm a lousy talk show host with no talent. Okay? Because I go on, and even worse, I let other people go on, the callers, you know, and that makes for lousy radio. So I don't deserve to be to receive an award or be honored in any way. You have been right all these, you know, as long as I've known
1: but
0: you.
1: But that's which not is, what I mean.
0: Oh, it isn't?
1: Yeah.
0: What do you mean?
1: I'm talking about your mental defect. Right now, show you can focus on things.
0: But I've never been able to.
1: Yes, you do. Listen to before your interviews. You stay in the point, stay in the content. You right now, you don't. You just talk one thing and I mean talk something else. Severe.
0: Okay, well, here's the rule.
1: It's nothing to do with the
0: let me cut
1: a
0: to the
1: war,
0: chase.
1: A reward, or
0: going
1: anything.
0: Forward, every caller has to get to the point and not repeat him or herself. And MZ, the lousy talk show host, has in the past allowed that to go on. No more! It's not going to happen anymore. Is that understood? Do you understand it?
1: Yeah, I thought it was some kind of new. It's right now you call and you had to wait. And there's no pre-screen on it.
0: Call screening.
1: Yeah.
0: Well, that's another thing that's wrong with our system, you know. But anyhow, well, we're going to take next, and that's G. Joe. He doesn't talk. He doesn't repeat himself usually. He's a pretty good caller. Go ahead, G. Joe.
2: Yeah.
0: You're on.
2: Well, okay, I'll try to make this quick as possible. I got a couple different subjects. But first, the comment that you read earlier about Amy, that, you know, basically her past is a lie, whatever. One of my thoughts was, yeah, maybe it's a stupid American making a comment like that. But we all know that there's communist Chinese who will post things here with American names just to stir it up. I mean, I bet you that Amy's on a list, okay? Because we've had, uncovered a communist police station, in New York and in L.A. or whatever, that keeps tabs on people? I wouldn't be surprised if she's on a list, and if they could discredit her, someone's assigned to try to discredit her. My point is, the Russians, the communist Chinese, the North Koreans, the Iranians, whoever, they post stuff here as Americans to stir it up. Okay, that's what I've heard, and I believe that. So,
0: and there's nothing that can be done to stop that, because then it's a violation of free speech in this country, right?
2: Well, we just have to be aware that when people say inflammatory things like that, you know, it might not be an American. It might be a stupid American. But we just keep that in mind. We're being influenced. So we just step back. Am I being influenced here? You know, because that comment was ridiculous. And for anybody who doesn't know, I mean, Amy laid it all out for us regular listeners. Just real quick. Amy was born in communist China. I guess she's a Christian, so that holds well with the Aren't you a Christian in your family?
1: Yes.
2: Amy?
1: Yes.
2: Okay, that probably didn't bode well for you in a communist mm-hmm. Chinese. So that's strike one. You ran into trouble. They said the government, I guess, told you to denounce your parents. You refused. I guess you're in 10 years in a labor camp, whatever type camp, maybe almost raped, almost killed, escaped. Okay. I don't think that's BS. Who would make up whatever? So that's your story.
1: Yeah.
2: For someone who doesn't know. Okay. Mm-hmm. The other thing about influence, real quick, is like these data centers. When I'm talking about influence from foreign countries, everybody's in an uproar about these data centers. Oh, they're going to eat up all this electricity. Your bills are going to go up. Well, it's come out that the Chinese are starting up here because they want us to slow down so they can overtake us in this data center, AI, battery and all that. And that, to me, that's believable. And I got another subject real quick, but any comments?
0: None for me. I like everything okay. you say,
1: yes.
0: Particularly the he didn't make a compliment, did he?
1: not yet. The last one would be, right?
0: Okay, good.
1: Jijo.
0: Yeah.
1: Would be compliment to MZ.
2: Okay.
1: Yeah.
2: The other thing is, someone mentioned about transgender and some uproar about that. Okay, we would like these transgender people, okay, be transgender in your own homes, be transgender in your own groups. Yeah, okay, maybe you're a medic, whatever, that's fine. But where I think the uproar came up, and I think it was mentioned here, was they want to play female sports, or they want to go into female restrooms. I think that's where the uproar is. That's where the backlash was. Mm-hmm. So that's my comment about that.
0: Okay, good.
2: That's it.
0: Oh, really? Okay, yeah. Call now. Okay, I was remiss and didn't send the phone number for Sandy Stone to call in. So I hope she will receive this and call in now or next hour. So, Jijo, thank you very much for calling 479-1080. Here's Arthur in Prunedale. You're on, Arthur.
3: Hey, good morning, MZ.
0: Hi there.
3: Fantastic program.
0: There must be some mistake.
3: I'm impressed. Very impressed as usual. I know sometimes I disagree with you, but 90% of the time, you and Amy are a fantastic team. Unbelievable. A Chinese woman immigrates to the United States. She's a Christian. She discloses her experience in China. And Christine Kraft has the audacity, and other people have the audacity to question her authenticity. It's just amazing. But you guys are great. And so here's the build-up. That's the compliment. I know
0: okay,
3: you like
0: good.
3: That.
0: Thank you.
3: So,
0: well done.
3: I like your bullet points. Great way to start the show. And here's the problem, not with you, but with what's going on in the country right now, in some respects. We have a lot of patriots who support the president, may not always agree with him, but they support the president. He is the most effective president. He didn't sit back, just get elected and give us a bunch of BS. He's doing something to improve the country. And the media, the school system, even some of the religious groups are down on his operation. And remember, though, we have to come up with a solution. And you are a big part of that solution. Speaking out with Amy, she's articulate today. She's speaking the truth. You're speaking the truth. Now your callers are starting to add into it. It's a great offensive move on our part, on the right, on the patriots' parts. And the left thinks they're the patriots. You know, that's the sad thing. It's easier.
0: Well, they have a right to feel that way.
3: Yeah, they can feel that way, but they're ruining the country. They think their values are sincere. They think their values are constitutional. And in many cases, they're not. They have an agenda of socialism leading to communism in this country. Amy can tell you that, you know, and this is what's going on. They've been fooled. Mark Twain, I think it was, said it's easier to fool people than to convince them they've been fooled. You know, you're speaking the truth to the truth seekers like us who already know what you're talking about, but we love hearing it on the radio, MZ and Amy. Are you in the studio or are you in San Francisco?
0: In the studio.
3: Oh, great. I'm so happy you're in the studio. That's good. You're close to home. Well, MZ, that's all I want to say. I hope you have
0: a couple of callers.
1: Thank you, Asa.
0: Yeah, we have a couple of callers.
3: Good.
0: And thank you for calling 479.
3: I've got
0: a number of emails that I need to read here. In fact, I'll do that real quick here before we get to the other callers, okay? But thank you, Arthur, for your...
3: Okay, I'm going to hang up now so you can talk.
0: Thank you. Okay, there he goes. Now, I have to put my reading glasses on again. I'm not used to this, even though I've been at it for 6 months now. Okay. I guess I did read that email. How about Professor Nick? I've been trying to call since 10. Okay, we know that's been fixed here. For how long, we don't know. Zach Hawkins says, host idea. Hi, MZ and Amy. How about Rich Lieberman? But you guys are great. At least he said that we were great. But he, cool. A host, he's suggesting Rich Lieberman to take over the Saturday special.
1: I saw the Rich Lieberman call. No,
0: he didn't call.
1: Okay.
0: He hasn't said a word. But we were worried that he had expired because we hadn't heard from him in way too long of a time. And he hasn't expired. He just decided to take a break for another break for 2 or 3 months this time. Mm-hmm. You know, but he's doing the YouTube channel again now. So we know that he hasn't expired. So anyhow, thank you, Zach Hawkins, for your host idea. David Clay says, I hope you keep going, but I think Dawn from Salinas would be a great show. I agree.
1: Yes.
0: Yeah, Dawn and Salinas would be fantastic. I guess that catches us up on the... So let me take off the reading glasses so I can see the distance and go here with Kelly and Aptos. Kelly, you are on.
4: Hi, I'm Dean Amy. How are you guys?
1: Hi,
0: yeah,
1: Kelly.
0: Good. Are you on a speakerphone? If you can, maybe you can get off of it.
4: Yeah. There we go. Is that good. Better?
0: Yeah, much better. You're on. Go.
4: Okay. So I just have a comment about the negative comments on the post that you put.
0: Right.
4: The one thing that I noticed is everybody said how it is, not everybody, a group of them said how it's inflammatory and there's wrong and not accurate statements in there, but nobody ever specified exactly which statement wasn't correct. So, for example, people that didn't go to school are being forced to pay for people that did go to school. How is that not correct? I just people throw out these really blanket statements. I just didn't see anything in that lineup that wasn't on, their main list of things that they want. Like, they want, it's just at the farmer's market. It's this huge booth on, no ice, like, get ice out of here. And the left wants unfettered illegal immigration, and I just don't understand how all these people can wrap their heads around it. And then the one lady with her comment about Trump not reading the Constitution, he has constitutional scholars, attorneys around him all day long. Every single move he makes, they navigate like, okay, we're going to get sued on this, but we'll go this way. This is how we can use the Constitution. I don't know how we're going to get there. It's so split. My mother-in-law sent me this really like negative comment about Trump and whatever. And then her next line was, we need to unify. And I'm like, well, how are we going to unify when all you guys do is crap all over everybody and then say, this is just not happening? Okay. So that's my
0: thought. All right. Thank you very much, Kelly, for calling 479-1080. Sandy Stone is on the air. Hi, Sandy. How are you?
5: Hi, Mike. How are you doing?
0: Pretty good. Pretty good. So happy you were able to come on with us today. And let me lock you in to make sure that we don't lose you. Even though we've been having our share of technical difficulties, but all these years, all 35 and a half years, I've been so proud to tell the world that KSCO has the finest technical difficulties of any radio station anywhere. Now, this will resonate with Sandy because Sandy is an engineer.
1: Yeah.
0: And I've known Sandy, not real well, but I've known Sandy for like well over 50 years now, right? I mean, when you were the Wizard of Aud, A-U-D.
4: Right.
0: Fixing stereos and doing anything, you know, audio engineering and even radio engineering. And in fact, you are the chief engineer of the local community radio station, KSQD, and have been for quite some time. And I am very excited about the prospect of mutual tours coming up, you know, maybe hopefully in the next week or two when Rachel is back. Rachel, the chairman of KSQD. We want you guys to come down here to the station, and we want to go to where your station is located and, you know, maybe come up with a way for us to work together or something going forward. But who knows? Who knows? But anyhow.
5: Well, we certainly hope so.
0: You had you saw my post on Facebook recently.
5: Mm-hmm.
0: About which wasn't, you know, only part of what I posted was me talking. The rest was just copied and pasted. And it touched a nerve with you enough to comment on it. And so I can start giving my version of your background, but I think you would be much better yourself, if you wouldn't mind. Is that okay?
5: Okay. I don't know. If you're going to let me do it, I'll start in an unexpected place, if you will.
0: Please.
5: I was inducted into the National Women's Hall of Fame in 2024 as the first trans woman to be so inducted. It's a great honor. I'm happy to be there. I've also received and you may not know this, I received the Lifetime Achievement Award from the city of Santa Cruz, and also a Lifetime Achievement Award from the state of California.
0: Wow.
5: And I bring those credentials in here because this is an interesting place to be. I've lived in Santa Cruz for, well, since the late 1960s or early 70s. I've been part of the queer community here from practically day one. I've seen us through some very interesting times over the years. I've seen us through bills in the legislature that were attempting to say that gay people could not marry or that trans people did not exist. We've come through those over and over again, going through a bad period right now. Eventually it will pass. And my interest academically is that I studied here at UCSC in the History of Consciousness Department with Donna Haraway. And I'm responsible for starting an academic area of study called transgender studies. And I am a representative of that group. And what things remind me of right now in the United States are arguments in the 1950s that black people were really not human and therefore didn't have the right to vote. Those were interesting times. I was there for them. I saw that. And I saw how irrational that was at the time. And I saw how it was used to take advantage of certain groups of people, and I don't mean black people, but I will repeat a quote from Lyndon Baines Johnson, who was one of the authors of the original Voting Rights Act, who, before he woke up and saw what was going on, he said, and this is a quote, "If you could convince the meanest white man that he is better than the best black man, you can pick his pockets all day long." And that's pretty much, that's pretty much what we see happening today. But not with black people. So, I mean, black people are still under attack. God knows. Gerrymandering is still a reality. But you can do it with other things, too. Anything you can do to get people to keep the wealth flowing upward is something that I believe certain politicians will use. And we're here now. I've seen hate before. I've seen hatred operate in this country most of my life at different groups. It happens to be one of my groups right now. And in the future, it will be whatever other group it looks like can be marginalized in order to mobilize hatred for a political purpose. And as with black people in the 1950s, trans people are still here. And as with black people in 2026 and people of color, we'll still be here in 2056, and we'll still be fighting, because those fights never end. They just go back and forth. First, one side is in the ascendancy, and then the other. And right now, we're not doing very well, but life is long and interesting, and the pendulum will swing the other way. I've seen that, and I'll see it again. So there's your little bit about what I do, and maybe a little bit about how I think. It's your turn.
0: I grew up being taught that it's rude to ask a lady her age. Could I get a pass from you for that?
5: Sure.
0: I read something recently that blew me away, and maybe it was false. How old are you, Sandy?
5: 108. No,
0: really?
5: No.
0: How old are you really?
5: I'm 89.
0: Well, that's almost 90. That's almost 90, and I could not believe that. I would have believed maybe late 70s. And you're as sharp as any, as sharp as a tack, sharp as anybody I've ever known.
1: Yes,
0: just talking to you.
1: Yeah.
0: Does that blow you away?
1: Yes.
0: And we've confirmed it.
1: Yes.
0: And we can tell Al and Son.
1: Yeah.
0: We were on a walk with Dr. and Mrs. Future recently, beach walk, and they know you, Al and Son Lundell. And
5: right.
0: I had a recent conversation on the phone with Sandy, and you guys have known each other for years and years. And did you know that Sandy is like 90 years old? And Son said, no, that's not true. That's not true. Maybe close to 80.
1: Yes.
0: So we got it from the horse's mouth. It's fantastic.
5: Okay.
0: Whoa.
5: I'm close. I'm 90-ish. Give me a little more time. You know, make this phone call in a couple of weeks, and it'll be 90.
0: Really?
1: Wow.
0: Yeah. Gosh, that's amazing.
1: Unbelievable. Yeah.
0: So I mean, wow. I don't know what to say, except do you have any questions? I'm speechless, but
5: okay.
0: Let me say this. Okay. That's all right. That's something from Herbert. No, but Hubert Humphrey, I think he used to say stuff like that. So I like to think, Sandy, that people are getting more accepting of different people than they have been historically. But listening to you, I'm thinking you might not agree with that statement or that thought.
5: Well, I believe very much in Martin Luther King's statement, which he actually modified from someone else's, but I believe that the arc of the moral universe is long, but eventually it bends toward justice. Okay, but that doesn't mean that we'll see it in our generation, and I don't think Martin Luther King believed necessarily that he would see it in his generation, but he could see it in a dream. He could see it coming over the horizon. And I see that too, but I also believe that we as humans are very messy, and we can be very irrational, and we can see things in a way that satisfies some deep hurt that we have. And in the process of satisfying that wound, we might do things that go against the interests of other people. I mean, you've probably seen people who are hurt who yell at other people just because they're in pain. So I think humans can be like that too. And we're also, one of the reasons we survive as a species is that we're different. And that's very important, that we don't act one way, we don't think one way, and there are always little vortices at the boundaries where different kinds of people meet. It's really perfectly smooth. And I think that's one of the things that gives us our vitality as a human race, is the fact that we're continually changing. We're continually learning about how things work, and sometimes mislearning, because that makes some things go better, and then we have to correct for that later. We've been through, if you go back far enough in our history, and you don't have to go back very far, you will find something called the Chinese Exclusion Act, which was meant to keep Chinese people from coming into the country. And then we had unspoken, but, well, very real rules that during World War II kept Jewish people from coming into the country. And I think we would look at that now and go, how could we ever do those things? Our country is so based on plurality, on mixing, on sharing. Well, we're doing it again, folks. We're doing it again right now. And there will come a time when we will grow beyond that. But does that mean we will grow into a perfect world? Probably not. We're messy. I said that before. We're a messy species, and we're iron, and we're ornery.
0: Yeah.
5: And some other thing will come up, some other whatever it is, some other group to hate, because right, it serves someone's interest.
0: Jeez.
5: And we'll figure it out. It will take time.
0: Well, maybe I'm unrealistic, but, you know, I got into this, talk radio thing with KSCO 35 and three quarter years ago.
5: Right. Uh-huh.
0: Hoping that it could be a very valuable platform in getting people to have civil discussions with each other and maybe come up with common.
1: Something happened. I'm so glad, Sandy, I'm so glad that you come in to talk. and to educate people for lots of things. Lots of people didn't know about it. But I think you, a couple of years ago, you were invited to Robin, is right? Also
0: transgender. Robin Goldstein.
1: Goldstein. Yeah,
0: you know who we're talking about, Sandy?
5: No, you have okay. The advantage of me.
0: Okay, Robin Goldstein was a talk host here on KSCO for, mm-hmm. for a number of years. An Apple attorney, corporate attorney, who I think became independent after, still works with Apple, I think. She was on the Saturday special, I'm talking about probably in the late 90s, or maybe it was, happily agreed to come on and talk about what it's like to be non-gender. And mm-hmm. I just couldn't, one of my first questions to Robin mm-hmm. at on that Saturday special was, Robin, do you have a schlong? I mean, she agreed to come on, so why can't I ask a question that I'm curious about?
1: Yeah.
5: Okay.
0: So,
5: I don't
0: anyhow,
5: remember what Robin said.
0: I don't either. I think the answer was yes. Yeah, at that time had a schlong, but who knows what about afterwards. Mm-hmm. I mean, okay. Robin was a great friend of KSU. No, still alive, but interestingly, mm-hmm. the last time I talked to Robin on the phone, I said, would you be willing to come on? Robin started a podcast, you know, that's, you know, I don't know how regular it is now, but I said, haven't had you on the Saturday special for a long, long time. Will you come on? And she wouldn't do it. Wouldn't do it. And this was fairly recently.
5: Understand.
0: And the reason, I said, why? You're the most open person. Like, and you did it. You blew me away, you know, 20 years ago. 20 plus years ago, when I expected you to say no, and you said absolutely no problem. She says there's a lot of hatred out. There's a lot of hatred out there now that wasn't there then.
1: It's during the COVID, right? After the COVID, right? During the COVID, 2022 or something. Yeah.
5: Well, now we have rising hatred across a fairly wide spectrum. Anti-Semitism is going up again.
0: Oh my God! Yeah.
5: Nobody asked for that. And yes, there's a tremendous amount of anti-trans sentiment, which is more of a tribute to how efficient politics works than to anything else, because you see something like the government of the United States attacking the state of Michigan because of all its trans athletes, or the state of Maine, because of all of its trans athletes polluting the waters. And when you look closely, there are four trans athletes in Maine. There are 250 athletes in Maine. This is like trans people represent like a rounding error in the number of people in Maine. And yet, there are politicians who gain points by claiming that those trans people are a menace. Okay. There's got to be more to that.
0: You must see this, obviously, or you wouldn't be talking about it, you know, but I'm sort of surprised. But I shouldn't be, because look at Sandy mentioned the rise in anti-Semitism. It's dramatic. You know, I mean, if my parents were alive now, they would be shocked.
1: Yeah.
0: And yet, when I was growing up, they would say things, because they're from Brooklyn, and there was a lot of anti-Semitism in the 20s and 30s when they were growing up. I think they sort of went overboard when they say, oh, so-and-so was a Jew hater. And I got to know so-and-so, and that so-and-so wasn't a Jew hater, you know? So, anyhow, we've got a couple of callers who have been...
1: Can I talk to Sandy a little bit? Sandy, in China, I never, you know anybody transgender or anything. I think it's totally forbidden or whatever, yes. So the first time I know is in San Francisco, 1990s. I worked for the industrial, fashion industrial, the company. So they have a model agency and talent scout and a designer, all kind of different people together. So one time the model agency, they supply lots of models for Macy's to modeling the underwear. So that happened to one big incident happened. All of a sudden, and Macy said that there's one model. They asked everybody had to take out your underwear. So one model, he said that have a male organ. So the other female, they all come back and say they want to sue Macy, they want to sue agency. Say, how can you expose to all the female models with somebody's male? So that person from Vietnam, and she's half American, black American, half Chinese, Vietnamese Chinese. And her name is Lucy Chen. So they immediately fired her, but she was crying. I like her very much because I didn't know transgender or anything. I had no idea what's her story. So, you know, I just talking to other model. I said, calm down, you know. He didn't attack you, assaulting you, anything as a male acting or whatever, sexually, whatever. He didn't do anything, right? She just have that. So I want to know the story. So she told me. It's very touching story. I write about Miss Lucy. I think it's more than Miss Saigon. You know, it's a real victim of the Vietnam War. You know, because the father was never be a father. It's an American soldier, black soldier. And the mother was a prostitute in Vietnam. And so she just happened to her. And she born, you know, as a boy. But she told me, and she always wanted to be a girl. She wear girl clothes, everything, right? So grow up and then be double discriminated in Vietnam because number one is not the white. If white and Vietnamese probably better than black and Vietnamese. You know, just double discrimination. She was very horrible life. So one day, and one of American tourists, I think it was an artist or something, he said, you know, you were beautiful. Maybe I can sponsor you to America, be a model. Because she's beautiful, really gorgeous. I mean, everything, figures, everything, just skin color with coffee or it, just unique, very exotic, you know. So, but it didn't happen. So, all of a sudden, I think I get to the Thailand. So, they have a lot to show, you know, this, all those, I don't know, the real transgender or whatever it is, you know, it's like here, what I call, drag show, you know, in San Francisco, right? So that kind of show, Thailand's very famous. So they recruit her, and that time she is a boy, so they was given a hormone, you know, so you had a boobie grow up, you know. So because, but it was horrible situation, you know, forced her to be a prostitute, and, you know, the kind of, you know, human trafficking her everywhere, whatever. So it's very, very rough life. She told me all about it. Then finally have another tourist from America in Thailand. So really sponsor her to United States. And then she end up become the model. So everything's going well. And then this Macy thing happened, you know. So it's been all. And then I was very touched. I listened to it, so I was crying. So I said, I want to write that. So I write Miss Lucy. I think The Guardian was published that story.
0: Bay Guardian,
1: yeah.
0: In San Francisco.
1: Then, and there was have one person, I think, work for that time, San Francisco City Hall. If you are the employee, they were helping you the surgery, you know. To become you know, it's a very extensive surgery, very expensive too, but the city will pay for it. But you had to be spouse of the city or you work for the city. So they manage her, somebody married to her. So, so provide the surgery. So finally she become a real girl. So that's all I know about that thing. So I totally understood that. But I didn't follow up. I don't know what's the following her life. It would be very happy or have as a problem. Well, I don't know about it. So some people maybe have a, I don't know about Robin. Seems like she's successful too, right?
0: Become successful, absolutely.
1: Yeah, I mean, but didn't have
0: again,
1: any.
0: Didn't want to talk, whereas she, years before, she would love to talk.
1: So, Sandy, you saw everything, you go through every period of the thing, so you probably have some difficult times. So you're very happy who you are, right? You never regret.
5: No, I'm very happy with who I am.
1: That's great, that's great, yeah.
0: Cool.
5: And there are a lot of people out there who are not. Oh. And I'm sure there are a lot of people out there right now who are listening to the show who are not. If I could talk for a minute about, we make some unconscious choices when we're talking about transgender. Like, we use words like male and female, and we assume that those are very clear distinctions. I don't have time to go into the details, but I would say that they are not. And there's also the thing of you become the gender that you want to be because you had genital surgery, and that's the moment at which you transition from. We never talk about the female to male people, but that's the point at which you transition from male to female. That's just it's a cultural assumption, though. It's something we just take for granted. And my personal thing is not to say, no, that's not the way it works, but to say, why do you think that's the way it works? Because I'm more interested in that, and I hope other people are more interested in that, too. Why, in a larger sense, are we disgusted by some things? Why do we find some things scary? Why do we find that some things make us nervous, as opposed to other things that just have us feel comfortable? And I've spent a lot of my life looking into that. And I can tell you from long experience that A, I have no idea. B, I just discovered that schlong is a word you can use on AM talk radio. I'm very happy about that.
0: Well, I like to think the world is changing and that words that you can use online should be usable over broadcast licensed airwaves. But who knows? That's another topic, I guess. Sandy, we have Shane in Australia. We have Rory in Watsonville, and we have Wendy. I don't know where Wendy is. But those are people who have called. Now, Rory and Shane, I think were on before you called in. I was thrilled when you called, and I was remiss in not sending you the phone number to call in until just now. But anyhow, are you into taking some calls?
5: I'm into taking some calls, but I don't argue with people who argue about whether I have a right to exist.
0: Oh, come on. Yeah, you're absolutely right, nor would I, but I can't believe that those people are KSCO listeners, because we have had a very strict rule that we have enforced for 35 and a half years that stupid people are not permitted to listen to KSCO.
5: Okay.
0: All right. So let's take next here. Rory in Watsonville. You probably called about something else, but let's keep it to the discussion with Sandy
6: today.
0: Yeah,
6: no, that's
0: okay.
6: That's fine. I can pivot. Thanks for taking my call. Couple of questions, Sandy. I'm you know, I don't question your right to exist. So I appreciate if you don't put words in people's mouths before they have a chance to speak. So first question is, what was your graduating class at UCSC? You say you're 89.
7: Okay. First, let me say that I don't believe that everybody who calls in questions my right to exist. But some people will.
6: That's kind of what you said. Well, you said you don't want to talk
7: okay.
6: to people.
7: I graduated in history of... I'm sorry. Go ahead.
6: No, go ahead. What was your graduating class there at UCSC?
7: Do you mean the year or do you mean the department?
6: No, the year.
7: Oh, the year.
6: You didn't tell me the department. Yeah.
7: I actually got my degree in 1993, I believe it was.
6: So if you're 89, right?
7: Yeah.
6: The school's been there for 60 years. You got your degree there 30 years ago. That means you were 59, right?
7: No.
6: When you got your degree?
7: Well, that
6: I'm just doing simple math.
7: Up.
6: Maybe, well,
7: okay,
6: if you're 89.
7: Maybe you're right.
6: Well, let's walk it through. The school's been there since 1965. That's a little over 60 years. You say you're 89. So you would have enrolled, if you were in the first class in 1965, you would have been 29. So you say you graduated in 93. That's 33 years ago.
7: Right.
6: So you'd been in your 50s when you enrolled at UCSC, correct?
7: I think it was a little younger than that, but all right. I'll take your calculation.
6: Can I ask you, what were you doing the first 40, 45, 50 years of your life, your formative years and then your early professional years?
7: Well, I decided after high school.
6: Asking for a friend, as they say.
7: Sure. I was precocious in high school. I don't even want to define that word right now. I did not get along well in high school. I was out of step with what they were doing. Not because I was trans, just because I was a precocious kid. So after high school, I had a very bad taste in my mouth about higher education. So I went to work for Bell Telephone Labs for a while, and then I sort of dove into the recording industry in kind of some odd ways. I went to work for the American Foundation for the Blind in New York, where almost all the employees were blind, and I was precocious. And I learned about how to cut vinyl masters, and they learned various things from me. And then I moved on to work in a record pressing plant on the graveyard shift. And that I could tell you long stories about that too. But and then I simply bummed around the East Coast. I had this love for the work of various professors at various colleges or universities on the East Coast. And the East Coast, if we're talking about northern, northeastern, kind of the old

0: door and say, "Hey, I'm Sandy Stone. I love your work. Can I sit in on one of your classes?" And every one of them said, "Sure." I think for them it was a novel experience, and carpet-bagging scholars, you know, feral scholars, didn't exist at that time. So I got to have a great deal of informal, very wide-ranging education, starting with English and going to esoteric parts of the technical world. And you can't make much of a living that way, and I didn't. And after a while, after I was able to say to myself, "Oh, this is not so bad," I decided that it was time to go back to maybe university. So I looked around at all the universities there were at the time that would might be available to me. And I applied to three, and if you know anything about those three, you might find it interesting. I applied to Yale, I applied to Harvard, and I applied to St. John's College, which is this tiny college in Annapolis, Maryland, that operates on the Great Books Program, which is to say it's a very, very traditional education where there's no Friday night beer. You're in a seminar. You were expected to dress in formal clothing to go to classes. And classes ran all day and occasionally into the evening. You were expected to live on campus and participate in the academic life. Immerse yourself completely in the academic life. And academic life at St. John's meant you read what we would consider to be the classics, like Plato, like Aristotle, like in mathematics, you started by reading Euclid in Greek, which meant you had to learn Greek very quickly. It was a hotbed. It was fascinating. There were some very weird people there. I mean, we were quite a weird bunch. And the first question that you are asked when you get there is, well, it's not asked by you and it's not asked by a professor. It's actually asked by Plato and in one of the Socratic dialogues. And they ask, "Tell me if excellence is teachable." And that simple question never goes away. And the other question that Plato has Socrates ask is an unexamined life worth living? And those two questions animated an awful lot of people, including me. They animated me to think about what I was doing with my life. And then
1: did you enroll with St. John's? Did you enroll at St. John's, or are you just auditing courses?
0: No, I actually enrolled. I got beaten severely about the head and shoulders, metaphorically speaking, by a dear friend who said, "Sandy, what are you doing with your life? You have these various abilities. You could be using them for the benefit of whatever. You could be using them to help people. And you're squandering them. You're throwing them away." And the key to being
1: able to... Can I ask two more questions?
2: Wait. Hey, hold on. We're coming to the end of hour number two. And I'm hoping that Sandy can stay with us for at least part of next hour. Is that okay, Sandy? Can you do that?
0: Okay, sure.
2: Great. Okay, good. So we also have Wendy on the line. And we'll hopefully take some other phone calls. But... For right now, we are going to do the news in about 13 seconds here. You're listening to KSCO Santa Cruz, Salinas, Monterey, San Jose. It's the Saturday special with Amy and MZ and Sandy Stone and the callers. And here's 11 o'clock.
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2: News this hour from Town Hall. I'm Jason Walker. Some positive news for consumers.
3: U.S. inflation slowed last month. Consumer prices rose 3.4% in July from a year ago, down slightly from 3.5% in June. But inflation is still higher than before the Iran war began in February, when it was 2.4%. Inflation has been pushed higher by a series of shocks to the economy, higher gas prices, and a surge in investment of artificial intelligence infrastructure that has boosted computer chip prices. The key question for the inflation fighters at the Fed and for consumers struggling with high gas and grocery prices is how quickly those one-time effects will fade. I'm Lisa Dwyer.
2: Caroline Leavitt is stepping down as White House press secretary at the end of this month. Leavitt, the second youngest person to ever hold that job, recently gave birth to her second child, says she's leaving the post to spend more time with her young family. President Trump, meanwhile, says Leavitt will stay on as a top outside advisor. She was controversial, to say the least. She also lost in Tuesday's primaries. A look now at a key race in Wisconsin. Here's correspondent Laura Winters with the story.
4: In Wisconsin, Francesca Hong losing to Milwaukee County Executive moderate David Crowley by a percentage point. Even though she's a Democrat socialist, Bernie Sanders and AOC did not endorse her. Video had surfaced of Hong saying she hates holidays, including Thanksgiving. And then she backtracked, doing a new video saying it was her favorite holiday. Crowley is looking to become Wisconsin's first black governor. He faces Republican Congressman Tom Tiffany, who was endorsed by President Trump.
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2: Well, Germany is beefing up intelligence services as threats from foreign powers become far more of a concern these days. We have the latest on the story from correspondent Charles de la Desma.
7: The German cabinet on Wednesday approved draft legislation meant to strengthen the nation's foreign and domestic intelligence services and reduce the reliance of the EU's most populous nation on tips from its allies. The powers of Germany's Federal Intelligence Service, the BND, and its domestic intelligence service, the BFV, have long lagged behind those of major European counterparts. Officials say the services will get more powers to access laptops, cell phones and other devices and also take what they call active measures. This reform has been planned for months and still requires parliamentary approval. I'm Charles de Ledesma.
2: Breaking news and analysis at townhall.com. Justice Department announcing criminal charges against 11 individuals in New York. They allegedly orchestrated a massive immigration scam that arranged for 1,000 fraudulent marriages. Foreign nationals paid huge sums of money to obtain green cards through staged weddings to Americans.
8: Chinese nationals would pay these facilitators as much as $100,000 for assistance in obtaining a marriage, which then allowed them to apply for a green card. The facilitators also paid willing U.S. citizens as much as $30,000 to engage in the sham marriage with the foreign national.
2: Attorney General Todd Blanche. Civil rights groups and researchers pleading at a public hearing for a federal agency to continue its collection of workplace demographic data 22 speakers at the EEOC hearing lasted more than 2 hours. More on these stories, townhall.com.
9: From Hollywood, it's time now for... Johnny Dollar.
10: Hi, Johnny.
9: Who dat?
10: George Reed.
9: Well, Merry Christmas, George.
10: Is it?
9: Well, what's the matter?
10: You ever hear of Jediah Gillis?
9: Eccentric? Owns about half of Rhode Island?
10: That's the boy. A couple of weeks ago, he wrote a special policy on an item he wanted insured.
9: And it's up and disappeared, huh?
10: How'd you know?
9: Oh, just a wild guess. What did he lose?
10: I hope you're sitting down, Johnny.
9: Yeah? Why?
10: Because the insured item is a mouse.
9: House?
10: Mouse.
9: What?
11: Bob Bailey in the exciting adventures of a man with the action-packed expense account. America's fabulous freelance insurance investigator.
9: Yours truly, Johnny Dollar.

0: Expense account submitted by Special Investigator Johnny Dollar to Floyd's of England, American Branch Office, 443 North 15th Street, Hartford, Connecticut. The following is an account of expenses incurred during my investigation of the missing mouse matter. Expense account item one, 85 cents, taxi from my apartment to George Reed's office. He was on his feet waiting for me. His Ivy League suit looked as though it had been slept in, and he needed a shave.
1: Close the door, Johnny.
0: Yeah, sure.
1: Johnny, I'm going to level with you. This thing has me going.
0: Well, it serves you right. Anybody who'd insure a mouse deserves what he gets.
1: Yeah, but it isn't an ordinary mouse, Johnny.
0: No?
1: Not according to Mr. Gillis's original application. Yeah, take a look.
0: Item to be insured. One unusually talented grayish-brown mouse. Unusually talented? Like how?
1: I don't know.
0: What?
1: I tried to find out, but Gillis wouldn't tell me.
0: And still you issued the policy.
1: You know our company, Johnny. We have a reputation for insuring almost anything, but we have to draw the line occasionally, and we would have here, except for one thing.
0: What's that? And believe me, it better be good.
1: It is. Gillis carries all of his insurance with us.
0: Yeah, but even so.
1: Just one of his several policies is a straight life for $350,000.
0: Wow, wait. King-size premiums, huh?
1: Exactly. So when he called asking us to insure this fellow's mouse for a few weeks...
0: Wait a minute. Gillis doesn't own it?
1: No.
0: Well, who does?
1: It belongs to a friend of his, a man named Glazer. He's spending the holidays with Gillis. Gillis didn't want to be responsible if something happened to Glazer's mouse while he's there, so he asked us to write the policy.
0: How much did you insure it for?
1: All the company would allow, $5,000.
0: Oh, now, George, you think I want to get all worked up over a lousy $5,000 loss? What kind of a commission can I possibly make on that?
1: Look, give me a chance to finish, will you?
0: All right, but only because it's Christmas.
1: All right. Late last night, I received a call from Gillis. He wanted to know whom we considered the best investigator in this part of the country. When I told him, he told me about the mouse and insisted I send you up to help look for it.
0: No, no, George, I'm sorry, but I'm going to pass. I've handled some screwy cases in my time, but this is...
1: Please, wait till I finish, will you? I told Gillis you wouldn't be interested. That's when he started putting on the squeeze.
0: Squeeze? How do you mean?
1: He said if I didn't get you, he'd cancel his policy.
0: Oh, come on. You don't believe that, do you?
1: I don't know what to believe. Gillis is a screwball of the first water. We've known that for a long time, and frankly, I'd rather not take a chance.
0: Well, you've got to.
1: Maybe not.
0: Hmm?
1: I've received an okay from upstairs. On this one, you can write your own ticket.
0: Well, why didn't you say so in the first place?
1: You didn't give me a chance. Look, there's a train for Providence at 3:30. Here's Gillis's address. He wants you to stay with him.
0: That'll cost more, Georgie.
1: It figures. Merry Christmas, Johnny.
0: Same to you, Santa Claus. Expense account item 285 cents, cab fare, back to my apartment. I was intrigued by what George had told me and by what his company was going to add to my bank account, so I didn't really mind changing my plans for the holidays. Expense account item 3, $18.90, transportation, including a round-trip ticket, Hartford to Providence, and cab fare out to the Gillis residence. Palace would be a better word for it. It stood in the middle of a large wooded park. Must have been half a dozen acres, all of it surrounded by an old-fashioned iron fence. I dismissed the cab and had started toward the front door when it opened. And standing against the light, watching me, was a tall, beautiful girl.
2: Careful of the steps.
0: Why?
2: The steps, they're icy.
0: Oh, thanks.
2: We've been expecting you, Mr. Dollar. Hi.
0: Well, hi.
2: Mr. Glazer and father are in the library. Would you like to meet him now or wait till after you're settled?
0: I'm afraid I'd better see them right away, Miss Gillis.
2: Marion, Johnny. Well, come along. You know, for the first time, I'm glad I came home for the holidays.
0: Home from where?
2: New York. Here we are. You'll have to come visit me, Johnny. Maybe I'll do something drastic, like losing a mouse to guarantee it.
3: Marion! I told you to keep that door closed.
2: Oh, Mr. Dollar's here, Father.
3: Oh, well, have him come in. Yes, by all means, have him come in.
2: See you later, Johnny.
3: Well, Dollar, glad you finally got here, yes, indeed.
0: Thank you, sir.
3: This is my friend and associate, Bert Glazer.
0: Hiya, Mr. Glazer.
4: Bertie and his pals, Mr. Dollar.
0: Beg pardon?
4: My dog act. You investigators are supposed to have good memories. I hoped you might have caught us at some time or other.
0: No, I'm afraid not.
3: Oh, would you like to have a drink, Mr. Dollar?
0: No, thanks. Now, suppose
3: I got anything you want to drink. I've got an eggnog, a hot buttered rum.
0: Well, maybe later. Right now, I'd like to hear the details of your loss.
3: You mean that insurance agent didn't give you all the information?
0: He didn't know it all, Mr. Gillis. All he did know was that a so-called talented mouse has disappeared.
3: So-called? And he hasn't disappeared either, not at all. He's been kidnapped, that's what.
4: Kidnapped, yes, sir, and we know who did it, too.
3: And why? We know why, too.
4: And it's your job to get him back, Bella.
0: Oh, now, wait a minute.
3: And I'm not going to pay one red cent for ransom. Not one cent.
4: Not one cent.
0: Okay, but what makes you so sure the mouse was kidnapped?
3: Well, I'm afraid I can't tell you that without Bert's permission.
0: Well, Mr. Glazer?
4: Well, if we tell you, we must have your solemn promise you won't repeat it to anybody until Christmas Day.
0: Well, I'm not sure I can do that.
4: If you can't, we don't open our mouths.
3: Right.
4: Well?
0: Okay. Till Christmas Day.
4: Good. Dollar. Suppose I told you Gulliver was worth at least $50,000.
0: Gulliver?
3: The missing mouse.
0: Oh.
4: You'd be surprised if I said it was worth that much?
0: Depends. You claim he's talented. Does that have something to do with this valuation you put on him?
3: Something. It has everything to do with it.
4: Yes, sir.
0: Well, what does Gulliver do that other mice can't?
4: Nothing. But it's how he does it that counts.
0: How he does what?
4: Sings.
0: What?
3: Can't you hear the man, Estella? Can't you hear him? Gulliver sings. He carries a tune. You know.
4: With the clarity of a clarion, the fervor of a female opera star, and the tone of a tenor. That's how we plan to bill him.
0: I see.
3: But he doesn't believe us.
0: Oh, now wait. I didn't say that.
3: There's no need to. We can tell by your face. Can't we, Bert?
0: But a mouse.
4: Mr. Dollar, it is a scientific fact that mice sing.
3: Mice sing?
4: Well-known magazines have published articles proving it. Unfortunately, most of them sing in a scale too high for human hearing. But not Gulliver.
0: Well, not Gulliver.
3: Yeah, that's right. He's a basso.
4: A basso?
3: But by mousy standards, that is. Oh, no. No, Bert, he still doesn't believe us.
4: Very well, Jediah, there is only one thing to do.
3: There's only one thing to do.
4: You follow us, Dollar. We'll erase the doubt in your mind forever.
0: I took a good look at Bert Glazer, then reluctantly followed the two of them out of the library and down a long hall. At the moment, this thing had all the earmarks of a good old-fashioned con game. Or better still, a benefit on behalf of Bert Glazer with Jediah Gillis and Floyd's of England as the sole cash contributors. We wandered for what seemed like blocks through the old mansion and finally reached a large playroom. On top of one of the billiard tables was a small brass cage. In it were two small grayish-brown mice. Glazer opened the cage and let them out.
4: Mr. Dollar, allow me to present Hecuba and Esmeralda.
0: Oh, how do you do? I suppose they sing, too.
4: Oh, they certainly do. But not nearly as well as Gulliver. Just don't have the instrument, you know.
0: Instrument?
3: The voice, Dollar, the voice, the vocal cords.
0: Oh, yeah, I see. But, where did you keep Gulliver?
3: In here with the others. Bert didn't want to separate them.
4: That's right. I originally started to make the three of them into a singing, a trio, like the Andrews sisters. But Gulliver advanced so rapidly, I decided he should be a soloist.
0: Oh, sure.
3: You aren't afraid of mice, Mr. Dollar?
0: No.
3: No, that's fine. They sense it if you are, you know. It upsets them.
4: All right, now, Hecuba, move over a bit. Give Esmeralda some room. That's it. Now, up on your haunches. Up, Esmeralda. There we are. Now, what would you like to hear, Mr. Dollar?
0: Oh, anything at all?
3: Oh, Bert, how about my favorite? Over the Waves.
4: Good. You got it, Esmeralda? Over the Waves. That's it, Hecuba. All ready, then? Good, that'll be fine. Ready now? 1, 2, 3. Oh, that's it. Oh, beautiful, Esmeralda. Beautiful.
0: Well, I won't say I was convinced. But I won't say I wasn't. But I will say those mice were singing something. Or giving a mighty good imitation of it. We returned to the library, and this time I sampled the eggnog liberally.
3: Is that all right, Dollar?
0: Oh, fine. Thanks.
4: Well, Dollar, you know now why we believe Gulliver was kidnapped?
0: Well, I'm not sure.
4: To exploit him. What else?
3: Exactly.
0: You have any idea who did it?
4: Harry McQueen, that's who.
3: McQueen.
0: Who's McQueen?
3: Used to be my agent.
0: Theatrical agent?
3: Uh-huh. He's been snooping around here lately, Johnny. We figure he's gotten wind of our mice.
0: What do you mean by snooping around, Mr. Gillis?
3: Oh, you know, he's been out here twice this week wanting to see me.
4: Had to kick him out of here yesterday morning.
0: How'd he get in?
3: Well, my daughter answered the door.
4: Yes,
3: She didn't know McQueen from Adam. So when he asked for me, she figured he belonged in here, rehearsing the show with the rest of us.
0: Rehearsing what show, Mr. Gillis?
3: What show? The show for the children's hospital.
4: Jodiah puts one on for the sick kids every Christmas Eve.
3: Of course.
4: You know, Dollar, variety acts, Santa Claus. This year, though, we got a radio hookup. Go all over the state. And Gulliver, well, he was going to headline.
3: And that's why I sent for you, Dollar. I figured you can get him back by tomorrow afternoon if anybody can.
0: How long was McQueen in here before you noticed him?
3: Long enough to lift Gulliver.
4: This was our dress rehearsal, darling. We'd asked some of the kids from around the neighborhood in to watch, so it was pretty crowded.
0: Where were the mice during the rehearsal?
4: Well, that's where I made my mistake.
0: What do you mean?
4: We were keeping them a secret till the real show.
0: Well, where were they?
3: In their cage, over there on the mantel. Now, we were using this part of the room for the stage, so McQueen could have just reached in and taken Gulliver without us seeing him.
0: Now, what makes you so sure McQueen did it?
3: We told you. Besides, who else would want him?
4: Who else? And it was right after I kicked him out here that I discovered Gulliver was missing.
0: What'd you do then?
4: Well, I called off the rehearsal and started searching for him.
0: McQueen?
3: Dick Gulliver. And I put in a telephone call to the Providence House where McQueen was staying.
0: Did you talk to him?
3: Nope. They said he checked out.
0: After questioning them for a while, I finally had a nightcap with Jediah, then went to the phone in the hall and made some calls, including one to George Reed.
5: Well, how's it going, Johnny?
0: It's not. That's why I'm calling. Look, they think a theatrical agent named Harry McQueen stole the mouse. He has offices in Boston and New York. I placed a person-to-person call to both offices, but with tomorrow Christmas Eve, he might not get the message.
5: So, what do you want me to do?
0: Find out his home number. Ask him to call me here.
5: Okay. Anything else? Hello? Johnny? Johnny, you there?
0: Yeah. And so is a cat.
5: What?
0: A big yellow cat.
5: What's so unusual about that?
0: Oh, nothing. Except he's got a grayish brown mouse between his two front paws.
6: 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Now, Act Two of Yours Truly, Johnny Dollar and the Missing Mouse Matter.
0: I was standing in the hall of Jediah Gillis's home looking at a big yellow cat that had a mouse between its two front paws. As far as I was concerned, a mouse is a mouse, and this one could be Gulliver. I cut short my phone conversation with Jordan Reed, then started toward the cat. Here, kitty. Here, kitty, kitty. Nice, kitty. Kitty, kitty.
7: Mama,
0: here, kitty.
7: Mama, where are you?
0: Here, kitty, kitty. That's a good kitty. Ah, kitty, let me have the little mouse.
7: Mama, you naughty cat.
0: This cannibal belong to you, Marion?
7: Yes, I promised Father I'd... What do you mean, cannibal?
0: Take a look.
7: Oh, no.
0: Oh, yes. And he's very, very dead.
7: Oh, you don't think it's Gulliver, do you?
0: Well, Mr. Glazer will have to identify him. And if he is, well, that's that.
7: Oh, no, no, Johnny.
0: What do you mean?
7: Oh, Johnny, please, you don't have to tell him, do you?
0: Well, sure. If it's Gulliver, this thing's cleared up. If it's not, your Rama gets a reward for being a good mouser.
7: Oh, Johnny, please. Dad almost had a fit when I arrived here with Rama. He made me promise to keep him in my room.
0: That's the only time he's been out?
7: No, no.
0: Oh.
7: He was out for a little while yesterday while they were rehearsing. I didn't notice he was gone till after lunch.
0: Then the corpse could be Gulliver's.
7: Oh, Johnny, if it is, there's nothing we can do about it now. And if you tell my father, besides making him angry, it'll break his heart.
0: All right. I won't say anything until tomorrow night.
7: Oh, thanks, Johnny. Night.
0: Good night. Christmas Eve morning came cold, crisp, and clear. The Gillis grounds were covered with new-fallen snow, and the trees were heavy with icicles, giving the whole place the look of a winter wonderland. I dressed and went down to join Gillis and Bert Glazer at breakfast. I was on my third strawberry when the phone started to ring.
3: Yeah. You expecting a call, Dollar?
0: Yeah, matter of fact, I am.
3: Yeah, and you'd better answer it. If it's somebody at the broadcast station for me, tell them I'll be at the children's hospital at noon. They can call me there.
0: Right. Hello?
8: Johnny Dollar?
0: Speaking.
8: Look, I don't know what's going on down there or why you're going to pester me about it.
0: Who is this?
8: Harry McQueen. Who did you think?
0: Well, I wasn't sure.
8: Well, your friend Reed got me out of bed this morning, Dollar. He told me you wanted to ask me some questions about a mouse that's missing from Jediah Gillis's place.
0: Yeah, that's right. What do you know about it?
8: Well, I've done a lot of pilfering in my time. I've taken towels from hotels from Maine to Miami and Seattle to Bridgeport. But I never had to stoop so low as to steal a mouse from any hotel, garbage dump, trap, or field. Do I make myself clear?
0: Perfectly. Except for one thing.
8: Yeah?
0: This particular mouse was a performer.
8: It was a what?
0: He was trained, did tricks.
8: Still doesn't interest me.
0: Well, then why were you trying to see Mr. Gillis?
8: To get some of my people on his Christmas show. Anything wrong with that?
0: No.
8: There'll be a lot of publicity about it. Would have done him a lot of good.
0: And you're sure you weren't interested in the mouse?
8: Look, Dollar, when I went into this business 18 years ago, I swore then I'd never handle kids, belly dancers, or animal acts.
0: But you handled Bert Glaser's dog act.
8: His what?
0: Dog act. Birdie and his pal.
8: Oh, somebody's feeding you a line, Dollar. That act was Bill Birdie and his pal. And the pal is a dummy. Glaser's a top-notch ventriloquist. He's a master. You hear me, Dollar?
0: Yeah, Harry. I hear you fine. I had to do some thinking, so I put on my coat and went outside for a walk around that wooded park. What I had just learned about Glaser confirmed what my instinct, my common sense, had been telling me all along. Except for one thing. The performance given by Hecuba and Esmeralda the night before. If Glaser had been doing the singing for those two mice, he was a master ventriloquist. Which was exactly what Harry McQueen said he was. I'd started back toward the house, wondering if I should get Jedi aside now and tell him or wait until after the show, when something soft and cold hit me on the back of the head. Hey!
7: Sorry, Johnny, I couldn't resist such a serious target. Anything new?
0: Well, if you mean have I found Gulliver, the singing mouse, no.
7: Dad told me to tell you, if Gulliver does turn up before 1:15, rush him off the hospital.
0: Yeah, sure. But I think that's extremely unlikely.
7: You think Rama got him, don't you?
0: If he did, he got a very ordinary mouse. He didn't get one that sings.
7: I'm afraid I lost you.
0: Doesn't matter.
7: I wonder what he wants.
0: Who?
7: That boy on the porch.
0: Oh, well, if this was Hartford, I'd say he was the paper boy coming around to collect.
7: Well, it's not Hartford, and he's not a paper boy because Dad doesn't subscribe to anything but Fortune.
0: Oh, well, then he's selling something.
7: Well, if he is, he's not going to give us a chance to buy any. Johnny, looks like we scared him off.
0: That's funny.
7: Hey! Hey, come back!
0: He sure tore out of here when he saw us.
7: I wonder what he wanted.
0: Do you suppose he was one of the kids they invited in to see the dress rehearsal?
7: But if he was, what would he be doing back here today?
0: I don't know. Let's take a look around. We found it in the playroom, near where Gulliver's cage had been. It was a roundish metal clamp, the kind of boy wraps around his trouser leg when he's riding a bike. I was about to call the hospital and ask Jediah for a list of all the kids they'd invited to the rehearsal when the front doorbell rang.
7: Johnny, it's that boy again.
0: Better let me get in. Hi.
9: Hi. I was over here to see the show the other day.
0: Oh?
9: Yeah. You see it?
0: No, I wasn't here then.
9: Oh. Jeez, sure is cold, ain't it?
0: Yeah, sure is. Oh, why don't you come in and get warm?
9: Oh, no, that's okay.
0: No, come on. Nobody's here.
9: No? Okay.
0: Yeah, sure, come on.
9: I don't want to bother nobody, you know. I was just riding by, and I thought I'd stop and tell old man Gillis what a swell show they put on.
0: You really liked it, huh?
9: Yeah. All except for that Santa Claus.
0: Oh? What was wrong with him?
9: Nothing. Just that, well, who believes in all that smushy kid stuff?
0: Kids, I guess. How old are you,
9: Bobby. Bobby Neese.
0: How old are you, Bobby?
9: Almost 11.
0: Well, being that old, I can understand why you weren't impressed with the Santa Claus.
9: All that other stuff, too. You know, like giving presents and singing those hymns and junk like that. You gotta cut it out when you start growing up.
0: You sure do, boy.
9: Yeah. You know, you and my mom, we get along just fine.
0: Oh?
9: Yeah. She feels about Christmas. She feels about Christmas just like you and me do.
0: All right.
9: Yeah. Boy, this log fire sure makes your eyes smart, don't it?
0: Yeah, sure does. Where do you live, Bobby?
9: Crosstown, Scully Avenue.
0: Well, how'd you happen to be over here the other day?
9: Well, I was riding my bike when I saw this dog. Gee, he was... Anyhow, when I tried to catch him, he ran from me. I followed the silly muck clear over here.
0: Uh-huh. You ever catch him?
9: No. I was about to when this man hollered and asked me if I wanted to see a free show. So I came in.
0: I see. Well, you must like dogs a lot, huh?
9: Sure.
0: You got one?
9: Used to have one. When my pop was with us, but we can't have no pets where we're living now.
0: Oh, that's rough.
9: Yeah. You know that poem?
0: Which one?
9: You know, about all through the house not a creature was stirring, that not even a mouse.
0: Yeah.
9: Well, that fits our place. Especially now.
0: How do you mean?
9: Well, I didn't think he'd miss it, you know. Man with a house as big as this one and all. So when I saw this cute little fella up in that cage, what? I didn't really mean to take him on hold and leave it. He got under my sweater and was real quiet, like he liked me. Look. You know what I mean.
0: Yeah, Bobby. I know.
9: When I got to thinking, I decided to bring him back. So would you give me the old man to Mr. Gillis for me, please?
0: No. I think you'd better do that yourself.
9: Oh, no, no, please. He might be awful mad at me by now.
0: No, Bobby. In fact, you're going to get a reward.
9: Yeah?
0: Word of honor. Now, what do you say we go down where Mr. Gillis is putting on that Christmas show and see it? Okay?
9: Oh, sure.
0: Bobby.
9: Yeah?
0: Did you notice anything unusual about this mouse?
9: Yeah, I sure did.
0: What was it?
9: He got some white on his right hind foot.
0: Expense account item 4, $1.60. Cab fare from the Gillis residence to the Children's Hospital for Marion, Bobby, and myself. Inside, we followed the sound of children laughing and reached the auditorium. Marion found a seat among the nurses, and I took Bobby backstage. When Jediah saw Gulliver, his face lit up like, well, like one of the trees he'd had delivered to the war.
3: Gulliver! By golly, by golly. I knew if anybody could do it, you could, Dollar.
0: I didn't do a thing, Mr. Gillis. All the credit goes to Bobby.
3: Oh, to Bobby. Well, I'll speak to you after the show, young man.
9: Yes, sir.
10: Bert, look. Look, he's back.
11: So glad to go, Master. Oh, Gulliver, oh, I do declare I have never been so glad to see a person before.
3: Yeah, you better hurry, Bert. He's scheduled to go on in just a minute.
11: Oh, he will, he will.
3: Then I'll go check on the microphone when everything begins, so don't go away, Dollar.
0: No, he won't. Bobby, why don't you sit over there where you can see the stage?
9: Yes, sir.
0: Bert... You think Gulliver will sing today?
11: Think? I know he will. Oh, get ready, Gulliver.
0: But that boy had Gulliver all day and all night, and he didn't sing once.
3: Ha! Did the boy ask him to?
12: Ladies and gentlemen, boys and girls, for the first time anywhere, one of the wonders of the world, Gulliver, the singing mouse.
9: Hey, Mr. Dollar. Can that mouse really sing?
0: That is what we're going to find out, Bobby.
3: Exciting, isn't it, Dollar?
0: Sure is, Mr. Gillis.
12: All right, thank you, folks. Thank you. Thank you. And now for Gulliver's first number, he'd like to sing with... what, that Gulliver? Oh, I see. Uh-huh. He's going to sing Jingle Bells. But he wants me to get off stage so everybody will know it's really him doing it and not me. Thank you.
3: Is he all right, Bert? Oh, fine, fine. Just feeling his oats.
0: Well, why doesn't he start?
3: He's going to listen. Well, Dollar?
0: Now I have seen everything.
9: Me too. Gee.
0: Bert Glaser had a logical answer for having lied about his old vaudeville act. He knew I wouldn't believe the mice could really sing if I'd known he was a ventriloquist. And you know, well, after all, yet sometimes... Expense account total, including cab fare, Hartford Station to my apartment, $38.20. As for my separate and additional fee, as agreed upon before I took this matter, well... There's a boy named Bobby Neves who lives on Skelly Avenue over in Providence. See that he gets it, huh? Yours truly, Johnny Dollar.

0: Our star will tell you about next week's story in just a moment. Meantime...
1: Hey, Dan, I'll make a deal with you.
0: Oh?
1: Let me have the mic for a second, then you can tell them about next week's story.
0: By all means, be my guest.
1: I do. I just don't want to pass up a chance to do two things. First, well, Pam and Eric and Fran, Mr. and Mrs. Froelich, Helen, Will, Scotty, all the rest of you nice people who've written in to tell us how much you like the program. Thanks. I really appreciate hearing from you, and believe me, I'll answer your letters just as quickly as I can. Second, well, I'm sure you know what this is, and I want you to know it comes from the heart. Merry Christmas to you. God bless you. Now, next week.
0: Next week, the case of a prizefighter who could win only by losing, because his life depended on it.
1: Right. Join us, won't you? Yours truly, Johnny Dollar.
0: Yours truly, Johnny Dollar, starring Bob Bailey, originates in Hollywood. It is written by Charles B. Smith and produced and directed by Jack Johnstone. Heard in our cast were Mary Jane Croft, Howard McNear, Parley Bear, G. Stanley Jones, Bill James, Lawrence Dobkin, and Richard Beals. Musical supervision is by Amerigo Marino. Be sure to join us next week, same time and station, for another exciting story of yours truly, Johnny Dollar. Dan Cumberly speaking.

0: From Hollywood, it's time now for... Johnny Dollar.
1: My name is Hardy, Mr. Dollar.
0: Yes?
1: I'm returning the call you made to Mr. Ellis Rasmussen. If you will state your business, I shall be glad to transmit it to him.
0: You tell Mr. Rasmussen I'm an insurance investigator from Hartford and the matter involves a member of his own family.
1: Young Mr. Rasmussen?
0: Yes.
1: Could you hold on a moment, sir?
0: I could.
1: Mr. Rasmussen will send a car for you at 6 o'clock.
0: Look, I can take a cab. Oh, well.
2: Bailey in the exciting adventures of the man with the action-packed expense account. America's fabulous freelance insurance investigator.
0: Yours truly, Johnny Dollar.

0: Expense account submitted by Special Investigator Johnny Dollar to the Universal Adjustment Bureau, Hartford, Connecticut. The following is an account of expenses incurred during my investigation of the Rasmussen matter. Expense account item one, $204.35. Airfare from Hartford to San Francisco to Los Angeles. Trying to compile the details of the Rasmussen case. I'd been on it 3 days when I was stonewalled in Los Angeles with a Holmby Hills address and the phone number of Ellis Rasmussen. At 6 o'clock, a liveried chauffeur in immaculate uniform stepped up to me at the desk.
1: Mr. Dollar?
0: Yes?
1: My name is Stauffer, sir. I have Mr. Rasmussen's car outside.
0: Well, gee whiz, Stauffer.
1: Ain't it the truth, sir?
0: A few minutes later, when we turned into the lush green Holmby Hills section, I had a suspicion I was about to deal with a bona fide millionaire. When we parked in front of the big two-story colonial home and a man with graying hair and swallowtail coat stepped out of the door, well, I knew I was going to meet the real article.
2: I'm Hardy, sir.
0: Hello, Hardy.
2: Mr. Rasmussen is waiting for you. This way, please.
0: We stopped in front of a huge paneled door. Hardy tapped on it once, then pulled on the knob. As we entered, a tall man with a shock of pure white hair rose from his chair and turned toward us.
2: This is Mr. Dollar, Mr. Rasmussen.
3: I want about 4 fingers of sour mash. What do you want?
0: You took the words right out of my mouth, Mr. Rasmussen.
2: Very good, sir.
0: He's a pretty nice fellow.
3: We're all pretty nice fellows around here, Mr. Dollar. Sit down.
0: Thanks.
3: Could you hand me that lighter?
0: Oh, sure. Here.
3: Thank you. What are you doing in Los Angeles?
0: Why, Federal Underwriters of Hartford wrote a blanket policy for all Imperial Rubber Company employees. Your son was an executive with Imperial when he was killed in Malaya last spring. Federal owes his widow $25,000.
3: I don't know where she is, Mr. Dollar.
0: I see.
3: I doubt if you do. Let me put it this way. I never met the young lady. Fred married her one night in Elko, Nevada. 2 days later, they were on their way to Malaya. 6 months there, and the development station was raided by guerrillas one night. And I suddenly no longer have a son. Have you eaten your dinner, Mr. Dollar?
0: Oh, I wouldn't want to trouble you.
3: Hardy, set a place for Mr. Dollar.
2: Very good, sir.
0: Well?
3: Well, I thought she might phone me when she got back to the States. She never did. Never a letter, nothing. I'm old and sick, but I still want to see the girl my son married. It's not an easy thing to lose a son, Mr. Dollar. And I lost a good one. I lost the best son a man ever had.
0: I'm sure you did, sir. To your son.
3: To Fred.
0: During dinner and afterward over coffee and liqueurs, I listened to the story of Ellis Rasmussen's life. It came from the lips of an old man who was dying, but in whose eyes I could see reflected the memories of a brawling, bustling life that started in an Oklahoma oil field and moved to Alaska and Arabia and Africa. More and more during the talk, I began to know his lost son. For in everything the old man had to say about himself, I could sense an unmistakable reflection of his son. Finally, I thanked him and left.
2: If I may say so, I do hope you'll call soon again, sir. Mr. Rasmussen enjoyed your visit very much. I hadn't seen him so much like his old self since we received the terrible news of young Mr. Rasmussen's death.
0: He must have been quite a man, Hardy, young Fred Rasmussen.
2: Yeah, he was, sir. All of us miss him dreadfully. None of us ever met Mrs. Rasmussen, and we were most anxious to receive her, especially after young Mr. Fred's death.
0: I imagine so.
1: The car's all ready, Mr. Dollar.
2: Good night, sir.
0: Good night, Hardy.
1: Fine night, Mr. Dollar.
0: Yeah. Stauffer.
1: Yes, sir?
0: I didn't want to press the point with Mr. Rasmussen, but now maybe you can straighten me out. Did he approve of his son's marriage?
1: Let's put it this way, Mr. Dollar. Mr. Rasmussen approved of Mr. Fred. And if Mr. Fred got himself married, then Mr. Rasmussen approved of the girl. Between them two, they had that kind of understanding. Real people.
0: Expense account item 2, $1.98. Telegram to Personnel Division, Imperial Rubber Company, requesting a copy of all information they might have on Laura Olson Rasmussen. Item 3, $6, one long-distance phone call to the Universal agent working the case in San Francisco.
4: Mrs. Rasmussen left the Malaya Peninsula by boat from a town called Coschetti 3 days after the news of her husband's death. A week later, she booked plane passage in Hong Kong with Trans-Pacific Airlines. She changed planes in Honolulu. She cleared the Port Authority in San Francisco. From there on, we lost her.
0: Get a list of all the passengers who were on that plane.
4: Okay.
0: Get someone checking the hotels in the Bay Area. She might have checked into one when she hit Frisco.
4: Okay.
0: Now listen, we're looking for a woman whose husband was brutally murdered about 2 weeks before she got back to the States. If she's anything like I think, she was probably about at the end of a rope. Now start asking questions at places where people like that go.
4: Right.
0: On Wednesday morning, I rented a car. That's item 4, $25, and made the rounds. First stop, Los Angeles Board of Education. By 4 o'clock in the afternoon, I had found 35 Laura Olsons who had attended public school in Los Angeles and were more or less in the proper age bracket. The next day, the folder arrived from Imperial Rubber Company. Among other things, it contained a passport picture and a complete description of Laura Olson Rasmussen. She was a blonde girl with a pouting, sultry kind of mouth and wide, dark eyes.
5: You down there.
0: Yes?
5: What do you want?
0: I'm looking for Mrs. Frances Olson. Are you Mrs. Olson?
5: I don't want to buy nothing.
0: Do you have a daughter named Laura Olson?
5: Are you a policeman?
0: No, I'm an insurance investigator. I'm trying to locate Laura Olson Rasmussen.
5: How'd you get this address? What's that?
0: A picture of her.
5: I see. That's my Laura. What about her?
0: I've been trying to locate her for some time. Is she here?
5: No, she ain't here. She ain't been here for 5 years.
0: Do you have any idea where I can find her? Friends, maybe? Other relatives?
5: You say her name's Rasmussen now?
0: Yes, she married a man named Fred Rasmussen.
5: Married? Well, ain't that just something?
0: You didn't know your daughter had been married, Mrs. Olson?
5: How would I know? How would I know anything about her?
0: Saturday at noon, a registered letter arrived from the agent in San Francisco containing the list of passengers who had been on the plane with her. Three of the names were in the Los Angeles area, including a Mr. Oberlin, who lived in Pasadena.
6: For sure, I remember her. Real pretty. We sat together all the way from Honolulu.
7: What's up?
0: We're trying to locate her, Mr. Oberlin. Did she happen to mention her plans when she returned to the States?
7: Plans?
0: You know, what hotel she might be staying at in San Francisco? Or if she was going on to another city?
6: Uh-uh. No, not her.
0: You say that very emphatically.
6: Yeah, I guess I do. You didn't have to show me a picture. You know, a guy always prays he'll meet someone like her on a plane, you know what I mean? Yeah, live it up. Yesterday's gone, she said tomorrow ain't here, and the only thing we got is today. Yeah, we had a swell time.
0: You're sure about this?
6: We were pretty chummy, pal, if you want the truth of it.
0: Mr. Oberlin, did she mention anything about being in Malaya before she boarded that plane?
7: Uh-uh.
0: Then she didn't tell you that her husband had been killed a week before.
7: Killed? How?
0: He was murdered by guerrillas in Malaya.
7: No, she didn't mention that. She didn't mention that at all, Mr. Dollar.
0: Johnny Dollar.
8: This is Hardy, Mr. Dollar.
0: How are you, Hardy? How's Mr. Rasmussen?
8: He's not so well, sir. That's why I called. Could you possibly find time to visit him?
0: Tonight?
8: May I send a car right away?
0: Is it serious?
8: He's dying, sir.
0: I knew why he wanted to see me. Have you located my daughter-in-law yet? No, I haven't located her, Mr. Rasmussen. But I know something about her. I know she drank whiskey and flirted with a fat salesman on an airplane all the way from Honolulu to San Francisco. I know her mother's a drunk. I know she didn't think enough of you or your son to contact you or anybody else when she got back. Mr. Rasmussen, it looks to me like your daughter-in-law is a first-class bum.

0: Now, Act Two of yours truly, Johnny Dollar and the Rasmussen Matter.
1: There was a black coupe with MD on the license parked in the driveway of the Rasmussen house when we pulled up. In the bedroom, a silvery-haired man in a black suit was sitting beside the bed that held Ellis Rasmussen. He was introduced as Dr. Butler. Then I shook the hand of Mr. Rasmussen. Someone suggested that Dr. Butler might like to use the library for his calls. And I was alone with the old man.
2: If you want some whiskey, I keep it in the sideboard over there.
1: Not now, thanks. I wish I had some news for you, Mr. Rasmussen. We're finding out things, but we haven't found her yet.
2: What things?
1: Oh, things. Nothing important.
2: Dollar, if I judge you right, you know your business. And if you haven't found my daughter-in-law by now, you've certainly found out what kind of person she is. So tell me.
1: I haven't met her. I don't know.
2: You're being evasive.
1: I don't work for you, Mr. Rasmussen. I'm an insurance investigator trying to locate a woman and pay off a claim. If I don't find her, the case will just have to sit. Unless you or someone else concerned makes a report to missing persons. Then the cops can take over, and maybe they should right now.
2: My son's a fine man. I can look back on all the years I had with him and be proud of every year and every day. He married a girl named Laura Olson. I don't know where she came from or who she was, but I know my son wouldn't have married her unless he loved her, unless she loved him in return and was worthy of his love.
1: You know it a lot, Mr. Rasmussen.
2: Perhaps I should go to the police.
1: No. No, don't do that. We'll find her, Mr. Rasmussen. We're getting it narrowed down. Well, I'd better leave now.
2: As you say. Mr. Dollar.
1: Yes, sir.
2: I want to see her.
1: Yes, sir. I'm sorry I talked to you the way I did.
3: Phone call for you, Mr. Dollar. Would you like to take it in there?
1: Oh, yeah, sure. Keep an eye on him, Hardy.
3: Trust me, sir.
1: Johnny Dollar.
4: This is Officer Daly, Los Angeles Police.
1: Oh, yeah.
4: You the insurance guy looking for a Laura Olson Rasmussen?
1: Yeah, have you got anything?
4: We got her.
1: Huh?
4: She's here with the rest of the girls in the drunk tank.

0: drunk tank will always smell of disinfectant. This one was no different. There are no bunks, no chairs, no blankets, no nothing. So you stand or sit on a concrete floor and wait for something to happen. The legal period is 24 hours. You get rebooked or you get released. It all depends.
1: What's the story on her, Dolly?
0: I've got a check for $25,000 for her.
1: Gee, insurance money?
0: Yeah.
2: Quiet! Quiet in there! All right, quiet down! You girls better learn to get along.
0: Which one?
1: Back there, sitting on the floor.
0: Oh, what's the situation?
1: If somebody comes up with bail, they can have her.
0: Expense account item 7, $100, bail. While I was waiting around, Officer Daly broke open a file on her. A dozen aliases, a dozen charges, and one conviction for shoplifting. A career of petty thievery that began at the age of 16 and ran up into a 22nd year. Expense account item 8, $35, telegrams. I sent wires to all parties concerned, all parties except Ellis Rasmussen, ordering a stop on their activities since Laura Olson Rasmussen had been found.
1: Over there.
3: Who are you?
0: My name's Johnny Dollar.
3: Thanks for getting me out. Why?
0: I did it for a friend.
3: Friend? I didn't know I had any.
0: Expense account item 9, 20 cents, 2 cups of coffee. We had it in a diner across from the women's section of the main jail. I looked at Laura Olson Rasmussen while she drank the coffee. Looked at the blonde hair and the wide eyes and the pouting mouth. Looked at the woman who had once been the wife of Fred Rasmussen.
3: What's the catch, mister?
0: No catch.
3: You put up $100 for me. I don't know you from a load of coal.
0: No, you don't. Where do you live?
3: I've been staying at the Piedmont Hotel. You know where it is?
0: No.
3: Well, not many people do. Especially people with clean shirts.
0: What have you been doing since you got back from Malaya?
3: I've been getting along. You got something to do with Fred? You know about Malaya.
0: I know about a lot of things. I've been looking for you for a month.
3: So what?
0: Why didn't you contact your father-in-law when you got back?
3: Why should I? What would he care about me? He never met me. What do I mean to him?
0: Right now, since he no longer has a son, you mean everything to him.
3: You're kidding me, mister.
0: I wish I was kidding you. I wish to heaven I was kidding you.
3: Well, what now?
0: Oh, I want you to come over to my hotel with
3: me. Oh, now look.
0: To sign some papers. I have a check for $25,000 for you.
3: What was that?
0: Your husband was insured. You're his beneficiary. All you have to do is fill out an application. I'll give you the check.
3: I don't believe it.
0: It's true. Come on. Expense account item 10, $2, cab fare to my hotel. I took her upstairs with me, stood over her while she filled out the necessary papers. Outside of that, we didn't say a word. Johnny Dollar.
4: This is Stauffer, Mr. Dollar. A hearty asked me to phone you to see if there's any word.
0: Oh, yes.
4: Well, what'll I tell him, Mr. Dollar?
0: Tell him no luck yet, Stauffer. How's the old man?
4: About the same, sir. Counting on you, I think.
0: I'll talk to you later.
4: Yes, sir.
3: Here you are.
0: Okay. Thanks. Here's your check.
3: Anything else?
0: Nope. That's it.
3: Okay. See you around sometime.
0: Sure.
3: Fred told me about a man named Stauffer who worked for his old man for years. Was that him on the phone just now?
0: Yeah.
3: Yeah.
0: I didn't know what I was going to say to the old man, but I did know I was hoping that if Rasmussen had to die, that he'd die before anybody told him the kind of daughter-in-law I'd turned up. I didn't want to be in on that. Expense account item 11, $83, hotel bill. I checked out at 5:30, picked up my airline tickets at the desk, that's item 12, then sat around the lobby for 5 minutes. Item 13, two drinks for myself.
3: Mr. Dollar?
0: Yeah? Oh.
3: I read in the paper that Ellis Rasmussen is dying. Is that true?
0: That's true.
3: May I invite you down?
0: Suit yourself. What are you drinking?
3: Nothing. I know why you didn't tell them you found me, and I don't blame you. If Fred's dad is anything like Fred was, then I know how you felt, finding me the way you did.
0: Let's forget it, Mrs. Rasmussen, shall we?
3: I'd like to meet Fred's father.
0: So you want to meet him, huh? The human thing would have been to see him when you came back. But not a line, not a word. That old man in that house knows his son was really a man. And on that basis, he believes, without seeing you, that his son married a real woman. He had love and sympathy and help and devotion and all the things you don't seem to have any use for waiting for you in that house. He... Oh, never mind.
3: I loved Fred. Loved him from the first minute I saw him. You know what I was doing when I saw him? I was serving cocktails in a place like this. He didn't ask me what kind of a family I came from, whether I was good or bad. He just put one of those big arms around me one night and said, "You're mine." He said that to me. He said it because he loved me. No one ever loved me. No one. But he did. I told him who I was and where I came from, and all he said was, "You're with me now." We went to Malaya together, and I never knew in all of my life what I knew then, how it was to be wanted by someone who was decent. And then he was killed. He told me one afternoon when I was in Kachetti. I took a boat, and then I took a plane back here.
0: Go on.
3: I want to see Fred's father. I took a car to the house, and I saw what kind of a house and what kind of people his family were. I didn't go in. Couldn't you see me, cheap, rotten, dirty little me? Couldn't you see me walking in there and saying, "I'm me"? Couldn't you see that mother of mine moving in? What would that have done to the old man? It would have crushed out his whole memory of Fred. But don't think, Mr. Dollar, I haven't got my memory, too. I didn't drink that away. I was loved by a man. And I loved him back. I've still got that.
0: I'm going out there pretty soon. Would you like to meet him?
3: Do you think I can?

0: her shoulders the first time.
1: Good evening.
0: Mrs. Rasmussen, Hardy.
2: How do you do, Mrs. Rasmussen? We're very happy to see you.
1: Thank you, Hardy. Fred spoke of you often.
2: That was kind of Fred. This way, please.
3: Come in, come in.
2: I think you can introduce Mrs. Rasmussen, Mr. Dollar. Ring if you need me, sir.
1: I'm scared.
0: Laura, if there ever was a man for you not to be scared of, it's that man in there.
1: How can I tell him about myself? I've been in jail. I can't.
0: Watch.
3: Well, Mr. Dollar, come in.
0: I've brought someone for you to meet, Mr. Rasmussen.
3: Come here. You'd be my son's Laura. Yes, you're Laura.
1: Hello.
3: Yes. Oh, now, there, here, here. Now, look, us Rasmussens mustn't meet like this, with tears.
1: There's so much I have to tell you.
3: No, there's nothing you have to tell me.
1: What?
3: Let me put my arm around you. There. Now, feel it. Mm-hmm. You're my daughter. You understand that?
1: Yes. Oh, yes.
3: Then that's all the explanations we need between us. Yes. Hardy.
2: Yes, Mr. Rasmussen?
3: Bring Mrs. Rasmussen some brandy, I think. And I'll have some sour mash, Mr. Dollar.
0: Sure. Make mine sour mash, too, Hardy.
2: Very good, sir.
0: Expense account item 14, $40. Miscellaneous. Item 15, $35. Stenographic. Expense account total, $1,965. Remarks? The old man's got a few weeks more. Laura's moving into the house with him to take care of him. She won't be telling him a lot of things about herself. She doesn't have to. You should have stood there like I did and seen that big arm go around her shoulder when he said, "You're my daughter." Yeah. Yours truly, Johnny Dollar.
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0: Next week, one cute tiny little mouse, that's right, mouse, almost scares a big insurance company out of business. 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

Yours truly, Johnny Dollar, starring Bob Bailey, originates in Hollywood. Written by John Dawson, it is produced and directed by Jack Johnstone. Heard in tonight's cast were Virginia Gregg, Gene Tatum, Eric Snowden, Roy Glenn, Will Wright, Frank Nelson, and Jack Crucian. Musical supervision is by Amerigo Marino. 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
1: News this hour from Town Hall. I'm Jason Walker. Investigation continues in Texas, where an Army Apache attack chopper has gone down in a field, killing both crew members. That crash also sparked a wildfire that forced several homes to be evacuated. Authorities at nearby Fort Hood say the soldiers were on a routine training mission. Severe storms in the Middle East, tornadoes, flash.

0: flooding and more, three people dead, including a child.
1: Sadly, the four-year-old died in Jennings County. That was a tree that fell on their home. And we have reports of various levels of injuries across the state. And again, two other fatalities that may be weather-related, we're working on confirming those.
0: That is Jonathan Whittem, head of the Indiana Department of Homeland Security. Widespread damage in the storms also in parts of Illinois and Ohio. Hopkins, Minnesota Police Chief Brent Johnson says three people from the same family found dead in an apparent murder-suicide in a home daycare while half dozen other kids were present.
2: The Hopkins Police Department, in coordination with multiple other agencies, responded to a report of a stabbing at a residence operating as a home daycare. Upon arrival, officers located a deceased 41-year-old male with a self-inflicted gunshot wound and a deceased 41-year-old female and 7-year-old female victim with stab wounds. They were all members of the same family.
0: And officials do say the other children in the daycare were not harmed. Los Angeles County Grand Jury indicting Nick Reiner on murder charges in the killing of his parents, Rob Reiner and Michelle Singer Reiner. The couple stabbed to death in their Brentwood home on the 14th of December. More on these stories, townhall.com.
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0: Well, some people may believe this is just an attempt to silence the White House. Some media groups are suing to stop Trump media from charging early access to policy posts.
4: President Trump has been sued in federal court to stop him from making money off early exclusive access to his post on U.S. policy on his own Truth Social platform. The lawsuit has been brought by two media groups, Freedom of the Press Foundation and The Intercept. It alleges that Trump's deal with the media firm to post first on his site violates the Constitution. Trump Media and Technology started charging Wall Street firms as much as $100,000 a month for a new service, allowing early access to the president's posts so they can trade off them. Truth Social says the lawsuit is an attempt by left-wing activists to silence the president. I'm Mike Hempen.
0: Breaking news and analysis at townhall.com. China rolling out a new commercial jetliner, one that Beijing hopes to become a major player in aircraft manufacturing.
5: An Air China connection between this city and Ulaanbaatar has been chosen as the first international route for China's homegrown passenger aircraft. From today, the Comac C919 will be in service for daily flights to Mongolia. It's hoped that these Chinese jets will eventually challenge the dominance of Boeing and Airbus, but analysts have speculated that this may take many years. The C919s, similar in size to Boeing's 737s, have already been trialed on domestic routes in China, but today marks the beginning of their use internationally.
0: BBC's Stephen McDonald. In Oakland, California, jury selection has begun in Meta's federal trial that over claims that its platforms have done tremendous harm to young people. More on these stories, townhall.com.
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0: From the heartland of America and the gateway to the West, good morning, good evening, wherever you may be, across the nation, around the world. I'm George Norrie, and this is Coast to Coast AM. Later tonight, the Good Witch joins us. Here's what's happening. President Donald Trump said the U.S. has total control over the Strait of Hormuz, a claim that Iran has disputed, and that comes as ships are hesitant to pass through the waterway. He says, "I think we will keep it," he wrote on his Truth Social platform. The number of vessels tracked transiting through the Strait of Hormuz fell to a one-week low of 8. About 130 ships a day passed through that vital waterway before the war started on Feb 28. Annual inflation slowed for the second month in a row, cooling to 3.4% in July as prices at the pump and the grocery store delivered less of a bite. That was data released from the Bureau of Labor Statistics. And the slowing U.S. labor market is presenting more challenges for our housing sector, facing affordability challenges, with would-be homebuyers struggling to save amid persistent inflation and a less dynamic employment outlook. Investment analyst Mish Sedlak with us here. Mish, your thoughts on the economy. What's going on here?
1: Hey, let's tie those two stories together, George, because they kind of go together. The CPI was actually quite a good report. They reported month over month of just 0.1%. And actually, if you carry it out to two digits, which I do in my calculations, it was even better. It was 0.07%, so less than 0.1%. But all items, excluding food and energy, up 0.2%. But how did we get there? We got there because energy fell 1.48%. Gasoline fell another 2.86%. That's on top of an over 9% decline last month. Now, shelter was up 0.14%, but owner's equivalent rent and rent of primary residence, those are the two key components of shelter, they were up almost a third of a point each. So why was overall shelter down? Because energy down, because utilities are down. George, we're not going to repeat those numbers at all. And let's look ahead here. The Cleveland Fed puts out an inflation forecast, and unlike the GDP forecast, these inflation forecasts are actually pretty good. So they're looking ahead for the PCE, which is the Fed's preferred measure of inflation, not the CPI. They're looking at, for August, 0.34% and 0.27 on the CPI. The problem is, George, if you annualize those numbers, we're back at 3% and 3.29% on the core PCE, which is the Fed's preferred measure of inflation. That does not support rate cuts. In my opinion, I think the Fed ought to hike. Now let's look at mortgage rates. Mortgage rates are back up to 6.75%, George.
0: Wow.
1: And that's at the same time that home prices are hitting new median highs. So people are squeezed on food, they're squeezed on, and I think they're going to be squeezed again on energy. And one thing we can say is just, look at what the bond, what does the bond market think about all of this? So the stock market was, not super giddy over this today, but the bond market did not react to these good numbers at all. We have the 30-year long bond at the highest rates in 18 years. George, I don't think interest rates are going to come down on mortgages until the Fed actually starts hiking rates to cool the economy. Of course, when they hike the rates, that's going to slow the economy. So my overall take is, I don't think the Fed is in a great spot, George.
0: Not at all. Thank you, Mish. Nick Reiner has been indicted by a Los Angeles grand jury on two counts of first-degree murder with a special circumstance allegation of lying in wait for that December 2025 stabbing death of his parents, filmmaker Rob Reiner and photographer Michelle Singer Reiner. He has pleaded not guilty. In recent times, it seems like the world has become a more unpredictable and chaotic place. from social media outbursts and political upheavals to personal conflicts and bizarre behaviors. There is an undeniable sense that many people are acting in ways that are unusual or even crazy. But what is driving these behaviors? Are they isolated incidents or part of a larger trend? Understanding why people are acting this way today requires examining various social, psychological, and technological factors that influence human behavior in the modern age. Who better to look at this than our own Howard Bloom? Howard, what do you think?
2: Well, today we are going, or to understand why we are going crazy, you have to understand a basic principle. Parents love to trash the technologies that their kids love to flash. In the 1990s, gory blood and guts video games were booming, and adults loved to blame those games for the violence and crime in society. In 1992 and 1993, there were Senate hearings about Mortal Kombat, a blood-drenched video game that urged you to outbattle an opponent, then commanded you to finish him off, and encouraged you to rip out his heart and tear off his head with his spinal cord still dangling. In 1997, came Grand Theft Auto, a game in which you stole cars, shot policemen, and saw their blood spurt, a game in which you could mow down entire lines of Hare Krishna followers, peacefully walking in single file down the sidewalk. You could also jump the curb and splatter ordinary citizens. And topping all that, you could kill the emergency responders who showed up to clean up the mess you had made. Social commentators like anti-game activist Jack Thompson denounced Grand Theft Auto vehemently. Thompson called Grand Theft Auto a murder simulator. Grand Theft Auto, the pundits said, was going to poison the minds of kids and turn them into violent thugs. One of those critics was Hillary Clinton. But was that true? Did Mortal Kombat, Grand Theft Auto, and the single-person shooter games like them boost crime rates? No, just the opposite. 1993, the year of Mortal Kombat, was the year when crime started to drop. Then came Grand Theft Auto, and the crime rate fell even further. In fact, from 1993 to 2024, violent victimization has dropped by 71%. That is a huge, almost unbelievable improvement. It means that today you are 6% more likely to have a life with no criminal violence as you would have been in 1973. Criminologists call this the Great Crime Decline, the largest and longest sustained drop in serious crime since World War II. But do we Americans see that radical increase in our domestic peace? Not at all. Ever since 1993, between 60 and 78% of us have been absolutely certain that crime was worse this year, no matter what year it was, than it was a year ago. And in almost all of these 32 years, crime was actually down, tremendously down. In other words, things were looking up, and we simply failed to see it. So the insanity may not be in the increase in the world's craziness. It may be in the very way we see. Why? There's a slew of reasons, but here's one of them. Every new generation of toys for teens seems threatening and alien to parents. The new playthings are radically different than the toys parents grew up with. So surely those toys must be evil. Today, the new toys for teens are smartphones, TikTok, Facebook, and Instagram. And those toys may soon include artificial intelligence. These electronic companions are driving parents wild. Could they be 2026's equivalent of blood and guts video games? Could they actually bring more blessings than curses? I am convinced the answer is yes.
0: All right, my friend, thank you. Well, people are acting strange, no doubt about that. In a moment, the host of one of the Paranormal Podcast Network shows, Shades of the Afterlife, Sandra Champlain, joins us to talk about the afterlife next on Coast to Coast AM. 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

0: And welcome back to Coast, George Norrie with you, Sandra Champlain with us, international best-selling author, grief expert, and leading investigative voice in the afterlife research. Sandra was once an absolute hard-nosed skeptic, we'll talk about that, but suffered a profound, paralyzing fear of death, so she embarked on a private decades-long investigation into the nature of consciousness. She's one of the hosts of the Paranormal Podcast Network that you can hear on the iHeartRadio Net and Coast to Coast AM's podcasts. Her show is called Shades of the Afterlife, and here she is with drums beating, Sandra Champlain. Hello, Sandra.
1: Hello, George. Yeah, I hear those drums. How are you doing tonight?
0: I'm doing great. How are you?
1: Oh, I'm so happy to be here.
0: What was this paralyzing fear of death that you had? What happened?
1: Well, it seemed to come out of nowhere. You know, when you look at the sky at night and you see the stars, well, I started thinking, what is out there? How far does it go? Who am I? And for whatever reason, it just came across as this fear of dying. Do the lights just go out and I disappear? And it's probably my ego talking, because none of our egos want to go, but it just fell into my lap as total fear. I would go to bed at night and I would think about, what if this is my last night? I'd wake up in the morning with that fear, and it was crazy. So it had me do something about it, and that's how my whole journey began almost 30 years ago.
0: Do you have any doubts at this point about the afterlife?
1: I have no doubts at all. No doubts at all. There has been so much investigation on my side. You know, if I hear of something new or different, or even some of the old things like reincarnation and near-death experiences and EVPs and things, I've got to go after it and experience something myself. It's great, and I love people who listen to our shows, of course, but I think there comes a part with each one of us human beings that we have our own experiences, and those are the things that really push us from believing to knowing. So I have no doubt, and I absolutely love to share my findings and share some great conversations I've had with guests, with all who want to listen, because, George, our life matters. I know there's an afterlife. I know we're going to see our loved ones again, but why the heck are we here on planet Earth? Why is it so hard? So I also like to give some tools to get through this life.
0: We'll get into that. Is there a spiritual tie-in to this?
1: There is a spiritual tie-in. Whether people call the universe, God, the light, divine, there is something alive that connects us all. And I believe our consciousness is behind everything. I believe consciousness really is the force behind it all. But there is something, whether it's a spiritual leader or from a near-death experience, the message comes through the same, and it is life here. We are meant to be kind, to help each other, to forgive, to love one another. So whether it comes from the light and this unconditional love in the when people have a near-death experience, or some of the greatest spiritual leaders of all time, all had the same message. So for me, this is spiritual.
0: You know, Sandra, when you stop to think about it, it's inspiring when you think about life itself in the universe, how it started, what it is, why we're here. It's remarkable, isn't it?
1: It is more than that. And I think I mentioned the ego a little bit earlier. We all have this negative voice in our mind, right? We wake up in the morning, look in the mirror, and like, oh, look at the extra pounds. Look at the gray hair. You know, it's not our biggest champion. But when we look through the eyes of wonder, like you say, when we realize that we're on this planet Earth that's one of billions in the ever-expanding universe, right? So, wow. And then even things like the computers in front of us and our cell phones and everything we can touch, somehow it all came from the basic elements of planet Earth. I think that's amazing. And then we get down to the quantum level. I remember the film What the Bleep Do We Know? I love that. But all we are is invisible vibrating energy. If someone were to put a camera, teeny tiny camera, in one of our atoms, there would be nothing to record. We're just this invisible vibrating energy, which I believe is consciousness. But we are miracles. We really are. And so when we can remember that, that's when I think we're more open to set aside that ultra skeptical hat and start embracing things like ESP and spirit communication and mediums and intuition and all these great things. If our phones can pick up things wirelessly from all around the world, why can't we? And I think, well, I know we do.
0: Sandra, your father's passing had a profound effect on you. What happened?
1: Yeah, George, it was 16 years ago. My dad name is John Champlain, and he was such a good guy. And when he passed, a few things happened. One is my loving siblings and I came to disagreements that you wouldn't believe of. You know, I mean, it was just crazy. You hear about that. You know, you often hear about it when somebody dies, fighting about the will, but it was even beforehand. And we were fighting about things that just never even happened. And I couldn't really get it at the time, but as Dad was getting close to passing, there were worries about his care and all those things. Yeah. Well, I was the only single kid. Everybody else was married in relationships. So I was able to relocate and be there right by my dad's side. And during that time, we had some special conversations. I was honestly afraid to tell him about my afterlife investigations because Dad loved Jesus and he went to church every single day. But there came a time where I spilled the beans to Dad, and you know, I told him, I actually did a medium reading on my dad, which I can tell you about, but he really went from this knowing of an afterlife from a religious point of view to hearing these stories. And well, Dad made me, he told me, he says, you promise me you write a book and you tell people about this. Well, unfortunately,
0: I did.
1: When he passed, George, it was so difficult. Grief was so awful. And I know your listeners know just how painful grief is, but
0: oh yeah,
1: something inside of me, I was angry and crying and all those great side effects. But something like a light bulb went off, like, this is not the normal Sandra. The normal Sandra is who's on Coast to Coast tonight. I'm happy-go-lucky. I'm interested in people. I love people. I love to share. And I was just, miser, right, and angry. And so that had me research grief. And I thought, what is grief that would, one, make us feel so awful. But another thing is these miscommunications with my siblings were awful. They just kept getting worse. And I thought, there's got to be something in it. And the more I dug into grief, I realized our brain chemistry changes, our biology changes. You know, there's these neurotransmitters that run through our system, George, like you hear about them, dopamine and serotonin and all those good things. And they get nearly depleted when we grieve. And these are things that are responsible for our mood, our perception, and so many other things. And so when I started learning what we can do to raise the levels of these neurotransmitters, and some of them are like being present and talking to people, and even, boy, I went to a place that had all puppies and I got to roll around with puppies, you know, feel good things and different things. I thought, okay, this is important. And I learned a whole world about grief. And George, I created back then, I was just a couple years after my dad died, an audio called How to Survive Grief. And I put it on YouTube, just thought, who's ever interested? And what came back to me via email was not only that it gave people some hope and understanding and comfort and tools, but George, people told me they chose not to end their own lives because of it.
0: Wow.
1: It was like I knew what was in their head, and because of that, they knew it was a side effect of grief. And so all of that was this shifting point that told me I need to get this information to the most amount of people I can. And you know, George, when you talk about something and you write a book on it, you got to talk about it for the rest of your life. And I had this thought, like, I don't want to be known as the grief lady for the rest of my life. But Sandra, if you can have the courage to share why you believe in the afterlife, title your book, We Don't Die, A Skeptic's Discovery of Life After Death. deliver on what I knew at the time, evidence of the afterlife. Of course, I know so much more. But chapter 10, George, became that grief audio. And I give it away to people. I do. If, you know, my website is wedontdie.com. If anybody joins my email address, I don't send spam, but you get a free copy of my book. And if you read nothing else, read that chapter on grief.
0: We're going to take a short break and come back and chat more with Sandra Champlain about the afterlife. And we'll take calls next hour here on Coast to Coast AM.
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1: And I wanted to talk to you anyway about the UFO reports, what you think of them.
2: The best thing about it is it's really exciting. We got complete vindication because basically what happened was is the government admitted that we don't know what these spots, these objects, these bright lights are, but basically you can help the government because the thing we're finding out is government's not that bright and they need our help. So that's where Coast to Coast AM comes in and George Norrie comes in. Because you're going to have people on here that will give the government investigators an idea where to look, how to look, and what to look for. So it really does a lot of validation of the history of this show. And this is a huge step forward to getting to the truth. Because for the first time, we have the U.S. government admitting that there's something to this. Really admitting there's something to this. And that's the big step for all of us.
0: Classic Cuts.
3: In the mid-1970s, Fleetwood Mac seemed to have hit the end of its road. On the advice of their producer, they decided to take a chance on two little-known musicians, Lindsey Buckingham and Stevie Nicks. Christine McVie tells us about Over My Head, the first hit off the new lineup's debut album.
4: That was written about a guy who shall not be named because he's quite well known. It was one of the first songs we did on the White Fleetwood Mac album. And it was the least developed song of all. And we knew it needed something. We played it and played it and played it. And I wasn't too crazy about it at all. Until a brainstorm happened and I said, why don't we get in like a cheap Farfisa or a Vox Continental or something. Lo and behold, that's exactly what it needed. It just tied all the other parts together and we started adding to it and then I re-sung it and it ended up being one of the first singles, I think.
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1: Hi, it's George Norrie, and in a few days, it's the anniversary of the death of the king of rock and roll, Elvis Presley. 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Following that, it's the Akashic Records with Amy Robeson on Coast to Coast.
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1: It's time to congratulate you for your efforts to get a UFO UAP disclosure. 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
5: That's what you have to do if you're an activist. And so in 30 years, the show has moved the needle. 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In history, we'll look back and go, this radio show put this issue on over and over again. And ultimately, we got disclosure. And you're here to see it, and so am I.
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0: 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Sandra, when somebody passes away in their sleep, what is it like for them when they die? Is it like they're in a dream? How do they know what's happening?
1: I think it's the same for anybody who dies in, say, a natural death, getting close to the end, or dying in our sleep. And this information comes from hospice workers, that it's a very natural thing when the body shuts down to do a lot of sleeping. And so many people pass in their sleep. Some obviously do not, but it is as simple, I'm going to make this simple, as feeling sleepy, closing your eyes, opening them again, and realizing you're still you. And around you is a place, very comfortable, seems just like your favorite place on earth. Loved ones are there to greet you, even your pets are there, in a life that just seems very much similar to earth. There are colors that we don't have here on earth. Everything seems alive, light, filled with love. As we know from near-death experiences, some people get drawn to a light, they feel it, there's a tunnel. But we get to pick our best age. We get to communicate telepathically. We have a life review. There's 360-degree omnivision. I said we speak telepathically to one another. And it makes this life here on Earth seem like just a dream. And I don't want to pass this, is that people who are dying in the weeks and days before they pass, we all have loved ones. Some people have pets. Some people have spirit guides or angels that come to take us home. This is common across the board, again, through hospice doctors and nurses. They witness it all the time, that people see loved ones in the room that we can't see, and they all say, get ready, we're going on a trip. So many of them say the bus is here, or the plane is here, or the train is here, and their loved ones are looking healthy and alive.
0: Well, what about that person, though, that doesn't expect to die? They're not sick. They don't have an ailment. They're not slowly dying, but they simply go to bed, and they might have a heart attack in their sleep or something like that. When they wake up in their dead state, what do they think they are, in a dream, or when do they realize something's wrong here?
1: Well, I think they realize it right away, because my dad's deceased and so is my grandmother, and I wake up and there you are, and there's my Daisy, my golden retriever, and I think the news comes, here you are with us, and this is what happened. You passed in your sleep.
0: Are we confused for a while?
1: Some people are, some people aren't. They say that for some people there's something like a hospital or some place where you think you need it to recover a little bit, just to get your feet on the ground, so to speak, to be acclimated with this new surroundings. Others just wake up like, I'm home. This is it. Just like when we wake up in the morning after a bad dream, or it could be a good dream, but we wake up and go, okay, wow, that was so real, but boy, that was just a dream. That's the experience crossing over, and it is filled with love, George, love. And we get to retain our personalities, which is a great thing. We're not just all love and light and good things. You know, it comes through so many medium readings that we have our sense of humor, so that's great.
0: I don't hear you talking about hell too much. Why not?
1: No, you won't. I don't want to ever argue with someone who has a firm belief in hell. And I just want to tell all your listeners right now, everything we talk about on Shades of the Afterlife, I say, if it makes sense to you and it helps you live an empowered life, take it on board. But just like trying on clothes in a dressing room, sometimes it doesn't fit and you go, oh, that part doesn't really work for me. So I'm speaking just for what empowers me, what I've learned from the most amount of people. And I've, between this and I do interviews on YouTube, just one-on-one interviews, and I have over now 850 episodes. So lots of conversations I've had. And the general consensus on hell is it's right here on earth. I mean, there's some really awful things that happen here. And the hardest part of the equation of a human life is the time we spend on Earth. Yes, there's some great things that happen. Yes, there are some joy and love and wonderful things. But there's mainly hardships, and out of those hardships, we grow. So for me, I think the toughest place is here on Earth. I don't call it hell, obviously. This is life. But I also do believe that our mind can create, it can create heaven on Earth and vice versa. It can make a hell out of heaven or a heaven out of hell.
0: Could we be wrong about the afterlife and that it doesn't exist, that there's nothing after you die?
1: Well, anything's possible, George, but I doubt it. I mean, there's so many different reasons to believe and verifiable information through near-death experiences, shared death experiences, terminal lucidity, deathbed visions. These are things that people have no way of knowing. You know, like we often hear the story of in a near-death experience of people floating above their body and being able to see things accurately and those kind of things. That really lends to, okay, we are not just our bodies. And there's so many incredible stories that they're called veridical or verifiable that people had no way of knowing. But their consciousness knows, and we can travel all over the place. And then there's the life review, and we see our lives from other people's perspectives and where we've grown. And it's a very intelligent universe. And with all these different reasons to believe and the incredible medium readings where people's loved ones are brought through, even with sometimes information that the recipient doesn't even know, they've got to go check it out and it's accurate. I've witnessed too much to think that when we just close our eyes that final time, it's over. If that really is the case, then we won't know any better, and it's just like we sleep at night, you know, and that's it. But George, throughout history, there's far too many reasons to believe, and I've witnessed miracles. I know you have too. So I know, and I think many of your listeners do, there's no other explanation for some of these things we've experienced other than our loved ones survived death, and so will we.
0: I'll be the devil's advocate, though, and ask you this question. What if religions set up the dying process in order to control people so they would be so crazy?
1: Oh, that's an interesting question. You know, I had lunch today with Roberta Grimes. Remember her?
0: Yeah.
1: She wrote The Fun of Dying and so many other things. She's an attorney who spent years studying the afterlife, but she also spent years studying religion. She told me today that there's 45,000 different offshoots of Christianity right now, people that believe in Jesus. 45,000. I would have thought maybe a couple hundred, but there's so many different ones. But she says most of them have lost the true words of Jesus. And so I think a lot of religions are fear-based. And even, you know, I hate to say this, but I have a sister that doesn't talk to me. She's very heavy into religion. And if it's you don't believe that religion's way, then there's no place for you. Now, she says she loves Jesus. But now what did Jesus teach? You know, we love each other. We forgive, all these things. So religion, and there's some good ones out there. Don't get me wrong. There's some really good churches, and I'm all for people having a community and being empowered and believing in the divine and all that. But we can't just put 100% faith on what religion tells us, because look at how many different ones there are. We have to use our internal compass and what makes sense for us living this life.
0: What is the dream gate that you talk about?
1: Well, I spoke to Dr. Janet Pitalato. I've spoken to some really incredible people of science. You know, a lot of times we think when people believe in the afterlife, we're talking to airy-fairy people, you know, New Age people. And nothing wrong with us New Age people, but it's really nice to talk to people of medicine and science. And Dr. Janet, psychologist, her dream gate, she's talking about I think it's called the hypnopompic state. It's just before we fall asleep at night and when we wake up in the morning. Hypnogogic. I was close. But it's that place between waking and sleeping. And she says that is one of the best places to connect with our loved ones because the ego is offline. We're still in that dreamy state. You know, that ego, it's constantly, you know, what's right, what's wrong, and it's so busy. But we need to set aside that busy mind, and that's a perfect place to do so. So she says when you wake up in the morning, or even set the alarm for 20 minutes before you normally have to get up, just stay in that daydreamy state. And if you want to imagine a beautiful gate or a door, beautiful door, and just use your imagination. And some people think you're making it up when you're using your imagination, but I believe that we have this blank canvas and we can create using our imagination, but that's also where our loved ones impress us with images and thoughts and memories and feelings and sounds and words and all that. So we can self-start this dream gate, and it's a reunion with our loved ones. On the other side of that gate is your loved one. So you can open the door, open the gate. You can create a bench in the woods or, sitting at your kitchen table, if you like, and just put your loved one there and let your imagination work for you as far as having a conversation, asking your loved one questions. And you might need to jumpstart it a little bit. Like, what would they say if they were talking back to me? But so many times, she says, people, it's just like the dream carries on itself. And so you feel the presence of your loved one, you feel their love, you think of shared memories together, and ultimately it just brings you joy. You feel that I had a connection with my loved one, and there's nothing better.
0: What do you think of mediums? We've talked to many of them.
1: Oh, yeah, we have. I like mediums. The problem is, George, people don't need to be certified to be a medium or get any special training. So it's buyer beware. And just like we trust if somebody is an MD, a doctor, right? We do. We trust, okay, they've had some schooling. Well, mediums don't have to. And for the newcomer to hear somebody's a medium, and I made this mistake. You know, I would book medium readings that were far too expensive, and people were just throwing information at me, and I didn't understand it. So I've been through medium training myself, even though I'm not a medium. I don't do readings on people, but I know the basics. I do know the basics. I know how it works. And every Sunday on Zoom, we do a worldwide free Sunday gathering. Your listeners can join. Absolutely. And, we see mediums in action, and it's a spiritual service. I will say that, empowering service. But the last half is a medium demonstration. So mediums will work with our members of our community. We usually get about 150 people every Sunday on Zoom. And I always tell people, your job is to let the medium do the work. All you need to say is a yes, no, or I don't know. Let the medium give the information. You should feel the presence of your loved one. It shouldn't just be all facts and figures, and this is how they died, and this is what they did for a living. You should hear shared memories, things you haven't thought about in a long time. Like I said, yes, no, or I don't know. The very best mediums give it what's called a 10-minute guarantee. That first 10 minutes, if you're not hearing something that convinces you that I'm talking to your loved one here, just let me know. We can either reschedule it, or maybe I'm not the medium for you. But a good medium reading, and there's some excellent mediums in the world, really do leave you feeling like there is no way that person could have known any of this information, and really feeling that presence of your loved one, having those shared memories come back, and you think, oh, okay, they're good. And very often, George, they can see what you're doing right now. A couple weeks ago on the Sunday gathering, the medium said, your dad is showing me you holding a snow globe. She says, I'm holding it right now. You know, so they're really part of our lives. And I love that.
0: Where do hauntings come in?
1: Hauntings. I don't know too much about hauntings. I research the afterlife.
0: They happen. They happen.
1: They do. Oh, yeah. Yeah. Well, there's lots of things that happen. It's just not, you know, the thing that I'm studying. But hauntings, I think, you know, I've heard it from some people that, yes, there's scary things that, and I, you know, you've had other guests that can really talk about that. But I do know of cases where some

0: path. So I think sometimes a haunting could be like a wake-up call or a shake-up, you know, something that the other side can see that we cannot.
1: But you believe ghosts are real?
0: Yeah, I do. I really do. Yeah. Whether you call them ghosts, spirits, I think they're very much part of our life. I think there's also the kind of ghost that is like an energy imprint of someone who has lived here. You know, you think of these grand churches that have been around forever and ever, and there's been so many people and so many prayers and things. I think, I don't think this. I know that energy can really leave an imprint. I've done enough research with dowsing and dowsing rods and all kinds of cool stuff I've done, George. But yeah, I think ghosts are real.
1: All right, we're going to come back in a moment and take phone calls with Sandra Champlain right here on Coast to Coast. Jump aboard and share your thoughts.
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0: Hi, registered pharmacist Ben Fuchs here. I've been studying healthy bodies for 35 years, and what I've got to tell you may shock and surprise you, but if you listen up, it may change your life. In the world of sports performance, you're not going to find a more popular and important anabolic strength-boosting supplement than glutamine, therapeutic nutrient that does a lot more than build muscle. Glutamine's reputation as a go-to building nutrient is well-deserved, and it's been used as such by bodybuilders and weightlifters for decades. It can also help athletes after prolonged strenuous exercise by preventing the breakdown of muscle and reducing inflammation. You don't have to be a gym rat to enjoy its anabolic bodybuilding benefits. Breastfeeding infants depend on it as a growth-inducing element, and up to half of the amino acids in mother's milk are glutamine. And if you're hooked on sweets, glutamine can help with sugar addiction. Under certain conditions, brain cells can convert the amino acid into glucose, and this may make it useful for beating cravings. Glutamine is found in high-protein foods. Whey protein is an especially good source. So are organ meats and seafood, as well as eggs and dairy. If you're a vegetarian, it's going to be a little bit more difficult to get dietary glutamine. You'll find some in beans, soy, and other lentils, as well as beets, cabbage, and collard greens. As a nutritional supplement, glutamine is readily available as tablets or capsules. 0.5 to 2 grams a day is a good starting dose. If you're in the gym a lot or in recovery from surgery, or if you're ill, you may need higher doses. Use it once or twice a day, adding 0.25 to 1/2 teaspoonful of the straight powder, it's tasteless, to a protein smoothie or a glass of water. 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
3: News this hour from Town Hall. I'm Jason Walker. Authorities taking stock of the tremendous damage in several states following Tuesday's huge storm with tornadoes, heavy rain, major damage in several areas. Worst of all, a small child in Indiana was killed. Also hit hard parts of Illinois and Ohio. In Indiana, Governor Mike Braun says the storm was a statewide disaster.
4: There were places down like around Newcastle, Henry County, got up to 10 inches of rain. So where it was mostly wind up here and losing power, in that neck of the woods, roads were being washed out. There were a lot of water rescues. So this was quite a storm that moved across our state.
3: This is something that has a lot of European leaders very concerned, and that's low water levels now threatening one of Hungary's main power sources.
5: Hungary is taking steps to raise the Danube River's water level to keep its only nuclear power plant running. Hungary

0: Prime Minister says persistent drought and heat waves have brought the river to record lows, threatening the POC's nuclear plant's operations. The Soviet-built plant relies on the Danube to cool its reactors and is now operating at just over 10% capacity. Authorities will build a bed sill to raise water levels in an effort to ward off a complete shutdown of the plant, which supplies about a third of Hungary's electricity. Two large barges could also be sunk to raise water levels as well. I'm Lisa Dwyer.
1: Israeli military striking a Hamas commander in northern Gaza. That a targeted drone strike. The attack marks the first targeted strike Israel has announced since the third day of August. And Ukraine and Russia have traded fire overnight. At least six people have been killed, three on each side. More on these stories, townhall.com.
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1: A Democratic Senate nominee in Michigan facing some fresh scrutiny over several comments.
3: Michigan Democratic Senate nominee Abdullah El-Sayed is under fire for past videos in which he criticized 4th of July fireworks, questioned whether football was ethical, and suggested replacing the Second Amendment with a constitutional right to health care. El-Sayed also argued the southern border was not among Americans' top concerns. Critics say the comments show how far out of step he is with mainstream voters. Willie Nelson, Washington.
1: The search for life in the rubble of Colombia's massive earthquake growing more desperate as search teams push up against a major time threshold to locate possible survivors before it's too late. Devastation testing Colombia's new president, as the government scrambles to respond to the disaster. Right now, the death count is 265, thousands injured, more than 4,000 still missing. Breaking news and analysis, townhall.com. Murder charges are unsealed against the son of a legendary actor and film producer. Here's Jennifer King.
4: A Los Angeles grand jury that has been meeting in secret has indicted Nick Reiner on murder charges in the stabbing deaths of his parents, Hollywood producers Rob Reiner and Michelle Singer Reiner. The unsealed indictment reveals few details, but alleges Nick was lying in wait for his parents before attacking them, which could make him eligible for the death penalty. The indictment comes as he seeks money from a trust his parents established for him, saying he needs it to help in his defense. In a statement, Los Angeles District Attorney Nathan Hochman says he hopes the indictment will bring them one step closer to a trial and achieving justice. I'm Jennifer King.
1: Police in Minnesota say a man killed his wife and seven-year-old daughter at a daycare, and he's also suspected of killing an elderly relative. Police say the man fatally shot himself after stabbing his wife and little girl. More on these stories, townhall.com.
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1: And this hour we'll take your calls with Sandra Champlain, host of Shades of the Afterlife, right here on Coast to Coast AM. 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

0: And we're back. George Norrie along with Sandra Champlain in your calls this hour. Sandra, tell me about automatic writing and why you think that's a connection with the other side.
1: Oh, it's a wonderful thing. I interviewed psychology professor Dr. Matthew McKay. His son was tragically killed. He underwent an induced after-death communication therapy session with a trained therapist, heard his son's voice. He was never a believer in any of this. And he said, there's got to be a way I can talk to my son, Jordan, myself. So he created, and other people do this as well, but what he does is he'll take something of his son's, you know, just a baseball card or something that the son owned, and he'll sit in a quiet place. He'll have a candle on. He'll do some maybe 10 really deep breaths, breathing in, breathing out. He'll imagine just this beam of light going from his head to his son, wherever he envisions his son, maybe right there in the room. But with a notebook, he'll start talking to his son, and he'll allow himself to answer as if he was his son, trusting that the words that come out of his hand, that his son can impact. Mm-hmm. And in the beginning doing this, it really does feel like you're doing 99% of the work, and maybe a little bit's our loved one. But the more you practice and the more you get into that centered space, the more it seems like your loved one is taking over the writing. And the idea is not to be critical of the writing. Don't edit it. Just let it flow, whether you have a notepad or whether you're typing in the computer, and then go back and look at it. And he has actually channeled a book with writing from his son about what it's like in the afterlife. And so many people do this. Stephen Simon that you interviewed, who has the movie What Dreams May Come, with Robin Williams, his wife is in spirit. He uses this method. So many people do. And like I said, it may seem in the beginning like it's you doing the writing, but your loved one gets used to this as well, has to learn from their side. And more you're going to realize it's going to be their words coming through. It's a very comforting way to know they're still part of your life and they still love you.
0: And you talked last hour about grief. How did you overcome grief? It's something you can't teach somebody.
1: Oh, it's a long road, I tell you. It takes time for these neurotransmitters to be whole again. And the more we love George, the more it hurts, and it can take a longer time. It really does help to believe in the afterlife, but even the greatest mediums, they go through grief just as much as anyone does. So it's really doing good things for yourself, eating right, being healthy, getting sunshine, being with other people, sitting in quiet, journaling. There's things to do to help move through it. But I know for myself, when my dad died, and Dad and I were very, very close, George, it felt like I had a dark cloud over me for about 4 years.
0: Oh my
1: and then
0: God.
1: All of a sudden I felt like, oh, I'm back. So the road for different people can be different. You know, when back in the day, people would put a black band around their arm, and that would signify their grieving and to have some respect and love for a person. They'd wear it for a year, you know, and nowadays people just expect, oh, your dad died. Are you going to be back to work on Monday? You know, so it's not that. Have real compassion for yourself. It takes time. And again, you know, I think the purpose of life is to love. And one of the things that dictates really how successful we are at it is how much we grieve. And grief is very painful, and it's a road that we can't go around. We got to go right through it. And if you feel an emotion, don't try to block it.
0: Are you ready for our incredible listeners?
1: Yeah, I sure am. I love this part the best.
0: Let's start with AC in Cleveland, Ohio on the wild card line. Hello, AC.
2: Hello, George, and hello, Sandra.
1: Hello.
2: Sandra, you talked about some of the teachings of Jesus, and Jesus taught that you had to be born again not only to see the kingdom of heaven, but just to enter it, okay? And Jesus taught a lot on hell, the reality of hell. And you mentioned that there was a lawyer friend of yours who claims there's 45,000 versions of Christianity. So my question is, does this lawyer friend of yours have documentation for these 45,000 versions? Because this is really a disturbing statement, and it actually minimizes the, you know, an opinion like that minimizes the value of Christianity, and it's very disturbing to me.
1: Well, we don't want to disturb you.
0: I don't think he'd have 45,000 things written down to you.
1: No, no, no. And her big thing, EC, is the teachings of Jesus are so sacred. And her why she was saying is that so many man-made religions put their spin on it, but there really truly is core teachings of Jesus. Her name is Roberta Grimes. She's got the website seekreality.com, and she's easily accessible. She's written many, many books on the afterlife and on religion. She's a biblical scholar. I think she'd be a real good connection.
0: Did she count all these different religions? Like 45,000?
1: I don't know. She said that over lunch today, and my mind was blown. I thought, oh, but she was giving the example of just that you can't, I don't want to say you can't trust religion because we all have our own faith, but just she is a proponent on the words of Jesus in the Bible, those red words that are in so many of the Bible, you know, living Jesus' teachings, not what the man-made spins on it, if that makes sense.
0: Interesting take. Let's go to Timmy in Florida. Welcome to the show. Hi, Timmy.
3: Hi, you guys.
0: Welcome. You keep cutting out.
3: We're being reincarnated, and we go back to our... Sorry. But how's that?
0: He was breaking up a little bit talking about reincarnation, Sandra. What do you think?
1: Oh, it's a great topic. You know, I think reincarnation is so much more than we know, George. I did a little research earlier. Back in the year 1800, there was less than a billion people on planet Earth. 100 years later, in the 1900s, there was 2 billion people on Earth. And now, and here we are in 2026, there is over 8 billion. So if only reincarnation happened, there'd still be just 1 billion people, right? But there's something going on. So I actually, my take on it is that we might have this oversoul that remains in the afterlife. And then we, different bits of us maybe can dip back into Earth. So it's an interesting topic. And there's loads of evidence for a reincarnation. Loads.
0: Do we ever run out of souls?
1: I don't think so. I just think they just keep on coming. I do. You know, it's amazing to me throughout history how many people have lived on this earth, and we're all separate, unique, and special. So embrace that.
0: Next up, let's go to Shannon in Indiana. Welcome to the program. Hello, Shannon.
4: Yes. Good morning, Mr. Nari and Ms. Champlain.
0: Hi
4: Thank
0: there.
4: You so much for the call. I actually tried to call two or three nights ago wanting to tell the same story that would fit in. I don't remember who your host was. But, yeah, I basically just have a story I would like to say. I think that fits in with your topic.
0: Love to hear it. Go ahead.
4: Yes, yeah, so I took care of my mom for several years, and there was one night, I mean, I knew her things that were wrong and whatnot. So she was getting symptomatic, and I was trying to get her to go to the emergency room, and she's very vocal. She will go when she's ready. And so we came to the agreement. She wasn't better by Monday. It was a Friday that she would go. Well, it was that night. I was in a room where I could see her. I always kept an eye on her. And I seen her sit up in bed. So walked into her room, I sit down beside her, put my arm around her, and I asked her if she's all right, and she said, I'm ready. And I said, so you're ready to go to the emergency room? And she said, no, I was talking to God.
0: Uh-oh.
4: And within seconds, Mr. Nor, I mean, within seconds, she was gone.
0: Wow.
4: And I don't know, I mean, I've always felt really grateful for that moment. It was just one of those, I don't even know how to explain it. And, you know, I just held her for like an hour or so and did my morning, and I know you're supposed to call the police and everything immediately, but I didn't. But then there was something that struck me last year. I did nothing with mom. I just held her. I was living with my cousin, and she had a blood clot, stopped breathing. I immediately jumped into, you know, emergency procedures and whatnot, gave her mouth to mouth. And with Mom, I didn't. I no thought even went entered my mind. It was just, you know, I just held her.
0: Well, so she knew she was going to go. Sandra, do they generally know that it's time?
1: They do know that it's time, and they can even hold out to wait for people that they are know are coming, or they can pass when somebody's out of the room that they don't want to cause any disturbance to. So your soul knew your mom was going, and you just did the right thing, you know? And they do know they're going. They, whether it's God, Jesus, an angel, loved ones, even pets sometimes come, and they know they're going home, and it's time. So I wish we all have that experience, because look how much comfort it brought you in your life.
0: It seems the older you get too, Sandra, you get more interested in people who have passed on and the age they were when they died.
1: I know, George. Isn't that incredible? My mom here is 84, and I just turned 60, and I see it in the newspaper, or I'm on Facebook, and I see something's happened to a friend of mine, and the older we get, yeah. And I also think, too, the older we get, we are interested in this. I did a talk at a senior center, and the folks were all in their 80s and 90s, and I thought, oh, we get to a certain age, and, you know, we've got it handled about death. And no, you know, we still want to know that we'll be okay. And I think the closer we get, we're really looking for answers.
0: And my dad was 88 when he passed, and my mother's still alive at 97.
1: Love that. I love that.
0: She's going to outlive me. She just keeps going.
1: Shout out to Mom. That's
0: wonderful. Go to my aunt in New York. Hello, my aunt. Go ahead.
5: Thank you so much, George, and the top of the morning to Sandra and to you. This is so interesting, and Sandra, I'd like to ask my question. It's in three brief parts, and I'd like to listen over the air. First of all, in listening to you, it made me think of three different cultural views of death. For example, I believe it's the Catholic Church that has this concept of purgatory, where it's sort of a holding pattern or waiting on interim stage.
0: Like limbo, it's called, too.
5: Exactly. And also, the Tibetan Buddhists have something called the bardo around death, and that's a whole nother thing. And then lastly, the ancient Kemites, Egyptians, they had, and the book is not correctly called The Book of the Dead. The book is correctly titled The Coming Forth of Day by Night. Okay, and if you have those three different cultural bringings to the death scene, I'll listen over the air. Thank you so much.
0: Let's take a few thoughts on that, Sandra.
1: Oh, that was a great question. I believe that the universe and the afterlife, it is very, we're comforted by what we believe in. So some people don't follow Buddhism, for instance, and they're more of a Christian-based, that it's very complementary when we pass who we're going to see on the other side. Some people experience Buddha. Some people experience Jesus. Some atheists just experience a light. So depending on what culture we are from, we get to experience the truth that is there for us. So I don't think any one of these are wrong. I think each of us, what our core beliefs are what we're going to find when we pass. And she mentioned purgatory. I know I've interviewed people that have had negative near-death experiences. And I find, and this is written about, that many times that happens when people are put in a coma for medical reasons. But also, it's their true beliefs is what's there when they are in their near-death experience. One lady, really Catholic, really believed in purgatory, and she felt like she was there. And then all of a sudden there was this pinprick of light, and she began to pray, and she was reunited with a loved one on the other side before she came back. But our core beliefs are what we take with us into the afterlife, at least into the beginning. And then, like, if we don't believe, all of a sudden we do start believing.
0: Jewish mysticism talks about the treasury of souls called the guff. Have you heard of that?
1: No, I have not.
0: You should look that up.
1: I will. I'm writing it down.
0: Under Jewish mysticism, the guff, treasury of souls. It's a depository for souls.
1: Wow.
0: Where they kind of hang around and wait.
1: Stay tuned. I'll research that for Shades of the Afterlife. I love finding out new things.
0: Let's go to first-time caller Steve in Indiana. Hello, Steve. Go ahead.
6: Hello. Great. How are you doing tonight?
0: Good, Stephen.
6: I love the show. Listened for years.
0: Thank you.
6: Waiting to hear you talk about the souls and everything. But I was just wanting to say that the first time I went to a new job, my new profession, I was really stressed out. And when I got there, it was in a meeting room with like 30 people. I had to run it. And I saw myself rise to the ceiling and then look down on everybody there. It was like it actually happened. Does that make any sense?
0: You had a definite out-of-body experience, which is a little like the soul leaving the body, but you're not dead. Sandra?
1: Yes, they're called spiritually transformative experiences, Stephen. And that happens, and you get to realize that you're much bigger than who we think we are with feet on the ground. We are a divine soul having a human experience, and I'm sure having that out-of-body view gave you a view that there's more going on here, and you'd be okay doing what you're doing, and no matter how nervous you are, you know, it's just a little reassurance that you're not alone and that you're more than just a body.
0: Did you ever have an OBE experience, Sandra?
1: I have, and it was weird. Absolutely. I was sleeping, or so I thought, and I got out of my bed, and I was looking around the room, and I tried to go down the stairs, and I couldn't go down the stairs, George. And I thought, why can't I go down the stairs? I couldn't go. I was like awake, alive, alert, seeing everything just as it was. And then some part of me said, I must be still asleep. And so I lied back down in my bed and I tried to wake up and I couldn't. And what I did is I threw myself out of the bed and I landed on the floor to wake up because I said, where am I? What's happening here? So I haven't done any training on out of body experiences. I know people can do that and learn to astral travel and things like that. But yeah, it kind of blew my mind. So it's another experience that there's more to life than meets the eye and more to us than we know.
0: Absolutely. We're going to continue with Sandra Champlain in a moment here on Coast to Coast. Her website is WeDon'tDie.com, and her podcast is called Shades of the Afterlife that you can hear on the Coast to Coast AM podcasts and the iHeartRadio podcasts.
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1: And I wanted to talk to you anyway about the UFO reports, what you think of them.
2: The best thing about it is it's really exciting. We got complete vindication because basically what happened was is the government admitted that we don't know what these spots, these objects, these bright lights are, but basically you can help the government because the thing we're finding out is government's not that bright and they need our help. So that's where Coast to Coast AM comes in and George Norrie comes in. Because you're going to have people on here that will give the government investigators an idea where to look, how to look, and what to look for. So it really does a lot of validation of the history of this show. And this is a huge step forward to getting to the truth because for the first time, we have the U.S. government admitting that there's something to this. Really admitting there's something to this. And that's a big step for all of us.
3: Hey, I'm Ty Pennington with another one of Ty's tips. 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Well, let me suggest that a custom headboard can totally transform the look of your no-bed bedroom without breaking the bank. 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If you have a full or queen-size bed, you can fill the mantle opening with decoration, like an upholstered panel, fabric curtain, or even plywood covered in wallpaper. Attaching a mantle or freestanding headboard to the wall isn't difficult, but do it right so you don't get bonked on the head in the middle of the night. Be sure to screw into the wall studs, but if the stud isn't where it needs to be, well, install a ledger board and attach the mantle to that. Or use a French cleat. It's French, but it does work.
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1: Hi, it's George Norrie, and in a few days, it's the anniversary of the death of the king of rock and roll, Elvis Presley. Join me and my special guest, Miguel Connor, to discuss the life of Elvis. 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
1: It's time to congratulate you for your efforts to get a UFO UAP disclosure. 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
4: 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And ultimately, we got disclosure. And you're here to see it, and so am I.
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1: Next hour, we're going to continue with the same theme with psychic medium and the good witch, Patty Negri, right here on Coast to Coast. Make sure you're part of the program. And we'll be back with final calls with Sandra Champlain in just a moment on Coast to Coast. Well, this is Wednesday, so for you Coast Insiders, a couple more great programs from the Art Bell Vault. For one program, Art talked with an author, John Zerzan, about strange things in technology, and then later on he talked about 9/11 with a New York Fire Department battalion commander. It was an amazing show. And have you signed up yet to become a Coast Insider? It's a great deal at 15 cents a day.
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3: Hi, it's Teresa. 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
1: Couple ways to sign up. One, go to our website. That simple. It says Insider at the top of the homepage. Click that button, fill it out, and you're in. 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Put it on your phone. And through the app, you can sign up as well. And again, if you live in Canada, you're eligible to join the team and become an insider now, too. 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

0: And welcome back, George Norrie, along with Sandra Champlain, as we talk about the afterlife. Sandra, what is up on Shades of the Afterlife this week?
1: Well, this week I feature the late PMH Atwater. She recently passed away. Absolutely. She studied over, I think, 3,000 near-death experiences, was really heavy into the near-death experiences of children. She's got so many stories, and I had an interview with her years ago, and I decided to just really pay honor to her and her work and leave a little bit of a legacy for people that don't know about Dr. PMH Atwater.
0: You do a great job with the afterlife, Sandra. You really
1: Thanks,
0: do.
1: Thanks, George.
0: Glad we found you. How did we find you?
1: I'm not real sure. I was a guest on Coast to Coast after my book came out, and whoever idea it was to have the Paranormal Podcast Network, producer Tom Danheiser said just in the back of his mind is, we need to do an afterlife one, and he remembered me, Sandra
0: yep.
1: Champlain. Hey,
0: Tom,
1: so
0: Tommy and I came up with that concept, and he's the one who put it together for us.
1: Oh, thank you so much, George. There's so many people that are getting such good information, and I get emails from listeners. In fact, there was a listener that wrote me just 2 weeks ago. She was under hospice care. The medication no longer controlled her breast cancer. And she says, what Shades of the Afterlife episodes can I listen to as I prepare to go? And so I picked what I thought were the best ones. And I found out a couple of days ago she passed. And she says they made such a difference for her. So.
0: Well, it's something we're all going to go through.
1: Yeah, this is true. So better to have as much information for ourselves and for others to take away some of that fear.
0: Back to the phones. Russell's with us in the state of Texas. Hi, Russell.
2: Hello.
0: Good to have you with us. Go ahead.
2: My question is, I'm 58 years old. I was adopted in 1968. So when I pass, who do I meet?
0: What does he mean? He was adopted. He probably will meet his real parents. What do you think, Sandra?
1: I would say everybody that loved him, including his real parents.
0: And his adopted parents, too.
1: Absolutely. If they have passed, yeah, absolutely. And we never know the reasons that parents do what they do, but we get to see life through the eyes of other people. And all that there is that unconditional love. So you get a much bigger family than you knew you had, Russell.
0: Absolutely. Good luck, Russell, and no rush. There's no rush. Garrett in Minnesota is with us. Hi, Garrett.
3: Hey, how are you doing, George? And
0: good,
3: my question is there, like, after death, is there actually reincarnation?
0: How quickly do you reincarnate, Sandra?
1: Well, that's the big question. I still, for myself, am holding true to part of us remains in spirit and part of us gets to come back. I think we do a review of our life. I think we can multitask. I think that's the best way of putting it. So I don't ever want to tell someone that you're not going to see your loved one because they've already reincarnated. Like I said before, there's so many souls that keep coming, and even talking to reincarnation experts, they think there is some kind of this oversoul. So we can choose to put our toes back in the water when we're ready to. But like I said, the main part of our personality may still be in the afterlife. And, you know, we're going to cross that bridge when we get there for sure. But there's a lot of people that want to continue making a difference. So they want to come back to Earth and do the most they can for humanity.
0: Are there a lot of people who are scared of dying?
1: Yeah, I think most people, even myself, I'm not afraid of the afterlife, but it's the getting there, right? And so the episode I just recorded yesterday is on hospice care, and a lot of people really don't know the benefit of hospice. They're there to make us comfortable to our final days, whereas if just you're in palliative care and in a hospital, they don't turn the medication up. Unfortunately, I saw my dad die a very painful passing, and had we known that hospice was an option and that comfort comes first as opposed to, you know, the hospitals didn't want any lawsuits. So yeah, I don't mean to answer it in a glum way, but hopefully I did.
0: See, I don't want to go by suffocation. I don't want to have a breathing issue. That's what I don't want. Let it
1: or
0: be
1: drowning.
0: Quick.
1: Let it be quick. Let it be in our sleep. And, yeah, we'll be all reunited again. And there's so much fun stuff we can do in the afterlife, George. We can go to concerts and we can create and you can meet people that you have lived hundreds of years before you. It's going to be a very exciting time.
0: I'm going to start Coast to Coast in the afterlife.
1: Yeah, don't worry about it. I'll be continue doing Shades of the Afterlife there too, and impacting who's ever carrying on the shows.
0: And, I mean, they must want entertainment on the other side, right?
1: Heck yes, yes, definitely. Yeah, we can see Mozart and Michael Jackson all in one concert.
0: Back to that reincarnation question: Does the soul always reincarnate? In your opinion?
1: I don't think so. I don't think so. I think it continues to get wiser, and people talk about different levels of the afterlife. I have not really gotten into too much of that, but that we really can get to be extremely wise and divine and work impacting Earth and other souls and things like that. I think there comes a point where, you know, been there, done that, let's move on to see what else we can do with divine consciousness.
0: Lonnie's with us in the state of Washington. Lonnie, welcome to the program.
4: Yeah, hi, George. Hi, Sandra.
0: Hi there.
1: Hi.
4: Can y'all hear me?
1: Yes.
4: Oh, super duper. Okay, listen, Sandra, I don't mean to put you on the line, but I've always wanted to ask somebody, and now you're the one. You know, I've been halfway around the world, different cultures, different this, different that, gosh darn right, tribal, blah, blah. But I've never asked anybody, I'm asking you. I have never had any solid proof. I know about NDE. I've seen a lot of death, whatever. But I have never spoke with anybody who has made the complete journey to the other end that has come back to tell about it. Can you solidify that for me anyway? And if you can't, that's fine too.
1: Well, most people are in the same boat. And I think that's why, I mean, I was in that boat. That's why I started doing all this research and having different experiences. I think it's a human journey for all of us. And when we start hearing the same stories over and over and over and over and over, Lonnie, it's like, okay, even though I personally haven't had this experience, it looks like all roads point to the afterlife. And I tell you what, I personally don't want to have a near-death experience because there's a lot of pain involved. There's usually a disease or something awful that happens. So even though some people have these extraordinary experiences, there's others of us that do the research, listen to the shows, have the faith. But I think that we really can be transformed by other people's experiences, but don't give up hope for your own experiences. You know, there's a lot of different things you can study and try and do, and even remote viewing techniques, these ESP techniques, where you can tell what's on the kitchen table of somebody halfway around the world. And when you start realizing, if you can do that, then there must be more to this life. I must be more than just this body.
0: 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John in Wisconsin, take it away, John.
5: Hello, George. Hello, Sandra. Sandra, am I correct that you're from the greater Waukesha, Wisconsin area?
1: No.
5: Oh, where are you from?
1: I am in the little state of Rhode Island. Now, I have family back in Minnesota. I do. And way back when, there were people in Wisconsin on my mother's side. But I grew up in Connecticut, born in Massachusetts, currently reside.
5: Okay. I thought you were from Waukesha, where I'm from. And I was going to say, if you were from Waukesha, you were the best thing to come out of Waukesha since Les Paul, who invented the solid body electric guitar.
1: So, anyway, well, that's a compliment.
5: Well, I just wanted to thank you for what you do. You know, every time you're on the news briefs with George, you're just so elegant in what you talk about. You articulate things so well. You're a help to so many, and I mainly just called to thank you and encourage you to keep up the good work.
1: Oh, thank you so much. That means so much to me. Thank you.
0: Thank you, John. Appreciate you being on the program. He's a good guy. He's blind, Sandra. And we did a complete show with him on what it was like to be blind, and he did a great job for us.
1: Fantastic. Thank you, John. Thank you, George.
0: Sherry in Texas is with us. Hi, Sherry. Go ahead.
6: Thank you, George. This is a great subject. What if, I have a question for you, Sandra, what if the people or a person that you encounter in the afterlife were not, quote, a loved one, or just the opposite? Someone you didn't want to bump into.
1: Well, I don't think you have to bump into them. I think it's a very intelligent universe. Now, there are times that those people may wish to apologize. So I do think there's a mediator that says, hey, Sherry, George is over here, and he's got something to say. He's, you know, he's coming from a place of love. Would you like to hear from him? You get to say, no thanks, or yes, I would. So you're not forced to be with people. It is love that exists. But also, like I said, you get to see life from other people's perspective and sometimes why they did the things they did. And so there can be forgiveness.
0: What do you think of the angelic realm, Sandra?
1: Well, I think it's a very real realm. Some people call them guides, some angels, that there are beings that may have never lived an earthly incarnation and are there to support us. Many people have had near-death experiences. They have a group of these guides, these angelic beings that help walk them through their life review, help acclimate them to the other side. I think we can talk to them. I think we can pray to them. I think, like, we all have spirit guides that are part of our lives. I think they're very real beings, George.
0: Let's go to Jim in Delaware. Hello, Jim. Go ahead.
7: Hey, George. I'm glad AC checked and he said what Jesus said, you must be born again. I'm just explaining that ain't what I called for. He said, we're all born physically, told Nicodemus the rabbi late at night. He said, born again, how can I be? Go back to my mother's womb again. Well, you're born physically, but you have to be born spiritually, born of the spirit from above. We're all born physically. I'm just clarifying what AC said. But, George, didn't you say limbo and purgatory is the same? They're
0: yes.
7: Not. They're not the same.
0: Why not?
7: Limbo, the Catholic Church says when your child is born, you get them baptized. If the baby dies without being baptized, it goes to limbo where they're eternally happy but never see God. Eternally? I don't want to go there.
0: And I think that's the same for purgatory, though. Is it not, Sandra?
1: I think so. And you know what? This is myself. I'm never going to push this on anybody. I think this is a very intelligent universe and it's guided by love. So to punish any soul, I just couldn't do that. And I don't think God would either, you know? So if that empowers somebody to believe that, live your life with it. But personally, I think we are all divinely loved and no punishment or limbo for anybody.
0: How many episodes do you have now with Shades of the Afterlife?
1: Well, I have 303 that are out in the world. I have 308 that are recorded and ready to go. So people can subscribe on their favorite podcast app, and you'll know every Friday or Saturday when a new one is out.
0: Can people contact you through your website, WeDon'tDie.com?
1: Absolutely, they can. Yep.
0: And you get back to them?
1: I do. Might take a couple of days, but I certainly do, 100%.
0: Well, your audience with Shades of the Afterlife continues to grow, Sandra. We're very proud of what you do.
1: Oh, thank you, George. It is really my honor because there is so much fear in the world anyways. Fear of death, fear of being alone.

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1: Everyone has an opinion, whether it's about your favorite sports team or your new favorite restaurant or your thoughts on things in the news, current events, or that show that everyone seems to be watching. We all have different opinions, and that's great. Wouldn't life be boring if we all thought the same? And when it comes to sharing opinions, social media makes it easy, but it also makes it hard to hold back. All too often, we read something that triggers a response in us, and before you know it, we're adding our 2 cents, and then some. Sometimes in all caps. Whoa, slow the heck down. Do we really want to pick fights online with strangers? When you read or see something on social media that makes you mad, take a deep breath and keep scrolling. The moment will pass. Your anger is for a second, but your online comment is forever. 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
3: News this hour from Town Hall. I'm Jason Walker. Southern Poverty Law Center's former chief financial officer arrested, charged with fraud in an indictment that accuses her of overseeing fraudulent donor payments to informants outside of those that who worked with. Now, that includes one with whom she allegedly had been involved in a romantic relationship. They also allegedly shared a bank account. Attorney General Todd Blanche was asked about the arrest of one Heidi Byrich.
4: I think as alleged in the indictment, this individual participated in the scheme as alleged. I believe she was part of the effort to open bank accounts in completely fictitious companies' names and make payments to individuals for reasons that were not accurate as described.
3: Well, the White House is losing a very visible face.
5: Caroline Leavitt is stepping down as White House press secretary at the end of the month. Leavitt, the youngest person ever to hold the job, recently had her second child and is leaving to spend more time with her young family. President Trump said she will stay on as one of his top outside advisors and called her one of the best press secretaries in the history of the office. Willie Nelson, the White House.
3: Police in Minnesota say a man killed his wife and 7-year-old daughter at a daycare and is also suspected of killing an elderly relative in a separate attack. Police say the man fatally shot himself after he had stabbed his wife and child. No other children at the daycare in that home were harmed. A federal civil rights agency

0: upping a subpoena enforcement action against Nike, saying the company complied with requests for information for an investigation. That probe dealt with allegations the company's diversity policies discriminated against white employees. More on these stories, townhall.com.
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0: When it comes to money and power, it's a franchise close to the New York Yankees and Dallas Cowboys. Now, the NBA's most valuable franchise has been sold. It's been sold again.
2: The Los Angeles Lakers are being sold to businessmen Josh Kushner and Bob Iger for $12.5 billion, the second time in just over a year. The sale, first reported by ESPN, still needs approval from the NBA's Board of Governors, and that process can take several weeks. The Lakers were valued at $10 billion last year when Mark Walter purchased a controlling stake from the Buss family. Kushner and Iger had also been involved in trying to get an expansion team for Las Vegas, but by buying the Lakers, the two do not have to wait for that decision. If it happens, expansion could take place in the 2028-29 season. I'm Marcela Sanchez.
0: Breaking news and analysis, townhall.com. Well, a mini Mozart heist has blighted an anniversary tribute as thieves making off with some 200 statuettes.
3: The gold statuettes of Austria's most famous composer disappeared from his hometown of Salzburg, officials say, leaving a tribute to Wolfgang Amadeus Mozart on his 270th birthday considerably less crowded. The Mozarteum Foundation had on July 15 unveiled 320 statuettes, each barely 20 inches high, showing Mozart with his dog. They were designed by German conceptual artist Ottmar Hull. Within 2 weeks, more than 80 of the polymer figures had disappeared. By Wednesday, a total of 210 were missing. I'm Charles de Ledesma.
0: Jury selection began Wednesday in Oakland, California, in Meta's federal trial over claims it platforms had harmed youth through mental health and pushing them in violation of the law. More on these stories.
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1: We're going to continue with this incredible theme. 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

0: And welcome back to Coast, George Norrie with you, Patty Negri with us, psychic medium and a good witch, and author of Dollcraft, A Witch's Guide to Poppet Magic and Haunted Dolls. Patty has conducted seances and paranormal work for television, film, historic locations, celebrities, private clients around the world, and has been on our show. Patty, welcome back. How have you been?
1: I've been great. So good to hear you, George. Thank you.
0: Looking forward to this. What exactly is Poppet, P-O-P-P-E-T, magic?
1: Poppet magic is sympathetic magic used in spellcraft. It's working with little dolls. Most people would look at a poppet and think it's a voodoo doll. But I don't do voodoo. I do with different religions, different belief systems. But it's literally using a little doll in magic. You could stuff it with herbs and crystals. Like, say, I have a little poppet that's it represents me. See, if I fell down and bumped my head, I literally would stick little pins in the head of my doll and my headache would go away. It represents me. And you can make them for love and for money and for health and all four sorts. They've been used in magic forever under different names.
0: What ties that relationship between you and the doll together?
1: Well, your intent and whatever, mostly your intent, of course, and any spell working you put into it. With poppets, you always do something that's called a tag lock, and that is something personal of yours. You might put your astrological sign on it, sign it. The thing they do that always scares people in witchcraft is you might put a piece of your hair in it or your nail clippings, something that represents you, your favorite old T-shirt. You make the doll out of it, something that represents you.
0: We'll talk about haunted dolls in a moment, Patty, but you're known around Hollywood as the Good Witch of Hollywood. Unlike the Wizard of Oz, you're a happy, good person. Tell me about that difference between a good witch and a witch.
1: Well, a good witch means a lot of things, and I actually do love the Wizard of Oz, and I actually do have that great big pink Glenda dress. I have the big fluffy dress. I'm working on trying to show up in a big bubble like she did. I have not that out yet. I mean, I know you could buy those big bubbles for exercise, but the flying out from the clouds, I haven't beat gravity yet. But I think the good witch and a witch. I am a witch. I don't like white witch and black witch so much, but good means a lot of things, a lot of good things. I am good. I only work in the light. I only do non-manipulative magic that doesn't negatively affect anyone else. And partly because I truly believe you can get everything you want from positive magic. So why would you do negative magic if you can get what you want from positive? Because you have to live in the world you create, not good or bad, heaven or hell, but you know, why would I sit there doing hexes and curses? Because I have to live in that world.
0: Did you know the witch Evelyn Paglini when she was alive?
1: No, I didn't. I've heard of her, but I didn't.
0: You two would have gotten along well, I think.
1: Yeah.
0: How did you get the moniker of being a witch? How did that happen?
1: I think, well, I was just born knowing things. Literally, I would be a little kid in my suburban, you know, Long Beach home in the backyard, my suburban backyard, picking rosemary, picking mint, stuffing it in my mom's wallet, just knowing that they would give her more money. She didn't exactly understand that. Like, why are you putting dirt in my purse? Like, that's not dirt. This will give you money. And now, years later, I study apothecary and herbs, and I was completely right. I think I've got witch blood, whatever that means. Terminology is just terminology. Somebody doesn't like it could say you're a healer or do wish work, or you could use, you know, neuroscience terms, you could use psychology terms, you could use Judeo-Christian terms. I like the term witch. It means wise one.
0: Did anybody in your family have this ability? Was it inherited from your grandmother or somebody?
1: I think both sides. My mom was actually about the most intuitive person I've ever met, but she didn't feed into it in a psychic way. But she didn't teach it out of me, because I would say something, or my mediumship talking to dead people alongside the way, and she went, yeah, Grandma could do that too. Grandma always saw that too. So it was nurtured versus like, oh, that's your imaginary friend. But on my mom's side, she's got the English, Irish, all that kind of European stuff. So I think it came, that's where I got it, that side. And my grandfather came from Turkey, and I think I've got all the Mediterranean side from him. So I just think it got all mixed up in a lovely way that I'm very grateful for.
0: My grandfather came from Turkey, too.
1: Really?
0: Came from Mardin, Turkey. It's a town.
1: Mine came from, I don't know where that is. I haven't been there yet. All of my travel, I haven't got to Turkey yet. I hear such great things.
0: Whereabouts in Turkey was he from?
1: He came from Istanbul back when it was called Constantinople.
0: That's right, the capital, yeah. To be sure. That's fascinating. It's got a lot of history.
1: Yeah.
0: When did you start honing your skills, and who helped you?
1: I have had so many teachers and mentors along the way. I think when I was about 13, I was not raised with religion at all or spirituality. In fact, my grandfather was actually this very famous psychoanalyst, philosopher, a therapist, and he wrote all these books about the creator and the created sex, all way ahead of his time. But he was very much humanistic and practically evangelical atheist. So the word God or religion seemed like a weakness to him. But I would literally, with a little kid, drive by a church or a temple or a mosque or a park and see the energy there. And I was so intrigued by this high vibrational energy, whatever their moniker on top. I think I was 13 and I wanted to go to a regular old Christian church, I think to see some hot Christian rock band of the day that were so popular in the, you know, late 70s. And I was like, ooh, scared to ask my mom if I can go to church. It would have been more comfortable. Can I go to a wild party? Can I go to church to see this band? She goes, of course, you could do anything you want. I could do anything I want. So I became a seeker. I tried every kind of Christianity. I tried my Jewish roots from my dad's side. I tried Buddhism. I tried this and that. And somewhere in there, I went to a Long Beach women's spirit meeting, which is a Wiccan thing. And I'm like, my people, they talk to trees as well. You know, they have a real relationship with nature, Mother Nature. They have a feminine idea of deity, not just the big male god. I have found my people.
0: That's fascinating, to be sure. Do you still get surprised by the spirit world?
1: I still get surprised every dang day, George. The world never ceases to amaze me, both the spirit world and our regular mundane human life. You know, it's quite a ride. It's pretty fun.
0: Let's talk about seances for a moment. You've been to many. What do you think of them?
1: I love them. I've literally been doing them since I was 7 years old. I've been talking to the dead well before that. I just knew they had a lot to say. It wasn't scary. It wasn't dark. They just had a lot to say. I mean, there were negative and positive, but way more positive. Just like people are good. You know, there is some serial killers out there, but most are good. But I was 7 years old, and I was just obsessed to do a seance. I didn't even know how, but I knew how. I went in my little, again, suburban hallway where there are no windows. I stuffed towels under the door. Realized I didn't know any dead people, so Marilyn Monroe, John Kennedy, anybody I knew at 7 or 8 who was dead, and my little hallway filled with orbs and shadows and lights and sounds. And though I did went screaming outside, I was jumping up and down going, this is real and this is controllable. I did this. I lifted the veil, and I've been doing it and studying it ever since.
0: Did you know you were talking to the dead or just some other entity?
1: I knew I was talking to the dead. I think I also knew about other entities, because when I think back now, I'm like, ooh, there definitely was elementals in there, tree spirits, fairies and things. But when I think about it now, because this is not an area of my expertise, I think I had some off-worlders out there. I think I really did have some extraterrestrial stuff as some of my little playmates.
0: Did you ever get scared, Patty?
1: I got a little bit scared, but not mostly. But I love to get scared. I embrace fear. You know, fear is one of those things that could freeze you in your tracks and make you not live the life you want to live and not make that phone call. Or fear is the best motivator out there. You know, you and I, it's a billion-dollar industry we are both a part of. We love to get scared, go on a haunted house, look for aliens, ride roller coasters. So why not that same fear, take that same excitement and motivation of fear to, I'm going to make that scary phone call.
0: It is pretty dramatic, isn't it?
1: Yeah.
0: These scary moments that you've had, what generates them?
1: Well, it's usually something, again, way unexpected that could be dangerous. You know, somebody bursting into flames during one of my seances. That was pretty scary. Being pushed up by my dining room chair so hard that I got my ribs cracked a little. That was pretty scary. You know, facing certain things that were like way darker than I was comfortable with. That was pretty scary.
0: You've been to a lot of seances. Have you been to an exorcism?
1: I have not been to an exorcism. I must say, I have not. I would like to. I've seen dark-ish spirits getting thrown out. I know how to do cleansings, but nothing as official as this is an official, we're doing it, you know, by the books or somebody's book, exorcism. Not yet, anyway.
0: What about using Ouija boards, Patty?
1: I love Ouija boards.
0: Oh, boy.
1: I've been using them safely since I was 7 or 8. I've got dozens, same ones I had since a kid, and then many more since then. In my experience, they're just a tool. Yes, we've made them a little darker than they have to be. Thank you, Hollywood. Because we always focus on the dark side of things, but to me, they're just a divination tool. If somebody's willing to use, say, a pendulum or dowsing rods or tarot cards, to me, that's the same thing. It's just a tool. It's a door opening. I don't think you should go anybody out there. You don't open your front door and go, anybody out there, come in. I think you have to set up your wards and protectors in whatever works for you within your belief system. I think you have to only invite in spirits, high vibration spirits, spirits with good intent, spirits that give you answers. You don't want, you know, some drunken trickster ghost saying it's your grandma.
0: Do we have that ability, though, to control what spirit comes through the board?
1: I completely believe we have the power to control. Since I was that little bitty kid, I have a belief system that this is our realm of existence. This three-dimensional, you know, breathing oxygen, gravity held down, three-dimensional world is ours. They visit us. We are in charge. So if something negative comes in, or just say you have to leave. You know, you don't want to say it with fear because a dark spirit wants you to get scared. You don't want to say it with anger. It wants you to get anger. Say it with authority. Say it like a teacher or a parent. And in my experience, 99.9% of the time, that actually works.
0: What would you say, Patty, as a career as a good witch might be one of the most incredible experiences you've gone through?
1: Some of the most heart-touching experiences are combined my witchcraft and my mediumship, and they're the sweet little heart-touching ones. Literally, like, this young guy had passed away, leaving his young wife and child, and there she sat with his iPhone and didn't know the code to get pictures off. Your typical 1,000 pictures for this little kid to see who his daddy was. She did not have the code. She tried everything. And working with spirit, including a Ouija board, doing a seance, working my witchcraft, he immediately gave us the iPhone code. So they had a new 1,000 pictures. So this little boy could see his dad. It's those heart-touching things that are the greatest. The wild other things are, oh my God, all over the world things. And again, many in my own backyard, like the guy catching on fire during one of my seances, was pretty spooky. And that's literally, you know, 20 houses down from mine.
0: Have you ever, as a good witch, cast a spell on somebody?
1: I cast spells all the time. I don't cast spells on somebody unless they're requesting it, because again, I'm a good witch. If somebody wants a love spell or a money spell or a health spell, and I do it with them over on them. I do my magic with people. You're not going to go, okay, go do this thing for me, because I believe nobody's going to have the passion about what they want better than you. You want that love. You want that money. So I need your passion as the main battery or instigator to do it. I will have all the right herbs and oils and candles and chants, but we do it together, even if it's on Zoom. But that's going to make it that much more powerful, your desire and your intent, along with my ability and desire and intent and tools.
0: Have you ever been upset with somebody and you cast a negative spell on them? Come on, tell me.
1: I wish I could say yes. I don't wish I could say yes. You wish I could say, but no, I really haven't. Because again, I believe you live in the world that you create. Anybody I know who does that, I have no judgment, but they start getting cranky. They start getting angry. They start getting paranoid, and sometimes they even get sick. I have a great example of that just from all my years on Ghost Adventures. Zach loves the good witch, bad witch battle. There was a beautiful, beautiful woman actually named Lady Snake. He would fly in from England. She was willing to do dark magic that I would not do, because again, I have to live in that world. So he'd love to unexpectedly put us together. And I do believe I always won those magical little my broom against yours battles. But, and again, I'm not saying this is because of that, but she's passed on, and I'm healthy as a horse. She was probably younger than me. So, again, I believe, or basic oversimplified witchcraft or magic, is what you put out, you get back. In witchcraft, what you put out, you get back three times. So why not put out love and joy and health and happiness and communication versus hexes and curses and icky stuff? Because it comes back. Cause and effect, action and reaction. You could use science terms. You could use woo-woo terms. You could use religious terms.
0: Are hauntings real?
1: Hauntings are very real. Who hasn't been haunted yet? Yes.
0: What causes them?
1: A lot of things can cause them. You know, a spirit getting caught there or a spirit choosing to be there. Something that has a message that needs to get it made. So it's often one way to do it is it's an energy or spirit, a spirit getting in there, whether a ghost, you know, a dead human or something that wasn't human, an elemental or something darker, and a demonic realm or something, or who knows, extraterrestrial, again, not my area of expertise. Or it could just be the energy of a haunting. That's how, like, poltergeist. Say there's, like, the Cecil Hotel downtown. Perfect example. Most haunted place I have ever been. That's the one where they found the girl, you know, in the water tower. People have been drinking that. Every room has a different dark story. So much negativity has happened there. So much sadness, loss, depression, and hopelessness. It's bigger than the sum of all its parts. Yes, there's a bunch of ghosts there, and yes, there's spirits there. So many deaths, murder, suicides. But also something created like an egregore, a servitor, bigger than all its parts, both holding them there and affecting both the dead and the living. So sometimes maybe something so tragic happened there, a murder or so much arguing or anger or violence, that energy takes it over almost like a spell, and that a haunting begins, more like a poltergeist activity.
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1: And I wanted to talk to you anyway about the UFO reports, what you think of them.
2: The best thing about it is it's really exciting. We got complete vindication because basically what happened was is the government admitted that we don't know what these spots, these objects, these bright lights are, but basically you can help the government because the thing we're finding out is government's not that bright and they need our help. So that's where Coast to Coast AM comes in and George Norrie comes in. Because you're going to have people on here that will give the government investigators an idea where to look, how to look, and what to look for. So it really does a lot of validation of the history of this show, and this is a huge step forward to getting to the truth, because for the first time, we have the U.S. government admitting that there's something to this, really admitting there's something to this, and that's the big step for all of us.
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1: Hi, it's George Norrie, and in a few days, it's the anniversary of the death of the king of rock and roll, Elvis Presley. Join me and my special guest, Miguel Connor, to discuss the life of Elvis. 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
1: 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We'll take calls next hour with Patty Negri, the Good Witch, and she'll do readings for you if you want. Just ask her a specific question and she'll run with it. Here's something for you to build up that immune system.
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3: Whether it's physical activity, obesity, diet, smoking, low on hormones, stress, sleep disorders, or your age can be supported by reducing inflammation and aiding the body to heal itself appropriately. 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

0: And welcome back, George Norrie, along with the Good Witch, Patty Negri, with us. We'll take calls with Patty next hour here on Coast to Coast. Patty, haunted dolls. You've heard of Robert the Haunted Doll down in Homestead, Florida?
1: I certainly have. I have a little baby Robert the Doll, not the real one, but a toy one that spent the night with Robert.
0: What can you tell us about haunted dolls?
1: Haunted dolls are so popular now, as we can see. Thank you, Hollywood, of course. Movies like the Conjuring movies, Annabelle, you know, Robert the Doll, Chucky, all these things. But everybody wants a haunted doll, which I think is great. I have a haunted doll, but you really do want a positive or high vibration haunted doll, because negative ones really aren't fun as they seem. And I promise, a positive haunted doll is just as spooky and scary. You see them move. You see them wink at you. You hear the patter of little feet upstairs when you're downstairs. But they won't drain your energy and make you sick. So with the popularity and me being a doll expert, that's why I thought I had to make my book Doll Crap, because people were just, number one, getting ripped off. Because people are taking advantage of this big trend and everybody. I've never seen, you know, more adults like us, men and women, wanting big old haunted doll collections ever. It's just such a thing. So you might as well get a good one and know how to take care of it.
0: What haunts a doll? How does it happen?
1: Well, usually it is a spirit. If you're a disembodied spirit, say you're a ghost, and you decide that you need a vessel versus just floating around, you could step into anything. You could step into, you know, a toaster or a vase, but wouldn't you rather go into something with eyes and nose and a mouth and ears? Something that will give you that personality just from the psychology alone? Not that I haven't seen, you know, or heard of a haunted toaster, you can, but if I was a disembodied spirit, I would pick a doll.
0: Would you be evil?
1: No, I'd be a good haunted doll, just like my Belle, just like my number one doll. She had when I first got her, she was sent to me by a girl in Belgium who had actually saw me doing a seance. It wasn't on Ghost Adventures. It was one of the spin-offs, Deadly Possessions, with a really haunted doll, Peggy the Doll. She's literally, this doll looking at pictures of her gave two people heart attacks, made like 80 documented people sick just seeing pictures of her. So she had seen me doing a seance with Peggy the Doll and figured if I could handle Peggy, I could certainly handle Belle. So she sent me Belle, and by the time I unwrapped it, she had such a dark entity, I would not let the sun set before I banished that dark energy on top. I just intuitively knew there was a beautiful spirit underneath. It just would take a little while to come out. So I had to do, like, keep herbs like rue in her hand to keep her not from draining my energy or my family, my husband, my dog, or my cat. Because that's what they'll do. And now she's a beautiful, loved member of the family.
0: Paranormal investigator John Zaffis, I'm sure you've heard of him, Patty.
1: I know him well. I just saw him last weekend.
0: All right. He believes a lot in haunted objects, does he not?
1: Yes, he does.
0: What creates a haunted object? Not a doll, but an object.
1: I think the same thing. That's just something that maybe didn't find a doll or didn't want to go into a doll for whatever meaning that attaches to it. And energy, again, sometimes it is a spirit really goes into it. Or sometimes with both haunted objects and sometimes dolls, it's an energy. Maybe this object was so loved by a child or a person. All that love comes on almost like a scent or a smell, like when you walk into a haunted house or you're holding up that, you know, antique vase or statue, and it's all its years of life that have been put into it are still in the doll or the object or the toaster.
0: Is there a difference between a haunted doll and an espirited doll?
1: Yes, there is. There can be. Terminology, a haunted doll is something that really has taken a spirit onto, a ghost onto it. It's the ghost of a, not always children, even though we put them in children dolls. It might be a 48-year-old man in that cute little baby doll of yours. You know, it's all he had to choose from. But a spirited doll, in my experience, is where that energy comes in. Again, like, the joy of the little child who owned that doll for years and years. Or the illness, a little child had that illness and that was their one release that they had. So in a spirited doll is something that takes on love or good luck or bad luck or just some attributes from the person, but not necessarily the person.
0: Calling a doll haunted doesn't necessarily mean it's evil, right?
1: Not at all. Haunted dolls, I love good. I want to go have haunted doll tea parties with my positive dolls. And again, most ghosts are positive, just because like most people are positive. You know, go to a ball game, go to a movie, go to a mall. There might be one or two serial killers in there or evil people, but most people are good. So most ghosts are good. So I think that's what you want to invite into your doll or your teapot or your toaster.
0: But what you're saying, though, is that some haunted dolls can be evil.
1: Yes, certainly. Yes, haunted dolls can be evil. I think Annabelle is evil. I think Peggy is evil. I think Robert the doll is truly evil. Well, and I don't know if these, I think these are beyond just the spirit of an evil person that got in them. This is something bigger than that, just real, whether it's demonic or just such a dark energy, it overpowers whether it has a spirit or not.
0: Have you ever been scared by a haunted doll?
1: I have been, yes. I mean, with Peggy doing a seance with her, I was nervous, but I knew that I knew what I was doing. I knew I was well trained. I could swim. I could go in the deep end. Annabelle, which now owned by my friends, Elton Castay and Matt Rive, they bought the whole Warren estate. And they are the best keepers of it because they know what they're doing. I've worked with them for years, but she really is evil. And last year, I do a bunch of these paranormal conventions with Johnny Zaffis, many of them. And last year's tour, Annabelle was on almost every one of them. So I was like touring through the country with Annabelle. And I would always go see her and be respectful because when you don't have respect, that's when trouble really starts. But only one time, and she's like, "Hi, Annabelle, you look pretty." One time, she actually travels with a priest, Father Bob. Only one time I actually said, "Ooh, you know, she is not looking at me lovingly. I don't want to attach any negative energy from her." So I actually asked Father Bob for one of his blessings and got it. It was beautiful. He's so cute because he knows I'm a witch. He knows I'm a pagan. So, and I obviously know he's a Catholic. I'm like, "Can I get your blessing now that he gives to people?" He's like, almost apologetically, he goes, "It's going to be a Catholic blessing." I'm like, "Of course it is. That's all I would want from you, Father Bob. I would love your Catholic blessing." It was really cute. And it worked.
0: We lost the great researchers of Ed and Lorraine Warren, and they were some of the best, were they not?
1: They were some of the best. Sadly, I never got an opportunity to meet them, but I respect them, and what they did for our industry is just amazing.
0: I think they were the ones who uncovered the Annabelle story.
1: They are the ones, all of those Conjuring movies, they are the creation of Annabelle, yes.
0: Amityville Horror and all that stuff.
1: Yeah, spooky.
0: How do you overcome the scary stuff with those things? How do you overcome that?
1: Well, you, again, know what you're doing, be trained. I've trained in spirituality, magic, religion, science, occult science, metaphysics, you know, for decades. So if you're getting upon a djinn and you kind of know what a djinn is, what to do with a djinn. If you're getting into a cranky elemental, you kind of sense that. So again, it's education and training and experience all together. But the other way I get over fear is I like to embrace fear. You know, fear can freeze you in your tracks and make you make the wrong choices and wrong decisions and run away. And even in life, not live the life you want to live. Or fear is a great motivator. And so you could use it as inspiration and motivation. So I like to do a thing that I get scared on because it's like, Talk about an adrenaline rush. Yeah.
0: Fascinating. If somebody has a haunted doll, what do you think they should do with it?
1: I think they need to get to know it. I think they need to develop. It's really good at helping develop your own intuition or psychic ability because you need to communicate. I think you need to know, do protection techniques, especially until you get to know it. Even if that's putting a symbol or a sigil near the doll, keeping it in a place that you can keep an eye on it. Don't put it in your bedroom where you sleep because you're vulnerable when you sleep. Again, work within your religion or your belief system, you know, whether you put a cross on the doll or a Star of David or a roll of salt around it or you smudge it, whatever it is, Helm of Awe, I work with a lot of sigils and symbols, but get to know the spirit that's within it. Make sure it gets along with your family. Test it, one, if you're not trusting your intuition, by children and animals. Maybe not so much leave your children in a room with a haunted doll you don't know yet. But yeah, you can tell by your dog and your cat, they're going to go up to something and not be afraid of something that's got a positive spirit, and they're going to avoid or bark at or just anything that's got a negative spirit.
0: Patty, what is practical magic?
1: Practical magic is bringing magic into your everyday life. Not just, I'm going to go do a spell under the full moon. It's literally charming your toothpaste because it's made out of mint with eloquent voice and beautiful smiles that light up the room. It's, you know, carving something into your soap so it's not just a regular shower, it's a money shower or, you know, a health shampoo or alongs the way. It's stirring, you know, love and intent into your coffee, stirring clockwise as you go. Knowing that a little bit of cinnamon sprinkled on your oatmeal is going to give you energy and passion and good luck and fire element throughout the day. It's just putting it into your day-to-day life.
0: Can we utilize practical magic to live and exist?
1: We can and should use practical magic to live and exist. Literally, simple things like tapping into nature, following moon cycles, your life's going to be 20 times better, smoother, easier, grace and ease. If the 2 weeks the moon is waxing, you wake up and going, I'm going to add into my life today, whatever it is you need or want. The 2 weeks the moon is waning, going, I'm going to release today things that just aren't serving me, not good or bad. You know, every full moon, get out there, celebrate, ask for what you want. On the new moons, go inside, you know, contemplate, what do I want now? Literally, you're tapping in. Our bodies are 70% water, right? We
0: sure
1: are expected by the tides. Everybody knows, ooh, the crazy full moon, right? People who work in police stations and hospitals. So tap into that. That's practical magic. All of a sudden, within a couple weeks of starting that, you will notice, again, everything comes with grace and ease because you're literally tapping into the nature that you're living in.
0: You have a 30-second practice for people. Tell us about that.
1: Oh, my gosh. Yes, that is the reason I wrote the first book, Old World Magic, because the one thing I noticed, two things I noticed. One, we give away our power all the time. We give away our power to other people, to fear mostly, to limiting belief systems. And number two, we are way out of balance. Our world is out of balance. The planet's out of balance. We know that. It's like, ah, we're in such a rush, such crazy stuff going on. And we're also in a hurry. We don't have time. It's great to meditate for an hour. I don't have time to meditate for an hour. I usually have 30 seconds to pull it together. So I'm a big believer both in my spell working and magic and manifestation in that basic mind, body, spirit philosophy. We understand mind. We will never surpass our own belief system. We just can't. If you don't think you can do something, you're really not going to do it. If you think you can conquer the world, that's the people that do. Mind. Body. You got to get off the couch and take action. We understand that. You want to get healthier, get off the couch. Spirit, that's the less tangible. That's what people don't understand. Spirit is literally the battery that makes it happen. You can get it through your faith. Go to church, go to temple. You can get it through the New Age, vision boards, affirmations. You could do what I do, spells and herbs and candles. Oh, my. But everybody out there could look at everything they've ever created or got. They believe they could have it and that they deserved it, big part of it. They've gotten off the couch and taken some action, and they've had some faith or magic behind it, the spirit. We are, whatever our belief system or religion, or we are of human, we are of this earth. Gravity holds us down. We breathe oxygen. So I use Mother Earth, I'm an elemental witch, to bring in that balance. We understand earth grounds us. People, oh, go get earth, stand on the dirt. You know, we understand that water flows. Think how good you feel after a shower. We understand the thought process of breath and air and focus. So I came up with these 30 seconds. The next time you're either not as happy as you want to be, because we should be happy every day that we're alive, or not as productive as you want to be, I should do this and I don't want to, or equally important, not as conscious as we want to be. We want to be aware. We don't want to be phoned in, by rote, automatic pilot, asleep at the wheel. That's the zombies that the world creates. Go to work, come home. So if you're not as happy or productive, go, which element is out of balance? If you put your body into, your earth is who you are, your persona, your home. Oh, that's in the north. That is who you are. Oh, that is George Norrie. What a great guy. Your fire is your passion, creativity, love, what gets us up in the morning. So who we are and what drives us. But where we get off balance mostly is west and east. It's sideways. West is our water. It's our emotions. Where do we get messed up? It's our emotions. And air is our thoughts, our focusing. It's focus. It's attached to breath. So who we are and what drives us are emotions and our thoughts. Again, what do we need more than anything to survive? Water and air. So next time you're going, I'm not as happy as I want to be, running water. Like I said, how good do you feel after a shower? But you can't jump in a shower at work, but you could always find running water.

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4: News this hour from Town Hall. I'm Jason Walker. A former Southern Poverty Law Center official has been charged in the Justice Department's case against the civil rights group. Heidi Byridge making her initial court appearance in California Wednesday. Her attorney claims she is totally innocent. Well, she was controversial, in one case even bad-mouthing an American institution of a holiday, but she lost in Tuesday's primary. Here's Laura Winters.
5: In Wisconsin, Francesca Hong losing to Milwaukee County Executive moderate David Crowley by a percentage point. Even though she's a Democrat socialist, Bernie Sanders and AOC did not endorse her. Video had surfaced of Hong saying she hates holidays, including Thanksgiving, and then she backtracked, doing a new video saying it was her favorite holiday. Crowley is looking to become Wisconsin's first black governor. He faces Republican Congressman Tom Tiffany, who was endorsed by President Trump.
4: Well, some positive news for consumers in America as inflation has cooled just a bit last month. Here's Lisa Dwyer.
6: U.S. inflation slowed last month. Consumer prices rose 3.4% in July from a year ago, down slightly from 3.5% in June. But inflation is still higher than before the Iran war began in February, when it was 2.4%. Inflation has been pushed higher by a series of shocks to the economy, higher gas prices, and a surge in investment of artificial intelligence infrastructure that has boosted computer chip prices. The key question for the inflation fighters at the Fed and for consumers struggling with high gas and grocery prices is how quickly those one-time effects will fade. I'm Lisa Dwyer.
4: In the Columbia earthquake right now, the death count stands at 265. More on these stories, townhall.com.
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1: Well, Germany is beefing up its intelligence services. That as threats from foreign powers become far more of a concern these days. We have the latest on the story now from correspondent Charles de Ledesma.
2: The German cabinet on Wednesday approved draft legislation meant to strengthen the nation's foreign and domestic intelligence services and reduce the reliance of the EU's most populous nation on tips from its allies. The powers of Germany's Federal Intelligence Service, the BND, and its domestic intelligence service, the BFV, have long lagged behind those of major European counterparts. Officials say the services will get more powers to access laptops, cell phones, and other devices, and also take what they call active measures. This reform has been planned for months and still requires parliamentary approval. I'm Charles de Ledesma.
1: Breaking news and analysis, townhall.com. The Justice Department announcing criminal charges against 11 individuals in New York. They allegedly orchestrated a massive immigration scam that arranged for 1,000 fraudulent marriages. Foreign nationals paid literally huge sums of money to obtain green cards through staged weddings to American citizens.
3: Chinese nationals would pay these facilitators as much as $100,000 for assistance in obtaining a marriage, which then allowed them to apply for a green card. The facilitators also paid willing U.S. citizens as much as $30,000 to engage in the sham marriage with the foreign national.
1: That is Attorney General Todd Blanche. He says the indicted group offered full-service sham marriages. They even staged phony family wedding pictures. More on these stories, townhall.com.
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0: And welcome back. George Norrie, along with Patty Negri, The Good Witch. Her website is linked up at coasttocoastam.com, and her book is called Dollcraft. Patty, do you use candles in your rituals?
1: I use a ton of candles in my rituals, yes, because it brings in the beautiful fire element. They're pretty. You could get messages from them by how they burn. Because it's got air magic and fire magic and earth magic all mixed into one.
0: Do the color of the candles have anything to do with it?
1: Yes, they do, because color has attributes to it. Like if you were looking for passion, go with red. If you're looking for love, go with pink. Spirituality, getting into the purples. Money would be greens or golds. Clearing things would be black. Almost anything would be white and light and, you know, divinity and clarity. So there is standardized colors. But actually, if for you passion was purple and not red, I would say use a purple. Your truth is better than whatever assumed truth is or what is expected. Though colors actually do have energy to themselves.
0: How do you know what kind of color to use for any specific occasion?
1: That you could actually kind of look up, because in the age of Siri, ChatGPT, you know, Alexa, tons of books, tons of things, and or the best is kind of your intuition. You know, kind of people do think of red as passion. People do think of green as money, things like that. So if working from your intuition, you're not going to go wrong. And again, it's going to be your truth, which will make it that much truer.
0: In your book, Dollcraft, what is the strangest doll that you came across?
1: The strangest doll that I came across was one that actually was given to me. It was fine. And like I said earlier, I won't have negative things in my house because it's my house. It was given to me by a friend and a client, actually a rock star client. And it was fine sitting in my little office. It looks kind of like a little New Orleans thing, a little doll stood there. All of a sudden, I noticed that I was not spending any time in my office. I was like, this is weird. I love my little office with hundreds of eyes looking at me, all my dolls, my Barbies, my haunted dolls. And I'm like, why am I leaving? And I looked like, oh, it's you, this little doll. So me being me, I just called Zach Bagans, who has the Haunted Museum and I work with. I went, I have this thing. It's too dark for my house. Do you want it? And he's like, well, send me a picture. So I texted him over a picture. He goes, oh, yeah, that's a nail fetish hate doll. I'll take it. Next day, I'm in Vegas giving it to him. And it started acting up in his museum that very night, according to his tour guides. But now it's in a perfect place because, you know, if people don't sleep there, raise a family, have pets and animals there, it could act up all at once in a place where that's what things are there to do. But that was so weird because it was something that was really neutral and not haunted at all that took on a dark spirit.
0: Now, when you say it started acting up, what does it do to act up?
1: Well, notice it itself didn't do it. I didn't see it moving like some things do or moving things around, but I just felt the energy of it. If you notice that, again, you're getting cranky or a lot of arguments or your energy is being drained, tired all the time, something's draining your energy.
0: And you think it's the doll?
1: I think it's oftentimes, again, trust your intuition. I think it's the doll.
0: If you want to get rid of a doll, a haunted doll, what's the best way to do that?
1: Well, the best way to do it right these days is sell it because everybody wants it. And if it's negative, again, full disclosure, let them people know it's negative. And again, you'll probably get more money for it, even though I would say don't buy a negative doll. Or you literally can get rid of the negative spirit. And I teach people different rituals and ways to do that in the book Dollcraft. Or you could have a funeral for it. You could bury it. I just wouldn't, you know, do any false advertising. You know, just I would even be careful just giving it away to Goodwill or charity if it's something that's got a really dark spirit. I would at least try to clear it first.
0: How would you be able to sell it? Who do you sell these to?
1: Well, again, eBay, everybody, oh my gosh. See, sadly, it's become too big of a market. You know, if you're on eBay and you see some particular haunted doll seller that has 700 haunted dolls with all these long, beautiful stories. Maybe they're a better storyteller and writer than keeper of finding of that many haunted
0: right.
1: dolls. Not saying there aren't real ones on there. There certainly are. But again, trust your intuition. Check out the reviews. Check out the seller. But you could sell it anyway. At a garage sale, haunted doll, you're going to get it sold so much just because they're so popular.
0: How do you cleanse a haunted doll and get rid of that spirit?
1: Yeah, lots of ways to do it. Again, if you have a specific belief system or religion, work within that. But I work with ritual. I work with sound. Of course, you have your salt. You have your sage. You have your Palo Santo. Working with crystals. Working with moons, water. And literally banishing the negative spirit.
0: Let's take some calls for you, Patty. They're lining up big time. Let's start with first-time caller Mike in Kentucky. Welcome to the show, Michael.
2: Hey, thank you so much. Long-time listener. How are you?
0: Thank you, sir.
2: Yes, sir.
0: Go ahead.
2: I would just like to ask her about my love life, basically. I have an eye on two women that I work with in separate departments and just wonder if anything will come of either one of them.
0: All right. What do you think, Patty?
1: Okay, let us see. Oh.
0: And tell us what you're doing, Patty, while you're doing
1: What I'm doing,
0: that.
1: I'm actually pulling a few cards right now. So, yeah, I don't want blank spot. I'm pulling one is balance. Look at the one, of course, if you don't like, you know, if you're attracted to them, one of them is going to put you off balance and make you sad. So one of them is going to make you off balance and sad. You might go out, might not work out, whatever. The other one is quite the opposite. She's going to make you feel good about yourself and balance. So there's some possibility there. It might take a little bit of time to develop the heart part, the love, but if there's a good attraction there and love, that's good. I don't know if you want to tell me names of what or go blonde versus brunette. We could look at
2: one that. One is named Rochelle, and the other one is Jessica.
1: Okay. Let me see. Rochelle. Ooh. Jessica. Pulling some cards. Interesting.
0: How many cards do you pull there for each one?
1: I pulled three on each. With Rochelle, one got, again, that big off-balance thing, but you're going to be really attracted to her, so be very careful. With Jessica, it might take a little bit of development, but that could turn into something good. That could turn into something good. But, again, don't even give me all your power. Just see what feels right. But I think they're both worth asking out. But if you start getting all off-balanced about it, pay attention to that.
2: Okay.
0: What do you think, Mike?
1: Makes
2: sense? Sounds good. Thank you.
1: Yay.
0: All right.
1: Thanks.
0: Good luck. Are you a tarot card reader?
1: I am a tarot card reader. Yes, I am. They're just a jumping off point. I don't need them, but it just gets me out of my own way to give me a visual, and I'm very visual in my work.
0: Now, is your house scattered with candles and things like that?
1: Yes, my house is scattered with candles. Every flat surface becomes an altar to something. I'm a knick-knack and paddywhack and give the dog a bone. I have way too much stuff. It's beautiful. It looks like a little witch's cottage in the Hollywood Hills because it is a little witch's cottage in the Hollywood Hills.
0: When people first meet you and know that you're a witch, what do they say? What's their reaction?
1: I actually get very positive reaction. Number one, I live in Hollywood. It's a very creative, you know, open, liberal place of being. I'm not living in the middle of the Bible Belt or something. And number two, somewhat surprised. If somebody has that old adage that witches are dark or negative or I don't fit that at all, I'm the cheerleader of the neighborhood. I was president of the neighborhood association for years. You know, I'm out there charity. I'm out there doing, you know, yard cleanup and nonprofit work. So I may not fit the traditional what a witch fits into. So it's usually positive.
0: East of the Rockies, Brian's with us in St. Louis, Missouri. Hi, Brian.
3: Hey, how's it going?
0: Good to have you with us.
3: So just to set up my question, on Saturday, leaving work, it was about 11:20 at night. I was in the middle of the Ozarks, and almost immediately after I started driving home from work, it's a long day, I apparently struck, I went off the road on the right side of the road, struck a bluff, and rolled my car over.
0: Oh, my God.
3: It was no doubt, like, I went to see the car today and took pictures and released it, and, like, there was literally no room for a person in the driver's side. Like, the seat was pushed forward so far, and there was just so it was literally, like, the thing that about it, though, is I don't remember any of it, and I'll be honest and say it's probably like a millisecond of a memory of going off of the road. But like I said, it's just like a flash that's back there deep in my memory. And it's freaky, you know, this never happened to me before. There's no doubt about it that it was a near death experience. And so my question though is, like, you know, obviously that's stored in somewhere in my body, you know, in my brain. It's that experience is definitely was, you know, obviously, you know, experienced. So, my question is, do you think that will ever be revealed to me? Like, because I'm learning recently that I do have some gifts that I was born with and just starting to learn how to utilize them and just seeing things for differently, that they're more complex, and like kind of reading people as well and auras and stuff, or just things are starting to connect and whatnot, and I'm starting to meet people who are also gifted. But
0: and what's your question though, Bri?
3: Yeah, sorry, I'm rambling. Is that ever going to be revealed, do you think, in my lifetime, like what happened during this crash, and should I seek it out, like meditation wise, and you know, or is it going to come in a dream, you know?
0: Well, let's find out from Patty. Go ahead, Patty.
1: I would say yes, it can be, and I think you should seek it out. What I think is that something happened, whether you fell asleep or some negative thing happened, and then again, your guardians, your spirit guides, or I'm getting something else. The Ozarks are so magical. There is so much energy there. Something came in and protected you and saved you, and just blocked anything that would have been just too darn scary for you. I think you can get to know it. I think meditation would be good to do it. Do some breathing exercises. I think my dream school technique would do it for you really quick. Plus, you could develop your gifts that way. Literally, put a glass of water by the side of your bed when you go to bed, because we know that water is magical. Science is proving all that stuff. Like, if you're angry by water, it freezes ugly. If you say nice words by water, it freezes like beautiful things. We know water is chargeable. Put your intention to it. When you go to bed, I want to experience what that was. I want to have a memory back to it. I want my guides to show me what happened. Go to sleep. You will get it in either downloads or dreams, or just the information will download. When you wake up in the morning, if you have a set time you get up, set your alarm for 10 minutes before. When that first alarm goes off, like, I have to get up. Oh, wait, I don't have to get up. Hit the snooze button, like 10 minutes. Go back to sleep. You are still in a different brainwave state. This is science as much as everything else. Go back to sleep. When your real alarm goes off in 10 minutes, you will have the answer. I always ask for clarity, focus, and direction. That first alarm, clarity, focus, and direction. Go back to sleep. The real alarm goes off. You will have clarity, focus, and direction, and the answer. Some people get it the first time they try it. Some people takes a while. You know, grab a pencil, jot it down before you get out of bed, before you get your whole thinking brain back, and you will be amazed what comes out. Just trust it. Don't censor yourself. Just trust whatever comes out.
0: Patty, what if he shouldn't get the answer?
1: If he shouldn't get the answer, he won't, but he'll get why he shouldn't get the answer.
0: That's a good point. Okay, next up, let's go to Billy in Glendale, California. Billy, go for it.
4: Hey, George, brother. Good to talk to you again.
0: Thank you, sir.
4: Sister, marry me. Sister, here's my question. When is the next time a woman will be interested in physical intimacy with me?
0: All right.
1: When is the next time physical intimacy? I'm getting that you've got, you, again, you're in charge of that, number one, more than you think you are. You're giving your power away. But I get that you are stepping into a really good time right now. You've got to be feeling it a little bit, right? It feels almost like a layer of heaviness is coming off of you, like a level, it's like you're coming out of the valley, if that makes sense, and like, ooh, the stars are showing, the sun is shining. And your belief system of that is going to half what make it happen, but I really get that you're very expanded. Aren't you thinking wider, thinking more positively, seeing things in a new light?
4: I'm trying to, but it also seems as though I've been through these cycles many times over more than 20 years, and every time I get to a point where things seem like they're actually getting good, and I'm so excited and so happy, things start off good, and then they somehow, I hit a wall, and everything goes crashing down.
1: Okay. What happened? Well, you can stop that. That is your little kid kicking in. Do you remember something that happened to you when you were, like, early school age? It didn't have to be tragic. You weren't abducted by aliens or anything, but something that said, oh, I don't get to have something this good. Did you move or have a change? When you were, like, I don't know, 7 plus or minus a year or two, did you move or have a change of family dynamics?
4: Well, when I was 7 years old, I actually met the first woman I ever loved, and she was a childhood friend of mine I grew up with. But by the time we were teenagers, since she grew up in a house of domestic violence, she started mentally going unstable, and suddenly she started not wanting to have anything to do with me. Then she stabbed me in the back and kicked me out of her life.
1: Okay, that is your whole problem. That is your whole issue, starting out with your seven-year-old kid and then got older. That's why love does you bad, because you think that's what it's going to be. So do you have a bathtub? Do you have access to a bathtub?
4: Yes.
1: Okay, so get a candle, preferably a white candle. It doesn't matter. You're going to take a white bath, just showing you're doing sacred ritual. Get a nice hot tub. Throw in a handful of salt for cleansing. We like a salt bath. Handful of sugar for sweetness, and a little bit of milk for nurturing. Salt, sugar, milk. Cleansing, sweetening, nurturing.
0: We're not going to cook the poor guy, Patty, are we?
1: No, we're not going to. Yeah, we're going to cook him. No, what I want you to do is light the candle, shut down your chatty left brain. Don't worry if you're overthinking it. Don't worry if you're exaggerating. It doesn't matter. Get naked. Of course, it's inner child work. You're getting into a bath. Get in the bath. Just for a second, do what you just did. I met the love of my life right then. But just for a second, because that memory doesn't matter so much. That memory is going to be colored by all your life experiences, your education, and more than anything else, your maturity. Then put little bitty you right in the bathroom with you. Picture that seven-year-old kid right in the, and I know you can visualize, you're gifted, put your little kid right in the bathroom with you. And then don't remember anything. Listen to him. Let him tell you his thought on meeting this love of his life, because time and space doesn't matter. And then the heartbreak that came. It's going to be a very different conversation than your grown-up memory looking back. And you're going to hear him say some stuff, some that you know, like, oh, this always goes bad, this always happens. But a couple things he tells you, you're really not aware of, because it's illogical. And you're a logical guy, no matter how creative you are and how 1 plus 1 equals 2. It didn't have to when you were a seven-year-old kid. So you're going to hear, all it is literally like a false self limiting belief system that your inner child literally is holding on to. So correct him. Tell him he was wrong.
0: That's good advice, so for a good witch, to be sure. We're going to come back and take final calls with Patty in just a moment on Coast to Coast AM.
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1: And I wanted to talk to you anyway about the UFO reports, what you think of them.
2: The best thing about it is it's really exciting. We got complete vindication because basically what happened was is the government admitted that we don't know what these spots, these objects, these bright lights are, but basically you can help the government because the thing we're finding out is government's not that bright and they need our help. So that's where Coast to Coast AM comes in and George Norrie comes in. Because you're going to have people on here that will give the government investigators an idea where to look, how to look, and what to look for. So it really does a lot of validation of the history of this show, and this is a huge step forward to getting to the truth, because for the first time, we have the U.S. government admitting that there's something to this, really admitting there's something to this, and that's a big step for all of us.
3: Hello, everybody. I'm Tony Canto, your fresh grocer, and today we're going to do a tip on cluster tomatoes. 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You do not want to store any tomatoes in the refrigerator at any time. 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If you want a great recipe of cluster tomato sauce, log on to TonyTantillo.com.
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1: Hi, it's George Norrie, and in a few days, it's the anniversary of the death of the king of rock and roll, Elvis Presley. Join me and my special guest, Miguel Connor, to discuss the life of Elvis. Following that, it's the Akashic Records with Amy Robeson on Coast to Coast.
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1: It's time to congratulate you for your efforts to get a UFO UAP disclosure. 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
4: That's what you have to do if you're an activist. 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And history, we'll look back and go, this radio show put this issue on over and over again. And ultimately, we got disclosure. And you're here to see it, and so am I.
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1: We'll be back and take final calls in a moment with Patty Negri, the Good Witch, author of Dollcraft as well, on our next Coast to Coast program. As we approach 49 years since the death of Elvis Presley, we'll be talking with Miguel Connor about that. And then Amy Robeson joins us to talk about the Akashic Records, your records on Coast to Coast. 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

0: And welcome back. We're taking final calls with the good witch, Patty Negri. Patty, why have witches gotten such a bad rap, a bad name?
1: Hollywood, I do believe. Well, in modern times, they've gotten a bad name because, of course, you look at, you know, all the persecution and Salem and England and all those things, what religion has done to it. But, you know, Hollywood has just perpetrated that and pushed that through. But it's changing, George. Witches are getting a much better name all the time. People are seeing what it is and certainly what it isn't. I have faith.
0: What's the best spell to give somebody to make things good?
1: I think the best spell to give somebody to make things good is, well, I guess it depends on what's bad. If it's just in general joy and health, I would go for health and happiness, whether that's a little poppet, like in my book, a little magical doll that can represent you for happiness, health, and money, or a mojo bag or something to carry with you for luck. I guess it depends on what's bad, whatever's good.
0: Let's go west of the Rockies. John's with us in Phoenix, Arizona. Hi, John.
2: Hello there, George. I've been listening since 1995, so we go way back, sir. We go
0: way
2: back.
0: Yes, you do. You've been beginning with us with art and everything else. Thank you, John.
2: That's right. Hey, Patty, my good witch, I have a question. I don't know if it's a reading or how we can handle this. Being part Native American, and I have my house on the market since January. I've used sage and cedar. I've done salt. I've done candles. I have the little St. Joseph. I've got crystals, the Fuji dogs. I've tried everything. I talked to the spirits of the house, asking them to please bring in that buyer for me. I'm not having much success.
1: Okay, I do a lot of house clearings. I work with agents and stuff. So you do all the clearing, and be careful. Because you're part Native, you're going to work with sage better. But remember, sage is harsh. Sage gets rid of everything, the good and the bad and the love and everything. Palo Santo is a little less harsh, gets rid of the negative. But make sure you're not just cleansing the negative, you're bringing in the positive. So when you're cleansing your house, go counterclockwise with hit pots and pans, ring drums, getting rid of anything left over, anything sad, anything keeping anybody from wanting to buy the house. And then you'll have a blank slate. Now you want to fill it up with what you want people to notice. You're going to go clockwise with the sweet incense, frankincense, myrrh, ringing sweet bells. And you say, coming in the front door, I want people to see the beauty of this picture window. What comes in that picture window? Oh, that they're going to see the view, the fresh air, the openness of it. You're going to go room to room and put in positive attributes, positive color, positive feelings and emotions. So you're filling it back up with all the happiness and love a house wants. And it usually sells right away. But just make sure you're not just cleansing and get rid of negativity, that you want to bring in positive attributes.
0: Patty, should he just lower his price?
1: Or lower the price. Of course, always look at the logical things to it. It is not necessarily a great market right now if it's too much or there's a reason for it. But usually there's often one thing that's holding it up. Like they get a bad feeling in the laundry room and they don't know why. And maybe your laundry room's just not feeling the love and you could easily give it that love.
0: John, where are you going to go once you sell it?
2: I want to move back to Las Vegas.
0: Ah, interesting. Okay. You think you got the house overpriced a little bit?
2: I'm right in the middle, to be honest with you. I've had people come through. I've had over 12 people come through, so I don't know what's holding it up.
0: Just no offers. Okay. What do you think about that, Patty?
1: Well, you've had 12 people walk through. Maybe it's lucky 13. 12 doesn't seem like a lot of people to me to look at a house. Maybe you need to have more showings. And then, oh, no, maybe it's lucky 13. And work with, wherever it is, work with, you know, elementals. Invite in the fairy energy, whether you believe they're real fairies or not. They'll bring levity and lightness and sparkle into the house.
0: Good luck. Let's go to Sandy in Missouri. Welcome to the show. Hi, Sandy.
3: Hi there. I'm trying to figure out if it's a good time for my spouse and I. We've been together almost 48 years now, and we are looking at buying an investment property, and we're wondering if it's a good time for us to do that. We're getting ready to retire, but
0: pull out those cards, Patty. What do you think?
1: All right, pulling out the cards. It is a good time for you to do it. Be very careful with it. I talk a lot left brain and right brain, left logical reasoning, 1 + 1 = 2, that right, the more creative, intuitive. Use your left brain on this one. Look into the market, look into whatever the investment is, and I think you're not going to go wrong. I see something really good, stable, that's going to be good for you and pay off in a lot of really good nurturing ways. But you have to let go a little bit. You're holding yourself back, belief system that you're going to make wrong choices. Does that make sense to you?
3: Yes.
1: You're not trusting yourself? Trust yourself.
3: Yes.
1: You're smart. You guys are smart. Use it.
3: Well, thank you. I don't have much confidence right now in myself.
1: I know. I see that. And that's not serving you. It's not serving you. If you need to get advice from an expert, get advice from an expert. But you need to trust your gut a little bit more. It's not as bad as you think it is. It's good.
0: Patty, do the cards ever turn you wrong?
1: The cards can turn you wrong. It's not that the cards turn me wrong. It's that I might misinterpret. But I'm pretty good at this. I've been doing it a long time, so not really very often.
0: One of our tarot card readers, Art Rosengarten, comes on the show every once in a while. He's pretty good. Have you heard of him?
1: No, but he sounds great.
0: Good guy. Next up, let's go to Emmanuel in Spokane, Washington. Welcome to the show. How are those fires, Emmanuel? Are they out yet?
4: Yes. Hello.
0: Good.
4: To both
0: Thank
4: of
0: God.
4: You in the audience.
0: I
4: heard from another witch that she'd come face-to-face with a Renaissance magician trapped in an orb. And so I'm just curious if you know anything about dollies of Elizabethan England, the fairy queen.
0: Have you heard of that, Patty?
1: Not really. That is not an expert. But in my cosmo understanding, I've never seen a spirit caught in an orb. That part that just rings a little funny to me. Maybe that's their perception of it or how they're seeing it. Not saying something can't be stuck, but orbs are just moving energy. So I don't quite understand that. But what is your question about that? Maybe I can get the answer even if I don't understand Elizabethan.
0: Emmanuel, are you there?
4: Yeah, it was in the middle of a trilogy by Kenneth Grant where I read about that. But I'm really engrossed in Elizabethan England, and I thought that these rag dolls that my mother loves, if we could turn them into fairy queens like Gloriana, the Elizabethan queen, that would be wonderful. And I didn't know if you were seeing those already anywhere.
1: I'm not, but you can. Whether you call in a specific spirit, that would be up to the spirit to come in or not. That's kind of like my book, Dollcraft Stuff. Whether it's a haunted doll you're calling in or a real spirit of an energy, I wouldn't force or trick any fairy energy because they can get really beyond mischievous. But you can call a specific spirit into something most definitely.
0: So we do have the power to invite spirits in.
1: We certainly have the power to invite, and we do it all the time. Often it's so negative, the spirit of lack, the spirit of struggle, the spirit of this. But we have a spirit to invite, the spirit of grandma, the spirit of whatever, the wisdom, ancestors, whether it's in our blood or they show up as a spirit or not. Yeah, we do.
0: Let's go to Taylor in Iowa. Welcome to the program. Hi, Taylor.
5: Good morning. How you guys doing?
0: Good. You're up late again.
5: Yep. Patty, what got you into doing these rituals?
1: I think I was born doing it. Literally, I was this little kid, you know, picking herbs in the backyard. And it just came natural to me, like it is something I'd done lifetimes before. And it's satisfying, it's fulfilling, it's empowering, it's positive. I haven't found a reason not to do it yet.
0: And you love doing what you do, Patty, don't you?
1: I do. Again, we create our life. If you don't like your life, change it. You're the only one who really can.
0: Next up, Iasius is with us in Maui in Hawaii. Hello, Iasius.
6: Hi. Hi. Thanks for picking up.
0: Sure thing.
6: I'm on Maui here for the last 3 years, and it seems like the harder I try, the worse things get. And I don't know if I'm doing something wrong or if there's something wrong with my chart. I don't know if she reads charts or if she can offer some type of hope. I'm at the end of my rope, man. I can't get ahead.
0: He can't get anywhere. He's not treading well.
1: I'm not an astrologer, so I cannot help you with that at all. What I'm sensing, Hawaii is really magical. Did you welcome and introduce yourself to the spirits of place of where you're living?
6: Well, not really, kind of, but sort of, but I can't really answer that one.
0: What does that mean, Patty?
1: It would be whether, again, it's so much nature and energetic. Go down to the shore or the mountain or the cliff or the jungle or wherever you're living. Introduce yourself. Just like, here I am. I want to be. The land can, you know, push you away or accept you because the land is so powerful there. I would make it up yourself. Do some little ritual of really becoming one with the sense of place. Because if it started out moving there, I would say you just, you know, like bad roommate kind of thing. Be a good roommate. And I bet you your life would change. I don't see any curse or anything like that. I don't. You've just accepted this bad luck thing and now you're feeding it yourself. So go talk to the land, spirit of place, and it'll change completely.
0: I love that. Donald in Oregon. Take it away, Don.
7: Yes. Hi. Thanks for taking my call, Patty and George.
0: Sure.
7: This has been a really challenging period for me. Today is the five-year anniversary of my spouse's death.
0: Oh, sorry to
7: hear
0: that.
7: And I've been thinking about relocating out of Oregon. I just don't know how or where, but so I was kind of looking into some kind of direction.
0: Time for a change, Patty. What do you see?
1: Time for a change. I do think it's time for a change. I think someplace a little bit warmer, if that makes sense, a little bit more sunshine is going to just literally your whole way of being. Does that make sense? Have you felt like dark lately a little bit?
7: Yes, and the winters are kind of bad here.
1: Yeah.
0: Oh, yeah.
1: So pick somewhere that I'm getting like money cards, like career cards, something, whatever it is that you do, that you want to do, whether it's your job or your passion, that will do well in a warmer place, whatever that is, and you're going to thrive and you're going to be happier. So whether it's desert or Southern California or something like that, where are you drawn to? Do you name me three places?
7: The only place that I can think of, and it's a place that we used to go all the time, is Laughlin, Nevada.
1: That would be really good for you. You would be right there on the Colorado River. Your energy will be fed by the Colorado River. You will step right into it. The last caller was talking about spirit of place. Laughlin would be great for you, and you'd be happy and definitely start new life.
7: And things could open up with my selling the house and the property and...
1: Yep. You're a manifester when you let yourself be. You know that.
0: We've got a minute left, Patty. Give people information on your website and your book, please.
1: Okay. Go to pattynegri.com, pattinegri.com. 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You could check out my school, where I teach what I do for $20 a class or less, University Magicus. 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I'm a busy girl, but just go to Patty Negri. You could find my social media, my legitimate social media. I do fun things all the time.
0: Sounds like you have a phone ringing there, huh?
1: I know. Isn't that weird at this hour? Ah, and I have it on mute, so that's pretty spooky.
0: How about that? Who changed that on us, right?
1: Exactly. I guess maybe it's a spirit calling in saying, hurry up. It's the end of the show. Talk fast.
0: So if some kid goes up to their parents and say, I want to be a witch, what do you do?
1: I would say if I was a parent and I didn't know anything about witchcraft, I would learn about witchcraft from you know, a good reputable source and say, okay, that's an empowering belief system. Go for it.
0: Do you teach witchcraft too?
1: I do. I teach witchcraft, psychic development, mediumship, all positive, and all on Zoom. It's international. I have teachers all over the world. I literally have a guy in Italy teaching strega, Italian magic. I've got a guy in Brazil teaching
0: Brazilian. Well, you keep doing what you're doing, Patty. Thank you for being on the program. For Dan Galante, Uriel Blackshear, Tom Danheiser, Sue Trikas, Lex Lonehood, Sean Latasur, Alec Fernandez, Tim Banal, George Knapp, and Richard Serrett, I'm George Norrie, somewhere out there on Coast to Coast AM. We'll see you on our next edition. Until then, be safe, everyone.

0: 5 years, and what I've got to tell you may shock and surprise you, but if you listen up, it may change your life.
1: Mammograms just never made sense to me. Taking a part of your anatomy and isolating it in a vise and dosing it with a hit of high-energy radiation just doesn't seem right. The breast is the most sensitive organ to ionizing radiation, which is the most well-known cause of breast cancer in both men and women. And because of the hormone instability inherent in the breast tissue of perimenopausal women, mammograms can be particularly problematic for the very demographic group most at risk. While early detection is touted as a major benefit, it may not be the case. Dartmouth University's Dr. H. Gilbert Welch, a leading authority on medical screenings and prevention, states that most women with screen-detected breast cancer have not had their life saved by screening. They are, quote, instead either diagnosed early with no effect on their mortality or overdiagnosed, unquote. Women who are truly interested in early detection might want to consider an alternative procedure called thermography. Unlike a mammogram, the thermograph can't actually see a tumor. Rather, it detects the subtle changes that precede the formation of the actual growth. That means you may be able to detect cancers years earlier than with a mammogram. And it can also detect lymphatic congestion and hormonal imbalances, as well as changes in diet or nutrition. 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
4: News this hour from Town Hall. I'm Jason Walker. Authorities in Minnesota say three family members found dead in an apparent murder-suicide inside a home daycare while six other children were present in a nearby room. Hopkins Police Chief Brent Johnson.
5: The Hopkins Police Department, in coordination with multiple other agencies, responded to a report of a stabbing at a residence operating as a home daycare. Upon arrival, officers located a deceased 41-year-old male with a self-inflicted gunshot wound and a deceased 41-year-old female and 7-year-old female victim with stab wounds. They were all members of the same family.
4: Los Angeles County Grand Jury has indicted Nick Reiner on murder charges in the killing of his parents, Rob Reiner and Michelle Singer Reiner. They were stabbed to death in their home last December 14th. Civil Rights Agency is dropping a subpoena enforcement action against Nike, saying the company has complied with requests for information in an investigation. Probe dealt with allegations the company's diversity policies discriminated against white employees. Severe storms in the Midwest, tornadoes, flash flooding, and much more, including the death of a little boy.
6: Sadly, the 4-year-old died in Jennings County. That was a tree that fell on their home. And we have reports of various levels of injuries across the state. And again, two other fatalities that may be weather-related, we're working on confirming those.
4: Jonathan Witham, head of the Indiana Department of Homeland Security, widespread damage also in parts of Illinois and Ohio. In the Columbia earthquake situation, the official death count right now, 265, thousands have been injured, and an estimated 4,000 people are missing and feared dead. More on these stories, townhall.com.
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1: Well, many people might believe this is just an attempt to silence the White House. Some media groups are suing to stop the Trump media from charging for early access to some policy posts.
2: President Trump has been sued in federal court to stop him from making money off early exclusive access to his post on U.S. policy on his own Truth Social platform. The lawsuit has been brought by two media groups, Freedom of the Press Foundation and The Intercept. It alleges that Trump's deal with the media firm to post first on his site violates the Constitution. Trump Media and Technology started charging Wall Street firms as much as $100,000 a month for a new service allowing early access to the president's posts so they can trade off them. Truth Social says the lawsuit is an attempt by left-wing activists to silence the president. I'm Mike Hempen.
1: 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Well, Beijing is rolling out a new commercial jetliner. BBC's Stephen McDonald explains.
3: An Air China connection between this city and Ulaanbaatar has been chosen as the first international route for China's homegrown passenger aircraft. From today, the COMAC C919 will be in service for daily flights to Mongolia. It's hoped that these Chinese jets will eventually challenge the dominance of Boeing and Airbus, but analysts have speculated that this may take many years. The C919s, similar in size to Boeing's 737, have already been trialled on domestic routes in China, but today marks the beginning of their use internationally.
1: In Oakland, California, jury selection underway in Meta's federal trial over claims its platforms harmed youngsters' mental health and also that it, quote, tracks children in violation of federal law. More on these stories, townhall.com.
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0: From the heartland of America and the gateway to the West, good morning, good evening, wherever you may be, across the nation, around the world. I'm George Norrie, and this is Coast to Coast AM. Later tonight, the Good Witch joins us. Here's what's happening. President Donald Trump said the U.S. has total control over the Strait of Hormuz, a claim that Iran has disputed, and that comes as ships are hesitant to pass through the waterway. He says, "I think we will keep it," he wrote on his Truth Social platform. The number of vessels tracked transiting through the Strait of Hormuz fell to a one-week low of 8. About 130 ships a day passed through that vital waterway before the war started on Feb 28. Annual inflation slowed for the second month in a row, cooling to 3.4% in July as prices at the pump and the grocery store delivered less of a bite. That was data released from the Bureau of Labor Statistics. And the slowing U.S. labor market is presenting more challenges for our housing sector, facing affordability challenges, with would-be homebuyers struggling to save amid persistent inflation and a less dynamic employment outlook. Investment analyst Mish Sedlak with us here. Mish, your thoughts on the economy. What's going on here?
1: Hey, let's tie those two stories together, George, because they kind of go together. The CPI was actually quite a good report. They reported month over month of just 0.1%. And actually, if you carry it out to two digits, which I do in my calculations, it was even better. It was 0.07%, so less than 0.1%. But all items, excluding food and energy, up 0.2%. But how did we get there? We got there because energy fell 1.48%. Gasoline fell another 2.86%. That's on top of an over 9% decline last month. Now, shelter was up 0.14%, but owner's equivalent rent and rent of primary residence, those are the two key components of shelter, they were up almost a third of a point each. So why was overall shelter down? Because energy down, because utilities are down. George, we're not going to repeat those numbers at all. And let's look ahead here. The Cleveland Fed puts out an inflation forecast, and unlike the GDP forecast, these inflation forecasts are actually pretty good. So they're looking ahead for the PCE, which is the Fed's preferred measure of inflation, not the CPI. They're looking at, for August, 0.34% and 0.27 on the CPI. The problem is, George, if you annualize those numbers, we're back at 3% and 3.29% on the core PCE, which is the Fed's preferred measure of inflation. That does not support rate cuts. In my opinion, I think the Fed ought to hike. Now let's look at mortgage rates. Mortgage rates are back up to 6.75%, George.
0: Wow.
1: And that's at the same time that home prices are hitting new median highs. So people are squeezed on food, they're squeezed on, and I think they're going to be squeezed again on energy. And one thing we can say is just, look at what the bond, what does the bond market think about all of this? So the stock market was, not super giddy over this today, but the bond market did not react to these good numbers at all. We have the 30-year long bond at the highest rates in 18 years. George, I don't think interest rates are going to come down on mortgages until the Fed actually starts hiking rates to cool the economy. Of course, when they hike the rates, that's going to slow the economy. So my overall take is, I don't think the Fed is in a great spot, George.
0: Not at all. Thank you, Mish. Nick Reiner has been indicted by a Los Angeles grand jury on two counts of first-degree murder with a special circumstance allegation of lying in wait for that December 2025 stabbing death of his parents, filmmaker Rob Reiner and photographer Michelle Singer Reiner. He has pleaded not guilty. In recent times, it seems like the world has become a more unpredictable and chaotic place. from social media outbursts and political upheavals to personal conflicts and bizarre behaviors. There is an undeniable sense that many people are acting in ways that are unusual or even crazy. But what is driving these behaviors? Are they isolated incidents or part of a larger trend? Understanding why people are acting this way today requires examining various social, psychological, and technological factors that influence human behavior in the modern age. Who better to look at this than our own Howard Bloom? Howard, what do you think?
2: Well, today we are going, or to understand why we are going crazy, you have to understand a basic principle. Parents love to trash the technologies that their kids love to flash. In the 1990s, gory blood and guts video games were booming, and adults loved to blame those games for the violence and crime in society. In 1992 and 1993, there were Senate hearings about Mortal Kombat, a blood-drenched video game that urged you to outbattle an opponent, then commanded you to finish him off, and encouraged you to rip out his heart and tear off his head with his spinal cord still dangling. In 1997 came Grand Theft Auto, a game in which you stole cars, shot policemen, and saw their blood spurt, a game in which you could mow down entire lines of Hare Krishna followers peacefully walking in single file down the sidewalk. You could also jump the curb and splatter ordinary citizens. And topping all that, you could kill the emergency responders who showed up to clean up the mess you had made. Social commentators like anti-game activist Jack Thompson denounced Grand Theft Auto vehemently. Thompson called Grand Theft Auto a murder simulator. Grand Theft Auto, the pundits said, was going to poison the minds of kids and turn them into violent thugs. One of those critics was Hillary Clinton. But was that true? Did Mortal Kombat, Grand Theft Auto, and the single-person shooter games like them boost crime rates? No, just the opposite. 1993, the year of Mortal Kombat, was the year when crime started to drop. Then came Grand Theft Auto, and the crime rate fell even further. In fact, from 1993 to 2024, violent victimization has dropped by 71%. That is a huge, almost unbelievable improvement. It means that today you are 6% more likely to have a life with no criminal violence as you would have been in 1973. Criminologists call this the Great Crime Decline, the largest and longest sustained drop in serious crime since World War II. But do we Americans see that radical increase in our domestic peace? Not at all. Ever since 1993, between 60 and 78% of us have been absolutely certain that crime was worse this year, no matter what year it was, than it was a year ago. And in almost all of these 32 years, crime was actually down, tremendously down. In other words, things were looking up, and we simply failed to see it. So the insanity may not be in the increase in the world's craziness. It may be in the very way we see. Why? There's a slew of reasons, but here's one of them. Every new generation of toys for teens seems threatening and alien to parents. The new playthings are radically different than the toys parents grew up with. So surely those toys must be evil. Today, the new toys for teens are smartphones, TikTok, Facebook, and Instagram. And those toys may soon include artificial intelligence. These electronic companions are driving parents wild. Could they be 2026's equivalent of blood and guts video games? Could they actually bring more blessings than curses? I am convinced the answer is yes.
0: All right, my friend, thank you. Well, people are acting strange, no doubt about that. In a moment, the host of one of the Paranormal Podcast Network shows, Shades of the Afterlife, Sandra Champlain, joins us to talk about the afterlife next on Coast to Coast AM.
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0: And welcome back to Coast, George Norrie with you, Sandra Champlain with us, international best-selling author, grief expert, and leading investigative voice in the afterlife research. Sandra was once an absolute hard-nosed skeptic, we'll talk about that, but suffered a profound, paralyzing fear of death, so she embarked on a private decades-long investigation into the nature of consciousness. She's one of the hosts of the Paranormal Podcast Network that you can hear on the iHeartRadio Net and Coast to Coast AM's podcasts. Her show is called Shades of the Afterlife, and here she is with drums beating, Sandra Champlain. Hello, Sandra.
1: Hello, George. Yeah, I hear those drums. How are you doing tonight?
0: I'm doing great. How are you?
1: Oh, I'm so happy to be here.
0: What was this paralyzing fear of death that you had? What happened?
1: Well, it seemed to come out of nowhere. You know, when you look at the sky at night and you see the stars, well, I started thinking, what is out there? How far does it go? Who am I? And for whatever reason, it just came across as this fear of dying. Do the lights just go out and I disappear? And it's probably my ego talking, because none of our egos want to go, but it just fell into my lap as total fear. I would go to bed at night and I would think about, what if this is my last night? I'd wake up in the morning with that fear, and it was crazy. So it had me do something about it, and that's how my whole journey began almost 30 years ago.
0: Do you have any doubts at this point about the afterlife?
1: I have no doubts at all. No doubts at all. There has been so much investigation on my side. You know, if I hear of something new or different, or even some of the old things like reincarnation and near-death experiences and EVPs and things, I've got to go after it and experience something myself. It's great, and I love people who listen to our shows, of course, but I think there comes a part with each one of us human beings that we have our own experiences, and those are the things that really push us from believing to knowing. So I have no doubt, and I absolutely love to share my findings and share some great conversations I've had with guests, with all who want to listen, because, George, our life matters. I know there's an afterlife. I know we're going to see our loved ones again, but why the heck are we here on planet Earth? Why is it so hard? So I also like to give some tools to get through this life.
0: We'll get into that. Is there a spiritual tie-in to this?
1: There is a spiritual tie-in, whether people call the universe, God, the light, divine, there is something alive that connects us all. And I believe our consciousness is behind everything. I believe consciousness really is the force behind it all. But there is something, whether it's a spiritual leader or from a near-death experience, the message comes through the same, and it is life here. We are meant to be kind, to help each other, to forgive, to love one another. So whether it comes from the light and this unconditional love when people have a near-death experience, or some of the greatest spiritual leaders of all time, all had the same message. So for me, this is spiritual.
0: You know, Sandra, when you stop to think about it, it's inspiring when you think about life itself in the universe, how it started, what it is, why we're here. It's remarkable, isn't it?
1: It is more than that. And I think I mentioned the ego a little bit earlier. We all have this negative voice in our mind, right? We wake up in the morning, look in the mirror, and like, oh, look at the extra pounds. Look at the gray hair. You know, it's not our biggest champion. But when we look through the eyes of wonder, like you say, when we realize that we're on this planet Earth that's one of billions in the ever-expanding universe, right? So, wow. And then even things like the computers in front of us and our cell phones and everything we can touch, somehow it all came from the basic elements of planet Earth. I think that's amazing. And then we get down to the quantum level. I remember the film, What the Bleep Do We Know? I love that. But all we are is invisible vibrating energy. If someone were to put a camera, teeny tiny camera, in one of our atoms, there would be nothing to record. We're just this invisible vibrating energy, which I believe is consciousness. But we are miracles. We really are. And so when we can remember that, that's when I think we're more open to set aside that ultra skeptical hat and start embracing things like ESP and spirit communication and mediums and intuition and all these great things. If our phones can pick up things wirelessly from all around the world, why can't we? And I think, well, I know we do.
0: Sandra, your father's passing had a profound effect on you. What happened?
1: Yeah, George, it was 16 years ago. My dad's name is John Champlain, and he was such a good guy. And when he passed, a few things happened. One is my loving siblings and I came to disagreements that you wouldn't believe of. You know, I mean, it was just crazy. You hear about that. You know, you often hear about it when somebody dies, fighting about the will, but it was even beforehand. And we were fighting about things that just never even happened. And I couldn't really get it at the time, but as Dad was getting close to passing, there were worries about his care and all those things. Yeah. Well, I was the only single kid. Everybody else was married in relationships. So I was able to relocate and be there right by my dad's side. And during that time, we had some special conversations. I was honestly afraid to tell him about my afterlife investigations because Dad loved Jesus and he went to church every single day. But there came a time where I spilled the beans to Dad. And, you know, I told him, I actually did a medium reading on my dad, which I can tell you about. But he really went from this knowing of an afterlife from like a religious point of view to hearing these stories. And he told me, he says, you promised me you write a book and you tell people about this. Well, unfortunately,
0: I did.
1: When he passed, George, it was so difficult. Grief was so awful. And I know your listeners know just how painful grief is, but something inside of me, I was angry and crying and all those great side effects. But something like a light bulb went off, like, this is not the normal Sandra. The normal Sandra is who's on Coast to Coast tonight. I'm happy-go-lucky. I'm interested in people. I love people. I love to share. And I was just, miser, right, and angry. And so that had me research grief. And I thought, what is grief that would, one, make us feel so awful. But another thing is these miscommunications with my siblings were awful. They just kept getting worse. And I thought, there's got to be something in it. And the more I dug into grief, I realized our brain chemistry changes, our biology changes. You know, there's these neurotransmitters that run through our system, George, like you hear about them, dopamine and serotonin and all those good things. And they get nearly depleted when we grieve. And these are things that are responsible for our mood, our perception, and so many other things. And so when I started learning what we can do to raise the levels of these neurotransmitters, and some of them are like being present and talking to people, and even, boy, I went to a place that had all puppies and I got to roll around with puppies, you know, feel good things and different things. I thought, okay, this is important. And I learned a whole world about grief. And George, I created back then, I was just a couple years after my dad died, an audio called How to Survive Grief. And I put it on YouTube, just thought, who's ever interested? And what came back to me via email was not only that it gave people some hope and understanding and comfort and tools, but George, people told me they chose not to end their own lives because of it.
0: Wow.
1: It was like I knew what was in their head, and because of that, they knew it was a side effect of grief. And so all of that was this shifting point that told me I need to get this information to the most amount of people I can. And you know, George, when you talk about something and you write a book on it, you got to talk about it for the rest of your life. And I had this thought, like, I don't want to be known as the grief lady for the rest of my life. But Sandra, if you can have the courage to share why you believe in the afterlife, title your book, We Don't Die, A Skeptic's Discovery of Life After Death, deliver on what I knew at the time, evidence of the afterlife. Of course, I know so much more. But chapter 10, George, became that grief audio. And I give it away to people. I do. If, you know, my website is wedontdie.com. If anybody joins my email address, I don't send spam, but you get a free copy of my book. And if you read nothing else, read that chapter on grief.
0: We're going to take a short break and come back and chat more with Sandra Champlain about the afterlife. And we'll take calls next hour here on Coast to Coast AM.
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1: And I wanted to talk to you anyway about the UFO reports, what you think of them.
2: The best thing about it is it's really exciting. We got complete vindication because basically what happened was is the government admitted that we don't know what these spots, these objects, these bright lights are, but basically you can help the government because the thing we're finding out is government's not that bright and they need our help. So that's where Coast to Coast AM comes in and George Norrie comes in. Because you're going to have people on here that will give the government investigators an idea where to look, how to look, and what to look for. So it really does a lot of validation of the history of this show. And this is a huge step forward to getting to the truth because for the first time, we have the U.S. government admitting that there's something to this. Really admitting there's something to this. And that's the big step for all of us.
0: Classic Cuts.
3: Steve Miller wrote most of his band's hits, but one of them actually came from someone else.
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3: Paul Pena's Jet Airliner was in the top 10 in July of '77.

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1: Hi, it's George Norrie, and in a few days, it's the anniversary of the death of the king of rock and roll, Elvis Presley. Join me and my special guest, Miguel Connor, to discuss the life of Elvis. Following that, it's the Akashic Records with Amy Robeson on Coast to Coast.
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1: It's time to congratulate you for your efforts to get UFO UAP disclosure. 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
2: 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And ultimately, we got disclosure. And you're here to see it, and so am I.
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0: And welcome back to Coast, George Norrie with you, Sandra Champlain with us, host of the Shades of the Afterlife. Our website is WeDon'tDie.com. Sandra, when somebody passes away in their sleep, what is it like for them when they die? Is it like they're in a dream? How do they know what's happening?
1: I think it's the same for anybody who dies in, say, a natural death, getting close to the end, or dying in our sleep. And this information comes from hospice workers, that it's a very natural thing when the body shuts down to do a lot of sleeping. And so many people pass in their sleep. Some obviously do not, but it is as simple, I'm going to make this simple, as feeling sleepy, closing your eyes, opening them again, and realizing you're still you. And around you is a place, very comfortable, seems just like your favorite place on earth. Loved ones are there to greet you. Even your pets are there. And a life that just seems very much similar to earth. There are colors that we don't have here on earth. Everything seems alive, light, filled with love. As we know from near-death experiences, some people get drawn to a light. They feel it. There's a tunnel. But we get to pick our best age. We get to communicate telepathically. We have a life review. There's 360-degree omnivision. I said we speak telepathically to one another. And it makes this life here on Earth seem like just a dream. And I don't want to pass this, is that people who are dying in the weeks and days before they pass, we all have loved ones. Some people have pets. Some people have spirit guides or angels that come to take us home. This is common across the board, again, through hospice doctors and nurses. They witness it all the time, that people see loved ones in the room that we can't see, and they all say, get ready, we're going on a trip. So many of them say the bus is here, or the plane is here, or the train is here, and their loved ones are looking healthy and alive.
0: Well, what about that person, though, that doesn't expect to die? They're not sick. They don't have an ailment. They're not slowly dying, but they simply go to bed, and they might have a heart attack in their sleep or something like that. When they wake up in their dead state, what do they think they are, in a dream, or when do they realize something's wrong here?
1: Well, I think they realize it right away, because my dad's deceased and so is my grandmother, and I wake up and there you are, and there's my Daisy, my golden retriever, and I think the news comes, here you are with us, and this is what happened. You passed in your sleep.
0: Are we confused for a while?
1: Some people are, some people aren't. They say that for some people there's something like a hospital or some place where you think you need it to recover a little bit, just to get your feet on the ground, so to speak, to be acclimated with this new surroundings. Others just wake up like, I'm home, this is it. Just like when we wake up in the morning after a bad dream, or it could be a good dream, but we wake up and go, okay, wow, that was so real, but boy, that was just a dream. That's the experience crossing over, and it is filled with love, George, love. And we get to retain our personalities, which is a great thing. We're not just all love and light and good things. You know, it comes through so many medium readings that we have our sense of humor, so that's great.
0: I don't hear you talking about hell too much. Why not?
1: No, you won't hear. I don't want to ever argue with someone who has a firm belief in hell. And I just want to tell all your listeners right now, everything we talk about on Shades of the Afterlife, I say, if it makes sense to you and it helps you live an empowered life, take it on board. But just like trying on clothes in a dressing room, sometimes it doesn't fit and you go, oh, that part doesn't really work for me. So I'm speaking just for what empowers me, what I've learned from the most amount of people. And I've, between this and I do interviews on YouTube, just one-on-one interviews, and I have over now 850 episodes. So lots of conversations I've had. And the general consensus on hell is it's right here on earth. I mean, there's some really awful things that happen here. And the hardest part of the equation of a human life is the time we spend on earth. Yes, there's some great things that happen. Yes, there are some joy and love and wonderful things, but there's mainly hardships, and out of those hardships, we grow. So for me, I think the toughest place is here on earth. I don't call it hell, obviously. This is life. But I also do believe that our mind can create, it can create heaven on earth and vice versa. It can make a hell out of heaven or a heaven out of hell.
0: Could we be wrong about the afterlife and that it doesn't exist, that there's nothing after you die?
1: Well, anything's possible, George, but I doubt it. I mean, there's so many different reasons to believe and verifiable information through near-death experiences, shared death experiences, terminal lucidity, deathbed visions. These are things that people have no way of knowing. You know, like we often hear the story of in a near-death experience of people floating above their body and being able to see things accurately and those kind of things. That really lends to, okay, we are not just our bodies. And there's so many incredible stories that they're called veridical or verifiable that people had no way of knowing, but their consciousness knows, and we can travel all over the place. And then there's the life review, and we see our lives from other people's perspectives and where we've grown. And it's a very intelligent universe. And with all these different reasons to believe and the incredible medium readings where people's loved ones are brought through, even with sometimes information that the recipient doesn't even know, they've got to go check it out and it's accurate. I've witnessed too much to think that when we just close our eyes that final time, it's over. If that really is the case, then we won't know any better, and it's just like we sleep at night, you know, and that's it. But George, throughout history, there's far too many reasons to believe, and I've witnessed miracles. I know you have too. So I know, and I think many of your listeners do, there's no other explanation for some of these things we've experienced other than our loved ones survived death, and so will we.
0: I'll be the devil's advocate, though, and ask you this question. What if religions set up the dying process in order to control people so they would be so crazy?
1: Oh, that's an interesting question. You know, I had lunch today with Roberta Grimes. Remember her?
0: Yeah.
1: She wrote The Fun of Dying and so many other things. She's an attorney who spent years studying the afterlife, but she also spent years studying religion. She told me today that there's 45,000 different offshoots of Christianity right now, people that believe in Jesus. 45,000. I would have thought maybe a couple hundred, but there's so many different ones. But she says most of them have lost the true words of Jesus. And so I think a lot of religions are fear-based. And even, you know, I hate to say this, but I have a sister that doesn't talk to me. She's very heavy into religion. And if it's you don't believe that religion's way, then there's no place for you. Now, she says she loves Jesus. But now what did Jesus teach? You know, we love each other. We forgive, all these things. So religion, and there's some good ones out there. Don't get me wrong. There's some really good churches, and I'm all for people having a community and being empowered and believing in the divine and all that. But we can't just put 100% faith on what religion tells us, because look at how many different ones there are. We have to use our internal compass and what makes sense for us living this life.
0: What is the dream gate that you talk about?
1: Well, I spoke to Dr. Janet Pitalato. I've spoken to some really incredible people of science. You know, a lot of times we think when people believe in the afterlife, we're talking to airy-fairy people, you know, New Age people. And nothing wrong with us New Age people, but it's really nice to talk to people of medicine and science. And Dr. Janet, a psychologist, her dream gate, she's talking about I think it's called the hypnopompic state. It's just before we fall asleep at night and when we wake up in the morning. Hypnogogic. I was close. But it's that place between waking and sleeping. And she says that is one of the best places to connect with our loved ones because the ego is offline. We're still in that dreamy state. You know, that ego, it's constantly, you know, what's right, what's wrong, and it's so busy. But we need to set aside that busy mind, and that's a perfect place to do so. So she says when you wake up in the morning, or even set the alarm for 20 minutes before you normally have to get up, just stay in that daydreamy state. And if you want to imagine a beautiful gate or a door, beautiful door, and just use your imagination. And some people think you're making it up when you're using your imagination, but I believe that we have this blank canvas and we can create using our imagination, but that's also where our loved ones impress us with images and thoughts and memories and feelings and sounds and words and all that. So we can self-start this dream gate, and it's a reunion with our loved ones. On the other side of that gate is your loved one. So you can open the door, open the gate. You can create a bench in the woods or sitting at your kitchen table if you like, and just put your loved one there and let your imagination work for you as far as having a conversation, asking your loved ones questions. And you might need to jumpstart it a little bit. Like, what would they say if they were talking back to me? But so many times she says people, it's just like the dream carries on itself. And so you feel the presence of your loved one, you feel their love, you think of shared memories together, and ultimately it just brings you joy. You feel that I had a connection with my loved one, and there's nothing better.
0: What do you think of mediums? We've talked to many of them.
1: Oh, yeah, we have. I like mediums. The problem is, George, people don't need to be certified to be a medium or get any special training. So it's buyer beware. And just like we trust if somebody is an MD, a doctor, right? We do. We trust, okay, they've had some schooling. Well, mediums don't have to. And for the newcomer to hear somebody's a medium, and I made this mistake. You know, I would book medium readings that were far too expensive, and people were just throwing information at me, and I didn't understand it. So I've been through medium training myself, even though I'm not a medium. I don't do readings on people, but I know the basics. I do know the basics. I know how it works. And every Sunday on Zoom, we do a worldwide free Sunday gathering. Your listeners can join. Absolutely. And we see mediums in action, and it's a spiritual service. I will say that, empowering service. But the last half is a medium demonstration. So mediums will work with our members of our community. We usually get about 150 people every Sunday on Zoom. And I always tell people, your job is to let the medium do the work. All you need to say is a yes, no, or I don't know. Let the medium give the information. You should feel the presence of your loved one. It shouldn't just be all facts and figures, and this is how they died, and this is what they did for a living. You should hear shared memories, things you haven't thought about in a long time. Like I said, yes, no, or I don't know. The very best mediums give it what's called a 10-minute guarantee. That first 10 minutes, if you're not hearing something that convinces you that I'm talking to your loved one here, just let me know. We can either reschedule it, or maybe I'm not the medium for you. But a good medium reading, and there's some excellent mediums in the world, really do leave you feeling like there is no way that person could have known any of this information, and really feeling that presence of your loved one, having those shared memories come back, and you think, oh, okay, they're good. And very often, George, they can see what you're doing right now. A couple weeks ago on the Sunday gathering, the medium said, your dad is showing me you holding a snow globe. She says, I'm holding it right now. You know, so they're really part of our lives, and I love that.
0: Where do hauntings come in?
1: Hauntings. I don't know too much about hauntings. I research the afterlife.
0: They happen. They happen.
1: They do. Oh, yeah. Yeah. Well, there's lots of things that happen. It's just not, you know, the thing that I'm studying. But hauntings, I think, you know, I've heard it from some people that, yes, there's scary things that, and I, you know, you've had other guests that can really talk about that. But I do know of cases where someone who thought they were being haunted, it was actually a spirit trying to give a wake-up call that your kid is taking drugs, and kept planting seeds in this person's head about the trunk of the young person's car. And underneath the spare tire, there's going to be drugs. And this person really thought they were being haunted. But all of a sudden, they said, you know what, this keeps repeating. And so this woman ended up going into the trunk of her son's car, teenage car, and underneath that spare tire, it was loaded with drugs, and he was going down a bad path. So I think sometimes a haunting could be like a wake-up call or a shake-up, you know, something that the other side can see that we cannot.
0: But you believe ghosts are real?
1: Yeah, I do. I really do. Yeah. Whether you call them ghosts, spirits, I think they're very much part of our life. I think there's also the kind of ghost that is like an energy imprint of someone who has lived here. You know, you think of these grand churches that have been around forever and ever, and there's been so many people and so many prayers and things. I think, I don't think this. I know that energy can really leave an imprint. An imprint. I've done enough research with dowsing and dowsing rods and all kinds of cool stuff I've done, George. But yeah, I think ghosts are real.
0: All right, we're going to come back in a moment and take phone calls with Sandra Champlain right here on Coast to Coast. Jump aboard and share your thoughts.
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0: the internet. 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And I have a hard time with technology because I keep pressing the button that says, your account.
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2: You know, Billy, that one out of three people will get shingles in their lifetime. 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
2: 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Thanks, folks!
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5: Breaking news this hour from Town Hall. I'm Rich Thomason. Powerful storms have again wreaked havoc across the Midwest. Tornadoes, heavy rains, flash flooding. First responders and utility crews have been working to clear the roads and restore power to hundreds of thousands. A four-year-old Indiana boy died when a tree fell on his home. Indiana Governor Mike Braun says his state has been slammed this week and it may not be over yet.
6: There were places down like around Newcastle, Henry County, got up to 10 inches of rain. So where it was mostly wind up here and losing power in that neck of the woods, roads were being washed out. There were a lot of water rescues. So this was quite a storm that moved across our state.
5: There have been numerous evacuations and many high water rescues. The earthquake death toll in Colombia is up to at least 265 as the window for rescuing additional survivors from the rubble slowly closes. Looks like there's going to be a high-profile job opening at the White House.
7: White House Press Secretary Caroline Leavitt is leaving her post at the end of August to spend more time with her young family after the recent birth of her second child. As he announced her departure, President Trump described her as one of his most trusted aides, saying she would continue to be one of his top outside advisors. In a social media post, Leavitt called it a bittersweet decision and that she felt in her heart she cannot be the best mom her two young children deserve while devoting the constant time, energy, and attention required the White House press secretary. Leavitt served the president as a press aide during his first term in the White House and is the youngest person to hold the role of press secretary at age 28. I'm Jennifer King.
5: The Kennedy Center's board is set to meet today to discuss where to go from here now that a federal judge has blocked a two-year closure for renovations. On Wall Street, the Dow futures are up 131 points, NASDAQ futures 19 points higher, S&P futures up 13. More on these stories, townhall.com.
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5: Israel's army is sending more troops to the restive West Bank.
9: In recent months, it's struggled to deal with settler violence carried out by hundreds of extremists who've been carrying out daily attacks on Palestinians. Two families living on the outskirts of the village of Kusva, south of Nablus, say a group of about a dozen settlers has been tormenting them. On Sunday, they blocked the road to their gates and cut off their power and water supplies. The first Israeli soldier

0: villagers who came to the site prayed with the settlers, an act for which the Israeli military later said they'd be disciplined. Settlements are illegal under international law, but the Israeli government has promoted their recent rapid expansion.
1: The BBC's Yolande Nell in Jerusalem. Large parts of Europe will be sweltering again, with Britain poised for its fifth heat wave of an exceptional summer. It's expected to be the hottest ever. Forecasters are predicting the mercury to rise as high as 100 degrees today in central and southeast England. News and analysis, townhall.com. A social media giant is going on trial.
2: Jury selection began Wednesday in Meta's federal trial over claims its platforms have harmed youth mental health and tracked children in violation of federal law. The trial is scheduled to begin next week and is expected to last 6 to 8 weeks. Meta faces 29 states in the federal multi-district lawsuit filed in 2023, but the Oakland trial will only include the first four: California, Colorado, Kentucky, and New Jersey. Keith Peters, Washington.
1: Google is out with its latest lineup of Pixel phones featuring slimmer cameras, including a more powerful zoom and artificial intelligence features. Google hopes the upgrades will give users a reason to buy new models and expand the number of people using its artificial intelligence tools. The most inexpensive phone in this new lineup starts at $900. 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
1: And this hour we'll take your calls with Sandra Champlain, host of Shades of the Afterlife, right here on Coast to Coast AM. 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

0: And we're back. George Norrie along with Sandra Champlain in your calls this hour. Sandra, tell me about automatic writing and why you think that's a connection with the other side.
1: Oh, it's a wonderful thing. I interviewed psychology professor Dr. Matthew McKay. His son was tragically killed. He underwent an induced after-death communication therapy session with a trained therapist, heard his son's voice. He was never a believer in any of this. And he said, there's got to be a way I can talk to my son, Jordan, myself. So he created, and other people do this as well, but what he does is he'll take something of his son's, you know, just a baseball card or something that the son owned, and he'll sit in a quiet place. He'll have a candle on. He'll do some maybe 10 really deep breaths, breathing in, breathing out. He'll imagine just this beam of light going from his head to his son, wherever he envisions his son, maybe right there in the room. But with a notebook, he'll start talking to his son, and he'll allow himself to answer as if he was his son, trusting that the words that come out of his hand, that his son can impact. Mm-hmm. And in the beginning doing this, it really does feel like you're doing 99% of the work, and maybe a little bit's our loved one. But the more you practice and the more you get into that centered space, the more it seems like your loved one is taking over the writing. And the idea is not to be critical of the writing. Don't edit it. Just let it flow, whether you have a notepad or whether you're typing in the computer, and then go back and look at it. And he has actually channeled a book with writing from his son about what it's like in the afterlife. And so many people do this. Stephen Simon that you interviewed, who has the movie What Dreams May Come with Robin Williams, his wife is in spirit. He uses this method. So many people do. And like I said, it may seem in the beginning like it's you doing the writing, but your loved one gets used to this as well, has to learn from their side. And more you're going to realize it's going to be their words coming through. It's a very comforting way to know they're still part of your life and they still love you.
0: And you talked last hour about grief. How did you overcome grief? It's something you can't teach somebody.
1: Oh, it's a long road, I tell you. It takes time for these neurotransmitters to be whole again. And the more we love George, the more it hurts, and it can take a longer time. It really does help to believe in the afterlife, but even the greatest mediums, they go through grief just as much as anyone does. So it's really doing good things for yourself, eating right, being healthy, getting sunshine, being with other people, sitting in quiet, journaling. There's things to do to help move through it. But I know for myself, when my dad died, and Dad and I were very, very close, George, it felt like I had a dark cloud over me for about 4 years.
0: Oh my God.
1: All of a sudden I felt like, oh, I'm back. So the road for different people can be different. You know, when back in the day, people would put a black band around their arm, and that would signify their grieving and to have some respect and love for a person. They'd wear it for a year, you know, and nowadays people just expect, oh, your dad died. Are you going to be back to work on Monday? You know, so it's not that. Have real compassion for yourself. It takes time. And again, you know, I think the purpose of life is to love. And one of the things that dictates really how successful we are at it is how much we grieve. And grief is very painful, and it's a road that we can't go around. We got to go right through it. And if you feel an emotion, don't try to block it.
0: Are you ready for our incredible listeners?
1: Yeah, I sure am. I love this part the best.
0: Let's start with AC in Cleveland, Ohio on the wild card line. Hello, AC.
2: Hello, George, and hello, Sandra.
1: Hello.
2: Sandra, you talked about some of the teachings of Jesus, and Jesus taught that you had to be born again not only to see the kingdom of heaven, but just to enter it, okay? And Jesus taught a lot on hell, the reality of hell. And you mentioned that there was a lawyer friend of yours who claims there's 45,000 versions of Christianity. So my question is, does this lawyer friend of yours have documentation for these 45,000 versions? Because this is really a disturbing statement, and it actually minimizes the, you know, an opinion like that minimizes the value of Christianity, and it's very disturbing to me.
1: Well, we don't want to disturb you.
0: I don't think he'd have 45,000 things written down to you.
1: No, no, no. And her big thing, you see, is the teachings of Jesus are so sacred. And her, why she was saying is that so many man-made religions put their spin on it, but there really truly is core teachings of Jesus. Her name is Roberta Grimes. She's got the website seekreality.com, and she's easily accessible. She's written many, many books on the afterlife and on religion. She's a biblical scholar. I think she'd be a real good connection.
0: Did she count all these different religions, like 45,000?
1: I don't know. She said that over lunch today, and my mind was blown. I thought, oh, but she was giving the example of just that you can't, I don't want to say you can't trust religion because we all have our own faith, but just she is a proponent on the words of Jesus in the Bible, those red words that are in so many of the Bible, you know, living Jesus's teachings, not what the man-made spins on it, if that makes sense.
0: Interesting take. Let's go to Timmy in Florida. Welcome to the show. Hi, Timmy.
3: Hi, you guys.
0: Welcome. You keep cutting out.
3: We get reincarnated, and we go back to our... Sorry. But how's that?
0: He was breaking up a little bit talking about reincarnation, Sandra. What do you think?
1: Oh, it's a great topic. You know, I think reincarnation is so much more than we know, George. I did a little research earlier. Back in the year 1800, there was less than a billion people on planet Earth. 100 years later, in the 1900s, there was 2 billion people on Earth. And now, in here we are in 2026, there is over 8 billion. So if only reincarnation happened, there'd still be just 1 billion people, right? But there's something going on. So I actually, my take on it is that we might have this oversoul that remains in the afterlife. And then we, different bits of us maybe can dip back into Earth. So it's an interesting topic. And there's loads of evidence for a reincarnation. Loads.
0: Do we ever run out of souls?
1: I don't think so. I just think they just keep on coming. I do. You know, it's amazing to me throughout history how many people have lived on this earth, and we're all separate, unique, and special. So embrace that.
0: Next up, let's go to Shannon in Indiana. Welcome to the program. Hello, Shannon.
4: Yes. Good morning, Mr. Nari and Ms. Champlain.
0: Hi there.
4: Thank you so much for the call. I actually tried to call two or three nights ago wanting to tell the same story that would fit in. I don't remember who your host was. But, yeah, I basically just have a story I would like to say. I think that fits in with your topic.
0: Love to hear it. Go ahead.
4: Yes, so I took care of my mom for several years, and there was one night, I mean, I knew her things that were wrong and whatnot. So she was getting symptomatic, and I was trying to get her to go to the emergency room, and she's very vocal. She will go when she's ready. And so we came to the agreement. If she wasn't better by Monday, it was a Friday, that she would go. Well, it was that night. I was in a room where I could see her. I always kept an eye on her. And I seen her sit up in bed. So walked into her room, I sit down beside her, put my arm around her, and I asked her if she's all right, and she said, I'm ready. And I said, so you're ready to go to the emergency room? And she said, no, I was talking to God.
0: Uh-oh.
4: And within seconds, Mr. Nor, I mean, within seconds, she was gone.
0: Wow.
4: And I don't know. I mean, I've always felt really grateful for that moment. It was just one of those, I don't even know how to explain it. And, you know, I just held her for like an hour or so and did my morning, and I know you're supposed to call the police and everything immediately, but I didn't. But then there was something that struck me last year. I did nothing with mom. I just held her. I was living with my cousin, and she had a blood clot, stopped breathing. I immediately jumped into, you know, emergency procedures and whatnot, gave her mouth to mouth. And with Mom, I didn't. I no thought even went entered my mind. It was just, you know, I just held her.
0: Well, so she knew she was going to go. Sandra, do they generally know that it's time?
1: They do know that it's time, and they can even hold out to wait for people that they are know are coming, or they can pass when somebody's out of the room that they don't want to cause any disturbance to. So your soul knew your mom was going, and you just did the right thing, you know? And they do know they're going. They, whether it's God, Jesus, an angel, loved ones, even pets sometimes come, and they know they're going home, and it's time. So I wish we all have that experience, because look how much comfort it brought you in your life.
0: It seems the older you get too, Sandra, you get more interested in people who have passed on and the age they were when they died.
1: I know, George. Isn't that incredible? My mom here is 84, and I just turned 60, and I see it in the newspaper, or I'm on Facebook, and I see something's happened to a friend of mine, and the older we get, yeah. And I also think, too, the older we get, we are interested in this. I did a talk at a senior center, and the folks were all in their 80s and 90s, and I thought, oh, we get to a certain age, and, you know, we've got it handled about death. And no, you know, we still want to know that we'll be okay. And I think the closer we get, we're really looking for answers.
0: And my dad was 88 when he passed, and my mother's still alive at 97.
1: Love that. I love that.
0: She's going to outlive me. She just keeps going.
1: Shout out to Mom. That's
0: wonderful. Let's go to my aunt in New York. Hello, my aunt. Go ahead.
5: Thank you so much, George, and the top of the morning to Sandra and to you. This is so interesting, and Sandra, I'd like to ask my question. It's in three brief parts, and I'd like to listen over the air. First of all, in listening to you, it made me think of three different cultural views of death. For example, I believe it's the Catholic Church that has this concept of purgatory, where it's sort of a holding pattern or waiting on interim stage.
0: Like limbo, it's called, too.
5: Exactly. And also, the Tibetan Buddhists have something called the bardo around death, and that's a whole nother thing. And then lastly, the ancient Kemites, Egyptians, they had, and the book is not correctly called The Book of the Dead. The book is correctly titled The Coming Forth of Day by Night. Okay, and if you have those three different cultural bringings to the death scene, I'll listen over the air. Thank you so much.
0: Take a few thoughts on that, Sandra.
1: Oh, that was a great question. I believe that the universe and the afterlife, it is very, we're comforted by what we believe in. So some people don't follow Buddhism, for instance, and they're more of a Christian-based, that it's very complementary when we pass who we're going to see on the other side. Some people experience Buddha. Some people experience Jesus. Some atheists just experience a light. So depending on what culture we are from, we get to experience the truth that is there for us. So I don't think any one of these are wrong. I think each of us, what our core beliefs are what we're going to find when we pass. And she mentioned purgatory. I know I've interviewed people that have had negative near-death experiences, and I find, and this is written about, that many times that happens when people are put in a coma for medical reasons, but also it's their true beliefs is what's there when they are in their near-death experience. One lady, really Catholic, really believed in purgatory, and she felt like she was there. And then all of a sudden there was this pinprick of light, and she began to pray, and she was reunited with a loved one on the other side before she came back. But our core beliefs are what we take with us into the afterlife, at least into the beginning. And then, like, if we don't believe, all of a sudden we do start believing.
0: Jewish mysticism talks about the treasury of souls called the guff. Have you heard of that?
1: No, I have not.
0: You should look that up.
1: I will. I'm writing it down.
0: Under Jewish mysticism, the guff, treasury of souls. It's a depository for souls.
1: Wow.
0: Where they kind
1: okay.
0: of they kind of hang around and wait.
1: Stay tuned. I'll research that for Shades of the Afterlife. I love finding out new things.
0: Let's go to first-time caller Steve in Indiana. Hello, Steve. Go ahead.
6: Hello. Great. How are you doing tonight?
0: Good, Stephen.
6: I love the show. Listened for years.
0: Thank you.
6: Waiting to hear you talk about the souls and everything. But I was just wanting to say that the first time I went to a new job, my new profession, I was really stressed out. And as when I got there, it was in a meeting room with like 30 people. I had to run it. And I saw myself rise to the ceiling and then look down on everybody there. It was like it actually happened. Does that make any sense?
0: You had a definite out-of-body experience, which is a little like the soul leaving the body, but you're not dead. Sandra?
1: Yes, they're called spiritually transformative experiences, Stephen. And that happens, and you get to realize that you're much bigger than who we think we are with feet on the ground. We are a divine soul having a human experience, and I'm sure having that out-of-body view gave you a view that there's more going on here, and you'd be okay doing what you're doing, and no matter how nervous you are, you know, it's just a little reassurance that you're not alone and that you're more than just a body.
0: Did you ever have an OBE experience, Sandra?
1: I have, and it was weird. Absolutely. I was sleeping, or so I thought, and I got out of my bed, and I was looking around the room, and I tried to go down the stairs, and I couldn't go down the stairs, George. And I thought, why can't I go down the stairs? I couldn't go. And then, but I mean, I was like awake, alive, alert, seeing everything just as it was. And then some part of me said, I must be still asleep. And so I lied back down in my bed and I tried to wake up and I couldn't. And what I did is I threw myself out of the bed and I landed on the floor to wake up because I said, where am I? What's happening here? So I haven't done any training on out of body experiences. I know people can do that and learn to astral travel and things like that. But yeah, it kind of blew my mind. So it's another experience that there's more to life than meets the eye and more to us than we know.
0: Absolutely. We're going to continue with Sandra Champlain in a moment here on Coast to Coast. Her website is WeDon'tDie.com, and her podcast is called Shades of the Afterlife that you can hear on the Coast to Coast AM podcasts and the iHeartRadio podcasts.
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1: And I wanted to talk to you anyway about the UFO reports, what you think of them.
2: The best thing about it is it's really exciting. We got complete vindication because basically what happened was is the government admitted that we don't know what these spots, these objects, these bright lights are, but basically you can help the government because the thing we're finding out is government's not that bright and they need our help. So that's where Coast to Coast AM comes in and George Norrie comes in. Because you're going to have people on here that will give the government investigators an idea where to look, how to look, and what to look for. So it really does a lot of validation of the history of this show. And this is a huge step forward to getting to the truth because for the first time, we have the U.S. government admitting that there's something to this. Really admitting there's something to this. And that's the big step for all of us.
3: Hey, I'm Ty Pennington with another one of Ty's tips. You know, a bed isn't a mattress, box springs, and pillows. A bed is the piece of furniture that holds those things. But beds can be expensive. Well, let me suggest that a custom headboard can totally transform the look of your no-bed bedroom without breaking the bank. One idea for a quick and easy headboard is to use a three-sided mantle. The typical mantle opening is about 40 inches, perfect to frame a twin bed. If you have a full or queen-size bed, you can fill the mantle opening with decoration, like an upholstered panel, fabric curtain, or even plywood covered in wallpaper. Attaching a mantle or freestanding headboard to the wall isn't difficult, but do it right so you don't get bonked on the head in the middle of the night. Be sure to screw into the wall studs, but if the stud isn't where it needs to be, well, install a ledger board and attach the mantle to that, or use a French cleat. It's French, but it does work.
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1: Hi, it's George Norrie, and in a few days, it's the anniversary of the death of the king of rock and roll, Elvis Presley. Join me and my special guest, Miguel Connor, to discuss the life of Elvis. Following that, it's the Akashic Records with Amy Robeson on Coast to Coast.
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1: It's time to congratulate you for your efforts to get a UFO UAP disclosure. 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
4: 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And ultimately, we got disclosure. And you're here to see it, and so am I.
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1: Next hour, we're going to continue with the same theme with psychic medium and the good witch, Patty Negri, right here on Coast to Coast. Make sure you're part of the program. And we'll be back with final calls with Sandra Champlain in just a moment on Coast to Coast. Well, this is Wednesday, so for you Coast Insiders, a couple more great programs from the Art Bell Vault. For one program, Art talked with an author, John Zerzan, about strange things in technology, and then later on he talked about 9/11 with a New York Fire Department battalion commander. It was an amazing show. And have you signed up yet to become a Coast Insider? It's a great deal at 15 cents a day.
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3: Hi, it's Teresa. 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
1: Couple ways to sign up. One, go to our website. That simple. It says Insider at the top of the homepage. Click that button, fill it out, and you're in. The other way is to go to your app store and look for the Coast to Coast AM app. It's free. Put it on your phone. And through the app, you can sign up as well. And again, if you live in Canada, you're eligible to join the team and become an insider now, too. Here's something for you men and women, by the way, to build up your testosterone.
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0: And welcome back, George Norrie, along with Sandra Champlain, as we talk about the afterlife. Sandra, what is up on Shades of the Afterlife this week?
1: Well, this week I feature the late PMH Atwater. She recently passed away. Absolutely. She studied over, I think, 3,000 near-death experiences, was really heavy into the near-death experiences of children. She's got so many stories, and I had an interview with her years ago, and I decided to just really pay honor to her and her work and leave a little bit of a legacy for people that don't know about Dr. PMH Atwater.
0: You do a great job with the afterlife, Sandra. You really
1: Thanks,
0: do.
1: Thanks, George.
0: Glad we found you. How did we find you?
1: I'm not real sure. I was a guest on Coast to Coast after my book came out, and whosever idea it was to have the Paranormal Podcast Network, producer Tom Danheiser said, just in the back of his mind, is we need to do an afterlife one, and he remembered me, Sandra
0: yep.
1: Champlain. Hey,
0: Tommy and I came up with that concept, and he's the one who put it together for us.
1: Oh, thank you so much, George. There's so many people that are getting such good information, and I get emails from listeners. In fact, there was a listener that wrote me just 2 weeks ago. She was under hospice care. The medication no longer controlled her breast cancer. And she says, what Shades of the Afterlife episodes can I listen to as I prepare to go? And so I picked what I thought were the best ones. And I found out a couple of days ago she passed. And she says they made such a difference for her. So.
0: Well, it's something we're all going to go through.
1: Yep. It is true. So better to have as much information for ourselves and for others to take away some of that fear.
0: Back to the phones. Russell's with us in the state of Texas. Hi, Russell.
2: Hello.
0: Good to have you with us. Go ahead.
2: My question is, I'm 58 years old. I was adopted in 1968. So when I pass, who do I meet?
0: What does he mean? He was adopted. He probably will meet his real parents. What do you think, Sandra?
1: I would say everybody that loved him, including his real parents.
0: And his adopted parents, too.
1: Absolutely. If they have passed, yeah, absolutely. And we never know the reasons that parents do what they do, but we get to see life through the eyes of other people. And all that there is that unconditional love. So you get a much bigger family than you knew you had, Russell.
0: Absolutely. Good luck, Russell, and no rush. There's no rush. Garrett in Minnesota is with us. Hi, Garrett.
3: Hey, how are you doing, George? And
0: good,
3: my question is there, like, after death, is there actually reincarnation?
0: How quickly do you reincarnate, Sandra?
1: Well, that's the big question. I still, for myself, am holding true to part of us remains in spirit and part of us gets to come back. I think we do a review of our life. I think we can multitask. I think that's the best way of putting it. So I don't ever want to tell someone that you're not going to see your loved one because they've already reincarnated. Like I said before, there's so many souls that keep coming, and even talking to reincarnation experts, they think there is some kind of this oversoul. So we can choose to put our toes back in the water when we're ready to. But like I said, the main part of our personality may still be in the afterlife. And, you know, we're going to cross that bridge when we get there for sure. But there's a lot of people that want to continue making a difference. So they want to come back to Earth and do the most they can for humanity.
0: Are there a lot of people who are scared of dying?
1: Yeah, I think most people, even myself, I'm not afraid of the afterlife, but it's the getting there, right? And so the episode I just recorded yesterday is on hospice care, and a lot of people really don't know the benefit of hospice. They're there to make us comfortable to our final days, whereas if just you're in palliative care and in a hospital, they don't turn the medication up. Unfortunately, I saw my dad die a very painful passing, and had we known that hospice was an option and that comfort comes first as opposed to, you know, the hospitals didn't want any lawsuits. So yeah, I don't mean to answer it in a glum way, but hopefully I did.
0: See, I don't want to go by suffocation. I don't want to have a breathing issue. That's what I don't want. Let it be quick.
1: Let it be in our sleep, and yeah, we'll be all reunited again. And there's so much fun stuff we can do in the afterlife, George. We can go to concerts, and we can create, and you can meet people that you have lived hundreds of years before you. It's going to be a very exciting time.
0: I'm going to start Coast to Coast in the afterlife.
1: Yeah, don't worry about it. I'll continue doing Shades of the Afterlife there too, and impacting who's ever carrying on the shows.
0: And, I mean, they must want entertainment on the other side, right?
1: Heck yes, yes, definitely. Yeah, we can see Mozart and Michael Jackson all in one concert.
0: Back to that reincarnation question. Does the soul always reincarnate, in your opinion?
1: I don't think so. I think it continues to get wiser, and people talk about different levels of the afterlife. I have not really gotten into too much of that, but that we really can get to be extremely wise and divine and work impacting Earth and other souls and things like that. I think there comes a point where, you know, been there, done that. Let's move on to see what else we can do with divine consciousness.
0: Lonnie's with us in the state of Washington. Lonnie, welcome to the program.
4: Yeah. Hi, George. Hi, Sandra.
0: Hi there.
1: Hi.
4: Can y'all hear me?
1: Yes.
4: Oh, super duper. Okay. Listen, Sandra, I don't mean to put you on the line, but I've always wanted to ask somebody, and now you're the one. You know, I've been halfway around the world, different cultures, different this, different that. Gosh darn right. Tribal, blah, blah. But I've never asked anybody. I'm asking you. I have never had any solid proof. I know about NDE. I've seen a lot of death, whatever. But I have never spoke with anybody who has made the complete journey to the other end that has come back to tell about it. Can you solidify that for me anyway? And if you can't, that's fine too.
1: Well, most people are in the same boat. And I think that's why, I mean, I was in that boat. That's why I started doing all this research and having different experiences. I think it's a human journey for all of us. And when we start hearing the same stories over and over and over and over and over, Lonnie, it's like, okay, even though I personally haven't had this experience, it looks like all roads point to the afterlife. And I tell you what, I personally don't want to have a near-death experience because there's a lot of pain involved. There's usually a disease or something awful that happens. So even though some people have these extraordinary experiences, there's others of us that do the research, listen to the shows, have the faith. But I think that we really can be transformed by other people's experiences, but don't give up hope for your own experiences. You know, there's a lot of different things you can study and try and do, and even remote viewing techniques, these ESP techniques, where you can tell what's on the kitchen table of somebody halfway around the world. And when you start realizing if you can do that, then there must be more to this life. I must be more than just this body.
0: We're taking calls with Sandra Champlain, host of Shades of the Afterlife on the Paranormal Podcast Network that you can hear through coasttocoastam.com on the website. John in Wisconsin, take it away, John.
5: Hello, George. Hello, Sandra. Sandra, am I correct that you're from the greater Waukesha, Wisconsin area?
1: No.
5: Oh, where are you from?
1: I am in the little state of Rhode Island. Now, I have family back in Minnesota, I do, and way back when there were people in Wisconsin on my mother's side, but I grew up in Connecticut, born in Massachusetts, currently reside.
5: Okay. I thought you were from Waukesha, where I'm from, and I was going to say, if you were from Waukesha, you were the best thing to come out of Waukesha since Les Paul, who invented the solid body electric guitar.
1: So anyway, well, that's a compliment.
5: I just wanted to thank you for what you do. You know, every time you're on the news briefs with George, you're just so elegant in what you talk about. You articulate things so well. You're a help to so many, and I mainly just called to thank you and encourage you to keep up the good work.
1: Oh, thank you so much. That means so much to me. Thank you.
0: Thank you, John. Appreciate you being on the program. He's a good guy. He's blind, Sandra. And we did a complete show with him on what it was like to be blind, and he did a great job for us.
1: Fantastic. Thank you, John. Thank you, George.
0: Sherry in Texas is with us. Hi, Sherry. Go ahead.
6: Thank you, George. This is a great subject. What if, I have a question for you, Sandra, what if the people or a person that you encounter in the afterlife were not, quote, a loved one, or just the opposite? Someone you didn't want to bump into.
1: Well, I don't think you have to bump into them. I think it's a very intelligent universe. Now, there are times that those people may wish to apologize. So I do think there's a mediator that says, hey, Sherry, George is over here, and he's got something to say. He's, you know, he's coming from a place of love. Would you like to hear from him? You get to say, no thanks, or yes, I would. So you're not forced to be with people. It is love that exists. But also, like I said, you get to see life from other people's perspective and sometimes why they did the things they did. And so there can be forgiveness.
0: What do you think of the angelic realm, Sandra?
1: Well, I think it's a very real realm. Some people call them guides, some angels, that there are beings that may have never lived an earthly incarnation and are there to support us. Many people have had near-death experiences. They have a group of these guides, these angelic beings that help walk them through their life review, help acclimate them to the other side. I think we can talk to them. I think we can pray to them. I think, like, we all have spirit guides that are part of our lives. I think they're very real beings, George.
0: Let's go to Jim in Delaware. Hello, Jim. Go ahead.
7: Hey, George. I'm glad AC checked and he said what Jesus said, he must be born again. I'm just explaining that, but that ain't what I called for. He said, we're all born physically, told Nicodemus the rabbi late at night. He said, born again, how can I be? Go back to my mother's womb again. Well, you're born physically, but you had to be born spiritually, born of the spirit from above. We're all born physically. I'm just clarifying what AC said. But, George, didn't you say limbo and purgatory is the same? They're not the same.
0: Why not?
7: The Catholic Church says when your child is born, you get them baptized. If the baby dies without being baptized, it goes to limbo where they're eternally happy but never see God. Eternally? I don't want to go there.
0: And I think that's the same for purgatory, though. Is it not, Sandra?
1: I think so. And you know what? This is myself. I'm never going to push this on anybody. I think this is a very intelligent universe, and it's guided by love. So to punish any soul, I just couldn't do that. And I don't think God would either, you know. So if that empowers somebody to believe that, live your life with it. But personally, I think we are all divinely loved and no punishment or limbo for anybody.
0: How many episodes do you have now with Shades of the Afterlife?
1: Well, I have 303 that are out in the world. I have 308 that are recorded and ready to go. So people can subscribe on their favorite podcast app, and you'll know every Friday or Saturday when a new one is out.
0: Can people contact you through your website, WeDon'tDie.com?
1: Absolutely, they can. Yep.
0: And you get back to them?
1: I do. Might take a couple of days, but I certainly do, 100%.
0: Well, your audience with Shades of the Afterlife continues to grow, Sandra. We're very proud of what you do.
1: Oh, thank you, George. It is really my honor because there is so much fear in the world anyways. Fear of death, fear of being alone, fear of failure, and Shades of the Afterlife is really something that can address all of those. We are never alone. Our loved ones are our biggest cheering committees. We cannot fail for the life of us because everything we learn here on earth is an experience for our soul. And of course, we don't die.
0: We'll talk to you on the first Sunday of September, okay?
1: We'll talk to you then. Thanks, Take everybody.
0: Care. Sandra Champlain, Shades of the Afterlife on the Paranormal Podcast Network. Up next, the Good Witch, Patty Negri, joins us as we continue with this theme and calls later on Coast to Coast AM.
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Hi, registered pharmacist Ben Fuchs here. I've been studying healthy bodies for 35 years, and what I've got to tell you may shock and surprise you, but if you listen up, it may change your life. The term medicalization is so significant and relevant, it has its own Wikipedia entry. And nothing exemplifies the tendency for everyday behaviors to become medicalized than the world of psychiatry, where even ordinary, non-extreme behaviors can easily find themselves in the medical model's crosshairs. In fact, psychiatry's first order of business was to establish insanity as a genuine disease. Psychiatry was an invented medical practice that is a textbook case of medicalization. Diagnoses are oftentimes nothing more than labels that reframe a dislike of authority and

0: Does controlling ordinary aspects of body and being become more important than reversing real-life threatening diseases? 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
3: Breaking news this hour from Town Hall. I'm Rich Thomason. A former executive with the Southern Poverty Law Center has been arrested. Attorney General Todd Blanche says former SPLC CFO Heidi Byrick faces bank fraud and conspiracy charges.
4: I think as alleged in the indictment, this individual participated in the scheme as alleged. I believe she was part of the effort to open bank accounts in completely fictitious companies' names and make payments that to individuals for reasons that were not accurate as described.
3: Byrick allegedly oversaw fraudulent donor payments to informants inside hate groups, including one with whom she allegedly had a romantic relationship and held a joint bank account with. Parts of Indiana reeling in the midst of powerful storms and unleashed deadly flash flooding. There have been many high water rescues and evacuations, power outages widespread. Other states, including Illinois and Ohio, have also been hard hit. Forecasters warn of the possibility of more rain. How much is an NBA franchise worth these days? In the case of the LA Lakers, a bundle.
5: The Los Angeles Lakers are being sold to businessmen Josh Kushner and Bob Iger for $12.5 billion, the second time in just over a year. The sale, first reported by ESPN, still needs approval from the NBA's Board of Governors, and that process can take several weeks. The Lakers were valued at $10 billion last year when Mark Walter purchased a controlling stake from the Buss family. Kushner and Iger had also been involved in trying to get an expansion team for Las Vegas, but by buying the Lakers, the two do not have to wait for that decision. If it happens, expansion could take place in the 2028-29 season. I'm Marcela Sanchez.
3: Wall Street, Dow futures are up 118 points, NASDAQ futures 24 points higher. More on these stories at townhall.com.
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3: Russia's president has made his first visit to the disputed Kuril Islands chain in the Pacific. The Soviet Union seized the islands at the close of World War II.
7: Russian President Vladimir Putin has visited one of four Russian-held islands claimed by Japan in his first trip to the disputed territory. Japan calls the islands the Northern Territories. Foreign Minister Toshimitsu Motegi responded saying the four islands are Japan's, quote, inherent territory, both historically and under international law. He strongly protested Putin's visit. The two countries have never signed a formal Second World War peace treaty, with the unresolved territorial dispute over the islands remaining a major obstacle.
3: The BBC's Kurumi Mori in Tokyo. The search for survivors amid the rubble of Colombia's powerful earthquake is growing more desperate. At least 265 people were killed. Hundreds have been reported missing. News and analysis, townhall.com. Murder charges unsealed against the son of

0: For film producer Rob Reiner and his wife.
1: A Los Angeles grand jury that has been meeting in secret has indicted Nick Reiner on murder charges in the stabbing deaths of his parents, Hollywood producers Rob Reiner and Michelle Singer Reiner. The unsealed indictment reveals few details, but alleges Nick was lying in wait for his parents before attacking them, which could make him eligible for the death penalty. The indictment comes as he seeks money from a trust his parents established for him, saying he needs it to help in his defense. In a statement, Los Angeles District Attorney Nathan Hochman says he hopes the indictment will bring them one step closer to a trial and achieving justice. I'm Jennifer King.
0: Lawyers for Tyler Robinson, charged with killing Charlie Kirk, argue against the death penalty for Robinson. The defense says Robinson should not be subject to a death sentence if convicted because the gunman, quote, hit the intended target. No one else was in danger. More on these stories, townhall.com.
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1: We're going to continue with this incredible theme. Up next, the good witch and psychic medium, Patty Negri, joins us. 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

0: And welcome back to Coast. George Norrie with you, Patty Negri with us, psychic medium and a good witch, and author of Dollcraft, A Witch's Guide to Poppet Magic and Haunted Dolls. Patty has conducted seances and paranormal work for television, film, historic locations, celebrities, private clients around the world, and has been on our show. Patty, welcome back. How have you been?
1: I've been great. So good to hear you, George. Thank you.
0: Looking forward to this. What exactly is Poppet, P-O-P-P-E-T, magic?
1: Poppet magic is sympathetic magic used in spellcraft. It's working with little dolls. Most people would look at a poppet and think it's a voodoo doll. But I don't do voodoo. I do with it, different religions, different belief systems. But it's literally using a little doll in magic. You could stuff it with herbs and crystals. Like, say, I have a little poppet that's it represents me. See, if I fell down and bumped my head, I literally would stick little pins in the head of my doll and my headache would go away. It represents me. And you can make them for love and for money and for health and all four sorts. They've been used in magic forever under different names.
0: What ties that relationship between you and the doll together?
1: Well, your intent and whatever, mostly your intent, of course, and any spell working you put into it. With poppets, you always do something that's called a tag lock, and that is something personal of yours. You might put your astrological sign on it, sign it. The thing they do that always scares people in witchcraft is you might put a piece of your hair in it or your nail clippings, something that represents you, your favorite old T-shirt. You make the doll out of it, something that represents you.
0: We'll talk about haunted dolls in a moment, Patty, but you're known around Hollywood as the Good Witch of Hollywood. Unlike the Wizard of Oz, you're a happy, good person. Tell me about that difference between a good witch and a witch.
1: Well, a good witch means a lot of things, and I actually do love the Wizard of Oz, and I actually do have that great big pink Glenda dress. I have the big fluffy dress. I'm working on trying to show up in a big bubble like she did. I have not that one out yet. I mean, I know you could buy those big bubbles for exercise, but the flying out from the clouds, I haven't beat gravity yet. But I think the good witch and a witch. I am a witch. I don't like white witch and black witch so much, but good means a lot of things, a lot of good things. I am good. I only work in the light. I only do non-manipulative magic that doesn't negatively affect anyone else. And partly because I truly believe you can get everything you want from positive magic. So why would you do negative magic if you can get what you want from positive? Because you have to live in the world you create, not good or bad, heaven or hell. But you know, why would I sit there doing hexes and curses? Because I have to live in that world.
0: Did you know the witch Evelyn Paglini when she was alive?
1: No, I didn't. I've heard of her, but I didn't.
0: You two would have gotten along well, I think.
1: Yeah.
0: How did you get the moniker of being a witch? How did that happen?
1: I think, well, I was just born knowing things. Literally, I would be a little kid in my suburban, you know, Long Beach home, in the backyard, my suburban backyard, picking rosemary, picking mint, stuffing it in my mom's wallet, just knowing that they would give her more money. She didn't exactly understand that. Like, why are you putting dirt in my purse? Like, that's not dirt. This will give you money. And now, years later, I study apothecary and herbs, and I was completely right. I think I've got witch blood, whatever that means. Terminology is just terminology. Somebody doesn't like it could say you're a healer or you're do wish work, or you could use, you know, neuroscience terms, you could use psychology terms, you could use Judeo-Christian terms. I like the term witch. It means wise one.
0: Did anybody in your family have this ability? Was it inherited from your grandmother or somebody?
1: I think both sides. My mom was actually about the most intuitive person I've ever met, but she didn't feed into it in a psychic way. But she didn't teach it out of me, because I would say something, or my mediumship talking to dead people along the way, and she'd went, yeah, Grandma could do that too. Grandma always saw that too. So it was nurtured versus like, oh, that's your imaginary friend. But on my mom's side, she's got the English, Irish, all that kind of European stuff. So I think it came, that's where I got it, that side. And my grandfather came from Turkey, and I think I've got all the Mediterranean side from him. So I just think it got all mixed up in a lovely way that I'm very grateful for.
0: My grandfather came from Turkey, too.
1: Really?
0: Came from Mardin, Turkey. It's a town.
1: Mine came from, I don't know where that is. I haven't been there yet. All of my travel, I haven't got to Turkey yet. I hear such great things.
0: Whereabouts in Turkey was he from?
1: He came from Istanbul back when it was called Constantinople.
0: That's right, the capital, to be sure. That's fascinating. It's got a lot of history.
1: Yeah.
0: When did you start honing your skills, and who helped you?
1: I have had so many teachers and mentors along the way. I think when I was about 13, I was not raised with religion at all or spirituality. In fact, my grandfather was actually this very famous psychoanalyst, philosopher, a therapist, and he wrote all these books about the creator and the created, sex, all way ahead of his time. But he was very much humanistic and practically evangelical atheist. So the word God or religion seemed like a weakness to him. But I would literally, with a little kid, drive by a church or a temple or a mosque or a park and see the energy there. And I was so intrigued by this high vibrational energy, whatever their moniker on top. I think I was 13 and I was brave. I wanted to go to a regular old Christian church, I think to see some hot Christian rock band of the day that were so popular in the, you know, late 70s. And I was like, oh, scared to ask my mom if I can go to church. It would have been more comfortable. Can I go to a wild party? Can I go to church to see this band? She goes, of course, you could do anything you want. I could do anything I want. So I became a seeker. I tried every kind of Christianity. I tried my Jewish roots from my dad's side. I tried Buddhism. I tried this and that. And somewhere in there, I went to a Long Beach women's spirit meeting, which is a Wiccan thing. And I'm like, my people, they talk to trees as well. You know, they have a real relationship with nature, Mother Nature. They have a feminine idea of deity, not just the big male god. I have found my people.
0: That's fascinating, to be sure. Do you still get surprised by the spirit world?
1: I still get surprised every dang day, George. It never, the world never ceases to amaze me, both the spirit world and our regular mundane human life. You know, it's quite a ride. It's pretty fun.
0: Let's talk about seances for a moment. You've been to many. What do you think of them?
1: I love them. I've literally been doing them since I was 7 years old. I've been talking to the dead well before that. I just knew they had a lot to say. It wasn't scary. It wasn't dark. They just had a lot to say. I mean, there were negative and positive, but way more positive. Just like people are good. You know, there is some serial killers out there, but most are good. But I was 7 years old, and I was just obsessed to do a seance. I didn't even know how, but I knew how. I went in my little, again, suburban hallway where there are no windows. I stuffed towels under the door. Realized I didn't know any dead people, so Marilyn Monroe, John Kennedy, anybody I knew at 7 or 8 who was dead, and my little hallway filled with orbs and shadows and lights and sounds. And though I did went screaming outside, I was jumping up and down going, this is real and this is controllable. I did this. I lifted the veil, and I've been doing it and studying it ever since.
0: Did you know you were talking to the dead or just some other entity?
1: I knew I was talking to the dead. I think I also knew about other entities, because when I think back now, I'm like, ooh, there definitely was elementals in there, tree spirits, fairies and things. But when I think about it now, because this is not an area of my expertise, I think I had some off-worlders out there. I think I really did have some extraterrestrial stuff as some of my little playmates.
0: Did you ever get scared, Patty?
1: I got a little bit scared, but not mostly. But I love to get scared. I embrace fear. You know, fear is one of those things that could freeze you in your tracks and make you not live the life you want to live and not make that phone call. Or fear is the best motivator out there. You know, you and I, it's a billion-dollar industry we are both a part of. We love to get scared, go on a haunted house, look for aliens, ride roller coasters. So why not that same fear, take that same excitement and motivation of fear to, I'm going to make that scary phone call.
0: It is pretty dramatic, isn't it?
1: Yeah.
0: These scary moments that you've had, what generates them?
1: Well, it's usually something, again, way unexpected that could be dangerous. You know, somebody bursting into flames during one of my seances. That was pretty scary. Being pushed up by my dining room chair so hard that I got my ribs cracked a little. That was pretty scary. You know, facing certain things that were like way darker than I was comfortable with. That was pretty scary.
0: You've been to a lot of seances. Have you been to an exorcism?
1: I have not been to an exorcism. I must say, I have not. I would like to. I've seen dark-ish spirits getting thrown out. I know how to do cleansings, but nothing as official as this is an official, we're doing it, you know, by the books or somebody's book exorcism. Not yet, anyway.
0: What about using Ouija boards, Patty?
1: I love Ouija boards.
0: Oh, boy.
1: I've been using them safely since I was 7 or 8. I've got dozens, same ones I had since a kid, and then many more since then. In my experience, they're just a tool. Yes, we've made them a little darker than they have to be. Thank you, Hollywood. Because we always focus on the dark side of things, but to me, they're just a divination tool. If somebody's willing to use, say, a pendulum or dowsing rods or tarot cards, to me, that's the same thing. It's just a tool. It's a door opening. I don't think you should go anybody out there. You don't open your front door and go anybody out there, come in. I think you have to set up your wards and protectors in whatever works for you within your belief system. I think you have to only invite in spirits, high vibration spirits, spirits with good intent, spirits that give you answers. You don't want, you know, some drunken trickster ghost saying it's your grandma.
0: Do we have that ability, though, to control what spirit comes through the board?
1: I completely believe we have the power to control. Since I was that little bitty kid, I have a belief system that this is our realm of existence. This three-dimensional, you know, breathing oxygen, gravity held down, three-dimensional world is ours. They visit us. We are in charge. So if something negative comes in, or just say you have to leave. You know, you don't want to say it with fear, because a dark spirit wants you to get scared. You don't want to say it with anger. It wants you to get anger. Say it with authority. Say it like a teacher or a parent. And in my experience, 99.9% of the time, that actually works.
0: What would you say, Patty, as a career as a good witch might be one of the most incredible experiences you've gone through?
1: Some of the most heart-touching experiences are combined my witchcraft and my mediumship, and they're the sweet little heart-touching ones. Literally, like, this young guy had passed away, leaving his young wife and child, and there she sat with his iPhone and didn't know the code to get pictures off. Your typical 1,000 pictures for this little kid to see who his daddy was. She did not have the code. She tried everything. And working with spirit, including a Ouija board, doing a seance, working my witchcraft, he immediately gave us the iPhone code. So they had a new 1,000 pictures. So this little boy could see his dad. It's those heart-touching things that are the greatest. The wild other things are, oh my God, all over the world things. And again, many in my own backyard, like the guy catching on fire during one of my seances, was pretty spooky. And that's literally, you know, 20 houses down from mine.
0: Have you ever, as a good witch, cast a spell on somebody?
1: I cast spells all the time. I don't cast spells on somebody unless they're requesting it, because again, I'm a good witch. If somebody wants a love spell or a money spell or a health spell, and I do it with them over on them. I do my magic with people. You're not going to go, okay, go do this thing for me, because I believe nobody's going to have the passion about what they want better than you. You want that love. You want that money. So I need your passion as the main battery or instigator to do it. I will have all the right herbs and oils and candles and chants, but we do it together, even if it's on Zoom. But that's going to make it that much more powerful, your desire and your intent, along with my ability and desire and intent and tools.
0: Have you ever been upset with somebody and you cast a negative spell on them? Come on, tell me.
1: I wish I could say yes. I don't wish I could say yes. You wish I could say, but no, I really haven't. Because again, I believe you live in the world that you create. Anybody I know who does that, I have no judgment, but they start getting cranky. They start getting angry. They start getting paranoid, and sometimes they even get sick. I have a great example of that just from all my years on Ghost Adventures. Zach loves the good witch, bad witch battle. There was a beautiful, beautiful woman actually named Lady Snake. He would fly in from England. She was willing to do dark magic that I would not do, because again, I have to live in that world. So he'd love to unexpectedly put us together. And I do believe I always won those magical little my broom against yours battles. But, and again, I'm not saying this is because of that, but she's passed on and I'm healthy as a horse. She was probably younger than me. So again, I believe, or basic oversimplified witchcraft or magic is what you put out, you get back. In witchcraft, what you put out, you get back three times. So why not put out love and joy and health and happiness and communication versus hexes and curses and icky stuff? Because it comes back. Cause and effect. Action and reaction. You could use science terms. You could use woo-woo terms. You could use religious terms.
0: Are hauntings real?
1: Hauntings are very real. Who hasn't been haunted yet? Yes.
0: What causes them?
1: A lot of things can cause them. You know, a spirit getting caught there or a spirit choosing to be there. Something that has a message that needs to get it made. So it's often one way to do it is it's an energy or spirit, a spirit getting in there, whether a ghost, you know, a dead human or something that wasn't human, an elemental or something darker, a demonic realm or something, or who knows, extraterrestrial, again, not my area of expertise. Or it could just be the energy of a haunting. That's how, like, poltergeist. Say there's, like, the Cecil Hotel downtown. Perfect example. Most haunted place I have ever been. That's the one where they found the girl, you know, in the water tower. People have been drinking that. Every room has a different dark story. So much negativity has happened there. So much sadness, loss, depression, and hopelessness. It's bigger than the sum of all its parts. Yes, there's a bunch of ghosts there, and yes, there's spirits there. So many deaths, murders, suicides. But also something created like an egregore, a servitor, bigger than all its parts, both holding them there and affecting both the dead and the living. So sometimes maybe something so tragic happened there, a murder or so much arguing or anger or violence, that energy takes it over almost like a spell, and that a haunting begins, more like a poltergeist activity.
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1: And I wanted to talk to you anyway about the UFO reports, what you think of them.
2: The best thing about it is it's really exciting. We got complete vindication because basically what happened was is the government admitted that we don't know what these spots, these objects, these bright lights are, but basically you can help the government because the thing we're finding out is government's not that bright and they need our help. So that's where Coast to Coast AM comes in and George Norrie comes in. Because you're going to have people on here that will give the government investigators an idea where to look, how to look, and what to look for. So it really does a lot of validation of the history of this show, and this is a huge step forward to getting to the truth, because for the first time, we have the U.S. government admitting that there's something to this, really admitting there's something to this, and that's the big step for all of us.
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1: Hi, it's George Norrie, and in a few days, it's the anniversary of the death of the king of rock and roll, Elvis Presley. Join me and my special guest, Miguel Connor, to discuss the life of Elvis. 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
1: It's time to congratulate you for your efforts to get a UFO UAP disclosure. 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
4: 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And ultimately, we got disclosure. And you're here to see it, and so am I.
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1: 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We'll take calls next hour with Patty Negri, the Good Witch, and she'll do readings for you if you want. Just ask her a specific question and she'll run with it. 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
3: Whether it's physical activity, obesity, diet, smoking, low on hormones, stress, sleep disorders, or your age can be supported by reducing inflammation and aiding the body to heal itself appropriately. 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

0: And welcome back, George Norrie, along with the Good Witch, Patty Negri, with us. We'll take calls with Patty next hour here on Coast to Coast. Patty, haunted dolls. You've heard of Robert the Haunted Doll down in Homestead, Florida?
1: I certainly have. I have a little baby Robert the Doll, not the real one, but a toy one that spent the night with Robert.
0: What can you tell us about haunted dolls?
1: Haunted dolls are so popular now, as we can see. Thank you, Hollywood, of course. Movies like the Conjuring movies, Annabelle, you know, Robert the Doll, Chucky, all
0: Chucky,
1: these things.
0: Yeah.
1: But everybody wants a haunted doll, which I think is great. I have a haunted doll, but you really do want a positive or high vibration haunted doll, because negative ones really aren't fun as they seem. And I promise, a positive haunted doll is just as spooky and scary. You see them move. You see them wink at you. You hear the patter of little feet upstairs when you're downstairs. But they won't drain your energy and make you sick. So with the popularity and me being a doll expert, that's why I thought I had to make my book Dollcraft, because people were just, number one, getting ripped off. Because people are taking advantage of this big trend, and everybody. I've never seen, you know, more adults like us, men and women, wanting big old haunted doll collections ever. It's just such a thing. So you might as well get a good one and know how to take care of it.
0: What haunts a doll? How does it happen?
1: Well, usually it is a spirit. If you're a disembodied spirit, say you're a ghost, and you decide that you need a vessel versus just floating around, you could step into anything. You could step into, you know, a toaster or a vase, but wouldn't you rather go into something with eyes and nose and a mouth and ears, something that will give you that personality just from the psychology alone? Yeah, no, not that I haven't seen, you know, or heard of a haunted toaster, you can, but if I was a disembodied spirit, I would pick a doll.
0: Would you be evil?
1: No, I'd be a good haunted doll, just like my Belle, just like my number one doll. She had when I first got her, she was sent to me by a girl in Belgium who had actually saw me doing a seance. It wasn't on Ghost Adventures. It was one of the spin-offs, Deadly Possessions, with a really haunted doll, Peggy the Doll. She's literally, this doll looking at pictures of her gave two people heart attacks, made like 80 documented people sick just seeing pictures of her. So she had seen me doing a seance with Peggy the Doll and figured if I could handle Peggy, I could certainly handle Belle. So she sent me Belle. And by the time I unwrapped it, she had such a dark entity, I would not let the sun set before I banished that dark energy on top. I just intuitively knew there was a beautiful spirit underneath. It just would take a little while to come out. So I had to do, like, keep herbs like rue in her hand to keep her not from draining my energy or my family, my husband, my dog, or my cat. Because that's what they'll do. And now she's a beautiful, loved member of the family.
0: Paranormal investigator John Zaffis, I'm sure you've heard of him, Patty.
1: I know him well. I just saw him last weekend.
0: All right. He believes a lot in haunted objects, does he not?
1: Yes, he does.
0: What creates a haunted object? Not a doll, but an object.
1: I think the same thing. That's just something that maybe didn't find a doll or didn't want to go into a doll for whatever meaning that attaches to it. And energy, again, sometimes it is a spirit really goes into it. Or sometimes with both haunted objects and sometimes dolls, it's an energy. Maybe this object was so loved by a child or a person. All that love comes on almost like a scent or a smell, like when you walk into a haunted house or you're holding up that, you know, antique vase or statue, and it's all its years of life that have been put into it are still in the doll or the object or the toaster.
0: Is there a difference between a haunted doll and an espirited doll?
1: Yes, there is. And there can be. Terminology, a haunted doll is something that really has taken a spirit onto a ghost onto it. It's the ghost of a, not always children, even though we put them in children dolls. It might be a 48-year-old man in that cute little baby doll of yours. You know, it's all he had to choose from. But a spirited doll, in my experience, is where that energy comes in. Again, like the joy of the little child who owned that doll for years and years. Or the illness, a little child had that illness and that was their one release that they had. So in a spirited doll is something that takes on love or good luck or bad luck or just some attributes from the person, but not necessarily the person.
0: Calling a doll haunted doesn't necessarily mean it's evil, right?
1: Not at all. Haunted dolls, I love good. I want to go have haunted doll tea parties with my positive dolls. And again, most ghosts are positive, just because like most people are positive. You know, go to a ball game, go to a movie, go to a mall. There might be one or two serial killers in there or evil people, but most people are good. So most ghosts are good. So I think that's what you want to invite into your doll or your teapot or your toaster.
0: But what you're saying, though, is that some haunted dolls can be evil.
1: Yes, certainly. Yes, haunted dolls can be evil. I think Annabelle is evil. I think Peggy is evil. I think Robert the doll is truly evil. Well, and I don't know if these, I think these are beyond just the spirit of an evil person that got in them. This is something bigger than that, just real, whether it's demonic or just such a dark energy, it overpowers whether it has a spirit or not.
0: Have you ever been scared by a haunted doll?
1: I have been, yes. I mean, with Peggy doing a seance with her, I was nervous, but I knew that I knew what I was doing. I knew I was well trained. I could swim. I could go in the deep end. Annabelle, which now owned by my friends, Elton Castay and Matt Rive, they bought the whole Warren estate. And they are the best keepers of it because they know what they're doing. I've worked with them for years, but she really is evil. And last year I do a bunch of these paranormal conventions with Johnny Zaffis, many of them. And last year's tour, Annabelle was on almost every one of them. So I was like touring through the country with Annabelle. And I would always go see her and be respectful because when you don't have respect, that's when trouble really starts. But only one time, and she's like, "Hi, Annabelle, you look pretty." One time, she actually travels with the priest, Father Bob, only one time I actually said, "Ooh, you know, she is not looking at me lovingly. I don't want to attach any negative energy from her." So I actually asked Father Bob for one of his blessings and got it. It was beautiful. He's so cute because he knows I'm a witch. He knows I'm a pagan. So, and I obviously know he's a Catholic. I'm like, "Can I get your blessing now that he gives to people?" He's like, almost apologetically, he goes, "It's going to be a Catholic blessing." I'm like, "Of course it is. That's all I would want from you, Father Bob. I would love your Catholic blessing." It was really cute. And it worked.
0: We lost the great researchers of Ed and Lorraine Warren, and they were some of the best, were they not?
1: They were some of the best. Sadly, I never got an opportunity to meet them, but I respect them, and what they did for our industry is just amazing.
0: I think they were the ones who uncovered the Annabelle story.
1: They are the ones, all of those Conjuring movies, they are the creation of Annabelle, yes.
0: Amityville Horror and all that stuff.
1: Yeah, spooky.
0: How do you overcome the scary stuff with those things? How do you overcome that?
1: Well, you, again, know what you're doing, be trained. I've trained in spirituality, magic, religion, science, occult science, metaphysics, you know, for decades. So if you're getting upon a djinn and you kind of know what a djinn is, what to do with a djinn. If you're getting into a cranky elemental, you kind of sense that. So again, it's education and training and experience all together. But the other way I get over fear is I like to embrace fear. You know, fear can freeze you in your tracks and make you make the wrong choices and wrong decisions and run away. And even in life, not live the life you want to live. Or fear is a great motivator. And so you could use it as inspiration and motivation. So I like to do a thing that I get scared on because it's like, Talk about an adrenaline rush. Yeah.
0: Fascinating. If somebody has a haunted doll, what do you think they should do with it?
1: I think they need to get to know it. I think they need to develop. It's really good at helping develop your own intuition or psychic ability because you need to communicate. I think you need to know, do protection techniques, especially until you get to know it. Even if that's putting a symbol or a sigil near the doll, keeping it in a place that you can keep an eye on it. Don't put it in your bedroom where you sleep because you're vulnerable when you sleep. Again, work within your religion or your belief system. You know, whether you put a cross on the doll or a Star of David or a roll of salt around it or you smudge it, whatever it is, Helm of Awe, I work with a lot of sigils and symbols. But get to know the spirit that's within it. Make sure it gets along with your family. Test it, one, if you're not trusting your intuition, by children and animals. Maybe not so much leave your children in a room with a haunted doll you don't know yet. But yeah, you can tell by your dog and your cat, they're going to go up to something and not be afraid of something that's got a positive spirit, and they're going to avoid or bark at or just anything that's got a negative spirit.
0: Patty, what is practical magic?
1: Practical magic is bringing magic into your everyday life. Not just, I'm going to go do a spell under the full moon. It's literally charming your toothpaste because it's made out of mint with eloquent voice and beautiful smiles that light up the room. It's, carving something into your soap so it's not just a regular shower, it's a money shower or, you know, a health shampoo or along the way. It's stirring, you know, love and intent into your coffee, stirring clockwise as you go. Knowing that a little bit of cinnamon sprinkled on your oatmeal is going to give you energy and passion and good luck and fire element throughout the day. It's just putting it into your day-to-day life.
0: Can we utilize practical magic to live and exist?
1: We can and should use practical magic to live and exist. Literally, simple things like tapping into nature, following moon cycles, your life's going to be 20 times better, smoother, easier, grace and ease. If the 2 weeks the moon is waxing, you wake up and going, I'm going to add into my life today, whatever it is you need or want. The 2 weeks the moon is waning, going, I'm going to release today things that just aren't serving me, not good or bad. You know, every full moon, get out there, celebrate, ask for what you want. On the new moons, go inside, you know, contemplate, what do I want now? Literally, you're tapping in. Our bodies are 70% water, right? We
0: sure
1: are affected by the tides. Everybody knows, ooh, the crazy full moon, right? People who work in police stations and hospitals. So tap into that. That's practical magic. All of a sudden, within a couple weeks of starting that, you will notice, again, everything comes with grace and ease because you're literally tapping into the nature that you're living in.
0: You have a 30-second practice for people. Tell us about that.
1: Oh, my gosh. Yes, that is the reason I wrote the first book, Old World Magic, because the one thing I noticed, two things I noticed. One, we give away our power all the time. We give away our power to other people, to fear mostly, to limiting belief systems. And number two, we are way out of balance. Our world is out of balance. The planet's out of balance. We know that. It's like, we're in such a rush, such crazy stuff going on. And we're also in a hurry. We don't have time. It's great to meditate for an hour. I don't have time to meditate for an hour. I usually have 30 seconds to pull it together. So I'm a big believer both in my spell working and magic and manifestation in that basic mind, body, spirit philosophy. We understand mind. We will never surpass our own belief system. We just can't. If you don't think you can do something, you're really not going to do it. If you think you can conquer the world, that's the people that do. Mind. Body. You got to get off the couch and take action. We understand that. You want to get healthier, get off the couch. Spirit. That's the less tangible. That's what people don't understand. Spirit is literally the battery that makes it happen. You can get it through your faith. Go to church. Go to temple. You can get it through the New Age, vision boards, affirmations. You could do what I do, spells and herbs and candles. Oh, my. But everybody out there could look at everything they've ever created or got, They believe they could have it and that they deserved it, big part of it. They've gotten off the couch and taken some action, and they've had some faith or magic behind it, the spirit. We are, whatever our belief system or religion, or we are of human, we are of this earth. Gravity holds us down. We breathe oxygen. So I use Mother Earth, I'm an elemental witch, to bring in that balance. We understand earth grounds us. People, oh, go get earth, stand on the dirt. You know, we understand that water flows. Think how good you feel after a shower. We understand the thought process of breath and air and focus. So I came up with these 30 seconds. The next time you're either not as happy as you want to be, because we should be happy every day that we're alive, or not as productive as you want to be, I should do this and I don't want to, or equally important, not as conscious as we want to be. We want to be aware. We don't want to be phoned in, by rote, automatic pilot, asleep at the wheel. That's the zombies that the world creates. Go to work, come home. So if you're not as happy or productive, go, which element is out of balance? If you put your body into, your earth is who you are, your persona, your home. Oh, that's in the north. That is who you are. Oh, that is George Norrie. What a great guy. Your fire is your passion, creativity, love, what gets us up in the morning. So who we are and what drives us. But where we get off balance mostly is west and east. It's sideways. West is our water. It's our emotions. Where do we get messed up? It's our emotions. And air is our thoughts, our focusing. It's focus. It's attached to breath. So who we are and what drives us are emotions and our thoughts. Again, what do we need more than anything to survive? Water and air. So next time you're going, I'm not as happy as I want to be, running water. Like I said, how good do you feel after a shower? But you can't jump in a shower at work, but you can always find running water, a hose, a drinking fountain, pouring a bottle of Arrowhead on your hand. Walk up to that water, mine. With this water, I'm going to release this angst, anger, fear, confusion, whatever it is. My body, stick your hands underwater. We know that there's portals, how healers work with their hands. The spirit is literally the water. Running water takes away excess emotion.
0: It does a lot, to be sure. Patty, stay with us. We're going to take a break and come back and take calls with you in a moment on Coast to Coast AM.

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3: Breaking news this hour from Town Hall. I'm Rich Thomason. So much rain in such a short period of time, unleashing devastating flash flooding across the Midwest and the Ohio Valley with evacuations, high water rescues, and some fatalities. Jonathan Whittem with the Indiana Department of Homeland Security says that a young child was killed.
4: Sadly, the four-year-old died in Jennings County. That was a tree that fell on their home. And we have reports of various levels of injuries across the state. And again, two other fatalities that may be weather-related. We're working on confirming those.
3: Parts of Ohio are also flooded. Forecasters not ruling out the possibility of more rain. Tropical storm Hernan has formed out in the Pacific, but posing no threat to land. It is a desperate situation in Colombia as the clock keeps on ticking.
5: The rescue operation following a powerful earthquake that struck Colombia on Monday is growing more desperate by the day. Search teams are pushing up against a key time threshold to locate survivors before it's too late. In Pereira on Wednesday, a body was recovered from the rubble of a collapsed building. Colombia's new president, Abelardo de la Espirella, is under pressure to make sure his government responds to the vulnerable communities most affected by the quake and more than 100 aftershocks. Aid agencies consider the first 48 to 72 hours crucial. I'm Karen Shamas.
3: An Army Apache attack helicopter has crashed near Fort Hood, Texas. Both crew members on board were killed. The U.S. Ambassador to Israel, Mike Huckabee, condemning a siege by Israeli settlers on the home of a Palestinian-American family in the West Bank. He calls it a horrific act of terror. Israel is sending in more troops to the area. Wall Street, the Dow futures are up 152 points. NASDAQ futures ahead 24 points. More on these stories, townhall.com.
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3: Hiroshi Okuda, a former chief executive of Toyota who led the Japanese automaker's stellar rise in global markets, has died at the age of 93.
7: Okuda had a 45-year career at Toyota Motor Corporation and served as its president and then CEO from 1995 through 2006. He's especially remembered for having led the development of the gas-electric hybrid Prius in 1997, a model with a fuel-efficient technology that was groundbreaking at the time. He was also key in leading Toyota's global expansion, setting up manufacturing plants in the U.S. and Europe. Wagner reporting.
3: Large parts of Europe will be sweltering again. Britain is poised for its fifth heat wave of an exceptional summer that's expected to be the hottest on record. Forecasters are predicting the mercury to rise as high as 100 degrees today in central and southeast England, falling just short of the August record from 2003. News and analysis, townhall.com. It was a free show, and it did not disappoint.
8: People seeking the best view of a solar eclipse crowded lawns and beaches in Europe and cheered as the sky darkened. The celestial spectacle was visible across a wide band from Canada to Northern Europe. On the coast of Portugal, bathers swapped sunglasses for special viewing glasses as the moon blotted out the visible sun and the orb shrank to a slender crescent. In France, the eclipse was not total, but it was the closest thing since 1999. Simon Lucchesini was at André Citroën Park in Paris.
9: It's not the same dark as just twilight, and kind of beautiful too.
8: The next total eclipse visible in the lower 48.

0: state of the United States won't be until 2044. I'm Jennifer King.
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6: This is America in the Morning from Westwood One. Good morning, I'm John Trout. It's Thursday, August 13th, 2026. Here's what's coming up on America in the Morning.
7: Moderate Democrat David Crowley has won the primary for governor in Wisconsin.
8: I stand before the people of Wisconsin after we rose from the ashes.
7: I'm Donna Warder.
9: New charges against the top authority on white extremism.
10: I think white supremacy is, you know, one of the worst things mankind has come up with.
9: I'm Richard Johnson.
0: White House Press Secretary Caroline Leavitt is leaving her post at the end of August. I'm Jennifer King.
11: A deadly military helicopter crash in Texas.
12: You could tell it was a violent crash.
11: I'm Clayton Neville.
13: President Trump has been sued in federal court to stop him from making money off early exclusive access to his post on U.S. policy. I'm Mike Hempen.
14: The Los Angeles Lakers are being sold to businessmen Josh Kushner and Bob Iger for $12.5 billion. I'm Marcela Sanchez.
6: All ahead on America in the Morning. It's 7 after. The candidate who at one point in the primary dropped out of the race later announced he was rejoining the race and was a distant second to a Democrat socialist in polling just days before Tuesday's primary has eked out a one-half of 1% percentage point victory to become the Democrat nominee for governor in swing state Wisconsin. Correspondent Donna Warder reports it didn't take long for David Crowley, the moderate Milwaukee County executive, to mend fences with Francesca Hong, the Democrat socialist that many believed would win her party's nomination by a wide margin.
8: Today I stand before the people of Wisconsin after we rose from the ashes. After we rebuilt this campaign with purpose, and after people of Wisconsin decided that the bright future that working Wisconsin families deserve is worth fighting for. Today I stand before you filled with gratitude, with humility, and hope as I formally accept the Democratic nomination to be the next governor of the great state of Wisconsin.
7: Moderate Democrat David Crowley has won the primary for governor in Wisconsin, beating Democratic Socialist Francesca Hong, who was hoping to ride the wave of recent victories by progressive candidates.
15: I am so deeply, deeply grateful to my core for how hard you have all fought.
7: Audio courtesy of WISN.
8: And I especially want to thank Representative Francesca Hong. Her campaign reminded people across Wisconsin that there are no long shots when it comes to believing in a better future and fighting to expand opportunities to every family. That kind of passion, it strengthens our democracy. And I look forward to earning their support and everyone who participated in this campaign as we move forward together.
7: Crowley is vying to become Wisconsin's first black governor. And in November, he'll face Republican Tom Tiffany, currently a U.S. representative endorsed by President Donald Trump.
16: Stand with me as we fight for better schools and safer communities. Stand with me as we protect the Wisconsin way of life. And stand with me as we move Wisconsin forward.
7: I'm Donna Warder.
6: The Justice Department has filed a new indictment against Heidi Barrick, a former top official for the Southern Poverty Law Center. Correspondent Rich Johnson reports the government contends that instead of fighting racism, Barrick was fueling money to racists.
9: Heidi Barrick spent 20 years with the SPLC and frequently commented on hate crimes, like Wade Michael Page's attack on a Sikh temple near Milwaukee.
17: He's well known to us and has a long track record in the hate movement.
9: Or Dylan Roof, who killed 9 worshipers in a black church in Charleston, South Carolina.
18: It was when he typed black on white crime into Google in the summer of 2013, that he basically went down a rabbit hole of nothing but white supremacist material.
9: And she made frequent media appearances expanding on her bedrock belief.
10: I think white supremacy is, you know, one of the worst things mankind has come up with.
9: Before leaving the SPLC in 2019, she ran the group's intelligence project, which used paid informants inside supremacist groups. And the destination of that money is behind the government's case, according to Attorney General Todd Blanche.
19: This individual participated in the scheme as alleged. I believe she was part of the effort to open bank accounts in completely fictitious companies' names and make payments that to individuals for reasons that were not accurate as described.
9: The indictment accuses Barrick of wire fraud, lying to a bank, and concealing money laundering as she funneled money to white supremacists. One key allegation is that more than $1 million went to a member of the neo-Nazi National Alliance with whom she had a romantic relationship. After her arrest in Riverside, California, Barrick's attorney, Michael Proctor, called the case meritless and politically motivated. He argued that she was targeted because of her work against the KKK, neo-Nazis, and other white supremacist groups. Barrick was released without bail and ordered to appear in court in Alabama, where the case is being heard. I'm Richard Johnson.
6: 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It's 12 after. The White House press secretary leaves her post. That and more when America in the Morning continues after these messages.
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6: Welcome back here with America in the Morning with reports on some heavy rain expected in parts of the nation today. Here's AccuWeather.com meteorologist LaTroy Thornton.
1: Yet another round of downpours is in store for some already hard-hit areas this week, with today's highest chance for numerous showers and storms extending from southeastern Minnesota and northern Iowa, south and east through northern portions of Illinois and Indiana. However, there may be another drenching downpour to the south of those areas from southwestern Ohio and central Illinois and Indiana across southern Iowa and into northern Missouri. This also includes a zone where thunderstorms may turn severe today and into tonight with damaging winds, and AccuWeather severe weather experts are watching a zone around the Nebraska-Kansas border and eastward from central Iowa to central Missouri, and as far to the east as north-central Kentucky and southwestern Ohio for the highest risk for some gusty storms today. The chance for some wet weather extends to both the southeast and the northeast of those areas today, with an afternoon thunderstorm around from West Virginia and much of Virginia southward through the Carolinas, mainly eastern portions of both Tennessee and Alabama, and southeastward through Georgia toward mainly the Atlantic coast of Florida. In the northeast, much of the shower and thunderstorm coverage may end up near the Canadian border with New York and New England, but there could still be at least a spotty thunderstorm around for much of western Pennsylvania, upstate New York, and into southern New England. The risk for afternoon monsoon thunderstorms continues from Nevada through the Four Corners states and northward into Wyoming and Montana. Morning thunderstorms may be a bit more numerous from Montana into the Dakotas, though, with generally dry conditions for today near and along the west coast. In Billings, Montana, today brings clouds and a thunderstorm, the high just 74. For Dallas, today brings sunshine and near record heat as well, the high 102. That's the nation's weather. I'm AccuWeather.com meteorologist LaTroy Thornton.
6: 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A high-profile exit from the West Wing as Caroline Leavitt is stepping down from her spokesperson role. Correspondent Jennifer King reports on the youngest ever White House press secretary in U.S. history leaving her post. Audio courtesy Fox News.
2: Her job that she has performed as White House press secretary, the word exemplary doesn't even begin to cover it. She has served this president so well, this administration so well, this country so well, and very importantly, she's been a role model to millions and millions of young women all across this country.
0: White House press secretary Caroline Leavitt is leaving her post at the end of August to spend more time with her young family after the recent birth of her second child. As he announced her departure, President Trump described her as one of his most trusted aides, saying she would continue to be one of his top outside advisors and an influential voice within the Republican Party. In a social media post, Leavitt called it a bittersweet decision and that she felt in her heart she cannot be the best mom her two young children deserve while devoting the constant time, energy, and attention required of the White House press secretary. Leavitt served the president as a press aide during his first term in the White House and is the youngest person to hold the role of press secretary at age 28. I'm Jennifer King.
6: Two members of the U.S. military are dead and an investigation underway following the crash of an Army helicopter in Texas. Correspondent Clayton Neville reports from the Lone Star State.
3: Two people are dead after an AH-64 military helicopter went down in a field in Salado, Texas, near Military Base Fort Hood.
23: It crashed into a field. You could tell it was a violent crash.
3: Cliff Coleman's with the Bell County Sheriff's Office and says that fire crews responded to an out-of-control wildfire believed to have been sparked by the crash.
23: It's the Salado Fire Department, the East Side Fire Department, the West Side Fire Department, and the Gerald Fire Department have all responded to this.
3: Authorities say no homes or structures were hit in the crash, but residents near the site were evacuated because of the fire. A military official tells the Associated Press that the Apache was on a routine training flight when it went down. The cause of that crash under investigation. I'm Clayton Neville.
6: It's 20 past. Inflation increases, and the latest from Wall Street. Business news is next when America in the Morning returns after these messages.
24: 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My husband Ryan died. 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
6: It's 20 after. America in the Morning continues. Despite a better-than-expected earnings report and a revenue forecast that sailed past estimates, Cisco shares dropped in extended trading Wednesday. Entering the fiscal fourth quarter report, Wall Street had turned bullish on Cisco, pushing the stock up more than 60% this year and about 8% this month on optimism that the networking company would start playing a bigger role in the artificial intelligence boom. According to CNBC, Cisco's numbers suggest that's happening, even though the stock traded lower on the report. The two-day losing streak this week came to an end on Wall Street, but it was still a mixed market, with the Dow Jones Industrial Average losing ground. The S&P 500 and the NASDAQ led the way with gains. Stocks in the artificial intelligence technology business helped lead the way after strong profit reports bolstered hopes they can continue to deliver big enough growth to justify the huge gains their prices have made. And they were led by Supermicrocomputer, which sells servers and other equipment, reporting earnings per share that were 84% higher than what analysts were expecting. Seth Soutell has more from Wall Street.
27: I'm Seth Soutell, and this is the AP Markets Report. Stocks ended just shy of a record on Wall Street after several AI stocks reported better-than-expected growth for the spring. The S&P 500 rose 0.3% Wednesday. It was the first gain for the index since it set an all-time high on Friday. The Dow slipped 21 points. That's less than 0.1%. The NASDAQ Composite climbed 0.5%. NVIDIA and Supermicrocomputer helped lead the way, following the latest signs that businesses continue to spend big money on AI infrastructure. The government reported that inflation improved a bit last month. That helped send Treasury yields lower in the bond market. The yield on the 10-year Treasury fell to 4.67%. That's Soutell, New York.
6: The report on inflation weighed on Wall Street, showing that despite a mild increase, there are still concerns to watch out for.
28: Inflation has been pushed higher by a series of shocks to the economy, tariffs imposed last spring, higher gas prices, and a surge in investment of artificial intelligence infrastructure that has boosted computer chip prices.
6: Correspondent Lisa Dwyer, with what was a mild inflation report, it's now believed the Federal Reserve will likely leave interest rates where they are when they meet in September. According to USA Today, two Popeyes customers in Texas are suing the fast food chain and its parent company for $1.5 million after allegedly finding a condom-like object inside a piece of fried chicken. Popeyes says it was likely a restaurant glove that fell into the batter. They say regardless, it's not acceptable, so they issued a refund and an apology to the guest. And quote, "This does not reflect the excellent experience we strive to deliver at Popeyes," end quote. It's 24 after. When we return on America in the Morning, NBA franchise sold again after these messages.
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0: 26 after, you're with America in the Morning. Two media groups sue in an attempt to block Trump media from charging for early access to the president's policy posts on Truth Social. Following the case, correspondent Mike Hempen.
1: President Trump has been sued in federal court to stop him from making money off early exclusive access to his post on U.S. policy on his own Truth Social platform. The lawsuit has been brought by two media groups, Freedom of the Press Foundation and The Intercept. It alleges that Trump's deal with the media firm to post first on his site violates the Constitution. Trump Media and Technology started charging Wall Street firms as much as $100,000 a month for a new service allowing early access to the president's posts so they can trade off them. Truth Social says the lawsuit is an attempt by left-wing activists to silence the president. I'm Mike Hempen.
0: Here's a slam dunk. For the second time in about 14 months, the NBA's most valuable franchise has been sold. And for the second time, it was for a record-breaking price. Correspondent Marcela Sanchez reports.
2: The Los Angeles Lakers are being sold to businessmen Josh Kushner and Bob Iger for $12.5 billion, the second time in just over a year. This was according to a person familiar with the terms who spoke to the Associated Press on condition of anonymity. The sale, first reported by ESPN, still needs approval from the NBA's Board of Governors, and that process can take several weeks. The Lakers were valued at $10 billion last year when Mark Walter purchased a controlling stake from the Buss family. Kushner and Iger had also been involved in trying to get an expansion team for Las Vegas. But by buying the Lakers, the two do not have to wait for that decision. If it happens, expansion could take place in the 2028-29 season. I'm Marcela Sanchez.
0: America in the Morning for Thursday, August 13th, 2026 is produced by Jeff McKay. I'm John Trout. This is Westwood One.

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5: SRN News, I'm Rich Thomason in Washington. So much rain in such a short period of time resulting in devastating flash flooding across parts of the Midwest and the Ohio Valley, evacuations, high water rescues, some fatalities as well. Tropical Storm Hernan has formed way out in the Pacific right now, posing no threat to any land mass. It is a desperate situation in Colombia as the clock keeps on ticking. Time is running out for crews to find people still alive in the rubble of the earthquake that so far is blamed for at least 265 deaths. It happened near Fort Hood, Texas, an Army Apache attack helicopter crashing in a field. Both people on board were killed and a wildfire started, causing some evacuations of nearby homes. The helicopter said to have been on a routine training mission at the time. Wall Street, Dow futures up 138 points. More details at SRNnews.com.
6: Hi, this is Dr. Duncan McCollum, and I have this amazing patient, Gaylene, here, who walked into our office, well, barely walked into our office.
7: Hardly able to walk and bent over. And within 3 visits, I was standing up straight, walking. I couldn't believe it. That's never happened to me before. It's been a very rough road, but we're getting there, and I'm very grateful.
6: And you had 2 back surgeries as well, right?
7: Yes, I did. Yep, in 1995, yeah.
6: And so they didn't really solve your problem?
7: No, they didn't.
6: And you came in, we did some stem cell treatments on you and some chiropractic on you, right?
7: Correct.
6: Yeah. So you're happy?
7: I'm happy. Everyone here is just awesome. They're all here to help you. They're all so sweet.
6: You should listen to Gaylene, see if we can help your health.
7: That's right. Anyone that needs help, please come in.
6: Thank you.
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8: This is America in the Morning from Westwood One. Coming up this half hour.
9: A surrogate mother delivers a baby in Texas after the parents requested an abortion. I'm Clayton Neville.
10: Immigration and Customs Enforcement is planning to give officers patrol gloves that can deliver painful electric shocks through the skin. I'm Jennifer King.
11: U.S. inflation slowed last month. Consumer prices rose 3.4% in July from a year ago. I'm Lisa Dwyer.
12: 3 people, including a child, are dead after a deadly attack at a Minnesota daycare. I'm Sue Aller.
13: 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I'm the new old tech guy, Chuck Palm.
14: Nick Reiner has been indicted by a grand jury in the murder of his parents. I'm Kevin Carr.
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21: Here with America in the Morning, 2 weeks into August and more severe weather on the horizon. Here's AccuWeather.com meteorologist LaTroy Thornton.
22: A stalled front hanging over the center of the nation will be the focus for today's severe weather risk, with a largely west-to-east zone extending from far northeastern Colorado eastward through the I-80 corridor of Nebraska and Iowa, then south of I-80 from Illinois to western Ohio, and near and north of I-70 from Kansas through Kentucky, facing the risk for thunderstorms that may bring localized damaging wind gusts of at least 60 to 70 miles per hour, as well as the potential for flash flooding today and into tonight. Of course, this comes after days of drenching storms at times brought very strong wind gusts and intense downpours to some of these same areas, with a large swath of the Midwest and Ohio Valley likely ending up with total rainfall of at least 2 to 4 inches this week after today's wet weather, and total rain of 4 to 8 inches for some from northeastern Indiana to West Virginia. To the south of there, the risk for at least a spotty afternoon thunderstorm extends from Virginia and into parts of the Carolinas, as well as mainly eastern Tennessee and Alabama, much of Georgia, even portions of Florida, with a heat wave expected over much of the south through early next week, likely to bring high temperatures of 8 to 12 degrees above historical averages, which should be enough to challenge daily record highs at times. The risk for a thunderstorm also extends from the Dakotas westward into Montana, with monsoon thunderstorm activity looking to remain rather widespread across the interior west today, including places from Wyoming south and west through the Four Corners states, as well as much of Nevada and even in and around the Sierra Nevada mountains of California. The west coast has a dry Thursday in store, with mainly afternoon thunderstorm activity in the northeast from western and central Pennsylvania through much of upstate New York and especially across northern portions of New England. That's the weather across America. I'm AccuWeather.com meteorologist LaTroy Thornton.
21: 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The baby of a California couple has been born in Texas. Correspondent Clayton Neville has the latest on the legal process and a move by the Texas Attorney General to protect the baby.
23: Baby Gabriel was born in Dallas County after his surrogate mother, McKenna West, refused to abort him after being asked to do so by the parents. Their request came after a prenatal diagnosis of hypoplastic left heart syndrome. That's a rare and serious congenital heart condition in which the left side of the heart is underdeveloped. West is pro-life and didn't want to abort the baby, despite the fact that she signed a contract with the parents saying they could terminate the pregnancy. She shared her story with the Megyn Kelly Show.
24: Yeah, going into this, we had talked about it when we first met, and I asked them kind of their views on termination, and it was a reassuring conversation that really they wanted a baby. They weren't exactly sure what decision they would make if something came up, but they ultimately just wanted to be parents, and so I felt confident moving forward with them that termination would not be their first choice.
23: She told SiriusXM the request was jarring.
24: Thankfully, my brother was, it was put on his heart to call me and just speak hope and courage into me. And he and his wife even offered to adopt this baby if it meant me not having to go through this late-term abortion.
23: Earlier this week, Texas Attorney General Ken Paxton intervened in the case, securing an emergency court order requiring UT Southwestern Medical Center and Children's Medical in Dallas to provide Gabriel with life-saving, medically necessary care. He was born the next day. Under the order, West is not allowed to have contact with Gabriel after birth, and the intended parents can't make medical decisions for the child under the court's terms. Doctors say without intervention, baby Gabriel's condition is typically fatal within days of birth, but surgery brings a chance of survival. Gabriel was immediately admitted to the NICU after he was born and is expected to undergo three-stage surgeries. Meanwhile, the legal process is still playing out. I'm Clayton Neville.
0: The Department of Homeland Security is looking to purchase electric shock gloves for U.S. Immigration and Customs Enforcement officers in the field. Correspondent Jennifer King reports on the GLOVE, which stands for Generated Low Output Voltage Emitter, described as a de-escalation device, like a taser, but for New York Governor Kathy Hochul and New York State Attorney General Letitia James. The devices, if used by ICE agents, could violate state law and expose agents to legal consequences. Audio courtesy compliant technologies.
1: Hey, Officer Jones.
2: I'm not leaving. Get out of my face.
1: Listen.
2: I'm not leaving.
1: Calm down.
2: No.
1: Calm down. Listen, sir.
2: I'm not going to
1: calm down. Calm down.
2: No.
1: Sit on the ground. Get your arm out. Get your arm out. Get it out. Get your feet out. Do not resist me. You understand?
2: Sir.
1: Do not resist me. Do you understand me?
2: Sir.
1: Bring the headphone on your back. Give me the hand.
10: Immigration and Customs Enforcement is planning to give officers patrol gloves made by Compliant Technologies LLC that, when a button is pressed, can deliver painful electric shocks through the skin.
3: We're reviewing the RFP at this point in time, but it appears to be arbitrary and capricious. It appears to be in violation of a number of laws, including our Constitution, the Administrative Procedure Act, but we are reviewing right now the RFP.
10: New York Attorney General Letitia James warned about misuse of the devices.
3: Of course we are outraged, and in the event that a New Yorker is injured as a result of these gloves, obviously there will be a private right of action as well as action from the state of New York. You can best be assured of that.
10: The size of the purchase, $10 to $20 million, suggests that ICE plans to give the gloves to most or all of its officers.
20: Appears to me on its face to be a violation of civil rights to cause that kind of physical harm to an individual, regardless of what the offense may be.
10: ICE says they want to be sure their officers in the field have the tools they need. I'm Jennifer King.
0: It was a daycare center that turned into a house of horrors in Minnesota. Police on Wednesday say a man, woman, and child are dead in what's being investigated as a potential murder-suicide, and another killing appears to be related to the case. Sue Aller has the story.
25: Tragedy took place in Minnesota early Wednesday morning. Police say a fatal stabbing in Burnsville is connected to a triple murder-suicide at a Hopkins daycare, bringing the total to four deaths. Investigators say a man stabbed a 78-year-old relative in Burnsville, then killed his wife and 7-year-old daughter at their in-home daycare business in Hopkins before turning the gun on himself. Burnsville Police Chief Matt Smith confirmed the connection on KMSP Fox 9 between the two cases.
26: Based on work between our officers and investigators with the Hopkins Police Department, we believe this tragedy and the tragedy in Hopkins are linked.
25: Hopkins Police Chief Brett Johnson says there were other children present when the incident took place.
26: Six other children at that time were present in the daycare, and they were all safely evacuated and physically unharmed and swiftly reunited with their families.
25: The community is struggling to make sense of the tragedy. Neighbor Tasha Leals spoke to KSTP-TV and says she never expected this.
27: I don't understand what happened. He was so sweet. No.
25: Others are thinking of the children who witnessed the aftermath. Neighbor Jean Healy also spoke to KSTP-TV.
28: Those poor kids, oh my God, just trauma.
25: Police say there is no ongoing threat to the public, though a full timeline and motive are still under investigation. I'm Sue Aller.
0: 17 till. When we return on America in the Morning, Mike Lindell, the MyPillow guy, will not lay down on political defeat. When America in the Morning continues after these messages.
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0: It's 15 till. Welcome back. You're with America in the Morning. Mike Lindell, the MyPillow salesman and President Trump supporter, has refused to concede defeat in Minnesota's Republican gubernatorial primary, despite trailing by a double-digit margin in the morning after polls closed. The race was called by multiple media outlets late Tuesday for Lisa DeMuth, the Minnesota House Speaker, who was ahead by nearly 11 percentage points when all the votes were counted. Lindell, who denied the results of the 2020 presidential election and was endorsed by President Trump, told reporters he was convinced the numbers didn't add up correctly based on the final batch of votes, questioned Minnesota's computerized voting system, suggested there were voting irregularities, and said that all elections should be conducted by paper ballot. DeMuth will now face Senator Amy Klobuchar, who won the Democrat primary by a landslide. The winner of that election will become Minnesota's first ever woman governor. Shifting gears, the government's report on inflation showed that in July the numbers were better than the previous month. Correspondent Lisa Dwyer explains.
1: U.S. inflation slowed last month. Consumer prices rose 3.4% in July from a year ago, down slightly from 3.5% in June. But inflation is still higher than before the Iran war began in February, when it was 2.4%. Inflation has been pushed higher by a series of shocks to the economy, tariffs imposed last spring, higher gas prices, and a surge in investment of artificial intelligence infrastructure that has boosted computer chip prices. The key question for the inflation fighters at the Fed and for consumers struggling with high gas and grocery prices is how quickly those one-time effects will fade. I'm Lisa Dwyer.
0: Ukraine President Volodymyr Zelensky says Ukrainian anti-ship missiles and drones have blitzed a major Russian naval base. Correspondent Charles de Ledesma reports this after Ukraine, the day before, targeted with drones one of Russia's largest refineries nearly 900 miles from the front lines.
2: President Volodymyr Zelensky says the unique nighttime operation targeted a major naval base on the Black Sea coast, the attack striking air defenses, piers and other port infrastructure in the Krasnodar region city with hundreds of Ukrainian drones, while the Russian Defense Ministry in Moscow says air defenses had downed more than 500 of the pilotless munitions. Cutting-edge drones developed by Kyiv have repeatedly targeted Russian ships in the Black Sea region, including warships and oil tankers. Both countries have Black Sea shorelines. Moreover, Ukraine's fleet has succeeded in limiting the movements of Russia's once dominant Black Sea Navy, Kyiv officials say, in one of the country's biggest accomplishments of the war. I'm Charles de Ledesma.
0: Sky watchers across the northern hemisphere got a chance to see the moon take a bite out of the sun on Wednesday. The total solar eclipse swept across Greenland, Iceland, northern Russia, the Atlantic Ocean, Spain, and a small part of Portugal. While the partial solar eclipse was visible across a much wider portion of the northern hemisphere, including some parts of the northern and eastern United States and most of Canada, millions of people crowded in cities and towns in Spain. Hundreds turned out in Reykjavik, despite clouds, to view the darkness, but also paid a hefty price where hotel rooms averaged over $1,000 as Icelanders prepared for their first total solar eclipse since 1954 and the first visible from the capital since 1433. Well, back here on Earth, hackers broke into Valve's shipping partner and stole real delivery data for Stream hardware buyers, and scammers are already using it to run convincing follow-up scams. The new old tech guy, Chuck Palm, has more on the story.
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4: Make it 9 straight wins for the Rays after their 8-4 victory over the A's. Liam Hicks hit a 3-run homer. Drew Rasmussen won his 12th. And Tampa Bay nosed ahead of Milwaukee for the best record in the big leagues. Padres scored twice in the 11th to edge the Brewers 4-3. The Dads have won 5 in a row. Alex Bregman's first career 3-homer game led the Cubs to a 12-6 romp over the Nationals.
5: Was consistent with the mechanics and was in a position to get some good swings off and fortunate enough to get him out.
4: 7 RBI, also a new career high for Bregman. Shohei Ohtani's go-ahead 2-run homer lifted the Dodgers over the Royals 4-2. White Sox wiped out the Reds 5-0. Luis Castillo allowed just one hit and fanned 10 over 7 innings. Yankees sank the Mariners 10-5. Trent Grisham homered twice and drove in 4. Seattle has lost 6 in a row. Blue Jays broke open a tie game with a 5 spot in the 8th and held on for a 6-4 win over the Red Sox, who have dropped their last 5. Wins for the Braves, Marlins, Cardinals, Twins, Astros, Rockies, Angels, and Guardians. And Russell Westbrook has announced his retirement after 18 NBA seasons with 7 different teams. He posted a record 209 triple-doubles in his career. In fact, Westbrook averaged a triple-double for the 2016-2017 season. He was the first player to do that since Oscar Robertson did it in 1962. Westbrook finishes 5th all-time in assists and 14th on the scoring list. That's Friday Sports.
0: Robert Workman on sports, thank you. 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
0: Five till. Welcome back. You're with America in the Morning. Nick Reiner is one step closer to his day in court facing charges in the murder of his parents. With an eye on Hollywood, correspondent Kevin Carr.
11: On Wednesday, the grand jury indictment of Nick Reiner in the murder of his parents was unsealed. Actor-director Rob Reiner and his wife Michelle Singer Reiner were found dead in their Brentwood home in December of last year. Nick Reiner, their son, was charged with two counts of first-degree murder. Los Angeles District Attorney Nathan Hochman explained the charges in December.
12: These charges will be two counts of first-degree murder with a special circumstance of multiple murders.
11: In the days following the murder and arrest, TMZ reported that Reiner had been diagnosed with schizophrenia and recent changes to his medication had caused him to become, quote, erratic and dangerous. Back in December, Hochman reminded people this was in the early stages.
12: Charges are not evidence. Evidence is something that we will be presenting in a court of law to meet the standard of proof we meet in every criminal case.
11: Now, Nick Reiner has been indicted by a grand jury. The indictment includes a new special circumstance allegation, which states that the defendant was lying in wait for his parents and that he used a knife as a deadly weapon in the killings. Hochman said in a statement on Wednesday that the grand jury indictment will, quote, bring us one step closer to a trial and achieving justice. Reiner has pled not guilty to the charges. A pretrial hearing is scheduled for September 15th. If convicted, he faces either the death penalty or life in state prison without the possibility of parole. I'm Kevin Carr.
0: One town in Indiana is celebrating the Hoosier Cabinet. Correspondent Donna Warder reports on what was at one time a staple for many in their kitchen.
13: The Hoosier Cabinet is an all-in-one kitchen that was once a mainstay in early 20th century American homes.
14: The Hoosier Cabinet was huge at the turn of the century. One in 10 American houses had a Hoosier Cabinet. Actually more than that probably, because that number just comes from the Hoosier Manufacturing Company. And there were 5,000 dealers throughout the country of these cabinets.
13: They're no longer in fashion, but a town in northern Indiana is celebrating the cabinet's place in history with the display of a really giant one. It's a 30-foot-tall model of a Dutch kitchenette in the town of Napanee, and it celebrates Coppice Napanee, one of two companies still in existence that manufactured the Hoosier Cabinet more than a century ago. Wesley Mast is the company owner.
15: When people walk up and see the big cabinet, it seems like we get two extremes on the responses. There's the one extreme where people are like, why? Like, why such a big cabinet? This was kind of the first piece of furniture that went into the house as a kitchen and was considered the kitchen itself in just one piece.
13: And Coppice Napanee is 150 years old this year. I'm Donna Warder.
0: America in the Morning for Thursday, August 13th, 2026 is produced by Jeff McKay. I'm John Trout. This is Westwood One.
16: Truth out there? Are there forces at work that we can't explain? Hi, I'm George Norrie, and I want to tell you about a fascinating program that was inspired by the late, great Dave Allen. 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

0: slowed last month, rising 4.7% in July from a year ago. That is down from a much larger 5.5% increase in June. It is a kind of story that's become more commonplace in recent years in Northern California. An illegal alien with a lengthy rap sheet and just released from jail, under arrest for allegedly killing a man in Martinez.
1: California's sanctuary city policies under scrutiny as an illegal alien with a long criminal history under arrest again, this time for stabbing a 68-year-old man to death. Court records show a California judge released the illegal the day before the murder. The gruesome crime, which took place in a neighborhood caught on camera, the Department of Homeland Security posting on its X page, the California governor must not release this murderer from jail and turn him over to us so we can remove him from our nation. Laura Winters reporting.
0: Apparently, there's big money, taxpayer dollars, in representing unaccompanied children in the country illegally.
2: Migrant children detained after entering the U.S. without their parents are usually entrusted to federal government care. And Congress has created various legal protections for them, including a 2008 law requiring the government to provide legal representation in deportation proceedings. Now, one law firm tapped to receive a $150 million federal contract has dropped out, while another firm, One Rescue, has been awarded a contract worth up to $244 million. Its founder resigned in 2023 amid allegations of misconduct. I'm Ben Thomas.
0: On Wall Street, ahead of this morning's opening bell, the Dow futures are up 172 points. More on these stories at townhall.com.
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0: A courageous voice of dissent is raised inside Russia.
4: In Russia, publicly criticizing the war and the authorities carries a risk. But Nobel laureate Dmitry Muratov continues to speak out. I asked him how far he thought Vladimir Putin was prepared to go to secure victory in Ukraine.
5: Победы уже никогда не будет.
4: There will never be victory, Dmitry Muratov told me. There cannot be victory when two Slavic nations have ripped a million people to shreds. Russia, he added, could destroy Ukraine, but not conquer it.
0: The BBC's Steve Rosenberg in Moscow. President Zelensky says Ukrainian missiles and drones targeted Russia's naval base on the Black Sea coast in a nighttime operation. The attack struck air defenses and port infrastructure. Russian officials report hundreds of Ukrainian drones attacked various locations, with air defenses downing more than 500 of them. News and analysis, townhall.com. An acknowledgement of civilian casualties and strikes on terrorist targets in Yemen.
2: In an unclassified assessment sent to Congress, the Pentagon says U.S. airstrikes targeting Iranian-backed Houthi rebels in Yemen last year killed more than 150 civilians. The review focused on 3 strikes in April 2025. At the time, the Houthis had been attacking commercial ships in the Red Sea. Civilian casualties from U.S. military operations have been drawing concern, particularly after a U.S. missile struck an Iranian primary school in the opening days of the Iran war, killing up to 168 people. Ben Thomas, Washington.
0: Lawyers for Tyler Robinson, charged with killing Charlie Kirk, argue against a death penalty for Robinson. The defense says he should not be subject to a death sentence because the gunman, quote, hit the intended target. No one else was endangered. More on these stories, townhall.com.
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0: Live from Studio C, Senor. Deep within the bowels of the Armstrong and Getty Information Complex, this is the Armstrong and Getty Show live. It's Thursday, August the 13th, the year of our Lord, 2026. And this morning we're laboring under the title of WNBA stands for We're Not Being Aware. Nah, I didn't love that one. I couldn't come up with a good A word. They held their cute little meeting about the transgender fellows playing the league. Oh, my God. Their statement is hilarious. Alternate title, if you prefer. Do you take this woman to be your communist agent? Scam marriages. Chinese, probably, agents coming to the U.S. paying thousands of dollars to marry U.S. citizens so they can get citizenship or visas or green cards or whatever level of immigration documentation that they can gin up. So we'll be talking about that story as well coming
11: up. Don't trust China.
0: I don't, sir. I don't. Not for a minute. You know what's weird about that? The story is they presented it on a special report, Brett Baer, last night. Because it's like 1,000 marriages or more. And they were talking about it being immigration fraud and how this was wrong. And at the press conference that announced this, the Justice Department was talking about this. At the press conference, they didn't say anything about national security. They didn't bring up the idea that, every Chinese citizen is obliged by law to do anything the Communist Party tells them to do to help advance the interests of China every moment of their lives. No matter where they're living. And by the way, if you think, I really don't want to do that for you, Xi Jinping. Yeah, we got your mom right here. She wants to talk to you. Oh, no, she can't talk to you because she's in a cell. Anyway, what was that you were saying about you don't want to do what we asked you? And we got thousands of these. Oh, my God. What's the saying about the Roman Empire that, the barbarians didn't have to break down the gate? The gates were open. They just walked in. Yeah, if we're that dumb, we probably don't deserve to keep our empire. But I don't want to be negative. Don't want to be negative. I've got some really kind of cool, positive things to talk about today, as well as a follow-up on a number of different issues we've been discussing this week, including old Abdul El Sayed. He's absolutely an Islamist. He is hell-bent on advancing fundamentalist Islam into the United States. And we have proof, such as it is, a big gender-bending madness update, the Hassan Piker info that's beyond the obvious, and yeah, he's a commie and a rich commie, but he's the typical one of these people. Really interesting stuff about third worldism, which is, one of the political theories that's running hot through the left. So a big, giant variety of stuff to talk about. Oh, and it's probably going to be a final shot at the ridiculous, hilarious DEI career of Cambridge's Jason Arday. His book is out now. I think it came out yesterday in America. This toast of academia, really, you know, in the English-speaking world, but especially in Britain. But his book about his many adventures, most of which are made up, is out in the United States, and apparently the publisher had to do some hasty edits of it before it actually went to print because they were realizing more and more, oh, my God, this guy's a fraud. But we've got a contract for the book, and he's still kind of celebrated in the left. And so, all right, let's go ahead and put out the book. But, man, some of the craziest ass we probably ought to take out of it. So we'll talk about that among many, many other things. Right now, let's start the show officially according to FCC rules and regs. Here we go, boldly into the future at Mark.
3: Of course the president supports peaceful protests. What a stupid question. Raquel.
9: Yeah, because you're a left-wing hack. You're not a reporter. You're posing in this room as a journalist.
3: I have provided some photos for all of you in the room today. This is the interior of the ballroom space. Quite beautiful.
9: Fake? Like, you're a journalist. You shouldn't even be sitting in that seat. But you're pretending like you're a journalist, but you're a left-wing activist.
3: Of the market.
9: It's a federal agency within which branch?
3: It's the executive branch. Who's the head of the executive branch?
9: The president of the United States.
0: Ah, the feisty, the snippy, the incredibly effective Caroline Leavitt announced yesterday that she is going to stay as a top-level advisor outside of the White House, but will no longer be the press secretary as of some date in the near future. Not surprisingly, people don't last that long in those jobs because they're so incredibly intense. And she's a young mom. Katie, I don't remember. Does she have one kid or two?
11: She has two.
0: Yeah, two kids under two or under three, something like that. Two very, very small children. She's also got like an army of nannies.
11: Yeah.
0: She's married to a very wealthy fella. And you know, that changes the equation. I mean, come on, let's be serious. And Katie and a lot of other women can relate to this. She was, she's done interviews where she says she's got to be, you know, very, careful and deliberate about spending time with her kids. She, in the morning, she thinks, when can I carve out some time to be with my child? When might they need me?
12: Right.
0: So it's, and look, y'all run your own lives. She's going to run her own life. I have a feeling your kids will do okay, although growing up near fame and fortune isn't the best thing for kids. But so she is like the polar opposite of 90% of parents who's, you know, maybe they have work, but their lives are, all right, my kids, when do I carve out a little bit of time for anything else?
12: Right.
0: So she schedules kids like, you know, her kids like other people schedule, you know, non-kid stuff. And again, I'm not judging.
11: Yeah, but she has two under two.
0: Yeah. Yeah, that's spectacular.
11: Right.
0: Yeah. I don't think it's great. She has one of the most intense time-consuming jobs on the planet. I believe in making your children a higher priority than that. But at the same time, if she and her husband, who's so successfully out of the spotlight, I think I've heard his name, but I don't know what it is and I don't care. You know, if they can pull it off and the kids are happy and healthy and the rest of it and they love their kids, all right, great. There are different ways to go. And again, if you can afford a paid staff, that really, really helps. But she was, you know, I remember at the beginning, her tone, that snippy, fast-talking, I know better than you, it used to make me insane. And that seems to be fairly typical of MAGA women for whatever reason. There's a fair amount of that. But the more I heard her act, she was extremely bright. She could run circles around KJP, Biden's dolt, with one baby in each arm, and was a really good effective spokesperson for the administration, which is her job, but also was incredibly accessible to the media, the most transparent administration in recent memory, maybe ever, to a fault sometimes, because Trump can't keep his mouth shut when he really ought to. But I thought she did a terrific job. There's speculation in the Beltway who's going to get the gig, but whoever. Just let me know when they have it, and I'll try to memorize their name. Doesn't matter. But so anyway, she's on the way out, and there will be a new spokesperson there at the lectern in the White House briefing room sooner or later. Stuff that applies much more directly to your real life will be our focus today. We are not Beltway obsessed. Some good stuff about the economy and education and debt and just, well, you know, dollars and cents, kitchen table issues, as they say. Katie's got the headlines coming up in just a moment or two. Hope you can stay with us.
8: Armstrong and Getty.
0: It's shocking. 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
0: What matters to me is that you keep doing this. 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
3: As usual, so much going on, it's hard to keep track of it all. Let's figure out who's reporting what. It's Lead Story with Katie Green. Katie.
4: All righty. Starting with the Alphabet Networks, they're focusing on Iran this morning. ABC, U.S. miscalculated in Iran war due to intelligence failures, according to the Iranian foreign minister. CNN, Trump insists the U.S. controls Hormuz. Iran says it could prolong the war with the United States. And CBS, Tehran says Strait of Hormuz is under Iran's control after Trump threatens that the U.S. might just, quote, keep it.
3: Oh, my goodness. Yeah, that whole is it under control or not is such a dumb argument. Oh, why is our political discourse so dumb? Also, the idea that we can break Iran by just squeezing them economically, the more I learn about the way that society works and the way the IRGC works, the less optimistic I am about that. They're really, really good at hunkering down and surviving in spite of sanctions and war and that sort of thing. It's what they do best. And they have the advantage of not giving a single poop what happens to the people. No poops.
4: Zero poops.
3: Zero craps given.
4: All righty, Breitbart. Washington State Democrats spent $20 million on health care program for just 173 migrants.
3: How much?
4: $20 million.
3: Okay, let's approach this with our new technique.
4: Right.
3: In Washington State, do you want to do it? Go ahead.
4: Okay. In Washington State, someone got $20 million for a health care program for just 173 migrants.
3: See, we came up with this the other day. How do you like that, friends? Somebody got that money. That's the important part. It's so easy to say they spent this much and blah, blah, blah. But wait a minute. Who got it? How did they get it? What did they do with it? What were they required to do for getting it? Who are they? What are their names? Well, how are they connected to the powerful? Somebody got $20 million. Whom? That's what we got to be better at asking as citizens. And that's one of the reasons, I won't go off on this screen, but it's one of the reasons it's so important to not have a gigantic multi-trillion dollar government that nobody can even understand. It automatically becomes corrupt. Because you can't keep track of it, and people like money. Back to you, Katie.
4: This one's a little frightening. From the Wall Street Journal, U.S. and Ukrainian forces went head-to-head in an exercise. Ukraine's drones won.
3: Oh, yeah. Yeah, I actually, when I read that headline, I thought, oh, damn, go America. Then I thought, wait a minute, this is exactly what I'm always talking about. You've got to be humble, even while you're powerful. We got pantsed by the Ukrainians because they're in it. They've had to learn. They've had to adapt. They've had to get smart and fast. And we're fat and comfortable and slow. This is exactly the sort of comeuppance you need. In sports, they talk about the early season loss, like in football, where you went in the season thinking you're great, and then you get pantsed, and you think, oh, my God, we've got to sharpen up everything. And it makes you as great as you can be. So we'll talk more about that story.
4: From the Washington Post, prescription drug prices record sharpest drop in more than 60 years.
3: That's interesting. Yeah, we'll have to talk to Craig, the healthcare guru, about that. He's going to be talking to us during hour three. He's really got a handle on, speaking of complexity and corruption, our ridiculous healthcare system. So look forward to that. I am.
4: From the Daily Mail, 17-year-old boy asked ChatGPT for, quote, murder my family fantasies. Then he killed his mom and 14-year-old brother at their Massachusetts home.
3: Oh, my Lord. Yeah, I've got some more AI stories. It's an incredibly powerful tool as wielded by anyone who figures out how to use it. And if your intent is good, you can do incredible good. If your intent is efficiency, you can get unbelievable efficiency. If your intent is evil and murder, you can be great at evil and murder. Mm-hmm. Oh, boy. What do we do with this? I wish I knew.
4: From the New York Post, solar eclipse sends animals loopy from sex-mad tortoises to giraffes going crazy.
3: Oh, wow. Doing it tortoise style.
4: Sex-mad tortoises, huh?
3: Oh, yeah. Yeah, and they take you the time. You know what? Walk slow, love slow. Slow jam. Ow, ow. Tortoise love. Tortoise love. Oh, my God. Now Hanson's going to go to his AI and make a terrible song.
4: Oh,
3: don't, Hanson.
4: Oh,
3: please
4: geez.
3: Don't.
4: Show close, Hanson.
3: Oh, no.
4: From Study Finds, dogs' brains experience happy human faces like a treat.
3: Yeah, I'm not surprised. Dogs are unbelievable at reading your moods.
4: Yeah.
3: I miss having a dog. We're not going to have one anytime soon. But, the way they've been domesticated over thousands of years and adapted to it is really awe-inspiring. Love dogs.
4: Since we brought our son Van home, when we look at Frankie and our little dog and say, "You're a good boy," he's started doing this thing where he almost smiles and he squints his eyes. And it is... melt me.
3: And he's been a good big brother to Frankie.
4: Oh, he's been
3: to Van, rather, right?
4: He's been so good.
3: You know why? Because he's a good boy.
1: Because he's such a good boy.
4: All right, and finally, the Babylon Bee. White privilege. Black player ejected for shooting Sophie Cunningham with a rocket launcher.
3: That did not happen. Yeah, but Katie, I do want to get to the WNBA's recent announcement and your reaction to it as a woman athlete.
4: Okay.
3: It's unbelievable. And it's so jaw-droppingly clueless. I don't know how to reason with these people or if you can reason with these people.
4: All right. 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
10: With SRN News, I'm Rich Thomason in Washington. Powerful storms have again wreaked havoc across the Midwest. Tornadoes, heavy rains, flash flooding. First responders and utility crews have been working to clear the roads and restore power to hundreds of thousands. A 4-year-old Indiana boy was killed when a tree fell on his home. The earthquake death toll in Colombia is at least 265 as the window for rescuing additional survivors from the rubble slowly closes. Looks like there's going to be a high-profile job opening at the White House. Presidential Press Secretary Caroline Leavitt will step down at the end of the month in order to spend more time with her young family. The Kennedy Center's board of directors set to meet today to discuss where to go from here, now that a federal judge has blocked a two-year closure of the Arts Center in Washington for renovation work. More details at srnnews.com.
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1: The reality is, with me, I will always lead with love. I will always lead with grace. I will always lead with humility. And I will always lead with integrity. Doesn't mean I'll always get it right. I'm also human.
2: That is WNBA coach Stephanie White of the Indiana team, right? And she's in the middle now of the transgender argument and being asked about it. And as usual with folks of her ilk, all she's got is slogans. Always lead with love, grace, humility, integrity. How about people with testicles playing in your league? Well, here's her response, more or less.
1: The hate, the fear-mongering, the divisiveness, the stuff that's trying to hijack our league will not win. It won't win.
2: What about the penises?
1: We are united. We are connected.
2: Right.
1: We will not be divided. Every day these women put their ass on the line.
2: So will the dudes.
1: Every day.
2: Right.
1: When they go low, we go high. Love will win.
3: Okay,
1: grace
3: gonna,
1: will win. Humility will
2: as
1: win.
2: High as the dudes,
1: and kindness though. Will win.
2: Yes, I'm in
1: I
2: favor
1: stand
2: of that.
1: By them. I will always yes. stand by them. Everybody
2: yes.
1: else can go to hell.
2: Oh, yeah, go to hell.
3: What about kindness and the love
2: yeah.
3: and the grace?
2: Yeah, but what about the much larger skeletal frames and the muscles, though, of the dudes who are cosplaying as women? I will lead with grace and humility. We will not be divided. Love will win.
3: Go
2: what
3: to hell.
2: About the penises? So the
4: what do you,
2: WNBA
4: what
2: general
4: do you think
2: manager.
4: The players think of her at this point?
2: Most of the, well, I don't know. I don't know. It's kind of complex because the WNBA is an intersectionality league. It is absolutely based on the principles of DEI in that the black lesbians, for instance, think it is incredibly inappropriate and oppressive that, like, the black straight women say anything to them. And the white lesbians who can't tell the black straight women anything, if I'm getting the totem pole of intersectionality right, they can't say anything to them, but they can absolutely beat the crap out of the, well, everybody can beat the crap out of these straight white women. So it depends where you are in the web of intersectionality, Michael, what you'd think of her claptrap. But that's a perfect introduction to, we mentioned several days ago that because a couple of former NBA guys, Royce White and Enos Kanter, Freedom, are taking the ridiculousness of men and women's sports to the logical and extreme conclusion, it's forcing the WNBA to face up to its cognitive dissonance with saying we embrace transgenderism, but they know, if they let any dudes cosplaying as women into the league, they will dominate. They will render the entire league a belly laughing joke almost immediately. But they can't admit that. And if you didn't listen to yesterday's show, the reason this matters is not because the WNBA matters. It doesn't matter. Unless you're a big fan. If you're a fan, enjoy the games. What the heck? You do you. It matters because this is at the core of critical theory and what we were talking to James Lindsay about. If you can call them on the ridiculousness of what they're doing and the whole 2 + 2 = 5 because saying 2 + 2 = 4 is racism and it's Western civilization insisting on its way and it's oppression and down with the man and all. It all rests on this sort of thing. So if we can point out to people the absurdity of their philosophy, I mean, you know, even AOC is saying woke one was crazy. you ended people's careers, booted them off social media, ostracized them, made them miserable, committed acts of violence against people who tried to say woke one was crazy. And it's interesting, and I will get to the WNBA statement. I was listening to some of my favorite thinkers and writers on a podcast talking about the laughing off woke one, and will there be a woke two or three, and what will it look like? And what really, really bothered me about it is they acted like it existed in a vacuum. That maybe not, because everybody realized, no, this is crazy. They don't know about critical theory and neo-Marxism and the rest of it. Of course there will be a woke two and three and four, because they Marxists always adapt their strategies. So of course there will be. It's going on right now. It's forming right now. Abdul el-Sayed is it. The Hong woman who lost it was it, but the lefty chick in Minneapolis who won is it. Of course there will be a woke 2.0. That was just a set of strategies. It wasn't a philosophy. Anyway, so the WNBA had to get together to have a hasty anti-hate task force meeting to address the cognitive dissonance of we love everybody, including transgender people, and they're welcome in our league, except they would turn our league into a joke. The league said afterward there was no immediate eligibility matters affecting the W, part of the WNBA. On top of that, the league slammed bad faith efforts to marginalize others. Raise your hand, friends, if at any point in the next several sentences you hear them come close to addressing what they'll do if dudes cosplaying as women say they want to play in the WNBA. Here's what they said. Today's meeting covered a wide range of topics, including ongoing discussions on transgender athletes and the continued hate and vitriol directed at players online. Oh, because that's what it's. They always go to the hate thing. No, what about the dudes playing in your league? Well, maybe they address it here. We will continue to engage all league stakeholders in the coming weeks and months. We will approach these important conversations thoughtfully and in alignment with the values of our league. There are no immediate eligibility matters affecting the WNBA, and we strongly denounce the bad faith efforts to use these topics to demean or marginalize others. I don't need to demean or marginalize anybody. I just don't want men playing in women's sports, boys playing in girls' sports. That's it. That is it.
1: Go to hell.
2: Thank you. let's see. Debate has raged over trans athletes and their participation in the wake of fever guard Sophie Cunningham's recent comments to ESPN, in which she said, I just think girls should be... what she says, I get a lot of negative feedback about me hating trans, and I'm like, I never once said that. I think that I'm here to extend love, but I also think that love is truth, being honest, and I want to protect young girls in a locker room or young girls in sports who shouldn't have to go against biological men. But see, that's the problem, Sophie. And that's what I'm trying to bring home. Radical gender theory, critical theory, says there's no such thing as the difference between a man and a woman. It's entirely a social construct. Everything is a social construct. And if you prove to them that even people screaming that, when it comes down to their basketball league being turned into a joke, they have to admit, okay, it's not a social construct, it's real. Then all of critical theory falls apart. I hope I'm doing at least a decent job of explaining this. So the WNBA just whistled their way past the well-muscled graveyard and essentially issued a non-statement. So I wish them luck, and Enos Kanter and Mr. White's name. I keep forgetting his first name. Royce White, that's right, who is absolutely hilarious and a genius and understands what he's doing. They're going to keep going, and if they're not drafted, they say they're going to sue based on...
3: Yes!
2: Because people have said all the WNBA has to do is not draft them, and no, they have the legal teams lined up to sue on behalf of discrimination against transgender people.
4: This is brilliant.
2: Oh, I know. It is absolutely brilliant. and so that's it. It has nothing to do with, like, hating transgender people, although I do think it's an awful, awful social contagion and an abuse and experiment on mentally ill people. And it really bothers me on that level. But it's not about the WNBA. So I wish I had time to do this. Andrew Stiles wrote a great piece in the Free Beacon that Katie pointed out to me. You must be this crazy to lose a Democratic primary in 2026. And he goes through the various sorts of crazy that appear to be acceptable because the people touting these won. Or in the case of Nazi, communist, rapist, woman beater, cosplaying middle class, working class guy, Graham Plattner, he was about to win. But yeah, you can support defunding the police, abolishing prisons, hating Israel, hating America, sharing a stage with radical Muslim clerics who praise the October 7th attacks and 9/11, promoting a book that encourages destructive riots and the violence of rebellion, that's El Said, being a Sharia-compliant international landlord with a tens of thousands of dollars collection of watches while claiming to be a socialist. Or Hassan Piker's got like a $3 million house in L.A., and he wore $1,400 sunglasses on his trip to Cuba to praise communism. You can't make this stuff up. And there's a whole bunch of stuff, but it's too weird if you allegedly rape a Democrat like Plattner, or say that Thanksgiving is a a settler colonialist holiday, or the rest of it, like the Hong woman. But don't take her loss as an example that the far left is on its back foot. She was just a moron. She was a terrible candidate. Don't stretch it too far. But I wanted to get to this to wrap up the discussion. Karl Rove, who's not beloved in the MAGA movement. He's, mainstream establishment, swamp Republican, whatever. He's also a very, very astute political analyst. And I think he's really right in this. Seven steps to defeat the Dems and the DSA. And he mentions that Trump made a speech in Las Vegas where he really missed the mark. He missed the opportunities he so often does. He really has one note. But he said the radical left, the maniacs, they're trying to destroy it with the disaster known not as socialism, but communism. These are communists. He said Republicans should say that if Democrats prevail, you'll have nothing but death, squalor, poverty. You know, he's not wrong about communism and the rest of it. But his poll numbers are way, way upside down. And just calling them communists is not going to do. You know what? I'm looking at the clock. We don't have time for this. Let's kick off. Checking if we have a guest. We do have a guest. Damn it. All right. At the bottom of the hour number two, we will get to how you actually defeat these DSA people. And I think Carl nails it. So we'll do that. We've got mailbag, freedom, love, and quote of the day coming up in seconds. Stay around.
4: Armstrong and Getty.
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8: Howdy, folks. This is Frederick Johnson from Pruntucky, California. I've been tarred and feathered, run over by a lettuce truck. I've been snake bit, stepped on. I've been yelled at plenty, hung out to dry. I've been up a creek without a paddle. I've been hogtied. My dog bit me. My roof leaks. Taxes, what are those? My truck has noises. I don't know where they come from. Health, is that something I can order? I just think life can't get any worse, but I know I believe I can at least get my roof fixed. I'll call those folks at Knox Roofing. I'll have one thing around here I know will work. I know Knox Roofing's been around longer than my ex-wife. Okay, well, thanks for listening. I think the number for them is 831-461-0634. Okay, thanks, folks.
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12: 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Jade, the system is set up for people like us to fail. 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

0: Oregon in Washington. Looks like there's going to be a high-profile job opening at the White House. The pending departure of the chief presidential spokeswoman is fueling speculation about a successor.
1: White House Press Secretary Caroline Leavitt says she's leaving her post to spend more time raising her...
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3: Hey, how you doing? Let's get right into it. The freedom-loving quote of the day, continuing our series from Nikita Khrushchev, one of the most critical figures in communism in the 20th century. Guided the Soviet Union, well, so to speak, in the middle part of the century. I can prophesy that your grandchildren in America will live under socialism. Our firm conviction is that sooner or later, capitalism will give way to socialism. Whether you like it or not, history is on our side. We will bury you. He was kind enough to say out loud what their strategy was. And a lot of young, dopey Americans are embracing it. But thinking they're so smart and innovative, they will guide socialism and state control to a utopian outcome and not end up like it always ends up. Ah, youth. It's wonderful, isn't it? Mailbag. Drop us a note. 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Got this note from Tom, the former submariner. I've been listening daily for 2+ decades. Thanks, Tom. Gosh, I wanted you to know that I recognize how difficult your job must be when done solo. Pass this on to Jack as well. Doing what you do as a team 5 days a week must be challenging. It is fairly, but going solo has got to be a mind bender. It isn't. Oh, and then he says, you're a seasoned pro, Joe Getty, and so is Jack. All right, first of all, thank you for the note. You know, anytime one of us does the show solo, we get lovely expressions like this. But then there's inevitably, and we appreciate it, because it's like going from doubles tennis to singles tennis. And we appreciate them, but inevitably we'll get a couple of notes. We got one today saying, you know, Joe, when Jack was on during hour four, I got to tell you, I think the show is better when both of you are on. And I always roll my eyes and laugh at the, why do you think we've been doing a show together for 28 years? Well, if you include our music radio days, misery, it's like 35 years. We know! Oh, boy, I'm always so amused by that. Okay, moving along. Kevin, the Texas Marine, with a thought about the book you mentioned, Wednesday's Third Hour. It was a book about radicalism that is in favor of political violence that Al-Sayed has recommended 10 times on his podcast. It's one of his favorite books. Kevin the Texas Marine says, well, a voracious reader, I will never read this particular book, mainly because I don't want to give these authors any money. You mentioned that they are against the state because the state is violent. Yet isn't what communists want is more the state? In fact, the state is in charge of everything. Oh, wait, they want the state they agree with. Then the violence is okay and widespread and state-sanctioned. Well, the left is nothing if they aren't hypocrites. It's absolutely true. Similar topic, AJ from the People's Republic of Vallejo, California, writes, Dear Vern. Vern is Jack, I think. Isn't Jack wanted to be known as Vern? You wanted the nickname Vern, Michael? Yeah. AOC's comment about Francesca Hong saying woke one was crazy was a veiled way to say those who stick blindly to yesterday's party line are too dumb to succeed. I think you're absolutely right, AJ. It's a great point. Rather than being in denial that she herself once spouted that nonsense, AOC's comment was more a lament that there are those who can't keep current with today's accepted party line, a la Mao's China. KCWTJ, keep current with today's jargon, AJ. That's an absolutely excellent point. And that's what I was talking about before. Yeah, there's going to be a woke 2.0 and 3.0. They're just adapting strategies. These people want to overthrow Western civilization. If you missed my interview with James Lindsay yesterday, it's available on the Armstrong and Getty on-demand podcast. It's kind of highlighted. It's easy to find. Let's see. Skipper McHale writes, Hegseth's the cat guy? Not surprised. Early in my military career, we had a deputy commander of Special Ops Command South, Navy Captain Seal. Guy looked a lot like Hegseth. He kept cats. He used to show me photos of his kittens. I kind of thought he was off his rocker a bit. One day he said, Chaplain, do you know why I like cats? Because they are killers. Oh, twist at the end.
4: Not cat pervert.
3: Timbo in Vancouver, Washington writes, please give this joke a chance. We had Gary the Glove Payton, Irvin Magic Johnson, Carl the Mailman Malone. He says, you got to do this. Debuting for your Indiana Fever, 6'8", 280-pound center, Enos the Penis Cantor. I love that, Timbo. It was worth doing. Thank you for the note. Great guest talking about China and AI, Josh Rogan, right after the break. Stay with us.
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12: Breaking news this hour from Town Hall, Thomas Thomason. Powerful storms have again lashed the Midwest. Tornadoes, heavy rains, flash flooding. First responders and utility crews have been working to clear roads and restore power to hundreds of thousands. A four-year-old in

0: 5% annual increase in July, according to the Labor Department. Looks like there's going to be a high-profile job opening at the White House. The pending departure of the chief presidential spokeswoman, fueling speculation about a successor.
1: White House Press Secretary Caroline Leavitt says she's leaving her post to spend more time raising her two small children, a boy who is two and a three-month-old daughter. She's expected to remain a close advisor to President Trump. So who will replace her? Reportedly on the list, Principal Deputy Press Secretary Anna Kelly, former Trump attorney Alina Haba, the former acting U.S. attorney for New Jersey, and Katie Miller, the wife of Deputy Chief of Staff for Policy Stephen Miller. Also mentioned, Breitbart Washington Bureau Chief Matthew Boyle.
0: Correspondent Laura Winters. The Kennedy Center's board set to meet today to discuss where to go from here now that a federal judge has blocked a two-year closure for renovations. Wall Street, the Dow is up 180 points, the NASDAQ 229 points higher. More on these stories, townhall.com.
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0: Two. Israel's army is sending more troops into the restive West Bank.
3: In recent months, did struggle to deal with settler violence carried out by hundreds of extremists who've been carrying out daily attacks on Palestinians. Two families living on the outskirts of the village of Kusra, south of Nablus, say a group of about a dozen settlers has been tormenting them. On Sunday, they blocked the road to their gates and cut off their power and water supplies. The first Israeli soldiers who came to the site prayed with the settlers, an act for which the Israeli military later said they'd be disciplined. Settlements are illegal under international law, but the Israeli government has promoted their recent rapid expansion.
0: The BBC's Yolande Nell in Jerusalem. Large parts of Europe will be sweltering again, with Britain poised for its fifth heat wave of an exceptional summer. It's expected to be the hottest on record. Forecasters predict the mercury to rise as high as 100 degrees today in central and southeast England. News and analysis, townhall.com. A social media giant is going on trial.
4: Jury selection began Wednesday in Meta's federal trial over claims its platforms have harmed youth mental health and tracked children in violation of federal law. The trial is scheduled to begin next week and is expected to last 6 to 8 weeks. Meta faces 29 states in the federal multi-district lawsuit filed in 2023, but the Oakland trial will only include the first four: California, Colorado, Kentucky, and New Jersey. Keith Peters, Washington.
0: Google is out with its latest lineup of Pixel phones. They feature slimmer cameras, include a more powerful zoom and AI features. Google is hoping the upgrades will give users a reason to buy new models and will expand the number of people using its AI tools. The most inexpensive phone in that new lineup starts at a price of $900. More on these stories, townhall.com.
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4: Bad news, good news. The bad news is our friend Josh Rogan woke up feeling just absolutely awful today and could not come through with the conversation we were looking forward to about Washington mobilizing to deal with the threat of Chinese AI. I've got some other AI stuff. Maybe we can squeeze that in later on. So Josh will not be joining us, which is too bad. Brilliant guy. Interesting. Don't always agree with him, but sometimes those are my favorite people because they make me think. Anyway, I expressed a bit of frustration toward the end of last hour that we would not be able to continue the discussion about how to defeat democratic socialists other than just calling them commies. So we will be able to get to that in a second. But first, the geniuses at the Babylon Bee. What would happen if we abolished prisons and defund the police?
5: Hi, I'm your social worker. I'm just here to check if you decided to stop robbing and raping and murdering.
6: No, I think I'm going to keep doing that.
5: Rats! Someone is breaking into my house!
7: That sounds awful. We can mail you a pamphlet on dealing with the trauma.
5: A pamphlet?
7: It's free.
5: Oh, okay. Sure, send it.
8: Crime is down 100% now that the government is no longer tracking crime since it can't do anything substantial about it.
5: So true. For killing all those people, we're giving you the harshest sentence we can, which is to ask you not to do it again. Please don't do it again.
4: Yeah, that's pretty good. That's pretty good. And anybody with a lick of sense gets that. Sometimes I feel like I'm studying giraffes when I look at human beings. Wait a minute. Their ideology can blind them to what is obviously happening all around them. That's a crazy behavior. Huh. Anyway, so Karl Rove, he's no favorite of MAGA. I get that. Not that we're independent around here. I'm nothing. Labels are for soup cans. You know, cut your own course through life and politics. But anyway, but he's a hell of a good political analyst. Sometimes he's wrong, sometimes he's right. It's tough business. But he's talking about how to actually defeat the DSA lunatics. And Trump swung and missed in Vegas. He just, oh my God, not only, you know, he just said they're trying to destroy the country. They're communists. These are communists. Okay. Yeah, pretty much, but that's not going to win the argument. And then, and this is not about Trump bashing. I'm just getting increasingly frustrated. He was going on about how we're bringing prices down more than ever. And the bad numbers are fake polls and, oh my God. No, you're not bringing prices down. People go to the grocery store. They get gas every day. Stop it. Stop it. Stop it. So here's how to actually defeat the DSA. It's 7 points from Karl Rove. I agree with most of them. First, don't gaslight the voters. The president claimed in Vegas that he produced the greatest economy we've ever had so far, with the cost of rent, groceries, and other staples coming down very fast. They're not coming down at all. They're going up. The rate at which they're rising is less. But don't gaslight voters. It never, ever works. Biden tried, and we guffawed at him, right? Okay, so don't do that. Second, screaming communist won't win additional votes. Instead, use a Democrat's candidate's own words and policies. Remember the blockbuster Trump 2024 they-them ad with footage of Kamala Harris endorsing transgender surgery for convicts? Make Democrats eat anything they say. That's extreme. Use their words. Third, don't let Democrats get away with disavowing past outrageous positions. Do we have the idiot AOC, Michael? The short version? It doesn't matter. Woke one was crazy.
9: I have a local city councilman that has this saying, woke one was crazy.
10: Woke one was crazy.
4: Yeah, don't let Democrats get away with that. point out how convenient their changes are. Ask when and why they changed their minds, like we were talking about yesterday. Raise doubts, suggesting that they're untrustworthy and nothing keeps them from reverting to those extreme views. I was talking about a column Charlie Cook wrote, and yeah, he pointed out the same thing. When did you change your mind? Why did you change your mind? What did you get wrong? Why did you punish people who disagreed with you at the time? What would you say to them now? They weren't 11 years old when they said those things. They were grown-ass adults in office. Make them answer for it. Fourth, don't let Democrats escape from dangerous associations. If someone like Hassan Piker campaigned for them or another Democrat on the state ticket, make every Democrat defend every terrible comment Mr. Piker has made. Ask why Democrats would ever associate with someone like that. They always do that to Republicans. The media always does that to Republicans. But, of course, you know, the media treats Democrats differently. But, hell, that's the playing field we play on. We've still got to win. You can cry and whine, and I will, but then you have to go out and win. It's like I always told my soccer players, because they'd come back and bitch about, you know, one team getting away with fouls and stuff like that. And I would tell them, the rules are what the ref is calling today. You got to adapt. And yeah, the media is an utterly biased referee, quote unquote referee. They're terrible. But you got to understand the playing field and win anyway. All right, going on with Karl Rove. Fifth, Republicans, especially those running against candidates endorsed by the DSA or opponents who share their state ticket with DSA-backed Democrats, they must explain why the DSA's agenda won't work and will hurt voters. The DSA doesn't want Americans to have a landlord or a mortgage. That logically means, for instance, the government would assign your housing. And you couldn't accumulate wealth by buying a home and letting it grow in value. The government will handle all that. Explain that to people briefly, but explain it. Sixth, force normal Democrats to disavow DSA policies. Yes, that gives some Democrats an opportunity to say, I won't abolish ICE or defund the police or close prisons, but that could discourage some of their left-wing supporters from turning out. Make them say they won't do the crazy-ass lefty stuff, because then their 24-year-old women's studies majors, affluent communist idiots, won't come out and vote. It's hardball politics, but it works. Finally, Republicans can't simply run on having done a good job last year or last term, whatever. They must show concrete plans to make things better next year. There's practically none of that in the president's hour-plus Las Vegas speech. Near its end, he spent 39 seconds on a new health care plan and 1 minute on the SAVE Act. Not nearly enough. Republican candidates had better offer more fresh ideas and spend plenty of time on them. Mr. Trump's yelling communist gets headlines, but it won't convert swing voters. And it drowns out the messages Republicans need to win. There's a better way. Let's be strategic. Let's call them out. Let's make them answer for their crap. And not let anybody get away with, look, I said things in the past. My thinking has evolved. Dude, that was 2.5 years ago. And you ended people's careers for disagreeing with you at the time. You can't get away with, woke one was crazy, ha, ha, ha. Don't let them get away with that. Bastards. The polar opposite of the thinking of your social major affluent twits embracing revolution space is you, right? 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Speaking of progressives and their plans, Michael, give us the one and only, the poofed up, the pretty, the creepy, the completely phony Gavin Newsom in clip number 16.
2: It's time for a national billionaire's tax and a new social contract. Think about this. Just 10% of people, 10% of people in this country own two-thirds of the wealth.
4: You know, Gabby boy, you are desperate for that woke leftist college vote. And you're going about it in a pretty smart way. Campaigning with Al Sayed, the communist Islamist who wants to impose Sharia law. You figure you can take care of him after the fight. Yeah, how'd that go in Iran in 79? But yeah, he's plainly doing that. And, you know, it'll probably work for him at least for a while. The divorce between ideology and reality, that's the thing Gavin Newsom must cultivate, because his record in California has been so incredibly miserable. I mean, it's unspeakably miserable.
10: We're all folks, human. We all fall short sometimes.
4: It's a fair point, Gavin. Folks around the country think they know how insane California is. You've got an idea, but you don't quite. It's worse than you think. It's more wasteful than you think. It's more junky strewn than you think. It's still incredibly beautiful and vital, and there are a lot of great, sane people in California. But, you know, if you lose every election, say, 55-45, 10 points is a landslide, and you got 45% of the population, normal, hardworking, sane, getting screwed all the time. That's California. That's a good description of California. How that turns around, nobody knows. All right, something completely different coming up in a moment or two. Stay with us.
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19: The symptoms of PCOS, which stands for polycystic ovarian syndrome, are caused by the many cysts which produce lots of both male and female hormones. Excessive production of female hormones are associated with bad periods, sometimes no periods, bloating, weight gain, obesity, moodiness, sluggishness, while the excessive male hormones she produces can cause oily skin, acne, sometimes hair on the chest and back, thinning hair on the head. The hormones secreting cysts are themselves associated with insulin and blood sugar, and most PCOS patients have oftentimes undiagnosed pre-diabetic signs. That means PCOS needs to be first treated as a sugar processing problem. And secondly, PCOS patients who usually have underlying digestive problems are going to want to look here too. PCOS patients should focus especially on fat malabsorption, gallbladder and liver health issues, as well as the health of the intestine. Vitamin C is helpful for all hormone health issues, and you want to make sure you're getting fatty vitamins too, especially vitamins E and A. Lecithin granules with fatty meals can support fat metabolism, and it wouldn't be a bad idea to finish off all meals with a little apple cider vinegar, which can stimulate the secretion of fat digestive enzymes from the pancreas. Probiotics can be helpful, as can supplemental bile salts and digestive enzymes. Think zinc, important for balancing hormones, and selenium, which has a stabilizing effect on estrogen. Some women can get relief by using progesterone cream. 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
1: That nearly 30,000 pounds of raw beef is being recalled after officials realized it entered the U.S. without being inspected. Yeah, we got issues with lettuce, jalapenos, and beef. Man, you know it's bad when the healthiest thing on the Taco Bell menu is Mountain Dew.
2: No! You know, speaking of beef, that's one thing vegans say is that you got to give it up because it aids climate change. New York Times with a story. Extreme weather brings fierce winds and gentle hugs to Sesame Street. That's right. An episode that aired, I think it was this week or maybe last week, focused on the dangerous effects of climate change without mentioning climate change for the little ones. No place is safe from climate change these days, not even Sesame Street, where sunny days used to sweep the clouds away. This is in the New York Times and puts this as unambiguous, wonderful thing. Writes about this as a great thing. On Monday, a fierce storm tore through the set of the 57-year-old children's show, knocking over lampposts, blowing out windows, and scattering debris around Oscar the Grouch's trash can. The fictional cloudburst was part of a special episode, Storm on Sesame Street, created to help children make sense of the extreme weather that's become increasingly common across the world as the planet warms. I hate this so much. Number one, the kids can't freaking read. Teach them the ABCs and 1-2-3s, not progressive politics. Number two, you see the stats of little kids who are indoctrinated into the climate change thing as young as kindergarten, and then have this terrible climate anxiety because Greta Thunberg convinced them with help from, you know, her ilk that we're all going to die. And these kids are terrified.
3: Blah, blah, blah, blah, blah, blah.
2: Kids, take off your sweater and put on shorts. It's going to be okay. And yeah, the world is warming. It's warmed and cooled and warmed and cooled and warmed and cooled. And mankind might have something to do with it this time. But it has committing economic suicide to make a meaningless gesture is absolutely idiotic. But here's the thing, and I know I sound obsessive, but it's because it's true. You remember James Lindsay yesterday talking about on the last page of the Communist Manifesto, Karl Marx said, communism will aid every uprising around the world if it's an uprising against the status quo and the powers that be. All of them. No matter if it's transgenders in the WNBA or whatever, you know, gay rights fighting back against the British government in, you know, in some foreign land or whatever. Just, we will aid in every single fight. And climate change is absolutely one of those because it's bent on tearing down the status quo and bringing in a new future, which will be a Marxist future. But anyway, so yeah, you got to get the kids easy. Got to indoctrinate them young. So great. Sesame Street, terrifying the kids about climate change. And I thought this was very, very interesting. As smoke from Canadian wildfires poured into American cities last month, the headlines poured out equally fast. Most blamed climate change. Canada's public broadcaster informed readers that the smoky skies had, quote, only one true fix, stop burning fossil fuels. But the headlines seemed to have missed the most remarkable fact about the wildfires. Canada is having a below average fire year. In fact, the entire world is on track to a record low in area burned, which is how they always measure this stuff. Ottawa's own tally, released July 9th, that's the Canadian capital, showed 1.4 million hectares burned. Use acres. Less than a third of the 4.6 million hectares burned by the same date last year. Tucked into the quick facts of the government's press release beneath ministerial quotes about climate change driving ever more severe disasters was the quiet admission that wildfire activity remains below the five-year average. That's understating it. Satellite data weekly updated by the European Union confirmed that Canada's total area burned by just the other day was below the 2012 to 2025 average the EU uses as a baseline. And the statistical good news keeps coming. The U.S. this year has remained below its 2012 to 2025 average, with its most recent measurement 20% below average as of August the 5th. North America and South America are at record low burns since 2012. Every continent around the globe this year is burning less, some much less than usual. And they go through Oceania, the Europe, Asia, Africa, which is not to say next year might not be worse. I mean, it might be. I don't know. But the never-ending drumbeat that this is caused by climate change, Gavin Newsom is still saying that about the Palisades fire in California that was set by a leftist. It's leftist political violence, not climate change. And yes, the climate is changing, but these people are so obsessed with convincing you that that means we have to overthrow everything and change society. They can't even admit when, yeah, it's super smoky in some parts of the country temporarily, but it's actually a really down year for wildfires. These people, they either, gosh, they don't know or they don't mind lying, or once again, their ideology has just completely blinded their ability to perceive the truth.
4: Bullshit!
2: Thank you, Al Gore. Yeah, I tell you who's bull S you. Great perspective on AI and its dangers and opportunities coming up. Mondani wants Amazon to go to the Teamsters. Lot to talk about.
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8: The NASRN News, I'm Rich Thomason in Washington. A former executive with the Southern Poverty Law Center has been arrested. Attorney General Todd Blanch says former SPLC CFO Heidi Byrick faces bank fraud and conspiracy charges. Parts of Indiana are reeling in the midst of powerful storms that unleash deadly flash flooding. There have been many high water rescues and evacuations. Other states, including Ohio, have also been hard hit, and forecasters warn of more rain. How much is an NBA franchise worth? In the case of the Los Angeles Lakers, a bundle. There's a deal to sell the team for $12.5 billion. And the search for survivors amid the rubble of Colombia's powerful earthquake is growing more desperate as more time passes. On Wall Street, the Dow is up 204 points, NASDAQ ahead 242. More details, srnnews.com.
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13: This is Dr. Duncan McCollum here, and I have Pastor Mark with me. 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
1: Got to get to that story about China, and it's sending thousands of people over to have fake paid-for marriages with American citizens. And the weird way that the Justice Department addressed it yesterday, they didn't even bring up national security. It's like it was just an immigration problem, which I don't get. Anyway, that and a whole bunch of stuff. Looking forward to kicking off hour number three with Craig Gottwals, Craig the healthcare guru, who's going to talk about a couple of different topics to help us understand where our healthcare system is really going wacky and why it's so expensive. So stay tuned for that if you can, or if you don't get it, grab it via podcast, Armstrong and Getty On Demand. So a report here from CBS News, Tony DeCopel, and Tony is by far the least obnoxiously progressive of the news anchors. He's a product of New York News, though. And if you can spend your career in an environment and not be affected by that environment, you're a very, very strong person. Even like a sane, conservative, moderate person in that cauldron of progressivism is going to start to pick up some really bad habits and start to drift in the way that lefties drift, where they think AOC's mainstream, for instance. When she's not even close. So in this report, and the story itself is unbelievable, but I have one major, major gripe with, I think Tony DeCopel says it, but go ahead and roll Jason Allen on CBS, Michael.
2: Alaskan nurse McKenna West has turned to doctors in Texas to try to save the newborn child she carried for a California couple.
3: It was scary to think that something might be wrong and that I've maybe the one that's not able to make a decision about the treatment.
2: West spoke about the unusual surrogacy situation with Live Action, an anti-abortion rights organization.
1: So that was Jason Allen, the reporter. Live Action is an anti-abortion rights organization. Did you catch it? An anti-abortion rights organization. Not an anti-abortion organization. If I am against murder, say, and folks who believe abortion is murder have a case to be made. Maybe you reject it, but it's a case. But if I'm against, you know, standard, I don't like my neighbor, so I shoot him in the belly and kill him. If I'm against murder, am I against murder rights? There are radical leftists who think shoplifting is justified. You're looting it back. You're anti-capitalist. So if I'm anti-theft, am I anti-theft rights? Or am I just anti-theft? That was a real tell from a woke reporter on CBS. Barry Weiss is doing a good job trying to straighten that outfit out, but watch that crap, would you? Anyway, back to the story, which is absolutely fascinating. A little bit more insight before we analyze.
2: Her pregnancy was on track for 20 weeks until doctors diagnosed a rare and severe heart defect in the baby, who she's calling Gabriel. After learning of the defect, Wes says the parents, Nashin Gilkar and Omar Ahmed, asked her to schedule an abortion. Parents with medical prerogative is something experts say is a common clause in the surrogacy contract she had signed. Instead, West decided to find treatment in Dallas for the child after birth. Texas Attorney General Ken Paxton stepped in to ensure it this week, securing an emergency order to make sure doctors provide life-saving care.
4: My understanding is that the arrangements are being made for him to receive that surgery.
1: One more clip.
2: Courts in Alaska, California, and Texas are considering the case. But for now, Texas law governs the welfare of the child, medical, according to Professor Rachel Rebuscher.
5: It's a complicated situation where we're looking at intended parents who ultimately and probably will be the parents. But because of Texas intervention, will not necessarily get to make this decision about what happens immediately after birth.
1: All right. Here's what you need to understand. The gal, the surrogate mom, is from Alaska. The contract for surrogacy was signed, I believe, in California, and the adoptive, the surrogate parents, for all I know, I think it's probably their egg and sperm, and so biologically it's their child, but the folks who are going to raise the child are in California, and then the surrogate mom took refuge in Texas. So that's why those three states are looking at this. So you didn't get this from the news report because they papered over the important parts and used acceptable dialogue for woke lefty journalists who all believe in abortion on demand. Here's the story. Unborn baby diagnosed with a serious heart condition. It is treatable. It takes something like three surgeries in the first 2 weeks or so of the baby's life. So it's a serious, serious problem. And it's not like they can give the kid an injection and it'll be fine. It's a serious problem. But, gosh, it would be easier if I could just use terms like mom and dad. So sponsors of the surrogacy find out about the heart condition and say, abort the baby, kill the kid. And my views on abortion, actually, I'm not going to go into them in detail, but they're more nuanced than you might think for practical reasons. But like Bill Clinton, oddly, I want abortions to be as rare as possible. Having studied fetal neurological and physical development obsessively when my wife was pregnant with our first child, Kate, the idea that a fetus, an unborn human, is not a baby, quote unquote, is hilarious to me. It might not be a baby that's quite ready for the world, but what is it? Is it a loaf of bread? Is it a head of lettuce? Is it the designated hitter rule? Is it the planet Jupiter? No, it's a friggin' baby. Anyway, having said that, so sponsor mom and dad say, nope, abort the kid. And surrogate mom says, I'm not going to have this baby inside me dispatched by a surgeon. Maybe she knows what actually happens in an abortion and is sickened by it. So she says, nope, ain't happening. And goes to Texas, where she knows the sympathies of the folks and the laws and the government are with the unborn baby. And so the baby was just born the other day, and the treatment has begun as mandated by Texas law and Ken Paxton, who I'm not a fan of at all, but he's pretty strong on this stuff. And now sponsoring mom and dad, having said abort the baby, are now saying our kid, we ought to be in charge of the medical decisions. And the nice professor lady at the end, she does have a point in that, where the hell do we go from here? Surrogacy is a thing, as the kids say. There's a contract. There are laws governing it, and they're pretty, you know, pretty well respected and recognized by the courts. It is their kid to raise. But my God, what a dizzying moral dilemma. You said kill it like a couple of months ago? When precisely was the diagnosis? I don't remember, because I want to be accurate on this. But you having said, no, dispatch the kid, not too long ago, are now back in charge of his care. Ay, caramba. This is tough. So, if Gabriel, the little fella, does eventually leave the hospital, God bless him, because it's not 100% that this treatment works. The little fella has a bad heart. If he does eventually leave the hospital, it's not immediately clear what the legal outcome will be. While a separate court order is prohibiting the sponsor mom from currently seeing the baby, West, that's, I think, the surrogate, would consider taking the child if the court permits, according to her attorney. She wants to raise the baby now, I think. West's legal team believes the termination clause within the surrogacy contract, while standard, is offensive to state and federal law, according to the Dallas Morning News. That is, if the sponsor mom and dad say you abort this baby, you got to abort it. That's what it says in the contract. I'm telling you, that is unholy. But the lawyer for the surrogate mom, Ms. West, says the law doesn't permit hitman contracts, and this is a hitman contract. The California, who are now the California couple who are suing the surrogate mom, were slated to appear in Dallas County Court, let's see, in about 12 days. So we'll keep our eye on this one. Where does this go? Is this a Supreme Court-type case? If surrogate mom, having signed a civil contract, has come to believe, as many women do when they're pregnant, everything I thought about abortion is wrong. And again, I'm not telling you what to think. Maybe you think differently. We can still be friends. A lot of people have a different set of ideas on this, and it's an incredibly important and passionate topic. And I'm a libertarian, so I don't want the government telling me what to do unless it's absolutely necessary. And I get that if you are pregnant and the government is telling you what to do, it's a conundrum. It is not easy for a lot of people to sort this out. And I am not judgmental. I have my beliefs, but I'm not judgmental beyond a certain point. Okay, I am judgmental, but just not beyond a certain point. But you've signed a civil contract, but you have come to believe to your soul that fulfilling that contract is murder. Can the courts and the authorities enforce a hitman contract from the perspective of the woman carrying the baby? Oh, my, this one is not over. We're going to be hearing about it for a while. Meanwhile, prayers are with the little fella and the ingenious medical care that we have here in America, and certainly hope the little fella's all right. Speaking of healthcare, Craig, the healthcare guru, coming up in a little while, got some news. The U.S. scrimmaged against Ukraine, and we lost bad. We'll tell you about it in a minute.
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6: Today, Dave, I'm here to tell everyone that I'm thinking of trying to do stand-up comedy at the Great Count Dracula. 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
7: I don't know. 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
6: but
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6: I'm still having a hard time with the internet. 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It says, your account.
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1: Rosie O'Donnell claims she got hit on by a handsome man after her facelift. Now, was this before or after his seeing eye dog licked her hand?
2: Oh, no. Wait, now. Rosie O'Donnell jokes? Really, Greg? Come on. Come on.
3: More. Okay, yes, please. It.
2: No. No, oh, she's obnoxious and terrible, but I wish we had more time for this. I always wish we had more time for everything. If you've fallen for Russian propaganda online or whatever, and you think Putin's a good guy and Russia is the hope of Christianity or some horse S, and you're anti-Ukraine, it's so much harder to fool people than to get them to admit they've been fooled. I beg you, reconsider. Anyway, so Putin visited in person some Russian-held islands that Japan calls their own. The Soviets grabbed them at the very, very end of World War II, and Japan said for a very long time those are they've been ours for 100 years. They're Japanese. So they're in dispute. It's the sort of thing that really riles up countries. Putin himself showed up to show ownership of one of these islands and solidified the relationship between Russia, China, and North Korea, and made it clear to Japan that you're on the wrong side. You're with the Americans, and we are going to squeeze you hard. It was very belligerent, and the battle lines are being drawn, and holy cow. On a similar topic, U.S. and Ukrainian forces went head-to-head in an exercise, and Ukraine whooped our butts with their drone warfare. This is a good thing. This is an excellent thing. The subhead to this piece by Alistair MacDonald and a couple other folks in the journal says that battlefield drill shows Pentagon hasn't fully absorbed lessons of Russia's war. And that's true as far as it goes, but that's the point. That's what they're doing there. So, you know, I made a joke. Senior year of high school, I was emceeing the athletic awards thing. And our baseball team that year was not great. And I made a joke about I think it was something like 9 wins and 15 valuable learning experiences. This was a valuable learning experience for the U.S. forces. Thank you, Gladys. So U.S. troops faced off against Ukrainian drone operators in a military exercise in Germany, and it did not go well for the Americans. The Ukrainian drone units easily spotted and defeated U.S. troops and armored vehicles on rotation from Fort Hood in Texas. Shout out to everybody at Fort Hood. The exercise, coupled with U.S. casualties in Iran, show that U.S. casualties, thanks to the Iranians, show American vulnerability to drones. Years after our military made uncrewed systems an essential part of warfare, we're really the leader in long-range drones and big, expensive drones and counter-drone technology, you know, the Patriot systems, THAAD systems, that sort of thing. But close-quarter, like battlefield stuff, we have so, so much to learn. The drubbing in Germany, quoting the piece now, conveyed lessons from Ukraine focused on the short-range battlefield drones. Exercise held in April and May, and now they're talking about it more openly, tested the visiting troops' ability to operate and defend against the proliferation of smaller frontline drones that have dominated the conflict between Russia and Ukraine. And they're run precisely so that forces can experience realistic combat conditions and figure out what are we good at, what are we not good at, and what do we need to learn. And Ukraine has been incredibly helpful in this. Incredibly helpful. They are an important ally, and we ought to be backing them against the evils of the new Soviet Union. British and Swedish exercises have also resulted in easy Ukrainian triumphs. We and all of our friends are learning. And the Air Force General, Alex Grinkiewicz, who's NATO's top military leader, said, look, you can't get training like this in the U.S. The change is remarkable, and we're learning volumes to summarize what he said, basically. It is, said Elliot Cohen, scholar at the Center for Strategic and International Studies, said it is vital that the U.S. military master that, and thus far, unfortunately, that doesn't seem to be the case. Just all of our techniques involve armored vehicles that kick up dust, and the drone spotters can, or the drones and the guys who operate them, can see what we're doing very, very easily and smash up our vehicles and kill our guys. And so we learned quickly what wasn't working very well. And then the Ukrainians switched teams midway through and said, all right, here's how you use the drone technology offensively. Here's how you use the counter drone stuff. Here's how you scatter your forces. Here's how you can conceal yourself. Here's how you use electronics to stymie the drones. It was like drone warfare grad school and super important and super effective. So I'm glad we're doing this. There's a lot of learning to do, but go get them, fellas, and be humble. Be willing to learn. Craig, the healthcare guru, coming up next. Always interesting. Stay with us.
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10: Breaking news this hour from Town Hall. I'm Rich Thomason. A former executive with the Southern Poverty Law Center has been arrested. Attorney General Todd Blanche says former SPLC CFO Heidi Byrick faces bank fraud and a conspiracy charge.
11: I think as alleged in the indictment, this individual participated in the scheme. As alleged, I believe she was part of the effort to open bank accounts in completely fictitious companies' names and make payments to individuals for reasons that were not accurate as described.
10: Byrick allegedly oversaw fraudulent donor payments to informants inside hate groups, including one with whom she allegedly had a romantic relationship and held a joint bank account with. Congo's Ebola outbreak goes from bad to worse, spreading to a sixth province where one death has been reported so far. How much is an NBA franchise?

0: The Lakers, the two, do not have to wait for that decision. If it happens, expansion could take place in the 2028-29 season. I'm Marcela Sanchez.
1: Wholesale inflation cooled last month as falling gas prices reversed some of the recent price spikes. On Wall Street this hour, the Dow trading 92 points higher. The Nasdaq is up 241. The S&P better by 56 points. More on these stories, townhall.com.
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1: A territorial dispute between Russia and Japan dating back to the closing days of World War II remains unresolved all these years later.
3: Russian President Vladimir Putin has visited one of four Russian-held islands claimed by Japan in his first trip to the disputed territory. Japan calls the islands the Northern Territories. Foreign Minister Toshimitsu Motegi responded saying the four islands are Japan's, quote, inherent territory, both historically and under international law. He strongly protested Putin's visit. The two countries have never signed a formal Second World War peace treaty, with the unresolved territorial dispute over the islands remaining a major obstacle.
1: The BBC's Kurumi Mori. The search for survivors amid the rubble of Colombia's earthquake is growing more desperate. Rescue teams are pushing up against a key time threshold to locate survivors before it's too late. News and analysis at townhall.com. Murder charges are unsealed against the son of actor film producer Rob Reiner and his wife.
4: A Los Angeles grand jury that has been meeting in secret has indicted Nick Reiner on murder charges in the stabbing deaths of his parents, Hollywood producers Rob Reiner and Michelle Singer Reiner. The unsealed indictment reveals few details, but alleges Nick was lying in wait for his parents before attacking them, which could make him eligible for the death penalty. The indictment comes as he seeks money from a trust his parents established for him, saying he needs it to help in his defense. In a statement, Los Angeles District Attorney Nathan Hochman says he hopes the indictment will bring them one step closer to a trial and achieving justice. I'm Jennifer King.
1: Lawyers for Tyler Robinson, charged with killing Charlie Kirk, argue against the death penalty for Robinson. The defense says he should not be subject to a death sentence because the gunman, quote, hit the intended target and no one else was endangered. More on these stories at townhall.com.
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0: for being here. A lot of good stuff to squeeze in this hour, so let's get right to it. Craig Gottwals, longtime friend of the Armstrong and Getty Show, and friend of mine personally. Craig, the healthcare guru, is an attorney at law and benefit consultant for Benefit Revolution, and is one of the most voracious readers and studiers of what's happening in the world that I've ever met in my life. Hence, a really good guy to talk to about some stuff that's pretty complicated and tends to make people's eyes glaze over, because he's really, really good at helping us understand it. Craig, how are you, my friend?
1: I am well, Mr. Getty. How are you?
0: I'm terrific. Thank you. Can't complain, but sometimes I still do, as the song said. But looking forward to talking to you about various healthcare and kind of tangential issues, including, and I didn't even ask, can you do the second segment this half hour?
1: Sure. Yeah, absolutely. Yeah,
0: okay, great.
1: I'm good.
0: Because in that second segment, I want to get to solutions and make sure we set aside time to do that. Because there are some things that particularly employers can do about the incredible expense of healthcare and insurance and that sort of thing. Oh, I'm told our connection dropped. Wow, that's been happening semi-regularly lately. As I explained yesterday, a lot of the software and computer dependent stuff is like super inexpensive and incredibly handy, and you can connect with people from around the world. But it's like a third as reliable as the old-timey wires connected to stuff systems of the past. Okay, we've got him.
1: Craig's back. Modern world. Sorry, Joe. Yeah.
0: Yeah, no worries. What are you going to do? Anyway, let's talk about the big problem in healthcare costs, because I know I saw this in your notes. And please, people, forgive me. Next year, the healthcare costs for all of us, the increase will probably be the worst in a decade and a half, correct?
1: Yeah, the worst in 16 years, everybody's reporting.
0: Oh, good Lord. Good Lord. Yeah. Okay, give us all a minute. You've punched us in the stomach. Okay,
1: yep.
0: Now we're able to stand up and listen. Why? What's the big problem?
1: Well, the number one problem in healthcare, and it's taken me years to uncover this, Joe, and I know everybody likes to hate on the insurance companies, and they're a huge problem. But the number one problem, if you just look at this in a sheer dollars number, is the hospitals. The hospital lobby, and specifically what hospitals charge employers for the care they receive. Because it's typically 2.5 to 3 times what a hospital will charge a patient on Medicare, for example. Now, is Medicare enough for every hospital? Probably not, but it doesn't have to be 3X, and that's what's going on in the hospital world. The statistic that I think boggles most minds on this topic is, if you were to cobble together all of the profits in the hospital industry in a given year, it's about $75 billion, whereas if you were to cobble together all of the profits of all of the health insurers in a given year, it's only about a third of that, $25 billion.
0: Wow.
1: The fat is in the hospital pricing.
0: Right. So we're dedicated capitalists, you and I. I'm pro-profit.
1: Yeah.
0: But the problem is, and this is where leftists get away with what they get away with, they point to this and say it's the free market. No, it's the opposite of the free market. It's cronyism. It's lobbyists buying favors from the government. So basically, if you're on government health care, you are grossly underpaying what you probably would for, say, a hospital stay or treatment or whatever. And the hospitals, because the game is fixed by the government, can then like double, triple charge those of us with private insurance, and the government lets them, while the government forces them to take those underpaying government accounts. Is that more or less accurate?
1: That is more or less accurate, Joe. Yeah. I mean, I might quibble with some of your phrasing there, but that's pretty much what's going on. Yeah. Well, when we say government payment, right? That's a pretty broad picture, because Medicaid, what the low income amongst us pay, which is about 25% of society, is underpaid. The Medicaid doesn't pay enough. Medicare, what we put the oldsters on, it actually does pay enough at about 80 to 90% of facilities. So this marketing ploy that Medicare is so horrible in payment is actually really been kind of a smokescreen created by the hospital insurance cartel in bed with the government, is what I would say. It's the like you said, the market is totally broken, because the end users have no real exposure to the actual prices. I mean, how many people understand? If you have your family on a health plan this year, the premium for that health plan in 2027 is going to be $30,000. You don't see it because your employer pays the lion's share of it. But it's a new car every year just to insure your family.
0: Wow. Wow. So this
1: is... And I'm here to tell you, Joe, a huge portion of that is waste, fraud, and abuse. So like roughly a third, 30% of that's waste. And when I say waste, fraud, and abuse, I mean middlemen getting rich. I mean lobbyists getting rich. I mean the hospital lobby and the insurance lobby shaking hands behind closed doors, pretending that they fight over prices when in reality they're just gouging us all with these prices. But the market's so broken, it's such an oligopoly, we can't fix it that way. We can't fix it with free market mechanisms anymore.
0: Wow.
1: And that's what's so dangerous. That's what's so dangerous to allow the left to say, ah, yes, we need socialism, right? Gosh.
0: It would be more of this. Yeah. Gosh. So is it just a political problem then? We need, like, new leaders who won't take the bribes and will design a system that works? Or
1: no.
0: Is it just so screwed up that we as individuals and companies have to find workarounds?
1: It'll never be fixed at the individual level, and it'll never be fixed at the political level. It has to be the one power we still have in healthcare is that employers still control about a third to 40% of all healthcare.
0: Mm-hmm.
1: So it's incumbent upon employers one by one to exit the system, self-insure their plan, and remove as many of these cartel members from their direct healthcare plan as they can. It works. It's growing. And it is the one ray of light we have in this space where innovative employers are saying, no more insurance companies, no more hospital cartels. We're going to negotiate directly with our local hospital. We're going to find fair pricing, and we're going to put a plan together on our own that exits all this lobby government industrial complex from our plan.
0: Right, right. You mentioned, Craig, that roughly a third of healthcare spending is private insurance. Is that what you said?
1: Yeah, there's two ways to cut this. So this is a little
0: because I was working toward asking you what percentage currently is the government paying for, around America.
1: Yeah. So the government, let's say it this way, taxpayers pay for 70% of healthcare in the United States.
0: Wow, already.
1: That's a true statement. Yeah, yeah. But employers still control about 45% of healthcare in the United States. And you say, well, how does that square? Well, you got to remember. Counties, cities, and governments are still employers. So those are government-controlled employers that where the taxpayer is paying the – so you get a little overlap in that statistic.
0: Right, right.
1: Yeah.
0: Okay, all right. Well, we can talk more about the what companies can do with self-insurance and that sort of thing, because I absolutely love it. But the long story made short is that big hospital, big insurance, and big pharma are all in bed together.
1: Yeah, they absolutely are. And Obamacare solidified that for them. Obamacare brought all of them to the table and said, look, we're going to – basically what was happening behind the scenes on Obamacare is they were saying, we're going to tell everybody we're going to cover more people and bring costs down. And but the reality is it was all a wink and a nod, and everybody kind of knew you weren't going to bring costs down, which, of course, we haven't. Costs have gone up even faster since Obamacare. Yes, more people were covered, but – because of population growth in the United States, the number of uninsured in the country today is roughly the same as it was when Obamacare passed in 2010. So, yes, we have more people covered, but with the people coming in, we still have the same problem we had in 2010 for the most part.
0: Wow. So Obama, in essence, thought reinventing this is going to be way too difficult and politically unpopular.
1: Yeah.
0: So I will use the super giants who are already just at the trough, getting fat, and enlist their help in return for not calling them on their BS.
1: Yeah, and that's exactly what would happen with any. Let's just say we get another super lefty socialist type in the federal office, right, at president's level. The same thing would happen. They would get in and realize big insurance, big pharma, and the hospital chains are so powerful. They're the number one employer, the number one lobby, and the number one expenditure in the federal government. And so they would just realize, okay, we have to work with them to massage it. We'll never be able to break out of the system entirely. It has to be employers doing it one by one. And right now, roughly 5% of employers are doing like the full boat, like what I would talk about, like where you really exit all that stuff from your plan. If we got to 20 to 25% of employers doing this, it would radically change the healthcare landscape.
0: Okay, I want to talk about that a little bit more next segment. But first, how do you answer people who say, Craig, look, it's so screwed up, we need single-payer government healthcare?
1: Yeah, well, that's an answer. I get it. Like, I don't even push back on that anymore. I say, look, that's what France does. You know, that's what other countries do. That's what Canada does. And as screwed up as ours is, with all these fat caps, with all this crony capitalism going on, and all these people getting fat and profiting, and all this garbage that's in our stuff, it's still significantly better than the socialized countries. Once you start to look at the amount of wait time, the amount of the lack of specialties they have in these other countries. And while it might be better for some people to go fully socialized, on the whole, it won't be better. It'll be Medicaid. It'll be what we have for the low income, not Medicare. Mm-hmm. They like to say Medicare for all because Medicare still has a good reputation. But Medicaid is what it'll end up being. That's the one that could actually be afforded if we did it. And that's a horrible system that does underpay and causes these massive wait times and these doctors that exit the game. So it would be worse. I have no. I mean, you would end up in a situation like France, where you just have smaller homes, you drive less cars, you just live a more modest life because socialism has fully crept into the largest part of your government. Then,
0: well, I don't mind smaller cars and houses or whatever nearly as much as I mind waiting 18 weeks to begin my cancer treatment in Great Britain, for instance.
1: There you go. There you go. I was looking more at the macroeconomic of how it affects everything else, right, but no, the healthcare. Yeah, and all the stats that show, you know, results are better in these other countries, they're all so flawed for many reasons that you guys have pointed out over the years. It's the true tell is when you get people in Canada that have a real problem, they pay cash to come here if they can.
0: Right.
1: If they can't,
0: yep,
1: they wait there and they often die.
0: Right, correct. All right, we need to take a quick break, Craig, but we'll be back with more. 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
9: There was a time when families could disagree about politics and still gather around the same dinner table. Today, too many parents and children, brothers and sisters, friends and neighbors have stopped speaking to each other over political differences. Think about that. Politicians change, campaigns end, election signs come down, but your family is supposed to last a lifetime. You don't have to agree on every issue. You don't even have to change each other's minds. 20 years from now, you probably won't remember who won a particular election, but you'll remember the birthdays you missed, the holidays you skipped, the phone calls you never made. Don't let politics become more permanent than the people you love. Because when all the voting is over, family is still family.

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1: We're talking to Craig Gottwals, Craig, the healthcare guru, about our screwed up, incredibly expensive healthcare system and how the big hospital and big pharma and big insurance are all making wild profits and you're paying for it. Craig, I wanted to get a quick description again of how you get around that for companies. And then, believe it or not, I want to go into self-checkout laws, anti-self-checkout laws. But so tell us again, how do you do what you do?
2: I love it. So what we've been doing the last handful of years, Joe, is something called reference-based pricing. What I would tell you is most employees, more than half of employees on a corporate employer plan are already on a self-insured plan. It's a great first step. However, most of those employers still pay one of the big four insurance companies to administer the plan, and they rent their networks and still pay those bloated prices on the claims. The next step, and what about 5% of employers are now doing nationwide, is to say, hey, we've gone this far. Let's cut the insurance lobby out entirely. Instead of renting that bloated PPO that pays 300% at a hospital of what Medicare would pay, let's name our own price, pay 150% of what Medicare would pay, negotiate these deals directly with the hospitals in our footprint, and go from there. It's aggressive, but it saves overall healthcare costs 30% first year alone, and it works unbelievably, but it's work. I mean, it's not for everybody, but that's the new thing in healthcare. That's what people are doing to really get all of the pillars of the cartel out of their health plan.
1: Wow. If people want to know more about that or understand it or read it a little more slowly, how do they get a hold of you or read your Substack or whatever?
2: Yeah, gottwals.substack.com, or you can just Google my name. There's only one Craig Gottwals in the United States, so it makes it really easy. You can find me on LinkedIn or Twitter or Substack.
1: GOTTWALS. We'll have a link at armstrongandgetty.com so people can find you. All right, so I love the sound of that. You dropped me a note about the self-checkout laws. Like in California, they claim it's because they want to limit shoplifting, which is truly hilarious.
2: Yeah, because of what I do, I have a lot of grocer clients because they have narrow profit margins and they want to be aggressive about reining in healthcare costs. So I've gotten this glimpse into the grocery industry. And what I've seen, particularly in the blue states, is some of my clients will sit in front of the state legislature and tell them, look, we have theft prevention under control. We're not having a problem at our self-checkout lines. We'll police it ourselves, thank you very much, as the legislature pats them on the head and says, you're a good little grocer. Let us limit your self-checkout lines for your own good because we want to prevent theft. So first of all, think of how insane that is. Because we don't enforce criminal law, we don't enforce shoplifting, we have to tell you can't have self-checkout, right?
1: Right.
2: That's the first thing. But the real thing is that's not why they're doing it. Why they're doing it is self-checkout lines are a visual reminder that the policies in blue states limit the hiring of individuals, and the number one supporter in the blue lobby is unions. And so unions hate self-checkout, and that's why you really see all this going on in the blue states of the limitations on self-checkout lines, which is amazing. Like California every year tries to limit and ban self-checkout laws, self-checkout lines every way they can. They say you have to have so many people overseeing it. You can only have certain products in there. You have to have a 15-item limit, et cetera.
1: So you got both sides of the coin going on. Number one, you see the working moms and the teenagers and the semi-retired people losing their jobs in favor of machine. And then B, they're desperate for all these people to be unionized because as a Democrat, you get a cut of that. The union dues, and they want everybody to be unionized, the union dues are mostly spent on lobbying Democrats, writing big checks to Democrats. So of course they want these laws passed, so they have to have more employees than they unionize, and then they get a cut of it. It's absolute graft. All right, we're out of time, Craig.
2: Okay, awesome.
1: Well, you end up with what? Go ahead. Finish thought.
2: Well, you end up with this beautiful situation where you literally have a grocer sitting in front of a state legislature, and the legislature saying, "We know what's better for you, little grocer. We'll protect your loss prevention numbers." You know.
1: Craig Gottwals, Craig the healthcare guru. Grab him online if you need to. Craig, it's always fun to talk. Best to the family, and we'll stay in touch. Right.
2: Thank you, sir.
1: Great perspective on AI and the problems it is solving these days and what it ought to be solving. Really unique thought coming up next. Stay with us.
0: Armstrong and Getty.
1: It's shocking. In the United States, there's a break-in every 26 seconds. 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
5: With SRN News, I'm Bob Agnew in Washington. Shippers, including FedEx and UPS, had acted as customs brokers, I should say, for those imported packages and received tariff refunds from the U.S. government, have now started to pass on those refunds to the customers who originally paid them. In February, as you may recall, the Supreme Court struck down sweeping tariffs implemented by President Trump and also ordered the government to return the tariffs have collected. White House Press Secretary Caroline Leavitt says she's leaving her post to spend more time raising her two children, a boy who is 2 years old and a three-month-old child she had earlier this year. She is expected to remain a close advisor to President Trump. Tons of aid from regional partners and the U.S. has begun to roll into Colombia as a search for survivors in the rubble of that powerful earthquake grow more desperate. Still hoping to find survivors. The quake happened on Monday. This is...
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11: 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Every Tuesday morning from 9 to noon, the Veterans Memorial Building in Watsonville opens its doors to proudly serve those who've served us. 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
1: I mentioned a little while ago we were going to talk to Josh Rogan of the Washington Post, and he writes a Substack about how Washington is trying to deal with the rapid proliferation of open source Chinese AI models and advanced AI systems in general. But there are a lot of folks embracing Chinese open source models right now. And if that continues, and I came to understand that if you're running, I don't know, a university lab or a research company or just somebody who's really into AI, and you start building on, for instance, an open source Chinese AI model because it's available to you, you can afford it, and that sort of thing, and you build on top of that, then you build on top of that, you've got these really big, complicated, sophisticated systems all built on that Chinese open source AI model. You're in that community. It's like getting used to Apple versus, you know, a Google phone, a Samsung phone, something like that. And so it kind of matters who's doing what in these early days. But folks, including in D.C., are worried that Beijing could have undue influence over the technical standards, safety rules, even some of the political assumptions baked into software used by governments, militaries, hospitals, and banks for decades to come. Nobody's quite sure what to do about all this, which is scary, and you should be scared. I'm scared. Let's all be scared. There was another AI story. Do we have time for it? I tell you what, maybe we squeeze it in, but I wanted to get to this. Roland Fryer, I've quoted semi-regularly, he is an economist at Harvard. He is a young black man and an original thinker, and I really like him. Even when I disagree with him, he's one of those guys who he grew up of quite modest means, a young black man in America. He's just got an unbelievable brain, and because he is smart and he worked hard and he's brave, he has realized his dreams in America, as so many people do. And he's one of those guys who, when he's told, oh, that's not the conventional thinking, that's not how we talk around here, he says, I don't care. He's a real independent thinker, which I love about him. He came to fame with a study about how he said, yeah, I've actually crunched the numbers, and cops aren't hunting down black men in America. They're not killed at disproportionate numbers. That's not true. And oh my God, academia just hated that. They didn't know what to say because here he is, a black man. We can't yell at him that he's a racist. Ah, we don't know what to do. Anyway, so Roland Fryer, that's who Roland is. And he writes about all sorts of interesting things and looks at them from the point of view of an economist. And he writes, I've spent much of the summer talking with technology executives about AI. the only word I hear more often than AI is abundance. Not far behind is socialism, usually accompanied by bewilderment. Why, they wonder, are so many Americans, especially young ones, attracted to an economic system that has failed so spectacularly elsewhere? And he writes, I'm beginning to think their enthusiasm for abundance and their bewilderment about socialism are connected. And the abundance pitch, he writes, is hard to resist. We'll have, you know, super efficiency and productivity, and so much money will be generated that everybody will have plenty. And then Roland Fryer, like Jack Armstrong and Joe Getty, and we're among the very few people asking these questions. He says, then I ruin the mood by asking, abundance for whom? Who decides? It may be the fastest way to end a conversation since I asked the Harvard Economics Department, blah, blah, blah. He makes a joke about minority hiring. Anyway, most people hear the question and assume he's heading toward taxes, universal basic income, or some other scheme for redistributing AI's gains, which is an incredibly important question. But here's his angle, which I hadn't really thought about before. He's not asking how we divide the wealth AI creates. I'm asking, he writes, a prior question. What will we use AI to create in the first place? Before we divide the spoils, entrepreneurs and investors have to decide which problems are worth solving. And then he gets into the part that really intrigued me. He says, we're in the middle of a gold rush. And he talks about how these brand new companies raised billions of dollars. They're valued at billions of dollars more in their IPOs and whatever. And technology executives he respects say, he says, have told me some version of the same thing. There's simply too much money to be made right now to worry about anything else, like how we're going to redistribute it, blah, blah, blah. And there's a reasonable defense in all this that AI investment lumps together very different bets, foundational models, chips, and compute, physical infrastructure applications. Blah, blah, blah. All right, so here's the point. If we're waiting to discover the transformative AI applications that really, really change the world, where do we look and who looks might matter the most? What if Silicon Valley has it backward? Not because they have a moral obligation to save the world, but because some of the biggest fortunes may be hiding in the problems they are ignoring. Medicaid spent more than $900 billion in 2024. That's a hell of a lot of money. Gallup estimates that workers who aren't engaged or actively disengaged account for about $1.9 trillion in lost productivity nationally. Why aren't problems of this scale a bigger focus in Silicon Valley? And here's why. And there's a recent paper that was just accepted, peer-reviewed. It's supposedly reliable. Anytime I hear peer-reviewed paper these days, I roll my eyes. But this one seems solid. Innovators disproportionately create products for people like themselves. Their sex, their income, their age, even accounting for a market size. Female entrepreneurs create products with an 18% higher female customer share than male entrepreneurs in the same category. Shocking if you think about it. Innovators from high-income families are more likely to create products bought by high-income consumers. More strikingly, entrepreneurs exposed to lower income peers during higher education become more likely to enter necessity industries. Even having like friends from low income groups, you start to see, oh, there are needs there that you didn't know before. You know what you know, right? The same pattern appears in biomedical innovation. Female inventors are disproportionately likely to produce inventions related to women's health, which, again, is not surprising. Roland writes, in venture capital, we have a name for this, founder market fit. A founder who has lived a problem knows things outsiders don't. I should have emphasized the word lived. A founder who has lived a problem knows things outsiders don't. What actually hurts, what customers will pay for, which workarounds they already use, and which elegant solution will die on contact with reality. And that age-old venture principle has an uncomfortable corollary. If certain Americans rarely become venture-backed founders, the problems they understand intimately are less likely to become startup ideas. And venture capitalists know how to exploit a founder market fit when they recognize the market. And he gives several examples, and they've been incredibly lucrative. And then he talks about, well, he teaches a class called Using Markets to Solve Social Problems. And for their major project that the grade is based on, it's probably an A, students identify an important social problem and build a company to solve it. Their choices are revealing. Last semester, one team led by a cancer survivor proposed an AI native care coordinator for cancer patients. Another team was deeply concerned that Harvard lacked hot cookie delivery at 3 a.m. Its solution, hotcookies.ai. The project was dependent on the founders and their knowledge and their passions. And so then he gets into, you know, this venture fund he started that is trying to solve this problem. But he writes, in nearly a decade, I've never had a student say, you know what really sucks? Getting government benefits. You know what really sucks? Coming home from prison and trying to find a job. Or running a police department with antiquated software. I actually have a couple of friends in that business. My students aren't selfish. Many have simply never encountered these systems. And you can't have founder market fit in a market you've never run into in your life. And where it gets really interesting, and Tim Sandifer would happily weigh in at this point, is

0: Bill Graff here, talking with Alexander Hagen from Etheric Networks. Alex, tell me about your crew.
1: We have about 45 staff here in the Bay Area, EE and RF engineering. I have some top networking guys. We get support from our vendors. We've been doing this for 20 years. We consider ourselves, with all due modesty, very strong on the technical side of the business. And we also like what we do, just like I know you like what you do. We want our customers to be happy all the time. And so it depresses us if our customers are unhappy. You remember back in the big storms, you know, we worked day and night to make sure that service kept running.
0: How can folks get a hold of Etheric?
1: I would suggest sending a mail to sales@etheric.net and mentioning the KSCO special. We'll give them 10% off on their first year on install, on equipment, on service. But we also have a website, and just look up Etheric Networks, and that has information with our phone number, our sales contact information, as well as direct interactivity with the website.
2: 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Happy Independence Day. This message is brought to you by KSCO and Live Oak Broadcasting.
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1: So, speaking of the government not actually giving a crap and solving the problems it's supposed to solve, this is good stuff. This is actually the HUD Secretary, Scott Turner, a federal department cabinet secretary, in L.A. talking about what he's seen the city and county governments doing. 27, Michael?
2: This is a bag that I learned that they're giving our homeless neighbors with American taxpayer dollars. And in this bag, when you go in here, now we're talking about helping the most vulnerable people in our country, a continuum of care. This is not a continuum of care that I'm looking for. This is drug paraphernalia. This brown bag that's handed to people, homeless people, that are addicted to drugs, that have mental illness, hardworking people's money. People are putting these together with their hands to give to people that are already addicted. That has to be over. That's done.
1: Oh, wow, I love that. And mentally ill people, let's give them powerful drugs to use. That'll help. Good God. Next clip.
3: We are exposing and weeding out waste across the country. OIG's audits have exposed unbelievable examples. Money that should have supported the most vulnerable homeless Americans in Los Angeles. Instead, allegedly supported the purchase of a $125,000 Range Rover, private jet travel, and a vacation home in Greece that costs almost $500,000. This is HUD funded.
1: We've got to be so much more harsh in our scrutiny of all these programs. Somebody's getting that money, and they're stealing it. Speaking of which, American government education has become a union scam, masquerading as an education system. It's cash grab. This is powerful, Michael. We're going to go with 29. This is a teacher by the name of Darius Cooks. He's a teacher in Texas. He was addressing social media when he lost it emotionally.
4: I literally broke down in the middle of class because I'm teaching seniors. These kids are leaving high school and going to college, hopefully, after they finish. We had two paragraphs to read, one sentence complete to write. I gave them the sentence stems. I basically completed the sentence for them in the model. These are 17 and 18-year-old kids, and they couldn't fill in four words. I gave them the scenario. We annotated together. I gave them the answers before we even had the problem, and they couldn't do it. I don't know. I simply don't know where the problem is.
1: We need to take a break. We will be back with more of Darius Cooks and what he says about the reality of government schools. If you don't get next hour, grab it via podcast later on. Armstrong and Getty On Demand. You ought to subscribe. It auto downloads and you can just pick up the conversation right where it left off. Got a major gender bending madness update coming up next hour. Not to be missed. And gosh, all sorts of good stuff as well. Old Abdul Al-Sayed. Did you know he proclaimed his obligation to follow Sharia law every day of his life until he dies? Yeah, now he denies it. But it's there. The internet never forgets. So we'll talk about him and his Islamist tendencies as well. So again, hope you can stay tuned. A lot of good stuff to get to. And once again, if you can't, just subscribe to Armstrong and Getty On Demand.
0: Armstrong and Getty.
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6: News this hour at Town Hall. I'm Bob Agnew in Washington. There are some concerns being raised by both parents and doctors over those new White House directives on vaccinations.
7: Earlier this week, President Trump said the plan is to separate childhood vaccinations.
8: At 1 year, you should have five separate visits for vaccines rather than getting them all in the same day.
7: Health experts say vaccination rates are likely to fall because parents will need to take children to more appointments. There is also concern over the financial cost. Vaccine makers will need to build new manufacturing plants capable of producing millions of extra doses. Individual shots have not been marketed separately in the U.S. for decades. I'm Lisa Dwyer.
6: White House Press Secretary Caroline Leavitt says she's leaving her post to spend more time raising her two children, a little boy who's 2 years old and a three-month-old daughter. Next question is, who will take her place?
9: With news, Caroline Leavitt is leaving her post in the Trump administration as White House Press Secretary. Names being floated as to who might replace her. Reportedly on the list, Alina Habba, the former acting U.S. attorney for New Jersey, Breitbart Washington Bureau Chief Matthew Boyle, and Katie Miller, a former aide to Elon Musk at Doge and the wife of Deputy Chief of Staff for Policy Stephen Miller. Also in the mix, Principal Deputy Press Secretary Anna Kelly.
6: That is Laura Winters reporting. The dog days of summer are taking a bite out of Europe this year. Large parts of Western

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2: On the heels of yesterday's report on consumer prices in July, today there's another indication that inflation is easing. The Labor Department reports a rise in producer prices at the wholesale level, slowed last month, rising 4.7% in July from a year ago. It's down from a much larger 5.5% increase in June. Tech shares continue to climb despite a 6% drop for Cisco Systems after it posted fourth quarter financial results. The company did beat expectations, and its sales have surged on demand for artificial intelligence, but investors may be taking profits with the company's stock already up 61% this year. AI stocks have been volatile recently. Investors want to see proof that big spending by tech companies will pay off. For the Wall Street Business Report, I'm Rich Thomason.
1: Breaking news at townhall.com. A solar eclipse in Europe, and it was quite a sight to see for thousands of people who turned out to parks and other parts of the country.
3: People seeking the best view of a solar eclipse crowded lawns and beaches in Europe and cheered as the sky darkened. The celestial spectacle was visible across a wide band from Canada to Northern Europe. On the coast of Portugal, bathers swapped sunglasses for special viewing glasses as the moon blotted out the visible sun and the orb shrank to a slender crescent. In France, the eclipse was not total, but it was the closest thing since 1999. Simon Lucchesini was at André Citroën Park in Paris.
4: It's not the same dark as just twilight, and kind of beautiful too.
3: The next total eclipse visible in the lower 48 of the United States won't be until 2044. I'm Jennifer King.
1: On Wall Street, it's a mixed bag right now. The Dow is struggling just a bit. It's off by 40 points at this hour. The Nasdaq aiming for another winning session, just like yesterday. Right now, it's up about 270 points. More at
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13: And we start off the show because it's Miller time.
14: Caroline's not just a colleague, not just someone for whom I have endless respect and admiration, but she's a close friend, someone I've got to know well, someone that my family has gotten to know well, someone that has really been in every way a source of joy in so many of our lives. Professionally, her credentials, her accolades, her achievements are second to none. Her job that she has performed as White House Press Secretary, the word exemplary doesn't even begin to cover it. She has served this president so well, this administration so well, this country so well, and very importantly, she's been a role model to millions and millions of young women all across this country, a mother.

0: a family woman, a press secretary.
1: You know, Caroline Leavitt, I got to know when she was running for Congress. She was 25 years old. And I have stayed in touch with her ever since. I ran into her in Washington, D.C. At a gathering when I first got here. And she said, "Rob Carson." I said, "Yeah, it's good to see you." And

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1: We have built something that will change politics forever. The work we have done will be remembered forever.
2: Wow, the DSA, as of yesterday, has a massive hungover. I didn't come up with that. Logan Raddick did. He's a Newsmax reporter. He said, you know, they've got a massive hungover, and they do. And by the way, she said, we'll be remembered forever. That puny little campaign in the state of Wisconsin in the year 2026 with an idiot as the candidate, an idiot radical leftist who hated Thanksgiving, hates Valentine's Day, hates everything, but wanted to take over the government as a Marxist and communist. We're going to remember that. Okay, sure. You're right up there with the annals of Thomas Jefferson. He's a white supremacist. George Washington. He's a colonizer. You know, whatever. Bullcrap. You will be forgotten in next week by Monday. I won't remember your name. I barely remember your name now. I thought it was Jessica Hong yesterday. It's Francesca Hong, but I'm not going to remember it. You're going to be Eric Swalwell tomorrow. There you go. Oh, and here's her little, I'll just say this is a parting shot.
3: Thanksgiving is also a time that's incredibly painful for many people in our communities.
2: No, it's a sacred holiday, and it's actually better than Christmas. I love Thanksgiving better than Christmas because we get together as families and we acknowledge all of the gifts we've gotten from God and the glorious life in the country that we live in now.
4: My favorite holiday.
2: There she is, a kindergarten roundup. I mean, sounding like a toddler.
4: Is Thanksgiving.
2: Yeah.
4: Because I love
5: have it.
2: Yeah, yep. Nobody believed any of that nonsense. I guess I should play this one more time, because this may be the last time that you hear Hong Kong Phooey, the theme song of Hong Kong Phooey, a cartoon. I tried to explain it on the ride into work today with Logan Raddick. I've been carpooling with him, where I only drive, actually, because I take Buck. And so we're riding in, you know, and he's like, God dang, you're twice my age, and you're listening to Five Finger Death Punch, Blue on Black. I've never heard that song before. Shut up, kid. I'm talking to you. Anyway, so Logan Raddick's right in me. And I said, yeah, man, I got to do this bit with Francesca Hong. He's the guy who came up with a hungover. And I said, yeah, I used the theme song to Hong Kong Phooey, Hong Kong Phooey. It was like, I mean, no. Nobody knows because nobody airs Hong Kong Phooey anymore. Hong Kong. Nobody does.
6: Number one super guy. Hong Kong Phooey. Quicker than the human eye.

0: Yeah, you can tell I was a latchkey kid in the 70s, right? Yeah. We watched cartoons on Saturdays, and then we went out and played all day. We had BB guns. Roger Nielsen got his eye shot out. Well, you know, it happened. Anyway, here is AOC blaming all of the damage, destruction, and awfulness the left perpetrated on the country from like 2018 to 2022, or 20, almost 24 probably, on Woke 1.0.
1: I have a local city councilman that has this saying, Woke One was crazy.
2: Did the movement go too far with some of those positions? I mean, you briefly supported the idea of defunding the police.
0: Stupid.
1: During this time, especially during COVID, there was a huge opening of the Overton window. The doors were really open in trying to entertain any and every policy that was going to get us to a better place. During lockdown, of course, rhetoric in that time is not rhetoric that we would use today.
0: Okay, we have a freeze up on my computer real quick, so we're going to lose the screen for one moment as I restart it. I know, it's kind of weird. So I'm going to restart the computer. We're going to lose the stream for a second. Ken, don't freak out, because otherwise you're just going to have a frozen my face here. We're going to restart it real quick, get it going, and we will get back on the live stream in one second here, but I have to restart my computer. The year 2020, the Democrat Party decided to usher in every bit of insanity they could possibly do. They started off, really started off in 2017 with the Charlottesville rally and all this, and they set up the ball on the tee for George Floyd, which of course happened in 2020. And they had tried a lot of different things. They were looking at Mike Brown in St. Louis, and they were looking at others, even Jussie Smollett, I guess. They may be considering Jussie Smollett, but they were looking for a poster boy for what the left was wanting to do, and that was revolutionary change in America. And they got George Floyd. And with that, they ushered in every possible wrongness that they could possibly usher in. I'm going to reestablish the stream here real quick here. Just give me one second. But they burned their way across America. And the Democrat Party, you could tell, was a part of it because they did nothing to stop it. They never said, you've got to end this destruction. You've got to do something. The mayors of the cities involved never said, you've got to stop the burning. They turned down Donald Trump sending in the National Guard, and they let it burn. In Minneapolis, Tim Walz, his wife literally said she liked the smell of the burning tires because it meant change or something like that. She is like Imelda Marcos of Minneapolis. Anyway, so they just thought that, I'm going to run network diagnostics. We have an issue. Okay, here it comes. We'll have the stream on in a second. Just give me a second. We're connected. I'm going back in. All right, I'm setting the stage. Ken, we should be back on with the stream. I do apologize. I had to restart the damned computer. So, but they killed about 30 people. They caused $2 billion worth of damage. They took away Mrs. Butterworth's Uncle Ben's. They took away, oddly enough, there was a TV show called Paw Patrol, okay? They took away the Dixie Chicks. They said the Dixie Chicks were no good. So they had to get rid of the Dixie Chicks. And I can go on and on and on. And they basically did a revolutionary change of America. They wanted to turn over America and make it into a socialist workers' paradise. Hold on, I'm going to continue real quick here. I've got it almost a second here, Ken. I'm turning on my XSplit broadcaster. Like I said, I'm sorry about I had a freeze up here on the computer, and this happens every once in a while. Probably need to get an engineer in here. So okay, I should be on. Let me get the computer, the camera looks good. I hate to do this live, guys, but this is what I do. I'm a broadcaster. Look, I'm back. Okay, there you go. Ken, we should be on. But I'm able to at least explain it in a cognitive manner and also continue the monologue as I do it. Most people are just kind of stuck there during the headlights, like that guy the other night on NBC when the poll stopped working in Wisconsin. He had no idea what to say. Me, I kept the conversation going, and I stretched things out a little while I was actually reestablishing connection on not only radio but also on the stream. I know, I'm a multitasker, ladies and gentlemen. Ugh, I hate it when that happens. All right, so coming up, Michael Charbon from Canada. Don't go anywhere.

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9: If you're one of the hundreds of millions of Americans who's gotten a prescription this year, you probably noticed that the text was illegible, and not because of the doctor's calligraphy. Even typewritten scripts are impossible to understand. That's because they're written in Latin. Does your doctor or your pharmacist speak Latin? Probably not. So what could possibly be the purpose of writing instructions and details of something as important, potent, and possibly dangerous in an ancient language that is not only arcane and incomprehensible, but hasn't even been spoken commonly in 2,000 years? A prescription is a critical component of the therapeutic process, as well as the physician-patient relationship, and its potential to help or harm makes it one of the most significant of all written communications. At the end of the day, each step of the medical process is supposed to benefit the patient. Pharmaceuticals are powerful chemicals, and their correct use is of the utmost importance. Because most physicians aren't going to be writing scripts in clear, concise English anytime soon, your best bet when you get one from your doctor is to ask him to go over the drug dosage and directions with you, making sure the handwriting is legible. 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Open the bottle and check your meds for accuracy, and always make sure you understand the directions and possible side effects.
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0: Joining us on the Newsmax Hotline is Michael Charbonne, the host of the Charbonne Report from Canada. Hey, Michael, do they still use the expression beauty, eh, in Canada? I do not hear Michael. Hello, Michael, are you there? Oh, this is perfect. This is just perfect. We have no audio from Michael. Michael, are you there? I have his face on camera, but I do not hear Michael Charbonne.
1: Check 1, 2.
0: There you are. There you are. How you doing, brother?
1: Good. It's a pleasure to be with you and your syndicated radio listeners and live across the Newsmax network with the ultimate Rob Carson multitasker.
0: Well, thank God.
1: I love when you were so nice and calm when you signed off and we're watching the podcast and the headphones come off and smash down.
0: Well, you know, here's the deal. I'm a one-man band here. All right, I've got Redneck MacGyver, Ken, my producer. He's where the hell is he? Is he in Florida? He's in Florida. And then I got Brian back at WCBM, and then I got me over here on this island where I run all the audio and the video and everything else. So when something goes wrong, I've got to kind of play. Literally, it's like juggling. It's like juggling torches while standing on a ball. It's kind of that way. But we're here, and you're here.
1: The way you threw your headset down was classic because you were so calm and nice on air. But,
0: well, of course.
1: I got to tell you, about Alina Haba as the press secretary?
0: Brother, I'm going to tell you. You really, when you brought that up today, because I was running through people in my mind, and the people that came up to me were Stephen Miller, and I thought... No.
1: Too abrasive.
0: Lydia Moynihan. And somebody had mentioned Matt Boyle, but I like Matt Boyle, but he's too much of soft touch. He's too nice. But Haba has had to suffer all the slings and arrows of the media, and the Democrat Party and the crooked DOJ going after Donald Trump, and she handled it brilliantly. Plus she's gorgeous. Woo!
1: Now, you see, you were accused of being a misogynist by saying she is gorgeous.
0: No.
1: You know what the saddest thing of our state of the world is?
0: Mm-hmm.
1: Do you think women put makeup on and glam and dress in nice clothes and everything because they don't want men to acknowledge
0: them? Yeah, see, those days are over. Those days are over. When I'm out, even around the office, there's a young woman who works at the front desk, and I walk in and I said, those colors work really great on you. And I'm not even gay. And she's like, oh, thank you. Or when I'm out, I see somebody, like a beautiful woman walking down the sidewalk, and I'll say, that is fantastic. You are the total package. And they're like, oh, thank you so much. Oh, thank you so much. So those days are over. I don't walk around and slap them on the rear end and say, hey, nice butt. Yeah, that was the 70s or whatever. I never experienced that. But I think generally women like to get a compliment, and it's not sexual harassment if you just say you look good.
1: Yes, I totally agree. And you know what?
0: What?
1: Those were the pleasantries that we exchanged way back when.
0: Yes. And you are a handsome man, by the way. I'll just tell you that right now. You are a handsome man.
1: Oh, God.
0: All right, so let's get to it. What do you got on the plate today, brother?
1: I want to ask a question. I've been watching all this WNBA stuff. I like basketball. Toronto just got a brand new WNBA team called the Tempo, the Toronto Tempo.
0: The Tempo. Are they all lesbians, too?
1: No.
0: They're not all lesbians. Are they all...
1: Hold on. I got a question out here.
0: Oh, sorry. Go ahead.
1: I'm looking at all this stuff that's going down, and I'm going to ask this respectfully. Is this a racial thing? Are these black basketball players so enraged that the two top WNBA players are white and they assume that they were going to inherit that mantle?
0: Yeah.
1: Is that why they're so rough on them? I don't get it.
0: Here's the problem. You've got a combination of things. You have the indoctrination of young people, particularly black people, since before 2020, saying that you are a victim, saying that you will never achieve anything in this country because of our slave heritage and everything. And then, of course, the combination of telling everyone that Donald Trump and his supporters are Nazis and racists and white supremacists. Joe Biden said that white supremacists are the biggest danger we ever felt. It was all nonsense. But people internalized it and then consequently felt entitled, felt special, got the victimhood thing going here. And along comes Caitlin Clark. Now, Caitlin Clark scored more points than any basketball player ever. Okay, Christian Laettner, who, whatever, Kareem Abdul-Jabbar, everybody. She scored more points than any college basketball player ever. She comes to the league, has a gigantic, gigantic first year. Suddenly, people actually know at least one WNBA team because they never knew it before. I didn't know any WNBA teams or players. None. And they hate that they weren't able to get it done. And I'm sure they feel like that because they weren't able to get the WNBA on the radar, it's because of racism and it's because of Whitey. And it's not the case at all.
1: Well, I just think it's disparaging to see the clotheslining, the fist to the neck, etc.
0: Yeah, I think
1: we really have to get over that because I think they're going to tarnish the league and really impede the success that it is working on. The momentum is there. People are there, Rob.
0: This is just terrible. Here's the thing. It is basically self-immolation. It is self-immolation, it's self-destruction, and if the management of the teams don't understand it, then they can all go to hell. You know, this Dejounte Carrington, this woman who wears, she culturally appropriates white, blonde hair. You notice that? So she did the clothesline on Caitlin Clark. I want you to hear Rob Finnerty. I think you're going to like it. Rob Finnerty did a report last night. This is about a minute and a half. I think we got time. I want you to hear this in its entirety, then react.
2: But my question tonight is what happens to these women when they join this league? Why is this league so toxic? Meet Dejounte Carrington. Yep. Before she ever went to the WNBA, before it made her absolutely insane.
3: My mom ran track, and so they were both on collegiate scholarships. My sister played basketball in college, and she played at University of New Orleans. My brother played at the University of Oregon and University of Utah. It was a really fun dynamic and a really cool experience just to have my family surrounding me. I hope to return to school, get my master's and my PhD in psychology.
0: Wow.
3: And when I further that education, I want to become either a forensic psychologist or a behavioral analysis profiler.
0: Wow.
3: I'm playing, obviously, for my faith, my family, but also for all the young girls looking up to me and who aspire to do similar things.
2: That's the same girl.
0: Yeah.
2: That's Dejounte right there.
0: Yeah.
2: I'm playing for my faith, my family, and all the young girls looking up to me. What the hell happened?
0: I know. It's radicalization and it's indoctrination and it's being surrounded by a bunch of other sycophantic racists. That's really it, Michael.
1: You know what, Rob Carson? That's why Chris Reddy's Newsmax, people like Finity and yourself, bring up these type of topics that no other television station or radio, for that matter, is doing.
0: Yeah.
1: And it's this kind of a thing that the public kind of goes, I never heard that before.
0: I'm going to tell you,
1: wow, Dejounte, a whole different perspective.
0: Dejounte used to be a role model. She is not a role model now. She is a worthless piece of crap. And I think it's a damn shame because she was a respectful person with a very bright future, and now she's just an awful leftist. She wore a T-shirt and said F Donald Trump to the game. That's another part of it. Again, it's all this indoctrination, Michael. Listen, we've got to take a break and come back, okay?
1: Gotcha.
0: All right, let's take a break and come back. More with Michael Charbonneau on the other side of the break. This is the Rob Carson Show.
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8: Hey, this is Dr. Duncan McCollum, and I have this amazing patient, Lauren, here, and she had a few things to say.
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11: Bird County.

0: What changed between college and the WNBA when you wore a sweatshirt to a game that said F Donald Trump and there were no consequences for that? And then you started dating women on your team. And then you tweeted about white privilege. Think about that.
1: Yeah.
0: Do you think maybe there's a connection between that and why the WNBA is so bad, why it's so unlikable, why I'm talking about it again for the second time this week on Newsmax?
1: Yeah. That is Rob Finnerty talking about DeJounte Carrington, by the way. You know this league is screwed when one of their arenas is called Climate Pledge Arena. So the WNBA is completely politicized to the left on everything. That's the problem with the WNBA, Michael Charbonne.
2: Yeah, well, anybody who goes too far left will eventually fall off the slate. I think everybody realized during the Biden scenario and all those terrible things that were being trying or attempting to be changed have proven out to be negative, from DEA to all the rest of it.
1: Yep.
2: It's proven that we want a merit-based society. We want to stay center. Whether you want to lean a little left or lean a little bit of right, you can still stand up, sit down, and fight together.
1: Yeah, you know, there was a time, and I remember it because I wrote for Rush Limbaugh from 1989 about 2013 or so, and you used to be able to break bread with Democrats, but the Democrats of today have been so brainwashed. Starting in 2010, we're going to burn down the White House, or 2016, I should say, going to burn down the White House. Donald Trump's a Nazi. I remember when Trump was running in 2016, these Antifa people would get into the lines to Trump shows and get into fights with him, and I knew it was going to be a problem. And it infected the psyche of America. It has separated families. I'm an example of that. One of the reasons our marriage broke up. My wife asked for a divorce the day after the election. And
2: I couldn't believe when I was watching Van Jones on CNN saying, I'm tearing up. I had to talk to my child because they didn't know what was coming. So ridiculous, so amplified, and so way off base, they made it even worse.
1: It was a psyop. It was all a psyop. Now they just want to call it woke 1.0. And guess what? I'm not accepting that, not one little bit. What else you got on the plate today, Michael Charbonne?
2: So we're talking about driverless cars. I thought I'd bring this topic up. There was a woman who was driving a car in British Columbia. She was wearing sunglasses, and it was a self-driving vehicle, not naming any names.
1: Yeah.
2: The cops are pulling up beside them, and there is this lady with two kids in the back seat, potentially asleep. So the cop tried to pull her over and put the siren on and et cetera. And the problem was, here's where the default was.
1: Yeah.
2: The car was not able to use its driver detection systems because she was wearing sunglasses.
1: What the what? So she's passed out at the wheel. She got two kids
2: asleep.
1: In the back. What?
2: Asleep.
1: Okay, she's asleep.
2: Bad.
1: You know, it's amazing how many times I got asleep because I drank too much. But anyway, there you go. She might have just been an exhausted mother, but the car would not pull over because she had the glasses. I had no idea it was the glasses that did. I guess, okay, makes sense.
2: Yeah, because the driver sensing unit is looking at your eyes, your retina motion, right, the way it moves back and forth.
1: I imagine hers were probably a little red.
2: And there's two kids in the back seat.
1: I know. Well, you know, Michael, I got to tell you, I'm not as terrified of the self-driving cars as you might think. I think, for one, that this is going to revolutionize how the sight impaired are able to get around. And I mean that, really. Blind people are one of the most marginalized people in the entire country. Deaf people as well, by the way, completely marginalized from society. And this would give not only maybe handicapped people, but also the blind, the ability to be able to go wherever they want to go, when they want to go, and have their own car. So I think that's a very positive. It's not perfect yet. It's not perfect yet.
2: It's all the positive things. Guess what happened to a raccoon in British Columbia?
1: You know, I'm afraid, because, you know, when you're out there in British Columbia, you get lonely. And
2: they had to give the raccoon Narcan to save its life.
1: All right, okay.
2: Because it ate something that they weren't quite sure what it was.
1: What, that fentanyl in
2: it? It all of a sudden started imitating Hendrix, but they had to save the raccoon by giving it Narcan.
1: They gave a raccoon Narcan? Did they find a little raccoon crack pipe laying there? Tiny little heroin needle?
2: It ate something. It ate something that looked like wax.
1: Okay. So you think it was man-made, or do you think it was some sort of an herb or a mushroom that grows out in the wild?
2: I have no idea. I got to say, when I read that, I said, thank goodness for the raccoon. But what about the person who gave the raccoon Narcan, who realized that the white waxy substance could have put the little critter in danger?
1: I don't know.
2: Who's culpable?
1: Better to give a raccoon Narcan than mouth to mouth. You know?
2: No, we heard later on that it was a squirrel. The guy was too high to realize it wasn't a raccoon.
1: Oh, that's fantastic. All right, listen, Michael.
2: All right, last point.
1: Go ahead. One more. Yes.
2: A great white shark. You know the apex hunter? We're talking about a 729-pound shark.
1: Yes.
2: So Florida has this tracking system that they can track things. This shark is going down the St. Lawrence River looking after seals. And people are like, you know, in the St. Lawrence, you swim, you know, you drink, you eat perch. And there's a shark in the St. Lawrence.
1: You know, when Jaws came out, I don't know what you were. We were at the same age. We were afraid to go in lakes in Iowa. That's how bad it scared us. It was really that.
2: I'm telling you, when they could track a shark in the St. Lawrence, you know something's not good.
1: Nothing good. All right, Michael Charbon, fantastic to have you on, my brother, live from Canada. Tell everybody where they can find your awesome presence on social media.
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1: God bless you, brother. We'll talk again soon. Let's take a break and come back. This is The Rob Carson Show.
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1: Done for decades, so they would need to retool to be able to create the individual vaccines. Also, appointments for that and other vaccinations can be a lot more complicated for parents. Democrats are meeting to plot a way forward toward this year's midterm election.
2: So, Stephen Miller yesterday went on an epic rant because AOC is trying to laugh off all of the destruction of the Democrat Party and the idiocy of shutting down the country for an election year for all of the racist nonsense. It was 1968 all over again, burning of American cities, all of the nonsense. And she's trying to laugh it off. We're not letting it go. We're not letting it go because of what you did to our country. But this is Stephen Miller coming off the top rope.
3: So let's talk about this callous laughter from AOC talking about what she calls woke one. What was one of the central tenets of the so-called woke ideology that the left launched in 2020 in earnest and throughout these last number of years, although of course it's ideological roots of Marxism and anti-Americanism and communism and third worldism, all of course significantly predate that. What was one of its core tenets?
2: Racism?
3: The dismantlement, destruction, and defunding of our police departments.
2: Oh yes.
3: That policy objective, which remains in force in every blue city today, in Chicago, in Los Angeles, and New York, an unrelenting war against police. The result, the wages of that policy, were a historic increase in murders until President Trump came along. A historic increase in shootings, dead bodies, drug overdoses, gangs run amok, citizens living in fear, public spaces ceded to violent, thuggish, armed robbers. That was the policy. We're all going to have a good laugh about that?
2: No.
3: Sorry your husband was murdered.
2: Yeah.
3: Sorry your mom was killed.
2: Yeah.
3: Sorry, your loved ones are 6 feet under the ground now. We're going to have a good laugh about that. It's sickening. It's disgusting. And the thing is, it never stopped.
2: The amazing thing is, I moved here a little over a year now. It's been over a year. Did you know that? About a year and a half. Or year and a month. And Donald Trump came in and cleaned up this city. And I'm going to tell you, if you make it to D.C., you will not believe it. It is Shangri-La. It is Paris back in the day. It is Rome. Absolutely gorgeous.
3: Look, here in Washington, D.C., you just did a segment on the one-year anniversary of President Trump's D.C. Safe Initiative, where he achieved the largest ever reduction of violent crime, not only in the history of this city, but the history of any city.
2: Yeah.
3: Nowhere
2: it's
3: has
2: happened.
3: Violent crime fallen so steeply, so quickly, so totally.
2: 100%. And now we got to deal with the DSA.
3: It's hatred for America, and it's hatred for the people who have made America great. It's hatred for the people who build and sustain things. Look at all of these DSA candidates. Look at all of these radical left ideologues. Look at everyone who proposes all these different woke ideas. What do they have in common? It's a people and a movement who can't build anything.
2: Yep.
3: This is a movement. It never ends with a cathedral.
2: Yep.
3: It never ends with the bridge.
2: Nope.
3: It never ends with the brand new airport.
2: Nope.
3: It never ends with a secure border.
2: Nope.
3: It never ends with a gleaming community.
2: Nope.
3: It never ends with a functional school system.
2: Nope.
3: It never ends with a beautiful, gorgeous park.
2: Yep.
3: It never even ends with a presidential library that you can look at and not feel disgust like the Obama library.
2: Yeah.
3: It's an ideology that looks at what civilization built and is envious and hateful and jealous and says, I will take, I will steal, I will dismantle, I will destroy, and I will redistribute everything that you have built to people who don't belong here and have no right to be here.
2: Yes, and this is why I said you're not in the position to demand anything. You spoiled, entitled little turds. You human turds like El Sayed and Francesca Hong and all of you idiots. You are not in the position to demand anything from the people who have made this country great. You've done nothing. We are going to drive your movement into hell with the Democrat Party. Yeah, baby. Hour number two of the Rob Carson Show is on the other side of this break. If I were you, I wouldn't go anywhere.

0: directive on vaccination. The new rule called for separating combination shots for childhood vaccines, including the measles, mumps, and rubella, or MMR vaccine, into separate injections that would free from scheduling complications for...
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2: Committee is expected to vote at its summer meeting in Austin, Texas, on their 2028 presidential primary calendar, charting a path ahead as the party's voters oscillate between progressive and more moderate candidates. With a vote on the new primary order that front-loads states with more diverse populations, the group is also convening at a time of internal turmoil, with some members calling for DNC Chairman Ken Martin to be replaced. Critics have questioned Martin's leadership decision and the party's fundraising, which lags well behind Republicans just months before the crucial upcoming midterms. I'm Lisa Dwyer.
3: Heat waves are striking France and England for a fifth time this summer. Here's Karen Chamis.
4: Temperatures are expected to hit 100 degrees in certain parts of England. And in France, temperatures may reach as high as 104 degrees. Added to that, drought conditions are spreading, having an impact on crops and water resources. And then there's the concern over wildfires. Britain's Prime Minister, Andy Burnham.
5: The big risk in terms of risk to the wider regions across the country is the risk of wildfires.
4: Karen Chamas, London.
3: You'll find more on these stories at Town.
6: Buster, is that you? You're moving like a pup on espresso. What gives?
7: Thanks. Just keeping up with my routine. Some light jogs.

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2: There's a new poll out that asks a question about exactly whose kids are taking part in the most organized sports.
3: About half of U.S. families who answered the survey said their children in K through 12 play a structured sport. But for families earning at least $100,000 a year, 70% of those families said their kids play organized sports. And it was 40% for families with a lower household income. The findings suggest that although parents see their children's participation in sports as important, the out-of-pocket expenses can be significant. About two-thirds of parents with at least one child in organized sports estimated that they spend about $2,000 a year on equipment, fees, training, and travel. I'm Donna Water.
2: Shippers, including FedEx and UPS, that acted as customs brokers for imported packages, have begun returning tariff refunds to customers who paid them. The refunds follow a high court ruling that struck down the tariffs. Breaking news at townhall.com. A courageous voice of dissent about the war with Ukraine being raised inside of Russia.
4: In Russia, publicly criticizing the war and the authorities carries a risk. But Nobel laureate Dmitry Muratov continues to speak out. I asked him how far he thought Vladimir Putin was prepared to go to secure victory in Ukraine.
5: Победы уже никогда не будет.
4: There will never be victory, Dmitry Muratov told me. There cannot be victory when two Slavic nations have ripped 1 million people to shreds. Russia, he added, could destroy Ukraine, but not conquer it.
2: That is the BBC's Steve Rosenberg in Moscow. It's a mixed bag on Wall Street right now, a couple hours away from the closing bell. It is the Dow right now down 46 points, and the NASDAQ looking like shaping up to have another successful session like it did yesterday. This hour is up by 334 points. More of these stories at Town Hall.
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12: This is hour number two of the Rob Carson Show. At the bottom of the hour, we have a comedian, a conservative comedian, and his name is Vince August, and he is a no-holds-barred, politically incorrect conservative comedian. And, you know, we went through a lot of nonsense over the last few years with regard to what we could say, what we could not say. You could not say the word tranny, unless you're talking about going to have your car fixed. All of a sudden, you couldn't say that. You couldn't say anything. There were so many comedians who were canceled. Gilbert Gottfried, gone. And many, many more. Gone. Doesn't have CBM audio. Well, I don't know what to tell you because it's on. CBM audio should be there. It's not my issue. Don't know what the problem is. But I am on, by the way. So anyway, thanks for telling me. There's nothing I can do about it because I didn't see any needles moving over here. Isn't it nice we can just bring up these technical issues on the show as we do the show? And this is crazy because this is what happens when you're a one-man band. That said, back to the comedian we have.

0: bottom of the hour. Vince August, I'm seeing a comeback of comedy. I'm seeing a return to, you know what, I don't care if you're offended. Get the hell out of the club if you don't want to be here. And I've seen there's a number of new conservative comedians who are out there who are, I mean, conservative comedians. Yeah, conservative comedians. When was the last time you had a conservative comedian be able to say in New York City or a place like that, you're conservative? It's been forever. We were banned on that. I'm not really a stand-up comedy. I've done some, but not full-time. But when was the last time you could go into a college and actually say what you meant and be politically incorrect without a bunch of children getting all butthurt about it? Well, that's still probably that way on some campi. However, conservative comedy is here. It's ascending because the left can't be taken seriously anymore. So I'm going to talk to him at the bottom of the hour. I think it's going to be a delightful conversation. Some of his stuff is very politically incorrect, and I love it, and I love it, and I love it. I want to play one more soundbite from Stephen Miller. He's talking about the DSA, the Democrats trying to laugh off all the destruction that they caused with what they call now woke 1.0. It hasn't gone anywhere. It's still here. They're trying to still force feed us this. They tried to take it even further with the DSA, even further left, getting rid of the border, getting rid of prisons, getting rid of police, getting rid of expanding woke and DEI and CRT, getting rid of the president, all this nonsense, and this land acknowledgement, all this stupid crap that people do. Honestly, really? Well, giving it up for the Ojibwe or the Sioux, and God bless them, they were great people. You also got to think about the Neanderthals. And what about the buffalo? I mean, what about the buffalo? They were here. Can we acknowledge the buffalo? What the hell? But anyway, all of this, I think this nonsense, they're trying to brush it off like it was woke 1.0. But if you fell for it, you're an idiot, like AOC. If you fell for it, defund the police, you're an idiot. There's no recovery from that. If you thought something like that as a human being, you're too stupid to ever belong in office. If you thought that wearing a paper mask was going to protect you from the world's deadliest virus or whatever, then sorry, no, you were dumb. If you thought that schools needed to be closed 2 years, you're an idiot. You should never be allowed in office again because you are able to be the subject of suggestion. If you believe that a boy can become a girl and a girl can become a boy, and let's face it, there's no way it's possible. All you're doing is cosmetic nonsense, mutilation, desexualization, eunuchification, or making people into eunuchs, and pretending by dressing up in other clothes and changing your hair and one wearing makeup and one without, that you are somehow the opposite gender. It's not true. You're just becoming a mutilated eunuch. And that's the way it is. And if you bought into that, like Peggy Flanagan, who is now running for a Senate in New York, you should never be able to hold office again because you've displayed an incredible lack of judgment. Incredible lack of judgment. Here is Stephen Miller about all of the Democrat Party and what Donald Trump is. 2024 was about returning to common sense from nonsense. This midterm is coming from insane and going to sanity. All right. And the Democrat Party, because they hate Donald Trump so much, they've ushered in these idiots in the DNC, these children who've done nothing but expect everything. They're throwing a temper tantrum. That's what 2020 was. It was a temper tantrum. That's what No Kings is. It's a temper tantrum. That's what the Tesla burnings, those were temper tantrums. Are you recognizing a pattern here all from the left? Are you recognizing a pattern here all from the left? Not from the right. Thank you very much. Not at all. No conservatives at all did any of the stupid crap you did. But that said, the Democrat Party has one speed, and it is anti-Trump. No matter what he comes up with, no matter how good it is, it's bad. And that's where they're really effed. Here is Stephen Miller.
1: And everything President Trump has done, Will, think about this. Everything that he's done to try to dismantle that ideology, the left is taking him to court. Every beautiful thing he wants to build, they want to block. Every mile of border he wants to secure.
0: What the hell is wrong with the damn ballroom?
1: They want to stop. Every illegal alien he wants to...
0: Jackie O wanted one, but her husband got shot in the head.
1: Deport, they want to keep here. Every transgender inmate that he wants to be housed in their biologically correct prison, they're suing to keep men housed with women.
0: Yeah,
1: every
0: yeah.
1: school district...
0: If you fell for that crap, you should never, ever, A, have children, or B, have an elected office.
1: Chicker, he's trying to stop racial discrimination... transgender ideology,
0: yeah.
1: The sexual abuse of our children,
0: oh, yeah.
1: They're there defending the abusers. They're there defending what's putrid and hateful.
0: Yeah,
1: on
0: yeah.
1: race discrimination, battling with every single university
0: yeah.
1: to say, Just because you're a young white man in this country doesn't mean that you're not allowed to get the same treatment when you're applying for college.
0: Wow.
1: They're the ones that are in court every day fighting to say, no, that kind of discrimination is good. That's the kind of discrimination we want. Ripping apart the fabric of society by race, by ethnicity, at the seams.
0: Yeah.
1: That's their ideology. I'm sorry for this monologue, but it's got to be said, Will.
0: No, bravo.
1: It's never stopped, and it's never going to stop. It can only be defeated when millions of upstanding citizens say,
0: right here.
1: Not going to let them take our country away. That's what Trump and MAGA and America First is all about and will always be about.
0: That's what Homeboys, Hillbillies, and Hebrews is all about. Right there, right there, right there. 100%. Now, here is something interesting. One of the things that Democrats have been being and whining about. Donald Trump sent the National Guard in Washington, D.C. and Memphis, Tennessee. Both of those towns were crap holes. All of the fountains here were being used as urinals for the homeless. They were covered with graffiti and nonsense. Nobody was going out. Georgetown was a ghost town. DuPont Circle was a bunch of homeless people with shopping carts full of garbage. When I went to DuPont Circle, there were people having picnics and playing Frisbee. When I went to the Cherry Blossom Parade, it was Disney World clean. You kids in the bad parts of Washington, D.C. are riding their bikes at night and not getting shot. And here is a little thing I found online. People being interviewed in Washington, D.C., including people of color, in other words, black people. Talking about Donald Trump sitting in the National Guard. Do they hate it because Donald Trump is a racist?
2: The National Guards have been deployed to D.C. for more than a year now. What do you make of their presence a year in?
3: I love them. I love them. Our kids deserve to grow up safe with a different environment.
0: Yeah.
3: You know, for so long, D.C. have been a violent city. The goal is to get peace back into the neighborhood and society.
4: I love them here. Keep them here. It's cleaning D.C. up. Keep them moving all around D.C. Clean them up. Clean them up.
0: He's a white supremacist.
4: I love them.
5: I tell them thank you every time I walk past them. All the crime statistics say they're down, and no small part because of that.
6: That's the deterrent. So we haven't had any serious issues, especially with the teenagers.
0: It's beautiful.
6: Just lately.
0: Yeah.
6: But I think they're doing...
0: Baltimore still sucks rear end.
6: Excellent job. I just feel bad about the young lady who lost her life last year.
0: Yeah, the National Guard woman.
2: Take a look at the crime stats across the nation.
0: Yeah,
2: we're seeing homicide rate on track to be the lowest in more than a century.
0: That's terrible. It's white supremacy.
2: Some people are saying this is like a good policy from the administration.
0: What of course it is.
3: We lost more, you know, young people that could have been lawyers, judges, doctors, you know.
0: But you see, black lives don't matter to Democrats.
3: Could have been something in life. I think it was time.
0: Yeah, man.
3: To get a control.
0: Come on.
3: Get just under control.
0: Yes, sir.
3: And I do praise President Trump for that.
0: Come on.
3: You know, because somebody showed that they really care.
5: Boys in Blue, pretty important for that, too.
0: Yeah.
5: As long as you support them, they can do their job.
0: Yeah, you don't need to defund them and, you know, call them pigs, wrap them up, fry them like bacon.
5: They do their job. Imagine that. The crime rate plummets.
4: Wow. I just say when they came, everything just got better to me, for real. You got better, better, better. Keep it up, guys. I'm with Trump.
0: Thank you.
7: He deserves 100% of the credit. And God behind him.
0: Amen.
7: I mean, why wouldn't they do something about this? Why would they allow crime to run rampant?
8: He had to come in and
0: they like the chaos.
8: Do that. You know, you can't just ignore the elephant in the room. Because sometimes people that are bad have to be dealt with in that way. So I'm grateful for where we are.
0: It's amazing, and the city is beautiful. I was looking at this because, you know, one of the things that have been a major part of my entire life on broadcasting is the plight of inner city kids, and how the Democrat Party has just ruined them. Inner city schools are terrible. There are several things that are completely common for Democrat run inner cities. Terrible schools, rampant poverty, dependence on government, grievance, and throw in a Planned Parenthood on a street named after a civil rights hero. All of those things. Oh, and then, of course, a very high murder rate, very high crime rate, generally black on black. That's what they all have in common in Democrat districts, and Democrats have done nothing. Nothing about it. Barack Obama has done nothing about Chicago, except for he did take over a neighborhood, tear down everything, and build a stupid-looking library that looks like a sandcrawler from the first Star Wars movie. That's it. He has not said D word for Richard about black kids in inner city schools. And I'm going to tell you right now, Donald Trump is changing some lives right now. And we don't need to live in darkness anymore. For 36 years of my career, I've been talking about this in inner city schools. Why do we have to have another generation of young people of color have their lives cut short, graduate without being able to read? I've got a teacher on the other side of the break I'm going to share with you. A gentleman, he's a man of color. And he is broken down in tears because so many of the seniors in his class don't know how to read. Don't know how to read. And they're going to graduate from high school. And what are they going to do? They got nothing. They got nothing. And the Democrat Party has been on top of this forever. This is why they hated that getting rid of the gentrification according to color with regard to the Supreme Court decision and voting, because they like to keep those people on the thought plantation dependent, grievance ridden, promising them things they will never deliver. And then the last promise is reparations, which they know will never happen. And when they don't happen, they can blame Whitey. That's your Democrat Party. And we're going to turn this around. Let's take a break and come back. This is the Rob Carson Show.
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0: Oh, my goodness. By the way, point of personal privilege. I've been, you know, this red light therapy. You've been seeing this red light therapy. People are doing it. They're getting masks. So you see them at Sam's Club or whatever you put on and all this. And I always thought, oh, really? Okay, it's bullcrap, right? Let me just tell you, I got this mat, red light therapy mat. And I decided I was going to try it out last night. And last night I was at home, and I was just feeling tired and terrible. I was going to probably go to bed at 7:30. And I said, yeah, all right, I'm going to try this thing. And I laid down on this red light mat for half an hour. And I got up, and I started doing show prep again. And then I realized I wasn't tired anymore. I did it again this morning. Last night I decided to do this. I did a bunch of research on it. And it's real. I thought it was fake. It goes into your skin and it really impacts the mitochondria in your cells. I can't explain it, but I'm going to tell you right now, it's for real. Okay, so I wanted to mention that. I thought it was bullcrap. It's not bullcrap. Studies all over the place. Remember that? It's crazy. Details on something I'll tell you about soon, but blown away. So I found this morning, and I'd like to see more of this when it comes to inner-city kids graduating from high school, or any kids graduating from high school not being able to read. COVID destroyed and set back our kids miles and miles. And we've got kids, and the Democrat Party Teachers Union, Randy Weingarten, doesn't give a flip. They don't give a flip about any of these kids. You never hear Randy Weingarten talking about a kid who's graduating from high school and not able to read. They don't give a crap. They don't give a crap. They're all a bunch of witches. They are. The leftists in charge of this, the coven who gathered together around Mara Healy to celebrate aborting a baby up to birth, that's what that is. It's a coven of witches. Sorry, that's just the way it is. And there is evil and there is good. And Randy Weingarten is the opposite of good. But I want you to listen to this teacher, this man, a man of color, who realizes that these 17-year-olds are going to be graduating and their lives will be effectively null.
1: I literally broke down in the middle of class because I'm teaching seniors. These kids are leaving high school and going to college, hopefully, after they finish. We had
0: not going to college.
1: Two paragraphs to read, one sentence complete to write. I gave them the sentence stems. I basically completed the sentence for them in the model. These are 17 and 18-year-old kids. And they couldn't fill in four words. Four words. I gave them the scenario. We annotated together. I gave them the answers before we even had the problem.
0: They want to graduate kids who are unskilled, filled with grievance and anger and hate. And frequently, they're just going to die early. Or they're going to have a bunch of kids that they can't take care of. And they're going to be dependent. It is a tragedy beyond means. I don't care what the color of the skin is. It is a tragedy beyond anything that should have ever been allowed to happen in this country. And we've got to fight back against this darkness. We've got to fight back against this evil. I know you're with me. Homeboys, hillbillies, and Hebrews. It's time we saved a generation of kids. It's time we saved a generation of kids. Mara Healy, this Wiccan. Mara Healy, she is very proud of signing in this law that you can abort a baby up to birth. Do you know the number? 30 million black babies since Roe v. Wade. 30 million black babies aborted. So they're doing their very best to get rid of a genocide against kids with Down syndrome, some of those beautiful people you could possibly imagine. They do a test for Down syndrome. Why do they do a test for Down syndrome? Because they want to know, do you want to end the pregnancy? For both of my wife's pregnancies, she said, no, we don't want the test. We'll deal with what we got when we get it. There you go. Maura Healey.
2: I promise that no matter what Donald Trump or Republicans...
0: Like Randy Weingartner, a dour lesbian.
2: It's in Congress.
0: I'm not saying it's because she's a lesbian. I'm just saying it is. She is.
2: Or the Supreme Court does. We're going to continue to make sure that women and families have access to the health care that they need.
0: Yeah, the health care. They've got access to the health care.
2: Right here in Massachusetts.
0: Yeah, they do. They got that.
2: We're going to make sure.
0: This isn't health care. It's killing a baby right before it's born.
2: Sure, that women in particular are able to make their own health care decisions.
0: It's not health care. It's an abortion.
2: Not the government. Now, the law that I sign is a...
0: Well, you're actually... You've signed in a law that is very bad health care for the baby who wants to get born.
2: Against the context of the moment that we're in and the time in this country. We know that protecting abortion access and reproductive health care has been under fire.
0: No, reproductive health care, not at all.
2: Supreme Court overturned Roe and the Dobbs decision.
0: It's a terrible decision. It cost 60 million baby lives.
2: Back in 2022, the first time a court has ever taken away.
0: See, this is why the Salem witch trials took place. This is why the Manson followers were women. This is why there are women who've fallen in love with Luigi Mangione. This is why there are women who fall in love with death row inmates. Liberal women are insane. Coming up, Janice Fiammingo. She's going to be with us next hour to talk about that exactly. On the way, Vince August, conservative comedian. I love it. It's Rob Carson Show. Don't go anywhere.

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8: 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I've been studying healthy bodies for 35 years, and what I've got to tell you may shock and surprise you, but if you listen up, it may change your life. I've been seeing a lot of commercials for Cleanser Toner Treatment Triad, the brainchild of two Stanford-trained dermatologists. They came up with the idea in the early 90s, and the rest made acne medication history. And if you've seen the commercials, you know why. They're very compelling. From movie star endorsements to regular teen testimonials, make a convincing appeal that all you have to do is use their products and your blemishes will be banished for good. The active ingredient is called benzoyl peroxide. It kills acne bacteria, and it also helps remove excess and accumulated pore-clogging skin cells and their debris, as well as skin oils. This creates a smoother look to the skin and improves its appearance. Its anti-inflammatory effects may also support skin healing. Benzoyl peroxide is also a poison to cells, and it can ultimately kill them. Given its well-known toxicity, the FDA limits the use of benzoyl peroxide to 5 and 10%, and acne blemishes, which are really nothing more than the end result of cell chemistry gone nuts, is not really a drug or medication issue anyway. The typical acne blemish is caused by the acne blemish's messed up biochemistry. Stress and growth hormones are involved too, insulin and blood sugar, and so is the digestive system. Nutritional deficiencies don't help, and that's pretty much it. Stay away from foods that cause digestive distress, and stay away from foods that mess up your blood sugar chemistry. 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

0: It is the Rob Carson Show on a Thursday already. I have a great appreciation for stand-up comedians. Because a stand-up comedian can do, can move worlds, okay? You don't remember a quote from Aristotle. You don't remember a quote from whoever. But you can remember George Carlin and the FCC words you can't use. And go on and on and on. I could quote comedians forever because they are not only sages, to some degree they're philosophers, and they make you laugh. And they're doing it with just a microphone on stage, effectively naked, no big flash bombs, no big set, just a person with a microphone. Great, great respect. And if you do this for a living, A, you're insane. And B, I give you credit, Vince August is one of those people. He's got a new stand-up special and Comedy for All, recently released on Amazon Prime, and he joins us on the Newsmax Hotline. How you doing, my friend?
1: There is definitely something wrong with stand-up comedians. We are definitely a little bit off, and
0: yeah.
1: They know us is to love us.
0: Now, are you one of the walking wounded? Because most stand-up comedians have got all sorts of stuff in their past. You know, and a lot of things. You know, we get comedy from tragedy. So, did you have like a rough upbringing? Did you have any trauma in your life?
1: I was raised by Sicilian immigrants. I think that says it all.
0: Okay, all right. No, they got it right. They got it right.
1: Yeah.
0: You know, I was watching some of your stuff this morning, and you know, my dad's a World War II veteran. He died 30 years ago when I was in my 20s. And he had friends at his work. There was a black guy, there was a Hispanic guy, there was an Italian guy, there was a Polak, you know, and they would say Polak, you know, and they would never call George the N-word. We didn't use that word. But we were all just brothers working together, and it's been that way for my entire life. And my son, when he was growing up, he used to have a birthday party, and I called his friends the United Nations, because you got an Asian over here, and you got an Italian over here, and you got a black kid over here, and they'd make fun of each other. One of them would say, well, at least I can, you know, dance. And then the other kid would say, well, at least my dad doesn't run a convenience store. And that's what, this is like 20 years ago. No, less than 15 years ago. And then something happened, and we can't say anything. But I think we're returning to being able to talk again and being able to not get rubbed so raw by stupid crap.
1: Well, the worst thing that happened is we all started taking ourselves too serious. And
0: yeah.
1: I think social media kind of turned everybody into their own individual TV shows, and you became a player in the show that they were starring in, and they became offended by everything because,
0: yeah.
1: No, you're just a side player in my show. And it's like, no, that's not what life is. Real life is about people in everyday walk of life, not this social media nonsense. And most people that I know live in the world that I live in, that you live in, that your dad lived in, that your kid lives in. It's that. I think it gets amplified when people immediately start saying, oh my God, I find this offensive. And they only do that on social media, because if it happens in person, at least with the people I know, you get destroyed.
0: Yeah, oh yeah.
1: Killed.
0: Oh, dude, I've been watching this. I've been watching some conservative comedians lately on stage. And if somebody is in front of the audience, just go right after them. And the more you're in this business and the more tough your hide gets, the easier you are to take those people down and make them look like complete morons.
1: Yeah, and I hate that it's even become this thing where we're like conservative comedians.
0: I know.
1: Because we're not. We make fun of everything. And somehow that's become a right-wing kind of thing because we attack everybody. And it's like, no, man, that's comedy. You know, there's no right or left-wing comedy. It's just comedy. What happened is the late-night talk shows started taking certain agendas, and we only do jokes about that.
0: Yeah, yeah.
1: And that's what started turning it into a left-right thing. In the comedy clubs, at least the places I work in, none of that was happening.
0: It didn't happen in Minneapolis. I used to do some down at Acme, and I had heard things had gotten a little bad down there. Have you played lately there?
1: Listen, you can walk into any room and find somebody that's going to be offended by things. But
0: yeah,
1: here's
0: I know.
1: The thing. Don't go into a room where you think you're going to get offended.
0: Yeah, you know what? Honestly, and you should be grateful we live in a country you can be offended. That's what the First Amendment is all about. And honestly, if you, listen, I saw, you remember Sticks and Stone, Dave Chappelle's special came out a couple years ago.
1: I
0: remember watching it, and he opened up talking about how if I was a kid being molested by Michael Jackson, I wouldn't complain about it. I'd brag about it to all my friends. I'm getting molested by, and I'm like, oh my God! Oh my God! And for a second, I'm like, oh my God! And I went, you know what? If I'm offended, I don't even care. It's not reality. It's not reality. It's a scenario. It's nothing. It doesn't exist.
1: It's like walking into church and being like, I can't believe all you guys talk about here is God. You know, what did you think was going to happen?
0: I love the fact that it seems like we're coming back. It seems like, to me, it just seems like there's a comeback of comedy, man. I really do believe this. I mean, I've been seeing Shane Gillis, Nate Bargatze, those guys. Bargatze, they're brilliant storytellers. Theo Vaughn is conservative, whatever. But comedy is making a comeback. I think it is, dude. Do you feel like unbridled comedy is making a comeback?
1: Well, what happened is the pendulum swung so far to this point of crazy that now they're actually calling it crazy. AOC called it woke 1.0.
0: Yeah.
1: So they're acknowledging that they were nuts. So now the pendulum is swinging back, and this is what happens. It swings back to a place, hopefully, where normal lives, you know, and there isn't a woke 2.0. You know what? Call it was just a bad idea. Don't call it 1.0 because that means you're working on 2.0. I might just don't work on anything.
0: They just want to make us forget about it. And I'm saying bullcrap on that. If you entertain if you entertain any of those idiotic ideas, like a boy can become a girl and a girl can become a boy, I'm sorry. If you change your pronouns, you're stuck with them. You're going to be a they for the rest of your freaking life, as far as my life is concerned. You're going to be a they. Hey, that was 20 years ago. You're still they to me.
1: Listen, as long as I can assign pronouns as well, then I think we're going to be fine. If we're going to pick them, I should be able to assign them, Bill.
0: Yeah, there you go. Absolutely. This is what I want. No, but, you know, have you noticed a change? How long have you been doing this, by the way?
1: I've been doing stand-up since 97. I'm going all
0: the way
1: to 30 years. Yeah.
0: Okay, all right. See, I was doing stand-up in Minneapolis at Acme and out at the Mall of America. There was I think it was Funny Bone. And I was just playing with it a little bit, you know. And then I kind of did open mic or whatever. So we kind of started the same thing. I decided to do mine on a radio show and not go, you know, because on the road is a son of a gun, isn't it?
1: I love the road. And the reason...
0: Do you?
1: Yeah, I do. And listen, I've performed in what, 35 states and
0: wow.
1: 70 cities. And the reason I love the road is because, you know what, you really get to meet people.
0: Yeah, man.
1: And you get to see them, right. And rather than hear what everyone tells you in the news and what everyone tells you on social media, this is what people like and don't like. No, I'm meeting people. And I'm getting to see them in every different state and in blue states and red states. And you know what? We have more in common than we do different. So stop believing the crap that everyone's telling you.
0: Amen. Amen.
1: Yeah, because most and listen, the people that go to comedy clubs, let's be honest, it's not wealthy people. There's no comedy clubs in Malibu. There's no comedy clubs in the Hamptons. You know what I'm saying? Martha's Vineyard doesn't have a funny bone.
0: No, it does not. Nothing funny about that place. Listen, we gotta take a break here, Vince August. Can you hold on through the break? All right. So, Vince August, ladies and gentlemen, new stand-up special and Comedy for All. I saw a good deal of it this morning doing show prep. Damn funny. Damn funny. Amazon Prime. Let's take a break and come back. This is the Rob Carson Show.
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0: answer.
1: The Trans Soccer League right now. If I gave you the Dallas-Fort Worth Metroplex, could you field a trans league? Could you field one team?
0: Well, I'm agreeing with you, but I'm saying as it becomes more prevalent, it is something that we should deal with.
2: Now, that is our guest, Vince August, talking to Will Cain. By the way, Will does a great show. Talking about, you know, you can't have men competing on women's teams. Oddly enough, there are no women competing in the NBA or the MLB and all that. It's all one direction, of course. But maybe a trans league, and you guys were debating if there are enough trans people to put a trans league on the field. What do you think?
3: Yeah, listen, if there's enough people, let them do it. I mean, I've always been an open-minded person in terms of if that's the way the country's going and this is going to be something that's going to be happening and we're going to have all of these trans people, you can't exclude people from society.
2: We don't want to. Because right. You can't be a boy and suddenly become a girl and beat the snot out of girls.
3: Yeah, but
2: end of discussion.
3: And if there's enough trans people, somebody was talking about the other day, saying there's like 120,000 kids that have transitioned. Well, you know what? And obviously, there's enough to do sports. So let them have their own league. Yeah, let them do their own thing.
2: You know, here's something I want to propose to you. I want to propose because you know the WNBA is woke nonsense. They've got like an arena. It's like climate issue arena or something like that. Then you got, you know, these crazy racist lesbians. Let's face it. A lot of lesbians. Why is that, by the way? Could you imagine if the NFL were as gay as the WNBA? First of all, purple would be in every team's color, not just the Vikings. That would be part of it.
3: The WNBA is roller derby with a basketball.
2: Yes.
3: And as somebody who's never watched it, I don't care what they do to it. I don't care if basketball, the WNBA starts looking like the cantina bar from the first Star Wars. I don't care. I don't care. If it fails, I'm not going to miss it because I never watched it.
2: And yeah, I know.
3: One of these people that don't watch it, who cares what they do?
2: Let them,
3: you know what? Listen, sometimes things have to fail. Let it fail.
2: Well, here's the problem. Caitlin Clark scored more points than any college basketball player in history. She goes to the WNBA. She brings back, and arenas get full, and little girls are coming up and getting an autograph. And then you got these people who weren't able to make that happen, who are pissed off at her because of her skin color and that she's not a lesbian. And that is just, to me, is just so patently absurd. And I just, they're self-immolating. That's the thing. And I know you and I don't care. I don't watch WNBA. I didn't know a single team until Caitlin Clark turned around. But I guess I'm white, so that's right. Maybe that. But honestly, why would you self-immolate when you get all this attention? Instead of being catty, this is what a lot of times, you look at a guy who walks into a bar. Guys don't turn around and look at the guy and go, well, he lifts weights. He thinks he's hot stuff. No. But when a woman walks in and she looks great, the girls will pick him apart, her apart. And that's kind of what the dynamic with the WNBA.
3: But listen, I've always said it. If a woman tells me that I look good, I don't believe her. I don't want to. You know what I want? Who I want me to tell me to look good? A gay guy. If a gay guy tells me I look good, I know I look good. Because you know what? Women's standards are terrible. So I'm never going to believe a woman's opinion anyway. So you know what? That's the first thing you should know. All right.
2: I've always said that gay guys are a girl's best friend.
3: Yeah, and you know what? They're going to be honest. That's why they ask gay guys for opinions on how they look.
2: Absolutely. So let me ask you, I mean, so you've been doing comedy, and by the way, Vince August, new stand-up special and Comedy for All, recently released on Amazon Prime, if you want to check it out. But you've been in this, 30 years.
3: Yeah.
2: How is social media? I think social media is bad, but overall, the reach is pretty, it's a pretty amazing thing, and it also gives you a chance to reach out beyond the club, too.
3: Here's the trap with social media.
2: Mm-hmm.
3: If you're a comedian, be a comedian. If you want to put your comedy up, put your comedy up. The trap is trying to beat an algorithm.
2: Yeah, that's true.
3: You're trying to get people want. What can make me...
2: Then
3: you're not a comedian anymore.
2: No.
3: You're trying to beat a computer.
2: You can't do that. You can't do that. You've got to connect. And here's the important thing you made when you're talking about doing stand-up in the club. You know who warned me off of doing stand-up comedy? Dave Chappelle in the year 2000 was talking to me. He goes, I said, Dave, I really want to do what you do. And he goes, Rob, I really want to do what you do. I said, what do you mean? He goes, oh, I got to be on the road all the time and all. This is right when right before the Chappelle show came out, and then everything got so good for him. But you know what? It's about connection, right? It's about real connection. Yeah, that's what it is.
3: Yeah, as much as we're screwed up people, and as much as we make fun of people, and as much as we rip on people, the truth of the matter is, comedians, we want to make people laugh. And to get a group of strangers you've never met before and build the common thread that makes everybody in that room laugh is really incredible. And you know, in our essence, that's what we want to do.
2: Yeah. Well, and you know, there's nights you go in and there's nothing you can do to get that crowd going. And I'm sure you're probably past that. Because the early days, there are nights that nothing is happening. And you're there. You're naked. You're on the stage with a microphone and you and a crowd that doesn't want to get on. And that's just like, what? And if you could survive that and continue to do it, you're really doing something. Listen, Vince, it is a real thrill to have you on, man. I appreciate you very much.
3: Same, my brother.
2: Where are you going to be? Are you going to be in D.C. anytime soon?
3: My favorite place to perform is down in Florida. Believe it or not, there's an amazing club in Naples called Off the Hook Comedy Club.
2: Sweet.
3: I'm a regular there. I'm on Will King's podcast every Thursday. Anywhere people want to book me, let me know. Reach out. I'd love to come to your town.
2: Hey, you're on this podcast too, brother. We'll have you on again for sure. Best of luck to you. Thanks for the time today. Vince August, stand-up special and comedy for all, Amazon Prime. God bless. Keep kicking ass, man. You're awesome.
3: Thanks, my brother.
2: All right, let's take a break and come back. This is the Rob Carson.
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0: I enjoyed talking to Vince August. I hope you did too. You know, because I was just saying to the streaming audience, I'm not a pundit. Pundits are a dime a dozen. You know, but pundits, they do panels every night on the talk shows and all that. I'm not that. I'm an entertainer with an informed opinion, and I'm here to entertain, inform, and motivate people to do good. Those are my things, and witness to you, hopefully, to some degree. I hope you enjoyed having Vince August on. I like having people like Vince on because I think when you could do stand-up comedy for a living, that's a hell of a risk. It's like me putting all my stuff in a U-Haul behind my truck and moving to Washington, D.C. So I want to thank him for getting on. Tucker Carlson, what is up with Tucker Carlson? Is he mentally ill? Hunter Biden is a scumbag piece of crap. He is a piece of crap. He had prostitutes, possibly even some underage, traveling across borders to come and see him as coke-addled, just creep supreme, a crooked SOB. I mean, what filthy, rotten human being. Hunter Biden is a filthy, rotten human being. But here's Tucker Carlson kissing his butt.
1: The allegation that there was abusive minors... Yeah, on the laptop. That came from the Israelis.
0: The Israelis planted the laptop is what Tucker is saying now.
1: I'm just telling you that. They came to me with that.
0: Yeah, he left him at a repair shop.
1: So I know that. And one of the things that enraged me about the statement from those sleazy intel guys is that they blame the Russians for it. Now, maybe the Russians had a hand in it, but it was the Israelis who were pushing that.
2: Yeah.
1: Fact.
2: Yeah.
1: Fact. I mean, literally to me.
2: Yeah.
1: So.
2: And you've gone through it.
1: But they're all such slaves.
2: Is there anything? I just, I want to be clear with your entire, like, you know, not a single thing in my, anything that is in any way true about that.
0: Sure. We don't believe you because we saw all the pictures and stuff.
2: You know, I mean, it's like.
1: There was an abusive minors in there? If there was evidence.
2: How many people call me a pedophile? To this day, anyway, I'll spare you.
0: I called Donald Trump that the Epstein files, it was all a lie.
2: But I agree with you. That's exactly right. And you know, it's
0: You know what you're doing? You're giving an addict who's a creep an out for all of his bad behavior. Tucker, what a fool! What a sellout! What a maroon! What a blue blood country club geek!
3: Hunter Biden's my new friend. All his crimes I will defend.
0: Jim Gossett.
3: We sat down for an interview.
0: As Tucker Carlson.
3: I said, Hunter, I'm enthralled with you, cause he is
0: mwah, mwah.
3: A guy
0: mwah, mwah.
3: That I
0: mwah, mwah.
3: Adore.
0: Yeah.
3: Love Hunter, I'll stick up for him even more.
0: Yeah, you are just going down the toilet with MTG and...
3: If you saw us, you would assume
0: they're a cute couple.
3: We two should get a room.
0: Both recovering addicts.
3: On Israel, we see eye to eye. We think Bibi is an evil guy for his lap. Top. I blame the Jews. We are anti-Semites. That is hardly breaking news.
0: Oh, my goodness. Oh, my goodness. That is just genius. There you go again. There you go. Jim Gossett. My gosh. You're only going to hear it here. This is why I try to bring comedy to the show. Nobody else in the country does this, guys. And it is conservative comedy is ascending because the left can't be taken seriously anymore. And it's a powerful weapon. It's a powerful weapon for good. It really is. All right. We got another hour. Coming up, we're going to be talking to... Janice Fiammingo, the goddess that failed feminism's unending war against men, among other things. Don't go anywhere.

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2: News this hour at Town Hall. I'm Bob Agnew in Washington. Democrats are gathering to finalize their 2028 presidential primary calendar as friction between the establishment and socialist wings of the party persists.
3: The Democratic National Committee is expected to vote at its summer meeting in Austin, Texas, on the new order that front-loads states with more diverse constituencies. The group also is convening at a time of internal turmoil, with some members calling for DNC Chair Ken Martin to be replaced. Critics have questioned Martin's leadership decisions and the party's fundraising, which lags well behind Republicans just months ahead of the critical midterm elections. Rich Thomason reporting.
2: A prominent socialist commentator is lashing out after a primary loss in Wisconsin.
4: The far left is reacting angrily after Francesca Hong narrowly lost the Wisconsin Democratic primary for governor to David Crowley. Socialist streamer Hassan Piker, who strongly backed Hong, melted down online saying the knives will be out and blaming the Democratic establishment and national media for the defeat. The result is being viewed as a clear setback for the socialist wing of the party in Wisconsin. Willie Nelson, Washington.
2: On Wall Street right now, the Dow Jones Industrial Average is down about 30 points. The NASDAQ doing better. It's up by 367. U.S. stocks overall could be rising toward a new all-time high.
5: I'm Damian Tracy, and this is Markets in a Minute. Stocks rose in morning trading on Wall Street Thursday. The S&P 500 rose 0.4% and was near its record set last week. The Dow rose 125 points or 0.2%. The NASDAQ composite rose 0.5%. Treasury yields eased in the bond market. A report showed that the rate of inflation at the wholesale level slowed in July. That follows a report Wednesday that showed the rate of inflation at the consumer level also slowed in July. Crude oil prices fell. They've been swinging sharply recently over uncertainty about the U.S. war with Iran. Damian Troisi, New York.
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0: Seal Beach in Southern California, better known as Ray Bay. And the reason why it's called Ray Bay is for at least 60 years, round stingrays seem to aggregate here, probably because there's a power plant that discharges warm water and the sediments are fine, which makes for an ideal stingray habitat.
1: Their numbers are in the thousands.
0: And we've estimated at this beach on one day, there are probably over 16,000 rays in an area the size of a football field.
1: I'm Lisa Dwyer.
2: New surge of extreme heat is gripping Western Europe. Britain and France are now experiencing their fifth heat wave of the summer. Forecasters are warning of triple-digit temperatures. You'll find breaking news and analysis at townhall.com. An illegal alien who was just released from jail under arrest for killing a man in Martinez, California now. Here's correspondent Laura Winters.
3: California's sanctuary city policies under scrutiny as an illegal alien with a long criminal history under arrest again, this time for stabbing a 68-year-old man to death. Court records show a California judge released the illegal the day before the murder. The gruesome crime, which took place in a neighborhood caught on camera, the Department of Homeland Security posting on its X page, the California governor must not release this murderer from jail and turn him over to us so we can remove him from our nation. Laura Winters reporting.
2: The federal judge in Miami has postponed a hearing over whether social media influencers Andrew and Tristan Tate should remain in custody. They're fighting extradition to the United Kingdom, where the brothers are accused of sexual assault, sex trafficking. You'll find more of these stories at townhall.com.
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9: This is the Rob Carson Show, broadcasting from the Newsmax studios in Washington, D.C., a stone's throw from our nation's capital. If you could throw a stone in a mile and a half, it's not very far. Not very far from the White House either. It's really fascinating. Every day I drive right by the Washington Monument, and every day I drive right near the White House. And you can't really see the White House from 14th Street where we are, but you could see the big cranes and stuff for the ballroom they're building over there. It's a fascinating place to live. Particularly since I'm a farm boy from Iowa, it's a fascinating place to live, and I love it actually. I'm enjoying it thoroughly. It's a little tough being away from the family, I'll just be honest, but I do love living here. I do love it living here. And of course, we are on radio stations around the country, hopefully adding some. We'll see. The show is growing, and, of course, streaming live on all Newsmax social media. And the podcast is blowing up just all across the country. We made top 10 for political commentary a couple weeks ago. Made, a number 250 overall podcast out of 4.3 million in the world and everything. And then, of course, we're beating on the podcast category of news, NBC Nightly News, and Jen Psaki. It's nuts. Isn't that great? That's got to just, there's got to be somebody going, who the hell is this Rob Carson guy at NBC Nightly News or Jen Psaki's show? Although I think she probably fantasizes about me. She probably already knew about me because she's like, damn, and I had to marry this. So let's talk about some stuff. You know, these polls during these primaries have been ridiculous. They're saying in Minnesota, this Peggy Flanagan is a nutbag from hell, is a 95% chance of winning over Michelle Tafoya. That's a joke. That's a joke. On Monday, Francesca Hong, who you've already forgotten about,

0: had a 95.5% chance of winning in the state of Wisconsin to be governor. She's gone. Gone. Gone. It was a late-term abortion by the Democrat Party. It was right up to the last day, the day before birth, they decided to abort Francesca Hong. It was a trimester earlier for what's-his-name, the racist in Maine, Graham Plattner. See, you're already forgetting. Already forgetting the names. But the polls have been absolutely wrong. This is a... Frank Luntz. Frank Luntz. Frank Luntz is a pollster. Has been a pollster his entire life. Leans, I think, leans a little left. He said he was on. I believe he was on with. He was on with Ed Henry yesterday on Newsmax. Ed Henry on Newsmax, and he apologized for the polls of 2016 first.
1: Thank you, and I don't think you should be able to delete stuff like this.
0: Yeah.
1: And I want to start this interview by acknowledging...
0: Yeah, they tried to delete the poll where all the polls that said that she had a 95% chance of winning and she was ahead by 20, but we're not going to forget it.
1: Mistake that I made that I never did again. Back in 2016, I believed that Hillary Clinton was going to win based on the exit polling of all the networks. They all were in the same pool,
0: yep.
1: The same result.
0: Yep.
1: They all had Hillary Clinton winning. And so I put out a prediction that...
0: Do you still like to watch the liberal meltdown from when Hillary lost? Do you ever just look that up on the internet and watch the Young Turks, including Skank Booger? Ah, his head was about to explode.
1: Said, what makes you not...
0: What makes me smile?
1: ...understand the words President Hillary Clinton?
0: Mm.
1: I got it wrong because I believed those numbers, and I fixed it. And what we have...
0: You wanted her to win.
1: ...have now are pollsters on both sides, Democrats and Republicans, not acknowledging how wrong they are,
0: yeah.
1: How they cannot make these projections, how when you get turnouts of right. 15% of the electorate, you can't make a conclusion.
0: No, you cannot make a conclusion when there's only 15% of people voting in a primary, and this is why these wild, and extremely wrong polls, and also, they want to tamp down turnout. Done.
1: Well, you've seen this again and again in 2026. The Democrats who are more extreme often have greater levels of support in the polls that don't turn out.
2: Got it.
1: And in the end, if they don't stop projecting, we're going to make mistakes. Second,
0: yeah.
1: Is that they need to do a better job figuring out who's actually going to vote, because pollsters have notoriously been wrong at this. And
2: got
1: third,
2: it.
1: And potentially most important, acknowledge your limitations up front.
0: Okay.
1: You cannot. This is not a science. It is an art. And you need to be much more careful about what you say and how you conclude. This has happened before. It'll happen.
0: And you got to take your biases out and rooting for the team. And rooting for the team that you are supposedly polling for with the, you know, and that's what happens. And that's what polls exist for, generally, is to tamp down the vote, make you feel crappy, make you think, you know, there's no point in me voting because there's is. That's the way it always has been. You never see a Republican nationally out in front of a Democrat because they've always got their mind made up for them, and the polls are always a joke. And it's very dispiriting when it comes to being a conservative. It's very dispiriting. But you know what? I'm not taking it anymore. I told you, I'm not suffering fools anymore. I don't care what you think about Donald Trump. I don't care what you think about the country. We are going to overwhelm you with joy and faith and patriotism and going to drive you into the pits of hell with this Democrat Party as it is right now. Because they are broken. And I said, they're going to have to fix themselves, realize that the people they represent are the most important thing, not getting rich, their NGOs, their you know, donors, etc. They don't have any, they're not in touch with their voters. And I really believe, I'm seeing this more and more. I told you, 80% of us believe the country was going the wrong direction when Joe Biden was the president. 80% of us can come together to save it. It's that way. That's happening now. There are Democrats who are saying that the DSA was the smelling salts that woke them from this nonsense. Now, there's nothing you can do about the crazy left wings, your crazy cat ladies, and the emasculated men in their lives. Okay, they're gone. They're gone. Screw them. We outnumber them 80-20, minimum 80-20. So, you know, all of this has been nonsense, and the adults are going to take charge, and we're going to come together because we love our country, we're grateful for where we are. Screw Hassan Piker. Honestly, screw Hassan Piker. What a worthless piece of crap he is. I got an exchange from Hassan Piker and Charlie Kirk a few years ago, before he was murdered by a leftist. Charlie Kirk and Hassan Piker. Hassan Piker talks a good game. He's a communist. and America sucks, and you know, you should give all your money to the government. And here is Charlie Kirk saying, you're a millionaire, bro, and all you do is sit on your ass and talk into a microphone with vitriol and hate and profanity. And you know, if you really believe in communism, do this.
2: Why don't you give 95% of your money away and go live on a commune?
3: Do you really think that that's how it works? Do you really think
2: why
3: that's
2: not?
3: How it works?
2: Go live what you preach. I'm a free market capitalist. I employ people. I took a risk. I have my own startup business. Every single day, I practice what I preach. He wants other people to contribute to what he considers to be a good idea, what he considers will make the world a better place. You have the freedom to go live as a socialist. Go do it, Hassan. What's stopping you?
0: 100%. And you know, we had Charlie Kirk. They have Hassan Piker. Who would you rather want to believe in? A man who is a hateful, despicable hypocrite, or a man who was a devoted father and husband, and he was well-knowledged in the scripture, he was well-read within politics, he was a brilliant orator, he could debate without bringing the temperature up, and they murdered him. They murdered him. I said that the day that he died. I said they murdered him. And they did. It's a damned shame. Michelle Tafoya was on with Rob Schmidt last night on Newsmax. This girl, I'll tell you what, I think she's going to take it.
4: And Michelle Tafoya may not understand what you're going through, but I do.
0: That's Peggy Flanagan. No, you don't. You're full of crap.
5: I want to let you just respond to that and talk about Peggy Flanagan.
0: Go.
6: She doesn't understand what she has put Minnesota through.
0: Yeah.
6: She didn't mention fraud one time in her speech last night because she doesn't care. She's trying to convince people it didn't happen, didn't really affect anyone, it's all okay. But I am telling you, when I go across this state, Minnesotans of every political stripe are furious about the fraud.
0: Yeah.
6: They feel ripped off. This isn't some nebulous government money. This is taxpayer money. That just not only did it get stolen, it wasn't given to the people who really needed it. Does she care about them? Does she know what they're going through now that their programs have been shut down because they couldn't handle Medicaid and Feeding Our Future and all the other programs that got absolutely hollowed out because of their fraud? Does she understand any of that? Does she understand that they are so... Yeah. The businesses are so highly taxed and regulated in this state that they are leaving. Does she understand that?
0: Yeah.
6: Does she understand that those businesses hire people? They are philanthropists. This tax base that we're losing is going away.
0: Yeah.
6: Does she understand what that does to the state of Minnesota?
0: Yeah, and by the way, this is why there is 100,000 Somalians in the Twin Cities. Those are the votes that win her. That win this complete fool. Here's Peggy Flanagan being asked about, okay, you want to replace ICE, which is Immigrations and Customs Enforcement, which is not Nazis, they're not jackbooted thugs, they're nothing. They are officers enforcing borders and our sovereignty. That's all. But here she is being asked about, you're going to kill ICE, you're going to get rid of ICE, you're going to get rid of ICE. What are you going to do? What are you going to replace them with?
7: I'm talking about if they were abolished, how would it work practically? For like a criminal in your state who's here illegally, how would that work practically? Would that person be arrested and deported, and what agency would do it? I'm just wondering how that would work.
0: Yeah, if you're going to get rid of police, what are you going to do there?
8: We need violent criminals to be held to account.
0: Really?
8: And
0: how?
8: We need an immigration system. Donald Trump's ICE.
0: We got a great one right now.
8: It's completely broken,
0: no,
8: and
0: it's not,
8: is.
0: It's not at all. We fixed it.
8: Not the answer. And again, I would just say.
0: Here, listen.
8: While
0: I'm not hearing a solution.
8: The national media may have moved on. We are still recovering from Operation.
0: Oh, you poor little butthurt Minneapolis liberals.
8: And Metro Surge here, and you know the fear, the chaos.
0: Not at all. You guys caused the fear and the chaos.
8: It's outrageous, and I think the cruelty is the point.
0: Yeah. Let's close out the bit with a classic of this nutbag with oily face. I mean, really scary. Got a greasy sheen on her face all the time. She looks like Julia Roberts if she was had a child with Nosferatu. Here she is on a trans podcast.
9: With my sister. And we're going to get it done.
0: Calling a guy to address his sister.
9: Bonjour, Peggy Flanagan, Edition of Cause, Gijuwewe Mokwe, and Dago.
0: Mega Lega Hai, Mega Hai Niho.
9: Abaga, Ganikag,
0: Nosferatu,
9: and Dun Jabba, Manganit.
0: Elga Abdul Jabbar.
9: My name's Peggy Flanagan. My Ojibwe name, or my native name, is Speaks in a Loud and Clear Voice.
0: Yeah, like Liz Warren.
9: Woman. I'm a member of White Earth, and my family's the Wolf Clan.
0: Whoa, hold on a second. Did she say White Earth? That's kind of white proximate, isn't it? Let's take a break and come back. This is the Rob Carson Show.
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0: Donald Trump's election.
1: No! No! Why? Why? Why?
0: It's the gift that keeps on giving. It's the Rob Carson Show.
2: So, Lisa DeMuth is running for governor in the state of Minnesota. Ryan Wilson is running as her running mate. He was one of Trump's attorneys when they got him on the ballot in Minnesota when Democrats tried to play lawfare. President of Minnesota's America First Policy Institute, before joining the ticket, raised $2 million in a single fundraiser in Minnesota for President Trump. Closest candidate to winning statewide in Minnesota in the last 20 years, losing by 0.3% when he ran for state auditor. When Democrats refused to have balanced election boards in deep blue Hennepin County, where I used to live, Ryan Wilson took him to court and won before the 2024 election in front of all Democrat Minnesota Supreme Court. There you go. So that's a good ticket. That's a great ticket, and I would love to see Minnesota return to sanity. But I'm not holding my breath. Jamie Raskin. Always get that messed up. From Maryland, who just an awful human being. He was acting like professorial and everything. And the Democrat Party, what they did when they say the big tent thing. Let me use a camping analogy. You're out camping in the woods, and you actually invite the grizzly bear or the Kodiak bear to come in the tent. That's what the Democrat Party has done with the DSA. Here is Jamie Raskin, completely oblivious to the bear in the tent.
3: When the young people today say, I'm a socialist, what do they mean? Okay, do they mean I want to socialize the means of production? I believe in dialectical materialism, and I believe in the dictatorship.
2: Dialectical materialism? What the hell is that?
3: Leadership of the proletariat? I don't think so.
4: But then there are also other issues that we firmly believe in.
2: Now, you heard what he just said. Seizing production and all of this. And next we are hearing this LC Ed guy and what they actually believe. So here is Jamie Raskin, saying that these people in the DSA, these young people, they don't want to be socialists, they're not Marxists or communists or anything. And here's Abdul El Sayed Jahar blah blah.
4: Whether it's BDS, right, or whether it's the end goal of seizing the means of production.
2: No, that wasn't. That was Zohran Mamdani. I'm sorry, I apologize. I got him confused there. Got him confused. Zohran Mamdani. So there's Jamie Raskin saying that saying that they don't want to seize the means of production and all of this. And then there's Zohran Mamdani saying, yeah, we do.
4: Whether it's BDS, right, or whether it's the end goal of seizing the means of production.
2: Yeah. So, no, they actually do. And Jamie Raskin, you're a fool for not believing otherwise. This is Chris Murphy, I guess, on CNN. He's a little bit upset. No, MS Now. He's on MS Now. He's a slobbering kind of slobbers on himself pundit. He's kind of been retired and talking about the DSA.
5: AOC, I like AOC generally, but she came out and said we're just a big tent party. Well, the problem with the big tent defense is every Democrat has to defend all this crap coming from the left. They've got to say, I believe in all this crazy stuff. And that makes me a Democrat. You've got to say, no, I'm not a member of the DSA, and here's why, and make it very clear. So it's going to require politicians to be good politicians and say, here's where I stand.
2: Right.
5: This is what I'm a regular Democrat. I'm for labor unions. I'm for...
2: See, this is the 80% I'm talking about, the 80-20.
5: Opportunity for everybody. I'm for civil rights. I'm for all the things I believe in as a Democrat, but I'm not with this crowd. And I think that's going to be a line that has to be drawn.
2: I do, too. And then we can break bread, and then we can actually negotiate, and then we can actually disagree. And we can save our country because I love our country, unlike these other a-holes. This is funny. Bernie Sanders has been a failure his entire life. He's a Vermont senator. He's never made anything. He's never built anything. He owns four homes. I think he rents one of them. He is an oligarch. And he thinks that, and this is so funny, because once again, he thinks he has momentum, and then he implodes. 2016, he thought he had momentum going into the primaries, then Hillary Clinton bought him off, and he imploded. He's been doing this, saying he's going to tout out this new socialism forever. It's always failed, and he's about to do it again. Here he is planting the flag for Democrat socialists in the Democrat Party, and James Carville saying, I ain't going to be a part of it.
6: I am not going to be in the same party with Hassan Piker. I can tell you that right now. If he becomes a force in the Democratic Party, I'm out of here.
7: So Mr. Carville doesn't want to be in my party, the party that I belong to?
2: He's literally claiming that it's not just my party, the Democrat. It's my party. He means it's now his party.
7: that Pica, that El Sayed belongs.
2: Hold on, what did he say? He said Hassan Piker
7: doesn't want to be in my party, the party that I belong to, that Pica, that El Sayed belongs to. He can start his own party.
2: He's in bed with that guy who said that we deserve 9/11. I mean, he said some unbelievable things. Hassan Piker is a mentally ill, violent, and awful man who should be deported from the country, denaturalized and deported. Here's Hassan Piker. This is Hassan Piker and some of these big tent Democrats. Let's see if they can get along in the same tent with the grizzly.
8: I'm pro stealing from big corporations. We must end American empire.
9: America deserved 9/11, dude. I'm saying it.
10: We're a big tent. I may not agree with lots of opinions from some folks who are in DSA, but we're going to need everybody.
11: You have somebody saying,
2: how could you be in the same tent with Hassan Piker?
11: Incumbents who have lost their re-elections in places like New York and Colorado. And what does that say about the party today, do you think?
12: It says that the party is going to win the Congress.
7: We need a big tent, and I think people like Piker should be welcome into that.
13: The Democratic Party is a big tent party. We've always been a big tent party.
2: Okay, let's again hear who Bunny says should be in the tent.
8: I'm pro stealing from big corporations. We must end the American empire.
9: America deserved 9/11, dude. I'm saying it.
2: He also said he would wipe his rear end with the Constitution. I heard that this morning, too. You bed down with Hassan Piker. It's going to end very, very, very, very, very bad for you. It already happened with El Sayed the night before his election, where he only won by a 1 percentage point, and he was glad-handing Hassan Piker. It's going to bite you in the rear end, brother, so bad. Your little 4 foot, 5 foot four, little muscle-bound doofus, compensating for something probably didn't have, you know? You know what I'm saying? Yeah, you're not going to win. It ain't going to win. It's already dying on the vine, the DSA. It's already dying on the vine. It's like a squash. It's like a pumpkin on your porch. Then it starts to just collapse on itself. Well, it's been separated from the vine. Going to take a break and come back. This is the Rob Carson Show.
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0: Gail Fodor, affectionately known as Mrs. Frazzle, to her combined audience of over 1.5 million followers, is here to help gentle parent us through this election.
1: Thank you. Hi, everybody. I am so honored to speak today. I am, like, shaking to just be among such incredible company. We are here because, as if you were here earlier, you've heard BIPOC women have tapped us in as white women to step up, listen, and get involved this election season. This is a really important time, and we all need to use our voices and influence for the greater good.
2: Oh, my God. That is Ariel Fodor. I remember that night, Jay, it was the day after Kamala Harris had been named the candidate, and I said that her followers were going to be crazy cat ladies or the emasculated men in their lives. I know I've distilled it to simplicity. However, that's kind of what really left-of-center women are. Janice Fiamingo is the author of The Goddess That Failed, Feminism's Unending War Against Men, Families, and Civilization Itself. Welcome to the show.
3: Thank you very much. I'm really pleased to be here.
2: Well, I hope you could understand. I did make it simplistic, but women who are very left of center and who have been this kind of radical, this radical feminist, not just wanting to be equal, but wanting to tear down everything, tear down family, make abortion the biggest contribution you can make in your life. How has that evolved over the years?
3: Yes, well, that's quite a good characterization, I would say.
2: Thank you.
3: it's really... I would argue that feminism really was never about equality. It certainly is not now. There have always been some reasonable feminists, but there was never a reasonable feminism as an ideological movement. It was always driven by envy and resentment. It was always warped by utopian longings, you know, for some pure world. It was always deformed by conviction of female moral superiority. And all of that simply got stronger and stronger as the movement went on, so that we have a bunch of women who have been convinced that they are victims.
2: Yes.
3: And so they, you know, they dwell in their victimhood and they ruminate on that, and it leeches away any sort of empathy for anyone who isn't in the victim category.
2: Yeah, but it's gotten worse.
3: I was just going to say that, you know, that reference to the BIPOC women, that's so classic. It means that, you know, women who are more oppressed, who can claim more types of oppression because they're bisexual or they're black or whatever it happens to be, those women have more moral authority, whereas the men can do nothing but apologize for their masculinity and promise to take a step back and allow themselves to be led into utopia by their morally superior sisters.
2: By the way, you know, you got your male and your female, you got your heterosexual, you got a homosexual. I contend that bisexual is nothing more than promiscuous. You're not a protected class. It's just you'll sleep with anybody. Honestly, it's not some sort of protected class. Oh, tonight I'll sleep with a guy. Tomorrow I'll sleep with a girl. I'm a protected class. No, you're just you're a WHORE. Anyway, let's move on. I want to get into this. Why have women fallen for this? Men becoming women and crushing girls in their sports and without any regard for the girls who are being damaged by this.
3: Yes. Well, I mean, it begins with a commitment to the ideology, which is a very satisfying one in some way, I think, to believe that the entire history of humankind is a history of men oppressing women and women being innocent victims. So, but then that leads into the whole intersectional strangeness. It also leads into the idea that feminism pushed early on that there is no biology. There is just gender constructs. You know, all of gender identity is something that's social, it's psychological, it can be re-scripted, and it's a good thing if we upend the gender order and start styling ourselves as men and women and, you know, non-binary. If we can do that, if we can restyle ourselves, that is a revolutionary act that will liberate us all, allegedly. And so if you go back and you read the early feminists from the 1970s, they all agreed that there was nothing to gender except what's in our heads. And that started this trend, and it, and it, in the 1970s and 80s, women started pouring into formerly all male, exclusively male domains, like firefighting and policing and soldiering, and you know, and if anyone tried to stop them, little girls started going into boys' baseball teams. Anybody who said, this is not a good idea, this could lead to injury, it could lead to embarrassment for the girls, it could lead to problems for the boys. Those people were just shouted down. We had women reporters going into male locker rooms. Those people were criticized if they, you know, if they said we shouldn't do this. They were called old prudes who needed to get with the modern world. Now, all of a sudden, we've got the problem of all of these men starting to take up women's sports and causing injury to women, and pushing them off the medal podiums. Now at last, finally, some feminists are starting to say, hold on, I don't want my 14-year-old daughter in a changing room with a boy. And so there's starting to be, and I think this is a good thing that's coming out of trans, and if the entirety of women's sport has to be destroyed in order for us to wake up to the craziness of feminist ideology, I think that would be a good thing. I really do. I don't think the civilizational damage from the destruction of women's sport, aside from the you know, unfortunate destruction of certain women's dreams, I don't think the damage would be that great. The damage of feminism to civilization overall is enormous. So I'm happy that at least some women are starting to say, hold on, this doesn't make sense. By all
2: they're not happy. It's not made, them happier. They're just dour, awful individuals. You look at Randy Weingarten, the head of the teachers union. You look at these, Maura Healey in Massachusetts, proudly signing a bill yesterday that allows abortion to birth. My God, she was standing there. It looked like a Wiccan. It looked like a Wiccan gathering. How did we take the most precious and eventful, marvelous moment of a woman's life, giving birth? I'm not saying it has to be for everybody, but giving birth is such a life-changing thing. Look at Caroline Leavitt, just stepped away from this job as the press secretary for the president to be a mom, and they converted that into, no, the most empowering thing you could do is kill the baby in the womb before it's born.
3: Mm-hmm,
2: How did that happen?
3: Well, it happened gradually over time as women were encouraged to be filled with rage and resentment and a sense of bitterness at their womanhood, to have no gratitude towards men, to believe that the most important thing in a woman's life, making a home with a man she loves and who loves and protects her, and producing children with that man and making a home so that those children can, you know, be raised in a safe environment. She was taught from a very early time, and we're talking, you know, we can go back 140 years to Frederick Engels, The Origin of the Family, Private Property, and the State, in which, based on Karl Marx's papers, he argued that the position of a woman in a family was no different from the position of the exploited worker in an oppressive capitalist system.
2: And
3: women loved that kind of thing. Yeah. A lot of feminists were deeply influenced by Marxist materialism.
2: Yeah. Well, everything you've just said.
3: Taught women that there's emotional labor and you're not paid for it. And that's a terrible injustice. And the worst thing you can do with your life is to give it to a man and join with him to make a family.
2: Janice,
3: instead, you should be a wage slave and you know, try to please your boss.
2: Well, we got to take a break, Janice. I am enjoying the conversation. Janice Fiammingo, she's got this book, and I know we normally don't do book authors. I'm just going to tell you, I just think this is fascinating. The Goddess That Failed, Feminism's Unending War Against Families, Men, Families, and Civilization. I got some questions I'm going to ask you on the other side of the break about the kind of women who are attracted to this, the kind of women who fall in love with death row inmates, and that's what these people are. Let's take a break and come back. This is the Rob Carson Show.
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9: 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Happy Independence Day. This message is brought to you by KSCO and Live Oak Broadcasting.

0: So I know we have, like, some efforts to increase diversity in the district. So I'm wondering, especially around administration, are there financial incentives for black and brown people to work here? It's an extra burden, quite frankly, to be a black and brown teacher and administrator in the district. And so I think we should start thinking about that financially if we're
1: that
0: not
1: is, by the way, in the West Hartford, Connecticut school board member Toya Yagaloff saying that because of the added pressure of being a black or brown person, they should be paid more, which is patently racism. I mean, obviously, patently. But it's the same kind of pathos, isn't it, Janice Fiammingo? It's the same pathos. It's the Marxism that not only makes blacks victims, Pacific Islanders victims, everybody's victims, and, of course, women victim as well.
2: Yes. Well, and one of the things that makes Western culture great, but is also one of our greatest vulnerabilities, in that we established a culture of empathy centuries ago, where we cared about suffering. And suffering wasn't necessarily a badge of dishonor. It wasn't proof that you had failed. It might be because something happened beyond your control, and we should have care for those people. But now it's turned into that the greater the victim, greater the moral authority, and we all have to listen. As soon as someone starts telling his or her, but especially her, victim story, we all have to fall silent. And if we ask that person to take responsibility for any of their actions, we're told we're victim blaming. And so it turns into all of these ridiculous policies and programs of compensation to victims, where white heterosexual men have to bear the burden of shame for being allegedly privileged, even though they don't get to partake of any of these special programs, and many of them are denied jobs on the basis of their race and sex. And yet they just have to put up with that and live with that, and they still are supposed to apologize for the fact that they were born into a male body and are of the white race. So
1: I got nothing to apologize for. I had a rough childhood. You could survive my childhood. You're doing something because you ain't seen nothing. I've refuted that white privilege bullcrap since day one. And all of the things that I went through as a child, I was raised on a farm, started working in fields when I was 10 years old, made $3.35 an hour from the age of 14 to the age of 23. Didn't have a television until I was 28 years old. And you want to tell me because a police officer pulled you over and whatever, that your life is absolute crap versus mine, even though you went to Harvard? Ridiculous. Let me ask you this, Janice. By the way, your book is called The Goddess That Failed, Feminism's Unending War Against Men, Families, and Civilization. What about these women who fall for Luigi Mangione or are members of the Manson family? Women who fall in love with men on death row. I've been looking for a diagnosis. What is that? Because on this side of the equation, you've got radical feminists who have rejected men, frequently are lesbian, and then you've got the other ones who fall in love with those who would endanger or kill them. What's that about?
2: Well, that is some aspect of female sexual nature when it is no longer bounded by reason and by an ordered society. For many years, I think it was recognized that women needed to be protected from bad men and also from their own natures.
1: Yes.
2: Now, feminists came along and said that was patriarchal, was paternalistic. So now women are encouraged to give in to their impulses. The fact is that many women find dangerous men attractive. Why? Well, it makes sense. A dangerous man is a man who's willing to kill. A man who's willing to kill may be willing to kill on the woman's behalf. Therefore, he's a good protector. It makes sense, right?
1: Yeah.
2: But in the old days, we would tell those women, look, you need to get a man who will be willing to kill for you if absolutely necessary, but it also will make a good father to your children and will be a good provider and will love you and be, you know, kind to you and all of that. But now what we say to women is all of those controls are bad. Those are vestiges of the bad old days. You should give in to your impulses. All self-control is damaging, and whatever happens, you can claim to have been a victim, because we tell women that they don't have to take responsibility for any of their actions, no matter the consequences. And so I think that's impulses. We got to wrap things up here.
1: But I think we're beginning to turn the corner on this. I think young men are tired of this toxic masculinity. Yes. Whoever made that up was ridiculous. I think femininity is far more toxic because I had to watch the Property Brothers for a decade. That's it. I think they tried this toxic masculinity thing, and now young men are going, enough is enough. Young women are saying, you know what, enough is enough. I want to be a mom. I realize this. And I think we're going to get back to normal again. By the way, where in Canada are you from?
2: I'm on the West Coast in Vancouver, BC.
1: I heard a boat and... I love it. I've been out there. I've been out to Vancouver. It's beautiful out there. I've been skiing out there in Whistler.
2: Aha, yes, a beautiful area. Yes.
1: All right. Well, listen, I enjoyed the conversation today. Where can people find you on social media?
2: I have a Substack newsletter. It's under the phrase Fiamengo File. If anybody puts my name into Google, Janice Fiamengo, they'll find me there. And I would encourage them to take a look at what I write. You can be a free subscriber and find out whether what I have to say is of interest.
1: I think it's very interesting. Thanks for talking to us today. I appreciate you.
2: Thank you. I appreciated it.
1: All right. It's a Fiamengo. A file on Substack. I think this is fascinating. It's good to know the roots of all of this because it is all raised. It's all the same stuff. If you're a person of color, if you're a woman, if you're a BIPOC, if you're a whatever, it's the same drumbeat. It's all the same drumbeat. It's cultural Marxism. We've heard this before, and I really do believe it's played itself out. Well, it hasn't played itself out, but we're winning. Let's take a break and come back. This is the Rob Carson Show.
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0: Like Muhammad Ali, she was the greatest.
1: So if there were peaceful protests on Saturday for the military parade, President Trump would allow that?
2: Of course the president supports peaceful protests. What a stupid question. Raquel.
3: I say just ask it directly until justified.
0: Caroline Levitt.
2: Okay, so you're a biased reporter with a left-wing opinion.
3: What do you want me to do?
2: Yeah, because you're a left-wing hack. You're not a reporter. You're posing in this room as a journalist. And it's so clear by the premise of your question. And you and the people in the media who have such biases but fake like you're a journalist, you shouldn't even be sitting in that seat.
0: Oh, so good.
2: But you're pretending like you're
0: so
2: a journalist,
0: good.
2: But you're a left-wing activist. And the question that you just raised... And your answer proves your bias.
0: Oh, my God. Caroline Levitt, you will be missed as White House press secretary. Absolutely, 1,000%. And so we play this one more time at Jim Gossett as Donald Trump. And sweet Caroline, thank you for being there. We look for the rest of your future.
4: She was the best.
0: Come on, Caroline.
4: Now Caroline is leaving.
0: Better than I could have ever imagined.
4: We're gonna miss her every day.
0: Made Corinne Jean-Pierre look like a piker.
4: The media.
0: Ba, ba, ba.
4: She had wrapped round her finger.
0: Yeah.
4: With her, they never got their way.
0: Doop-a-doop-a-doop-a-doop-a-doop-a-doop.
4: Hands.

0: texted her that song this morning. I texted that song to her this morning. I got to know her when she was running for Congress, and then, of course, I've stayed in touch with her ever since and has the chance to meet her in person in Washington, D.C. And she just, I'm going to tell you, she knows what's important. She's going to be a mom and a wife, and then there she has a brilliant future in front of her, no matter what she does. An exceptional, outstanding person, and I mean, I've never seen, she was a phenom as somebody as young as she was, able to do what she did, and have children while she did it. Absolutely amazing. God bless you, Caroline. We're going to miss you there. We'll see who comes up next. Could be Alina Haba. She could be real good, too. Real good, too. Big shoes to fill. Gigantic shoes to fill. That's going to do it for the show today. Tomorrow, by the grace of God, it is finally Friday. In the meantime, God bless you. America has founded. Screw the DSA and the Democrat Party. God bless Donald Trump and our troops. And until tomorrow, do not catch the stupid. I'll see you then.
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2: News this hour at Town Hall. I'm Bob Agnew in Washington. Wholesale inflation cooled last month, offering a narrow but meaningful signal that consumer prices may soon begin to ease as well. More on that from correspondent Bernie Bennett.
3: The Labor Department's Producer Price Index, which measures inflation before it reaches shoppers, rose 4.7% in July compared with a year ago. That's down from the 5.5% increase reported in June. On a month-to-month basis, wholesale prices were flat in July after a slight decline of 0.1% the previous month. Core trends also moderated. Excluding volatile food and energy costs, the core producer price measure climbed 4.2% over the year, easing from 4.7% in June. Bernie Bennett, Washington.
2: Technical failures slowed the vote count in a key Democrat primary, Wisconsin Democratic primary for governor, marked by major technical woes in Milwaukee. Officials loaded the wrong USB drives containing audit logs instead of actual results. That caused significant delays. Greene County faced some server failures that held up reporting there. Network election analysts were left visibly frustrated on air as the glitches unfolded. A series of setbacks is piling up, meanwhile, for New York's mayor. Here's Willie Nelson with the latest.
4: New York City Mayor Zoran Mondani is dealing with multiple problems this week. The NYPD refused to provide security for his wife's planned trip to high-risk areas in Syria and Lebanon. Manhattan rents hit a new record high despite Mondani's rent freeze policy. A judge also blocked his new pied-à-terre tax after finding major problems with how it was being implemented. Willie Nelson, Washington.
2: Also, at Town Hall, the Trump White House says in a new report that countries are routing their exports through third countries to avoid U.S. tariffs. On Wall Street, the Dow Jones Industrial Average is up by 35 points, a big reversal after being in negative territory most of the day. The NASDAQ remains high. It's up about 383 points. The S&P 500 up by 52. More from townhall.com.
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2: The resurrection of the Coyote versus Acme movie, which is now catching attention from Hollywood and audiences alike. We get a report from correspondent Lisa Dwyer.
6: The abrupt termination of Coyote versus Acme sent shockwaves through Hollywood. Everyone in the movie business was accustomed to sudden painful twists.

0: its theaters on August 28th. Breaking news and analysis at townhall.com. A federal judge in Miami is scheduled to hear arguments over whether the Tate brothers should remain in custody.
1: Social media influencers Andrew and Tristan Tate are being held in a federal detention center in Miami as they fight extradition to the United Kingdom, where they're accused of sex trafficking. They were arrested July 18th. A federal judge in Miami will hear arguments Thursday over whether the Tates should remain in custody as they fight extradition. The Tates have denied any wrongdoing, and their attorneys argue their clients' high profile makes it nearly impossible for them to flee. Prosecutors say the serious pending charges in the UK, along with allegations in Romania, present a clear public safety concern. I'm Donna Water.
0: The first total eclipse in Europe in decades turned day tonight for a time. From Iceland to Spain, people flock to viewing spots to see the moon completely block out the sun. You'll find more of these stories at townhall.com. From Washington, I'm Bob Agnew.
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3: Hi, it's George Norrie, and in a few days, it's the anniversary of the death of the king of rock and roll, Elvis Presley. 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

0: to The Ramsey Show in the Fairwinds Credit Union Studio. I am Rachel Cruz with Jade Warshaw, and we're answering your questions about life and money. So give us a call at 888-825-5225. We have Cambria in Virginia Beach up next. Hi, welcome to the show.
1: Hey, how are you?
0: Hi, we're doing great. How can we help?
1: I'm wanting to know if I'm being selfish, wanting to go on a family, really expensive and once in a lifetime family vacation.
0: Oh, I liked it. I like this question.
2: Me too.
0: Okay, what's the situation?
1: So we've been debt free. We've been doing Dave Ramsey for about 15 years. We used to teach it. We actually came out to the studio about 10 years ago and met Dave. And we are in a really good financial situation, but my husband is retiring from the military in March. And next June, my dad wants to go to Sweden. That's our heritage. And he's always wanted to take this trip. He's turning 80. And he wants to do a 12-day cruise that's about $5,000, not including, you know, anything off the ship, excursions or anything, and flights for my husband and I and our two kids, about $4,000. And then he wants to stay a week afterwards.
0: Okay.
1: And he's going to take care of the Airbnb or whatever we stay in after, but it's still going to be, you know, a good like $12,000 trip.
0: Yeah,
3: I would say 15.
2: Yeah, I'd aim high.
0: 15,000. I would
1: say. Yeah, yes.
2: So where's the problem?
1: And well, with my husband retiring, not knowing what job he's going to get, how much money, you know, he'll be making, how much time off he's going to be able to have, you know, 4 months after starting a new job.
0: Mm-hmm.
1: And, you know, I really want to take this cruise. He's willing to do the week after. And so I guess my question is, he said we can try and, you know, make it work to the best of our ability.
2: Well, you've been

0: free 10 years. So tell us about the other money that you have. I mean, when somebody tells me that, I'm waiting to hear of some grand, you know, several hundred grand laying around in different places.
1: So we've been debt free 15 years. And we have over $500,000 in our Roth IRA.
0: Good.
1: We have, you know, several different investments on the side. We have about $20,000 that we've gained in, like, we keep our car funds in. Oh my gosh,
0: That's okay. Just tell me how much liquid cash do you have?
1: Probably 50 to 60,000.
0: Okay, so 60,000 of liquid cash, and we'll just say that includes sinking funds, emergency funds. Is that fair enough?
1: Yes.
0: Okay,
1: yes.
0: And then you've got, you said the 500 in your Roth IRAs. Any other money laying around?
1: I don't think so. There might be some here and there in like crypto and whatnot that we.
2: Is the house where are you guys at with your house?
1: We owe about $175,000.
2: Okay. And how much do you guys bring in a year now?
1: About $150,000, maybe $150,000.
2: And is he the only one working?
1: Yes. Okay. I'm a singer, so I gig here and there, but it's not, you know, it's just fun
2: so
1: money.
2: So he's making $150,000. Will he get anything with retirement when he retires?
1: He'll have about $5,000 a month to wake up.
2: Okay.
0: Okay, so, I mean, this is, I think I heard you say this is next year, like June of 2027, right?
1: Yes.
0: Is there the ability to save up it, the way you've done for your other sinking funds and have this off to the side? I mean, you've got a year to do it.
1: A little less. There is, yes. It's kind of harder because in April we didn't know about this trip. And in April we started remodeling part of our house because we decided we're going to stay here. We're going to, you know, we're getting out of the military. We're staying here. We love our house. We've been here 10 years. You know, we've
0: How much does
1: down.
0: A remodel cost?
1: We've spent almost $20,000 so far, and we're trying to cash flow as much of it as possible.
0: How much to go?
1: And probably another $40,000.
0: Okay. So the good news is we know you guys can stack up money to, you know, to spend $60,000 on something at will.
1: So every month we put stuff in different funds every month. And if we stopped doing that, there's probably about $2,000 to $2,500 that we could. There isn't $1,000 of like discretionary money that we choose every month where we want it to go.
0: Mm-hmm.
1: The other money
0: I would seek to do
1: funds.
0: This. I would seek to do this without touching. If you're going to do this, my goal would be let's cash flow it. Let's do the remodel, and we have to put a bow on that first. But let's look ahead and see what our money's looking like. When will we be done cash flowing the remodel? From then on, will we have enough money to put the $15,000 aside for this? Part of that conversation also is what's he going to do after he retires? And that's a big part of this.
2: And part of his onboarding package for his new job could be slotted, hey, I do have a 3-week vacation that's been planned and it's paid for.
0: Yeah.
2: So as I start my job, part of my contract of starting this new employment can be that this can't take away from any PTO. You know what I mean? Like you can negotiate some of that with a new employer.
1: We did talk about that.
2: Yeah. So no, yes, I think you go.
0: You have the ability to go.
2: You kind of. Listen to me, I'm such a spender. I'm like,
0: come on.
2: You have to go. I mean, your dad's 80.
0: Yes.
2: Yes. I mean, seriously.
0: These are the things you cannot miss out on.
2: You know what's crazy is Winston's family, my husband's family, his grandmother came from Sweden, from Stockholm, and we did a it's weird. As you're talking, I was like, is this me? We did a cruise with my family around the same, probably the same Baltic Sea type cruise, we went to like the cemetery where all of his.
0: Oh, yeah.
2: His great grandparents. I mean, it was amazing and beautiful and like such a what it does. It feels like kind of a once in a lifetime type thing. And with your dad who's 80, like you won't regret going. So yes, figure out a way to do it.
1: Yeah.
2: And this sounds terrible. Maybe I've been married too long, but I'm like, if he doesn't want to do the cruise,
0: he doesn't have to go.
2: He doesn't have to go. Meet us over there.
0: Actually, yes, that's not bad.
2: I mean, seriously, like if yeah,
0: I don't think that's
2: and,
0: bad.
2: And if his work can't hold, he'll be okay. He's not crazy about going to Sweden, it sounds like.
0: Mm-hmm.
2: So I don't know. I would take my kids and go.
1: I
2: go with your parents.
1: I'm guilty going without him.
0: But when you've when you've done what you have to do and you've been debt free for 10, 15 years, this is precisely the thing that you should be doing.
2: Yes, absolutely.
0: Exactly.
2: Money is a tool to use to create a life that you love, and part of that is with your family, creating memories. And it's not, you're not out of control.
0: No.
2: If you guys have $500,000 in retirement, you're debt free. I mean, like, it all checks off in my book. So I. I'm a green light, but I'm with Jay. You got to cash flow it. You guys need to be disciplined and start saving. But you got a year, which is great.
0: Plenty of time.
2: You're gonna be fine.

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3: Hi, this is Dr. Duncan McCollum, and I have this amazing patient, Gaylene, here, who walked into our office, well, barely walked into our office.
4: Hardly able to walk and bent over. And within three visits, I was standing up straight, walking. I couldn't believe it. That's never happened to me before. It's been a very rough road, but we're getting there, and I'm very grateful.
3: And you had two back surgeries as well, right?
4: Yes, I did. Yep. In 1995, yeah.
3: And so they didn't really solve your problem?
4: No, they didn't.
3: And you came in, we did some stem cell treatments on you and some chiropractic on you, right?
4: Correct.
3: Yeah. So you're happy?
4: I'm happy. Everyone here is just awesome. They're all here to help you. They're all so sweet.
3: You should listen to Gaylene, see if we can help your health.
4: That's right. Anyone that needs help, please come in.
3: Thank you.
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6: Now, Dave, I know you've been thinking about doing stand-up, and you were thinking about going to a clown convention.
7: Yeah.
6: When are you going to be doing that?
7: I don't know.
6: The question is, why are you doing it?
7: Well, it's part of research. I'm doing research for the show, Billy.
6: So I hear the things.
7: I want to brush up on my routine, my comedy routine.
6: I hear the most conventions, the stuff that people go to, it's just a lot of, like, you know, bad behavior. And
7: I went there, Billy, and then I don't know. I just heard some weird. I couldn't do it. What's going on over there?
6: In the back rooms?
7: It sounded like a bunch of horny clowns out there.
6: Oh, no, did it?
7: It did.
6: You got audio of it.
7: Yeah.
6: That's terrible.
7: Yeah, these guys were.
6: What are they doing?
7: You know what they're doing.
6: Sounds like MZ's lowrider. Those lowriders are clowns.
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1: Okay. Today's question comes from Camilla in Illinois. She says, I often hear the advice that you need $1 million in your retirement fund or some other arbitrary number. Does that amount apply to a married couple, or does each individual need to have that amount invested? I assume it's combined because as a married couple, you're combining other finances, but what happens when spouses are different ages and retire at different stages? So I like this question, Camilla. So first, let me start out by saying the number that you need to retire comfortably is different for everybody. There is not one number that is a one size fits all. Now, you do hear the number 1 million because obviously that's the first layer of the millions. And it's like, if you can hit $1 million, yeah, that's an amazing milestone. So I think that's why people park there a lot. And you hear a lot on social media or even in the media that is $1 million enough to retire? Does $1 million get you as far as it used to? Mm-hmm. I just think those are buzz. It's just a buzzy, number. So that being said, what you're really looking for when you retire, just big picture, is you want enough in your nest egg that you can live off the interest without really having to touch the nest egg. That's kind of what you're shooting for. Obviously, you want to be able to account for inflation in that equation, and that allows you to leave money to your children's children, right? That's the whole point of being able to build that sort of wealth. And some people are able to do that and some people aren't. They, you know, they learn this later on and they have a nest egg and they draw on the nest egg and they draw it down, right? So what I would suggest is working with a SmartVestor Pro and figuring out what that number is for you. Around here, we've kind of figured out that 15%, if you invest that annually or monthly out of your gross income, that's kind of the magic number that should help you hit the number that you need for retirement. That's why we teach that. But the number truly is, Rachel, different for everybody.
0: It is. Yeah. And depending on your lifestyle and what you want in retirement age, you know, some people want to go more simplistic and they're like, I want to downsize. You know, they want to go. Some people go the opposite way and you're like, I want to travel more, you know, so you kind of want to picture as much as you can, you know, what you want to do. But that 15% is the rule of thumb.
1: And having no debt.
0: That's right. Oh, yeah. And if you have a paid for house and everything, like that's the way to go. So, yeah, the $1 million in retirement, that will depend on your lifestyle and how much you're planning on taking out of that fund.
1: I guess we can talk about, she also mentioned it being together or separate.
0: Oh, yes. So you do want separate retirement accounts because you want to get that tax advantage as much as possible. So individually, you both should have Roth IRAs. Individually, you know, 401ks if your company has it, or 403bs or a SEP, you know. But if both of you have those going, yes, one of you will be able to draw out of theirs tax-free, you know, at 59.5 if it's a Roth before the other. And then maybe you guys live on that and the other one decides to keep working, or maybe they stop working because you got enough there for the 59 and a half year old to take enough out to sustain the lifestyle you want. So definitely different accounts, but from the mindset that we're still working out of one, we're seeing it still as ours.
1: Yes, it's ours together, but you can, to your point, you can take advantage of more money going into those accounts, $7,500 each in the Roth or, you know, whatever your limit is for your 401ks, that sort of thing.
0: All right. Let's go to James in Iowa City, Iowa. Hi, James. Welcome to the show.
2: Hello. How are you?
0: Hi. We're doing great. How can we help?
2: So I have a question on behalf of my great-grandma. She is debt-free, lives on a farm, has a home, has a cell tower on the farm that pays her monthly. I think it's like $1,800 a month that she gets for having the cell tower on her farm. They came to her with three different offers, a one-time lump sum payment of $355,000 for 20 years, or a second option of $390,000 over installments over 5 years, or the third option, $428,000 over 10-year installments.
1: What happens to the deal if for some reason over that period of time, whether it's the 5, 10, or 20, and she moves, what happens to the deal?
2: She will not be moving.
1: But I'm just saying, we need to know.
2: I think it would go to the person who...
0: It would have to be part of the land lease, part of the contract of the new sale of the home.
2: Yeah.
0: Or even if she passes away, James, mm-hmm. and you guys sell the property to someone else, I guess is that part of the language, that if there's a new owner...
1: They automatically...
0: They have to assume this tower for X amount of years?
2: Yes.
0: Okay, gotcha.
1: Okay.
0: How much money does she have?
2: She has, right now, I think like $50,000 in cash, but she also gets Social Security and she has a retirement. And I think her husband had something that she gets. He's passed away and she still gets something. I don't know if it was a military benefit.
1: Mm-hmm. Okay. Do you know what the retirement nest egg is?
2: Meaning what she has in retirement?
1: Mm-hmm.
2: I think it's just the $50,000.
0: Okay, and so she's...
2: I don't know what's in her retirement account, actually, because she does have something mm-hmm. saved that is in addition to Social Security, but I know it's not very much.
0: Okay. I mean, my knee-jerk, James, I'll be curious what Jade has to say, is I always like a lump sum because she can turn around and invest that and make a great return. I think she'll get probably the most bang for her buck doing it that way. Even though it's a lesser amount, I think she will make, from a return perspective, more.
1: Yeah.
0: Getting it within 5 years versus 20 years.
1: Yeah. I mean, that's basically what we would say with even a pension or something like that. Yes. If you can have the lump sum and reinvest it.
0: Or the lottery. Mm-hmm. So with the lottery, then, like, go ahead and take it all. So that's...
2: She's 82.
0: Okay.
2: So she has been living her whole life off of what she gets at monthly. So this is something completely foreign to her. She's never
0: mm-hmm.
2: heard of anything like this.
0: Sure.
2: The tower, my grandpa handled it all.
0: Okay.
2: And he just wanted him out of his face, basically. And they were paying him $500 a month. Now her son, my uncle, who has passed away, got them up to $1,800, and now it goes up, I think, 5% every 5 years.
0: Mm.
2: So if we did not take the lump sum, it would go up 5% every 5 years. After the 20 years, it would have gone up.
0: Yeah, I just 5%. Think she could make. Yeah, I think she could still make more in the market, having a lump sum, and put, because if it's every 5 years, would you say every 5 years it goes up 5%, or every year?
2: Yes.
0: Yeah.
2: Every 5 years.
0: Yeah, I think I lean towards taking the lump sum in 5 years.
1: I lean towards that too. I think it's a no-brainer, honestly.
0: And have her sit down with, and you probably will help her, James, because you're kind of an advocate, you know, for her, even in this call. Sit down with a SmartVestor Pro. You can find one on RamseySolutions.com and figure out the best way. From even a tax perspective of if she invests this money, because it sounds like she's pretty low maintenance. She's probably not going to use, if any, of it. But from a generational perspective, what a beautiful thing, right, to be passed down one or two generations to be able to help out family, right, with what this money could be. And so I would sit down with an investment professional and just figure out from a trust standpoint, or even a will, the taxes. I don't know. I would want someone looking at this amount of money and just seeing how can we make this go the furthest.
1: Yeah, the best way.
0: The best way possible for her. And if she needs any of it, it is hers. I'm not just like, I'm not tagging
1: this
0: that
1: lady
0: it's like
1: sounds
0: not for
1: like
0: her.
1: She doesn't hardly.
0: She doesn't. It doesn't sound like she cares for. I mean, she's like, I'm good, which is amazing. But man, what a crazy thing.
1: That's pretty cool.
0: Pretty wild. So great. Well, thanks for the call, James.

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1: with SRN News, I'm Bob Agnew in Washington. International relief efforts ramping up all across Colombia following this week's powerful earthquake. Food, water, medical supplies, and rescue teams all arriving from neighboring countries as the search for survivors continues. Landmark sale is reshaping the NBA, the Los Angeles Lakers being sold to businessmen Josh Kushner and Bob Iger in a deal reportedly worth $12.5 billion. The transaction underscores the soaring value of professional sports franchises, with the Lakers already widely regarded as the NBA's most valuable team. A new surge of extreme heat is gripping Western Europe today. Britain and France now experiencing their fifth heat wave of the summer. Forecasters are warning of triple-digit temperatures in both countries, neither of which rely normally on much in the way of air conditioning, so people don't have it. On Wall Street right now, the Dow is up 50 points. This is...
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9: 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I've been studying healthy bodies for 35 years, and what I've got to tell you may shock and surprise you, but if you listen up, it may change your life.
10: If I've learned anything in the last 30 years in the healthcare business, it's never to blindly accept conventional mainstream medical model wisdom as factual and accurate. So it came as no surprise to me when a study was released that showed that melanoma, that's diagnosed nearly 80,000 times a year, still occurs even when the skin is slathered with SPF 50 sunscreen. How can that be? Everyone knows that melanoma is caused by sun exposure, and the best way to protect yourself is to wear a sunscreen, right? Wrong. As it turns out, there's a lot more to melanoma protection than simply avoiding the sun. Melanoma is cancer, and there's lots of things that make a cell turn cancerous. The sun itself may act as a stimulant, but unless a cell is weak and unable to perform its cellular duties, cancers are unlikely to occur. And what does the cell need to perform its cellular duties? Well, as it turns out, not much. It needs oxygen, it needs to be able to drain its wastes away, and it needs to have 90 or so essential nutrients, vitamins, minerals, fats, and amino acids. That's pretty much it. The best way to protect ourselves from melanoma or any kind of cancer is really simple and really common sense. 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Not only will we be doing a lot more to protect ourselves from melanoma than if we simply applied a sunscreen, but we'll be protecting ourselves from all forms of cancer and degenerative disease and improving our chances of living a long life as well. 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
11: mom.

0: Up next, we have Michelle in Spokane, Washington. Hi, Michelle. Welcome to the show.
1: Hi. Thank you for taking my call.
0: You're welcome. How can we help?
1: I'm a 56-year-old divorced woman with no retirement saved and a mountain of debt.
0: Okay.
1: Baby step two. And my question is, once I finally get to baby step four, because I have no retirement, should I stick with the 15% of my take home to invest, or should I maybe consider increasing that while I'm working on paying off my home?
2: Well, let's tackle one thing at a time, because you've got a mountain in front of you. So let's just one step at a time. So tell us about the debt that you have, the consumer debt.
1: Well, the consumer debt is, I owe my mom $1,500. I owe the IRS $5,600. I have about $14,624 in credit cards.
2: Okay. Did you say that number again?
1: Credit. $14,624 in credit cards.
2: Okay.
1: A $23,976 car loan.
2: Okay.
1: And this is the scary one, $50,603 in personal loans.
0: Mm. Got it. Okay. Michelle, what's been going on? Did all this kind of escalate after the divorce, or?
1: It's just been years. I spent a lot of, almost 30 years paying off student loans.
0: Okay.
1: Sorry.
0: No, you're okay. It's a lot.
2: How fresh is the divorce?
1: Oh, it's many years. I've been by myself with kids for many years.
0: Okay.
1: Now.
0: Okay. How many kids do you have?
1: I have three. The youngest just graduated. Nobody has student loan debt if I've done anything right.
2: Good. That's great. That's excellent.
0: How much do you make a year, Michelle?
1: About $84,000.
0: Okay. Okay, perfect.
2: Okay. How much do you see every month in your month-to-month?
1: At take-home?
2: Mm-hmm.
1: Yeah. I take home about $7,000. Mm-hmm. I pay myself I'm self-employed, so I pay myself a wage that nets down to about $5,000. And I try to take another $2,000 from the business each month.
2: Okay. So, and you're not investing right now, right?
1: I'm not investing at all. I've been 7 months into baby step two, so I am making progress.
0: Good for you.
2: Very good.
0: Good. How much debt do you have being thrown at? I'm sorry, how much cash per month is going towards paying off debt? 2003.
1: I just got to the point where I can put $2,500 towards the debt.
0: Good. Okay.
2: Fabulous.
1: I have freed up $500 to move.
0: Yes.
1: I started with about $2,800. So
0: that's perfect.
1: I am moving forward.
0: Okay. So within 3 months, the IRS and the $1,500 loan should be close
1: totally
0: to paid off.
1: That's my plan. Mm-hmm.
0: Perfect.
1: That is my plan.
0: Okay. Great.
2: What kind of work do you do? Are you able to do extra work, side hustle, add more to this?
1: I hate to say what I do for a living. I'm a bookkeeper and accountant.
2: That's okay. Listen.
0: Don't be ashamed of that. What? You're fine.
2: Yeah. Yeah.
1: I know, but I always hear the accountants are the ones that make it.
0: Right. No, you're fine. You are fine.
1: I haven't been saying no to work. I've been working myself quite a bit. I don't see the need at this point to get a side hustle because I have the potential to
0: bring in more.
2: Okay. So I would quantify that. Because sometimes you can take on more work, but you may not see the dollar side of it as soon as you want to. So I would really put a goal around how much do I need to earn per month to hit this goal, and how many clients does that amount to, so that you are very intentional about going after that money. And then, like Rachel said, just keep going smallest to largest by balance. And that's how you do the debt snowball. And like she said, in 3 months, once you've paid off your mom and the IRS, now whatever those minimum payments were, if you were making those, that's now going to go on to these credit cards. Is it one credit card or several smaller ones?
1: It's two. I've paid off all the little ones. Everything's closed.
2: Okay, good.
0: So I think if my math is right, Michelle, and again, if you throw on some extra money, I think in 2.5 years, this could all be gone. And my hope is too, with this car, and that includes possibly selling this car. Do you know how much you could get for it?
1: Maybe $27,000.
0: Oh, that's great. That's great.
2: You owe 23, right?
1: Almost 24.
0: Okay. I would get a couple of $1,000, Michelle, sell it, put that together and go get an $8,000 car.
2: Mm-hmm.
0: Because that's going to speed up this process so fast. for you, because okay. I think the urgency of retirement savings is on your heels. Yeah. And so if you
1: can wake up call, ladies.
0: Yes, for sure. But if you can be out of debt, let's say by 59, okay, for the sake of our discussion, and you right. start throwing, I'm using our retirement calculator right here. I'm gonna say, do you have anything in retirement right now?
1: Nothing.
0: Okay.
1: Absolutely nothing.
0: Okay. Let's just I'm gonna go big here, just for the sake of all of it. Okay. So let's say you start investing at 59, retirement age is 67. Let's say you put $3,000 in a month. Like you are just throwing money in this account.
1: Rachel,
0: okay.
1: You're saying the number that I've been thinking in my head, and yeah. at least my timeline is matching what the two of you are proposing.
2: Well, you're just taking what you were putting on debt, and now you're turning around and investing it.
0: And what you're going to have, you're gonna have $458,000.
1: Okay.
0: At that point.
1: By 67.
0: Yep. That's okay. That's pretty wild. That you go from negative
2: to positive
0: to almost half a million dollars, mm-hmm. Michelle.
1: So stay with the 15% then, and just continue to work on the house mm-hmm. and investing. Okay.
0: Yep.
2: Tell us about your mortgage. I'm just curious.
1: I owe $217,000. My house payment is $1,610 a month.
2: Okay.
0: Okay.
2: Yeah.
0: Yeah, I probably was a little aggressive on the $3,000 a month, because you do want to throw some of that at the house.
2: Mm-hmm.
0: So maybe a little less than that with a paid off house. I got too excited for you, Michelle.
2: Well, it still might be.
1: I needed to hear that, and
0: you get to make the decision what you want. We find the fastest way is to get the house paid off and on. But with your age, if you said I am going to throw more at retirement and keep my low house payments, that could be your decision. I'm not saying to do that, but I'm just thinking if you're aggressively throwing some money in investments, I think there is hope. Let's just say that. However you kind of slice the pie, I think you're going to be good.
1: Thank you.
0: Yes.
1: Thank you. I've been really overwhelmed and fearful. So thank you, ladies, both.
0: Yes. Absolutely. And you're a good mom, Michelle. I mean, even the fact that you were like fighting hard for these kids not to have student loans, because you said you took so long to pay yours
2: That's
0: off,
2: right.
0: and you're like, I can't do that. And there is a wake up call, and everyone has that moment, Michelle. We kind of call it the I've had it moment, where you look up and you're like, I'm 56. I have worked so hard. I've started my own business. I'm putting my kids through college, but like, what about me? You know, mm-hmm. you get to this point and it makes you mad, but that anger kind of creates that grit to get out of this. But this is doable, right? I don't see you in consumer debt for 6 years, right? I mean, like you could really make a lot of progress, and I think you're feeling that. So, thanks for the call, Michelle. We appreciate it.
2: Yes. It's going to take a lot of intentionality, but I think with what we teach, there's always a measure of hope, and there's always a measure of increase that can be gained, right?
0: Yes.
2: She may not have $1 million, but it's better to have $458,000,
0: right,
2: than $0. So there's always a better measure of hope that can come from doing this.
0: Yes, and that is a pro to owning your own business. I mean, that is one thing, because you can set your schedule. And even, you know, I mean, I know plenty of people in their 70s, and they're still killing it.
2: Yes.
0: You know what I mean?
2: Yeah,
0: so
2: you can work longer if you choose to.
0: Yes, and you can kind of create this environment that you need. Order to create, you know, have income on the side, and you're not just dependent upon those investments at 67 too, right? That could be an option. So it is tough. I think it's probably a wake-up call for a lot of people too, Michelle, to realize, like, yes, the day is coming. Like, it's happening. And the sooner you start,
2: yep,
0: the better off you're going to be.

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0: 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And I used this the other day, Jade, for something I was looking at, and they continue to update it. Like, they are really iterating this, like, to make it as good as possible. And they'll ask you some questions to get a better insight into your situation. And I was like, that's what I would have asked. So I thought that as the question comes up for me, I was like, that's probably what I would ask on the show. So it really is. It is amazing. So go and ask your question today at RamseySolutions.com or click the link in the description if you're listening on podcast or watching on YouTube. All right, so let's go to Luke in Billings, Montana. Hi, Luke. Welcome to the show.
1: Hi, how's it going? Thanks for taking my call.
0: Absolutely. How can we help today?
1: So my wife and I are in baby step six, and I'm having a hard time convincing her to cut up all the credit cards and let the FICO score go to zero because she's nervous when and if we go to refi our house for a lower interest rate, because we use our FICO score basically, you know, to get our house original.
2: So it sounds like she's missing a piece of information, I think, because in her mind, she's thinking if we have a zero credit score, we won't be able to get as good of a interest rate.
1: Yep.
0: Or yeah, and undetermined. Like, yeah, they just can't pull up the information because you've been out of debt and closed all the accounts. Mm-hmm. And that only takes about 9 to 12 months. It's not that long.
1: And that's what I've told her, and the whole manual underwriting or whatever it's called.
2: Why doesn't she believe it? Has she said, this is the reason why I don't believe that you're telling me the truth or that fact is real?
1: She just says, we used it to get our house originally, and it took so long to get it to a good score, and I just don't want to close it. I've tried to explain it to her a few times, and
0: you guys are on baby steps. Like, how much further do you guys have to pay off your house?
1: We just bought it like 6 months ago, so we owe like $520 on it.
0: And she thinks that you guys are going to refinance. Does she have a belief that it's going to go back down to 2% interest rate? Because it's not.
1: Yeah, right now we're at 6.
0: Yeah, and that's pretty normal. I mean, from what everything that, you know, the Fed is doing and all that, like for the foreseeable future,
2: mm-hmm.
0: nobody is saying that it's going to go down significantly. It's probably going to stay pretty steady for a long time.
2: Mm-hmm.
0: Because remember,
1: gotcha,
0: Luke's, that the 2% that we were living at was an unheard world. Like, that was unheard of.
2: It was a result of,
0: yes, all this other borrowing that was happening. And so it's corrected itself. And so 6% actually in the grand scheme of mortgages is not
2: pretty good.
0: That bad,
2: right?
0: It's bad for us because we've been used to 2%. But it's probably never, I mean, most real estate experts are saying it's probably never going to go back to 2%.
2: Uh-huh.
1: Gotcha.
2: But I do want to challenge you, and I think it's intellectually fair to do this in a marriage, that when you're talking about something, if one person is talking about it from a perspective of facts and the other person kind of refuses to do their side of the work of the argument, which is if you're doing your side, which is here's the information I found, she needs to do her side, which is I need to read the information, or I need to see it. Can't just be on a vibe, but needs to be on, have a fair intellectual conversation. And I would challenge her on that. I'd say, honey, I've looked into both sides of this. I understand the credit score side of it, and I understand the manual underwriting side. I think you're only looking at one side, and I would really love for you to just read up on this and see that I'm not making this up. This is really here. There's two options to inform your ability to borrow money, and you're stuck on one, and there's a whole other option here that's actually better for our lifestyle. And I think that's okay to do, and just challenge her.
1: That's a good idea.
0: Yeah, so that...
1: I mean, I've been listening to your guys' show for a little while now, and the more I dig, the more I see the more I'm ready to cut them up.
2: Yeah.
1: But she's not ready.
0: Does she use it on a monthly basis and pays it off?
1: Because ours are all paid off. They're all at zero. We have our emergency fund and everything.
0: Okay, so
1: we invest.
0: She needs to know, though, that score will go down if you are not actively using debt.
2: Yeah,
0: though.
2: It will.
0: They will penalize you for that. So if she's going her
1: like
0: plan, it's going to slowly, it's going to die a slow death versus just, you know, taking care of it now. And then it's all fine in about 9 to 12 months.
2: Yeah, that's another really good point, Rachel, because if she wants to do the credit route, she's got to know, hey, it's not just having one line of credit open, right? They're looking at the different types of credit you have, how long you've had the credit, what utilization of the credit you've, right? There's all these different markers that they're measuring. So that's a really good point Rachel just made.
1: Yeah, and she's more of like the use it for a tank of fuel, pay it off.
2: You know what
1: thing.
2: I think? I so think it's a comfort mechanism.
1: All the time.
2: I think
1: it
2: it's
1: is.
2: Just a comfort thing. It's not based on any facts. It's not based on math or, you know, it's just, this is what she feels comfortable with. And I would challenge that.
1: Yeah. And she has even said before, you know, what if we need it or something like that? And it's like, we got 40K in the bank. I think we're probably fine.
0: Yeah. When you're used to this, like, false safety net, which is what debt is, right? I mean, this is what banks and credit card companies pray for. They love being in someone's wallets for the just in case, because the just in case happens.
1: Yep.
0: And so that this is what they're wanting. And I think, you know, when you said you've been listening for a while, part of my like frustration with that whole industry is they take advantage of people.
2: Mm-hmm.
0: They sit there and market themselves like they're helping you, and they're not, because the people that actually cannot pay their credit card bills, and that now it's gone up to $1.4 trillion in credit card debt.
2: Right.
0: And Americans that are really struggling and really are living paycheck to paycheck, everyone else gets to take advantage of that with the points and whatever. And then we've been brainwashed with this whole idea of the FICO score and the credit score. And yeah, do you have to jump through a few more hoops to do something different? Yeah, because you're not playing their game, but it still can be done. Like, we both have great, incredible lives.
2: I know.
0: And it's fine. Like, you really can live without this, you guys. You really can, and have complete autonomy. And MasterCard isn't the thing that catches your emergencies. It's you, that you have built up a system within your family that no one has a say in. And it's beautiful.
2: Yeah, I always say it's, I mean, to your point, you're brainwashed hearing this, seeing the commercials. And so, you know, that's the grace that I have for her, is we all grew up that way, you know.
0: That's right, that's right.
2: Never leave home without it, right? And the truth about that is there's so much money and revenue and profit tied to that style of borrowing money for a mortgage, is usually what people are thinking of. But you don't have commercials about manual underwriting. Like,
0: that's
2: nobody's
0: right.
2: talking about it except us. And so for her, she's thinking, I've never heard what you're saying, but I hear, you know, the majority
0: world,
2: of the world, the majority of the noise is talking about it in this way. And I think sometimes you have to be willing to go against the grain, do your research, not let it be, oh, because so-and-so said it, but actually look into it and look into the facts and dig in and know what the heck it is that you're talking about.
0: That's
2: and not
0: right.
2: just make stuff up.
0: Yeah. Yeah. So if you do get out of debt, which is our baby step two, where you get out of all consumer debt, and then baby step three is you save up a fully funded emergency fund. And then you want to go buy a home, you guys, for you first-time home buyers. That's baby step 3B, and we say to save at least a 5 to 20% down payment. And if you have been out of debt and you've closed your accounts, okay, you've closed all your accounts. Now, if you have a mortgage, it's a different story, because
2: sure,
0: It's going to be there. But if you don't have any debt, within 9 to 12 months, you guys, your credit score goes to what's called undetermined. They cannot determine your credit score because they don't have any debt information on you, because there is no history to that point for them of how far they go back. And so they do a process called manual underwriting, and you have to be current on a job for 2 years. You have to show proof of paying bills on time, like your cell phone insurance for two years. Yes, and so there's elements of this that you get some paperwork, but you can still get a mortgage even without a FICO score.

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3: News this hour at Town Hall. I'm Bob Agnew in Washington. Wholesale inflation cooled last month. That offers little hope for price-weary Americans, even though they're still paying a lot more at the consumer level than they're used to. The Labor Department's Producer Price Index, that's the one that measures inflation before it ever hits the consumer, rose by 4.7% in July compared with a year ago. That is down from the 5.5% increase reported in June compared to a year ago. There is some concern growing now among parents and physicians over a new White House directive on vaccinations. Here's correspondent Lisa Dwyer.
4: Earlier this week, President Trump said the plan is to separate childhood vaccinations.
5: At 1 year, you should have 5 separate visits for vaccines rather than getting them all in the same day.
4: Health experts say vaccination rates are likely to fall because parents will need to take children to more appointments. There is also concern over the financial cost. Vaccine makers will need to build new manufacturing plants capable of producing millions of extra doses. Individual shots have not been marketed separately in the U.S. for decades. I'm Lisa Dwyer.
3: Also at townhall.com, technical failures slowed the vote count in a key Democrat primary. Willie Nelson has more details.
6: Wisconsin's Democratic primary for governor was marked by major technical problems and delays. In Milwaukee, officials loaded the wrong USB drives containing audit logs instead of actual results, causing significant delays. Greene County also faced server failures that held up reporting. Network election analysts were left visibly frustrated on air as the glitches unfolded. The problems came as socialist candidate Francesca Hong lost to David Crowley. Willie Nelson, Washington.
3: At the close on Wall Street, it's a successful day for all the major indexes. The Dow up by 31 points at 53,902. The NASDAQ was up 335, and the S&P 500 gained 48 points. More from townhall.com.
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3: In the aftermath of a powerful earthquake this week in Colombia, the emergency workers continue to try and find victims alive.
8: The rescue operation following a powerful earthquake that struck Colombia on Monday is growing more desperate by the day. Search teams are pushing up against a key time threshold to locate survivors before it's too late. In Pereira on Wednesday, a body was recovered from the rubble of a collapsed building. Colombia's new president, Abelardo de la Espirella, is under pressure to make sure his government responds to the vulnerable communities.
3: That is Karen Chamis reporting. Police credit a company with tens of thousands of automated cameras with helping find missing persons and violent suspects. Now, Flock says it's implementing controls to address privacy concerns. Flock Safety is a surveillance technology company coming under fire from some community

0: It was at André Citroën Park in Paris.
1: It's not the same dark as just twilight, and kind of beautiful too.
0: The next total eclipse visible in the lower 48 of the United States won't be until 2044. I'm Jennifer King.
2: The dog days of summer hitting Europe hard this year. Large parts of Western Europe are sweltering as Britain and France experience their fifth heat wave of the season. 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

0: Welcome back to The Ramsey Show in the Fairwinds Credit Union Studio. I am Rachel Cruz with Jade Warshaw, and we are answering your questions about life and money. So give us a call at 888-825-5225. All right, let's go to Macon, Georgia, and we have Poncho on the line. Hi, Poncho. Welcome to the show.
1: Hey, how you doing, man? Thank y'all for taking my call.
0: Yeah, absolutely. How can we help today?
1: Yes, ma'am. So, long story short, I keep it brief. I'm basically retired from two careers. I'm 41, so I feel like I've won in life, but I'm going to go back to school, figure out something I want to do when I grow up. And I've got really no debt. I've been working on the baby steps. I got my emergency fund fully funded in a high yield savings, but I have some chunks of money from some pensions and a 457. It was a public safety 457. So I don't have any penalties. So my question for y'all is, the only real debt I have is my mortgage.
0: Mm-hmm.
1: And I just want to know, should I invest? Should I pay it off? What do y'all think?
2: Well, I want to know, I mean, you said you've retired from this job. What will be your income moving forward? Will you be receiving some sort of retirement income from these jobs? Or tell me more about what your income is going to be, and that'll help us know.
1: Yes, ma'am. Absolutely. So I am retired military, so I do have a pension I'll get for the rest of my life.
2: Okay. How much is that?
1: It's just under 50 grand a year.
2: Okay.
1: And I do some part-time stuff now. Actually, I just retired a couple months ago. I want to go back to school, through the VA. Either I'm going to learn a trade. So trying to just reinvent myself. But the advice I got was, take all this money and then put it in an annuity. And I'm like, I don't think Mr. Ramsey's a big fan of annuities.
2: No, I wouldn't do that. But I would be interested in investing on my own. And really, you're to that point. If you've got 3 to 6 months of in an emergency fund, which you did say you had some money, I would double check and try to get it. 6 months is a great place to start. And then from there, yeah, I'd be investing 15% off of the gross, so off the $50,000 a year, that's around $625. And I would start with a Roth IRA. I'd, max one of those out. And then from there, go on to the next thing. If by that point you do have a job that is offering a 401k, that's a great place to go. If they have a match, I'd even go there first and do your best to spread this investment around until you get to the 15%, the $625. But that's not an annuity. That's invested, through mutual funds in the market.
1: Yes, ma'am. Absolutely. So I have some money from a pension. I have some money parked in an IRA now, but I've just got different chunks of money in different spots. And, I listened to this whole spiel about annuities, and I said, wait a minute. I said, I'm a follower of Dave Ramsey.

0: and, you know.
1: They didn't like that, probably.
0: No. And they're like, oh, well, you know, the annuities, the old ones had a stigma. And I'm just like, I just ain't passing the smell test.
1: Yeah, well, the problem with it is you get, especially like a fixed annuity, you get stuck in a situation that has low interest. It's low risk, but it's just your money could be doing so much more. There's usually a lot of fees attached to annuities. You know, in some cases, some good commission for the guy selling it.
2: Of course.
1: Yeah, there's just probably more. Okay, so I am curious. You said you got money in different places. So you have your pension coming in. You have your emergency fund and a high-yield savings account. How much is in there?
0: Just under 12 grand.
1: 12 grand, perfect. Okay, and then what else do you have? What's in your IRA?
0: It's being moved from the county, so I want to say it's just under, it's either 48 or 50 grand.
1: Okay, and what's that invested in right now? Do you know?
0: No, ma'am. I just put it in a Roth, kind of like a holding pattern.
1: Okay. And then what else do you have?
0: I have a 457. I've got, I got about 95 grand in there.
1: Okay.
0: Which I have access to. I mean, it was all pre-tax. It was tax deferred, but yep. There's not going to be a penalty.
1: What's that invested in? Do you know? Do you know how much you're making on those, on that?
0: I want to say my ROI last year was about 19%.
1: Okay, that's great. Yeah, so I almost would just park it. I mean, it's doing great. If it's invested in something long-term that you're not happy with, like a, you know, mutual funds or an index fund, you could always cash it out and move it. But then you may, because you said there's no penalties or taxes with that.
0: Well, there is taxes, unfortunately. So that, you know, if I were to just cash that out and, like, say,
1: yeah,
0: put it towards my mortgage.
1: Paying yeah. Okay. So, yeah, I would probably leave that because that feels like it's doing well. Okay, what else?
0: Let's see. But I have a couple small options that I'll get, but not till I'm, you know, 55.
1: Okay. So those are your four big buckets, really. The retirement coming from the military, your IRA, the $95,000 sitting.
2: And the emergency.
1: And then the emergency fund. Okay. Well, I think you're doing good, Punch. I mean, I think if you can cash flow school, if you can go work, or no, it's going to be paid for because of the military. Mm-hmm. So, yeah, go get I think you'll get a degree. You just have to be able to live. I mean, my goal would be not for you to touch these investments because you are 41,
2: mm-hmm.
1: And able to hopefully live off maybe this, whatever, $4,700 that comes to you monthly, or maybe get a job while you're in school, right, and find a trade and kind of create the next season of your life, the next chapter of your life.
0: Yes, ma'am. I talk about a true, true blessing because I was, you know, I was pretty freaking poor most of my adult life. Oh. And I'm like, man, I've been given this golden opportunity. I worked my tail off, but
1: yeah.
0: I'm not the sit at home and do nothing type of guy, but I also, all these chunks of money, I don't want to squander it.
2: No, you're doing better than you think you are. And the truth is you should have a couple of chunks of money. Like the mm-hmm. way you have this divided is just right. Everyone should have an emergency fund and a high yield savings. You've got that. Everyone should have some sort of retirement nest egg, whether it's an IRA or a Roth IRA. Most people have some sort of a 401k or a 403b, in your case, a 457. And then it's just a blessing, you know, that you're receiving some retirement off of it,
1: yeah,
2: you know,
1: it's
2: early.
1: Not too much. Yeah.
2: So you're exactly right
1: where you should be.
0: Yes, ma'am.
1: Yep. Great job. Well, you know, we're going to send you Ken Coleman's book, Find the Work You're Wired to Do, because there's a great assessment in the back, and it may just help narrow down some ideas for this next chapter, Poncho. But I think the next step for you is college, or degree or trade school, you know, whatever you choose, that next step in education to get the next job. And then when you have that next job, like Jade's saying, invest 15% of that active income coming in and be paying off the house if you have your house. And then that's it.
2: That's
1: so
2: it.
1: It's not that much complicated. I know it probably feels like a lot.
2: Simple.
1: And well done. Thank you for your service and everything you did for this country, Poncho. We so appreciate it. And it's amazing that you can go from, what do you say? I was just so poor.
2: Just broke.
1: Broke
2: is a joke.
1: To what you've got now. Like, it's very, very impressive. So keep doing what you've been doing. Nothing's wrong. I would stay away from the annuities. So I'm glad you called in.

0: If you're getting close to Medicare age, let me tell you what I'm seeing and hearing. 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
0: Come.

0: 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All right, let's go to Tony in Cincinnati. Hi, Tony. Welcome to the show.
1: Hey, guys. Thanks for taking the time to take my call.
0: Absolutely. How can we help?
1: I have a question for you. I'm 55. My wife is 52. And right now, we pay extra on our house every month. And we're on track to have it paid off in about 8 years. The mortgage is a 2.75 interest rate. And I'm wondering if I should not be paying the extra and instead using a portion of it to invest.
0: Oh, yeah.
2: It's the common question that we get.
0: Yes, the classic question when it comes to paying your house off early.
2: I mean, the truth is paying off your house early is more than just a math question, right? You do want to go into retirement without a mortgage, and that's a big piece of this. And I will say this, there are worse things that you could do, right? You could say, yeah, I just want to do this and invest money. But you also want to have a paid for mortgage in 8 years. And so I do believe that a major part of wealth building is not just money in retirement, but also having the peace and security of having a paid off house. And so I would stay the course and I would put the extra, pay off the house in 8 years. And then after that, you can, you know, go hog wild on investing if you want to.
1: Well, I just had my head down. I continued to plow forward. And then I recently started thinking, am I actually doing the right thing?
0: Sure.
1: By paying this low mortgage rate off early.
0: Right. Yeah. And if you look at it from just a math perspective, Tony, sure, you're going to make the spread of 10% in the market. If you have a 2%, you know, on your home on interest that you're paying versus 12% you could be making, right? And just like round numbers. So from a math perspective, that is true. But what is not calculated in the Excel sheets that you create is peace of mind.
2: It really is that.
0: It's that. It is this idea of having complete autonomy over your life and your money, that if whatever happens, they can't take your house. A bank doesn't own you anymore. There is something about that freedom that I promise almost everyone we talk to that pays off their house does not regret it. They don't want to go back in. And we used to make the joke all the time, you know, if you hate having a paid for house, you can go get a second, you know, go get another mortgage if you wanted to. I know that would be at now 6%. So mm-hmm. I know that mm-hmm. argument doesn't last as much anymore, but there's just, there's an emotional, spiritual side of money and debt that we talk about that a lot of people don't. And again, you can't factor that into your calculations because it's not there. But I would say stay the course. I think having that paid off home, and then you could go back and reinvest your mortgage payment every month for the rest of, you know, retirement if you want to do that. Having that paid off house is a game changer.
2: Just having something that's truly yours. It's yours. No one can take it from you.
0: Yes. All right, let's go to Cody in Wichita, Kansas. Hi, Cody. Welcome to the show.
3: Thank you for taking time to answer my call. I appreciate it.
0: Absolutely. How can we help today?
3: Yeah, so I'm 23. I own a fencing business, and I'm getting married in about 3 months from now, and I
0: congratulations.
3: Need a house to live in. Thank you. And I need somewhere to live, and I can't run my fencing business just out of any place to rent. I can't find really anything. And I'm just wondering, would it be stupid to go borrow about $200,000 to $250,000 to build a house?
0: I would not. I would pause. Just from a couple of things you said, kind of gave me like a head tilt. When you say there's no rentals that I can have mm-hmm. to run my business out of. You know, when you make big statements like that, it shows to me that you may not have done all your research, and when you start to limit your options because of a belief system, then you pin yourself in a corner where you're like, the only thing I can do is build a home to make my life what I need it to be. So I would push against that philosophy. Okay. I would implore you to be a little more creative in it. That's thing one. Thing two, I would not build a house my first year of marriage. There are so many decisions, so many things that change in life. You guys just need to enjoy life as a newlywed at 23 years old. You're running your own business. You have enough stress on you, Cody, already. I would get creative, find a rental. I don't know if you even have to rent somewhere else to run the company out of. I don't know what that looks like for you, but I would do that for a year. And then if you guys look up in a year and say, hey, we want to, you know, make a move, then that's when I would start talking about doing something.
2: And then, Cody, let's even talk about, since I agree 100% with Rachel, but, you know, there is going to come a time when you do want to buy a house and you want to be ready and prepared to do that the right way. And there is a good, better, and best way to do that. And we'll tell you the best way, which is honestly to be out of debt, to have 3 to 6 months of expenses.
0: Do you guys have that right now? Are you guys at that step by chance?
3: No, I am not out of debt. So right now I'm actually in debt quite a ways.
2: Oh, yeah?
3: With fairly good assets. I own a piece of property. I owe about $430,000 on it. It's worth about $700,000.
0: What kind of property?
3: It's just pasture land. I live on a farm.
0: Okay.
3: Pasture. It's 160 acres. So I have cows that I obviously run on that help me make my payment, but I also would like to pay it off. And then I have one vehicle note for, I think, $30,000 or something like that.
2: What about your wife to be?
3: She doesn't have any vehicle loans at all. She has no debt at all.
2: Okay. So, yeah, I mean, I'll be honest with you. If I were looking at this, I mean, the first order of business, I'd pay off the credit or the car debt. And then this land could be the difference between you guys having a house sooner than later. Uh-huh. Unless you're thinking you were going to build something on that land, what was the plan?
3: Yes. So, actually, my dad has a bunch of land as well, and he deeded me over just 10 acres to my name. If we were wanting to build a house, he would deed that over to me.
2: And that'd be separate. That'd be separate than the pasture that you told us about.
3: Yes, that. So I would have 170 then.
2: Yeah, I love the idea because you've got this business that you're building that apparently needs a special space for it. I might love the idea of, at the right time, offloading this pasture land, because that might be the money that you need to build something
0: cash. I mean, how many acres is it, Cody?
3: 160 acres.
0: Okay, so, I mean, yeah, going forward, it's a great asset that you have. So I would make it a goal to pay off the car, because how much will you guys be making a year together?
3: A year together, I think the business is only about 2 years old. This year I'm projected to make about $150,000 to $200,000.
2: Good job.
3: She works at a bank, but getting ready for the wedding and stuff like that. I don't know. Yeah, she's quitting her job, but I'm sure she'll start. So I would guess, we'd be making around $200,000 or something like that.
0: $200,000. Okay. Amazing. So yeah, I would make it a goal, Cody, to, pay off the truck. You guys get a fully funded emergency fund of 3 to 6 months of expenses. And I would start saving after that, a chunk of money. Cause I do think, you know, building on that land, I think that's great. If your dad deeds over some, I mean, mm-hmm. that's a gift for sure. But I would do this in maybe 2 years. And then part of, if you need more money past the savings, which you will, I might consider selling some of the acreage of the property to help build this. And then you guys are going to have a massive loan of $430,000 that you're going to have to work to pay off. I mean, that's a lot of risk, Cody. I'll just throw it out there. I know it's working out right now, but I'm just telling you, that's a lot of money to pay off.

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1: With SRN News, I'm Bob Agnew in Washington. Wholesale inflation cooled last month, offering a narrow but meaningful signal that consumer prices may begin to ease sometime soon. Americans still paying too much, they say, for the goods and services that they buy. The Labor Department's Producer Price Index, the one that reaches the producers before it ever gets to the supermarket, was up, but only by 4.7 last month. That was less than the 5.5 year-over-year jump seen back in the month of June. To accomplish that, new vaccine mandates come from the White House. Drug makers may have to ramp up their facilities. That's because they're used to putting out a joint vaccine that covers several in just one shot. Now they're going to have to do them separately, according to the new White House mandate, and they say that could raise prices. On Wall Street at the closing bell, the Dow was up 55 points. The high-tech NASDAQ did very well, up by 348. This is
2: 250 years ago, a group of Americans made a bold declaration. They believed liberty was worth the risk. They believed self-government was worth the struggle. They believed a new nation could be built on an idea bigger than any one person, any one town, or any one generation. This Independence Day, we celebrate 250 years of the United States of America. Not 250 years of perfection, 250 years of striving, building, arguing, improving, defending freedom, expanding opportunity, and passing the promise of America from one generation to the next. From the first fireworks over a young republic to the flags waving today on porches, parade routes, ball fields, beaches, farms, and city streets, the 4th of July reminds us that freedom isn't something we inherit once and forget. It's something we honor, something we protect, something we renew. This year, as we celebrate America's 250th birthday, take a moment to remember the courage that started it all. Remember the men and women who served, the families who sacrificed, the workers, teachers, farmers, builders, business owners, volunteers, parents, neighbors, and dreamers who helped shape the country we call home. 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Happy Independence Day. This message is brought to you by KSCO and Live Oak Broadcasting.
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4: 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I've been studying healthy bodies for 35 years, and what I've got to tell you may shock and surprise you, but if you listen up, it may change your life. Everyone knows that melatonin is a great sleeping aid. If you have insomnia, or even if you just want a good night's sleep, using this natural, non-toxic, and gentle supplement at bedtime can help you fall asleep fast and get you some pretty cool dreams, too. But did you know that melatonin, the same stuff you take to help you go to sleep, has actually been shown to improve the symptoms of GERD? And it's especially effective for nighttime acid reflux. Melatonin inhibits the secretion of stomach acid, and it has significant protective effects on the stomach lining. Scientists told the story of an elderly woman whose GERD symptoms responded favorably 3 to 6 milligrams of melatonin taken at bedtime. When she dropped her dose to 3 milligrams, her symptoms came back. A study published in 2007 in the Journal of Gastroenterology found that nearly 60% of patients who took a daily 5 milligram dose of melatonin were completely healed within 12 weeks. Melatonin also plays a very important role in the functioning of the esophagus, the tube that connects the throat to the stomach. It can help reduce the production of the gases that relax the esophagus, specifically something called nitric oxide. And because heartburn can be caused by activation of the stressed nervous system, melatonin's relaxation effects may play a part in improving the symptoms of acid reflux. Other researchers attribute melatonin's protection from acid reflux symptoms to its antioxidant properties. Whatever the reason, if you're dealing with chronic heartburn, using melatonin is at least worth a shot. Try taking 6 to 9 milligrams at night, giving it about 4 to 6 weeks to see if it helps. At the very least, even if you still have some reflux, you're going to get a really good night's sleep. Pharmacist Ben here, urging you to go to KSCOHealth.com to order Beyond Tangy Tangerine, the Healthy Start Pack, and other nutritional supplements that I personally use and recommend. 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I'm a pharmacist that believes that staying healthy and strong is not only about medicine, it's about giving your body the...
5: .com.

0: If this show has helped you think differently about money, will you share it with somebody in your life? One of the best ways to spread the word about the show is honestly you guys. It's the word of mouth of how it's helped you, because we do. We want to get as many people as possible to a place where they have financial peace. So make sure to share the show with your friends and family. We would greatly appreciate it. All right, let's go to Ann in Colorado Springs. Hi, Ann.
1: Hi. Thanks so much for taking my question.
0: Yes, absolutely. What's up?
1: Well, mine's a little bit different. I'm not calling from a personal standpoint. I'm calling on behalf of my job. I am an executive director of a small nonprofit in rural Colorado. Just a little bit of a backstory that'll maybe help understand things. We had to purchase a new facility 5 years ago so we could open a free medical clinic. And prior to that, we did not have a mortgage whatsoever. And we only bought the new building with a promise from a grant funder that after a year, they would pay off the remainder of the mortgage. So we went into it not thinking we were going to have a mortgage for very long. And within that year, when I approached them again, my previous position as I was a fundraiser, it was when Roe v. Wade had fell and they no longer supported pregnancy resource centers, which is what we were. So
0: okay.
1: Now we got stuck with a mortgage.
0: Oh, no. The grant didn't go through.
1: It did.
2: Oh, man.
1: Yeah.
0: Man.
1: And the original mortgage was only for 5 years, and it was a great interest rate. It's for 10 years total, but the first 5 years was like 3% interest.
0: Mm-hmm. Okay.
1: We did not realize that at 5 years that it was a variable interest mortgage.
0: Uh-oh.
1: And it jumped to 6.7%.
0: Shoot.
1: Yes. So that leads to where we are now. I took over as director 2 years ago and inherited $50,000 of debt for the center, for the nonprofit. And by the grace of God, we have eliminated all of that debt. And for the first time in 40 years, we actually reached our first goal of having a 6-month operating buffer.
0: Oh my gosh.
2: Way to go.
0: Anne,
2: okay.
0: Well done.
1: Yeah.
2: You balanced
1: yeah.
2: that budget. I like your style.
1: Oh, I balanced it.
0: She's like, I'm getting there.
1: This is a new problem for the board and myself to have, because we've never had anything over, like, we were nervous to pay the electric every month, and now
0: sure.
1: we have a full 6 months operating cost, which, to me, I hate debt, but I also hate living in fear that we're not going to be able to provide our services and pay bills.
2: So with all that done, does it make the mortgage mm-hmm. manageable, or tell us where the problem is?
1: Well, the mortgage is manageable because I've shifted some things, and I've actually rented out space in our building that pays for the mortgage. But it has a balloon payment due in 5 years.
2: Can it be refinanced?
1: Well, and that's the step that we are right now. So that's my big question is we looked into refinancing. We found an amazing Christian company that's going to help us refinance.
2: Good.
1: It will drop our mortgage rate by $200 a month.
2: Great. And
1: so
2: there's no more variable rate, which is the biggest
1: There's no more variable rate.
2: Uh-huh.
1: And in fact, we can revisit it for every 3 years, that if the rate is lower, we can re-amortize the schedule.
2: Okay, that's fabulous. So where's the problem?
1: The problem is we have kind of a split opinion on my board of directors. And that split is to not, because we owe $220,000 on our building,
0: mm-hmm.
1: And they think, The part that is disagreeing with the plan right now thinks that we should put every penny that we have directly to the mortgage.
2: Mm-hmm. Including the 6 months
1: and,
2: of buffer?
1: Yes. And
2: oh.
1: not keep that
0: and
1: six
0: how much
1: of
0: is
1: buffer.
0: In there?
1: We have $157,000 right now in our buffer.
2: Okay.
1: Which
2: okay.
1: is technically about 7.5 months.
0: Yep.
1: I have no problem throwing anything over the 6 months at the mortgage and try to get it paid off as quickly as possible, but I'm really nervous not to have that buffer.
2: So what, you have to win votes? Is that the situation? You need to be lobbying for votes?
1: Really, we want to make sure that we're doing the right thing.
2: I mean, I agree with you.
1: This is the first problem for us that we've ever had.
0: Uh-huh.
1: We, we want to make sure that we are honoring God and being good stewards because we depend on our donors. Mm-hmm. And one of the points of view is it's not honoring to our donors to have anything in savings. But I'm like, to me, that's being a good steward to make sure that we can keep going, you know, beyond today. So should we keep our 6-month buffer and throw anything over that at the mortgage so we can try to remove that debt as quick as possible? Or should we throw every penny at it to try to erase the debt?
0: No, I could even see a split, Anne, personally. If you went down to three months, I wonder if you guys could get some agreements because there's a nonprofit that we support. And I remember we looked over the books at one point and they did have a ton of savings. And even me, Ramsey Solutions, I even kind of was like, okay, well, they can be using some of this money.
2: Sure.
0: Elsewhere, right? So I do wonder, I think that it's a great goal to have eventually again, but I do wonder if there's a little bit of a compromise, Anne, that if you guys are like, hey, let's go down to 4 months or 3 months. Okay. And this is kind of even just using the rule of thumb of just even the baby steps from a consumer side, not running a business, you know, of that 3 to 6 month. But even Ramsey, retained earnings for 6 months, that's pretty conservative. You know what I mean? I think you could take it down a little bit to throw some cash at this mortgage. And again, part of it is to get everybody on board. And part of it is I think that that's an okay move. I would not take it down to zero.
2: That does feel unwise to do that.
0: Yes.
2: To be at zero. No savings, no retained earnings. There's no...
0: Yeah, and you don't get taxed on retained earnings for nonprofit, correct?
1: Correct, yeah.
0: Okay, so that's great. That's great.
1: We have our 6-month buffer in 4 separate investment accounts that we can access at any time in case there's an emergency. We have those maturing every 6 months. We have 2 6-month ones and two 1-year ones. So there's always one maturing every 6 months.
0: Okay.
1: To kind of keep it liquid.
0: Besides not getting that grant, because I would consider that an emergency, that's like a wow change of plans. Have you guys run into any big emergencies that you've had to use that fund for in the last 24 months?
1: Well, we've also been very blessed in the last 24 months that we've been able to do all of our major maintenance and improvements and upgrades. We repaired our roof. We replaced our HVAC system.
0: Okay. So there's nothing really looming out there that you would need.
1: Nothing looming, yeah.
0: I mean, I would be okay taking it down to 3, Anne.
1: To 3.
0: Mm-hmm. I would, because I think you guys can, because again, when this balloon is due, did you say in 5 years?
1: Yeah. And so we're in the process of refinancing it now.
0: Oh, that's right. You are going to refinance. Okay.
2: And,
0: so that
2: and
0: won't
2: if
0: be
2: you've
0: an issue.
2: Been able to cash flow all of those major projects, if you take this down to 3 months, like Rachel is suggesting, and I agree with her, and then you commit to cash flowing the rest with the same margin that you were using to do those projects, this mortgage is going to be gone in no time.
0: Yep.
1: Yeah, I would hope so. I hate debt.
2: I know. How quickly did you pay off the $50,000?
1: It took 18 months.
2: Okay, so...
0: So if you threw 80 at this...
1: about a year and then another additional 6 months to get everything else taken care of. So we've done a ton of work in 2 years.
0: It's amazing.
1: It's a great problem to have.
0: For sure. Yeah, because if you look at it, if you took 80, right, and maybe threw it, you know, you'd be down to 160. And you said it took about 18 months to do 50,000, right? Like you pan it out, and I'm like, yeah, in probably 4 years, you guys could get this building paid off. It's pretty amazing.
1: Yeah, that would be the best thing. So, because I want to throw everything, my personal goal is to have every penny that we possibly can to go to helping our clients.
0: Absolutely. Yes,
1: I
0: know.
1: Exist.
0: Absolutely.
1: And so if we have a mortgage, that's money that we're not being able
0: totally,
1: to help.
0: Yes. Well, you're incredible, Ed. I mean,
2: know.
0: You took that organization by the reins and you just said, here's what we're doing and looking at all of it because to have someone like you in that nonprofit world with that business mind to even look to refinance so you're not stuck with this horrible adjustable rate mortgage, even those moves are so wise. So wise. So well done, Anne.

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2: Etheric is an internet service provider, and we have the Mount Madonna Tower. 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We also provide service from Loma, and we have new systems that are coming in this summer. We're going to be able to triple our speeds on our rural systems, and we also have a gigabit system that we're going to be deploying to all these towers. We have several new towers coming online for Salinas, Gonzales, Monterey, so we're pretty much going to be able to cover the whole Salinas Plain, and we're finally fusing our fiber from the Bay Area ring that we have. Amazing recovery, like under 1 second recovery from fiber cuts versus traditionally 45 seconds to 5 minutes, and all kinds of aspects of redundancy and recovery and resilience and availability that's too long to talk about in a short segment like this. We'd like folks to just send a mail to sales@etheric.net and mention the KSEO special. 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

0: is Psalm 104:24. How many are your works, Lord? In wisdom, you made them all. The earth is full of your creatures. Vera Wang said, oh, that's a little,
1: I like that.
0: Vera Wang quote. When you have a passion for something, then you tend not only to be better at it, but you work harder at it too.
1: Indeed.
0: I would agree with that. Vera Wang. All right, let's go to Linnea in Minneapolis. Hi, welcome to the show.
2: For taking my call today.
0: Yes, absolutely. How can we help?
2: So I got a couple of issues or things going on in a complicated situation.
0: Okay.
2: So first one is me and my husband, we're about $120,000 in debt. We're 28 and about to be 29. I'm finishing college, so that's a lot of it is student loans,
0: mm-hmm.
2: some in collections, a car. And right now we make enough money on paper, but we're stuck in this daily pay cycle that our job offers where we're able to cash out our earnings every day. And so it's really detracting from our paychecks, and we're just stuck in this vicious cycle.
1: Every day?
2: And,
1: you can take part of
2: every
1: your...
2: day.
1: Oh, wow.
2: Yes.
0: Do you get charged a... fee or interest, I mean anything, or is it just that's how you're getting paid?
2: It's like $1.99 or $2.99 every time you can cash out.
0: Okay.
2: You can cash out up to twice a day.
0: What do you guys do for a living?
2: So we work for the same company. My husband works from home in a different department, and then I basically customer service.
0: Okay.
2: And then I work in the back office, in office.
1: What do you guys work company. Or I'm sorry, what do you guys earn collectively?
2: 85 to 95 thousand. He's on 32 to 40 hour flex weeks, so it can range between the 85 to 95 altogether.
0: Okay.
1: What do you?
0: I'll say 90. And then, do you guys have kids?
2: I'm making 40. We have 1 2-year-old daughter.
0: A 2-year-old. Okay. And what are you going back to school for?
2: I'm in school for psychology, and I plan on getting my master's degree.
0: Okay.
2: After I'm done with my master's.
0: Do you know how you're going to pay for that?
2: As of right now, no. We might stop and pause school to cash flow once we get into a better spot. But
0: yeah.
2: Right now, we've been taking out loans.
0: How much longer do you have till you graduate?
2: I have 1 semester left until I'm done with my bachelor's degree.
0: And how much of the 120 is student loans?
2: About 50. It'll be 60 after everything.
0: Okay.
1: 60K.
0: How much is do you guys own the car?
2: 24,000.
0: Okay. And what's in collections right now? Is it credit cards?
2: A couple personal loans and some credit cards.
0: What does that add up to?
2: About $50,000.
0: $50,000. And those are all in collections?
2: Yeah, about $40,000 in collections. Most of it's on my husband's side because he had some larger credit cards.
0: Okay.
2: And he had the larger personal loan. And then we have about $8,000 of active credit cards. We just decided that we were going to stop using them altogether.
0: Good.
1: How long have those bills been in collections? How long has it been sitting there?
2: A couple years now.
1: Okay. So the good news on that is we should be able to settle that and make some deals on that for significantly cheaper than the $50,000. And that would be something that I would make it probably my full-time job. I'd start with the smallest one, kind of snowball it. And whenever you guys can pile up some money, I'd try to settle it for maybe a quarter on the dollar and do it that way.
2: Right.
1: I just want to go back. I want to make sure I understood you. I thought I heard you say you make $90,000. Then I thought you said I heard you say plus 40. Did I hear that? Or it's $90,000 total?
2: No. It's about 40 to each of us.
1: 40 to each of you. Got it. Okay. So
2: he makes a little bit more than me, but he makes less hours.
1: Once you get,
2: I have the ability for overtime.
1: Once you get the degree, and you have 1 semester left, what's your income going to go up to?
2: Hopefully, for me alone, somewhere in the $90,000 to $100,000 range. Once I have my master's. But,
0: yeah. No. No. With
2: then,
0: this, with just with this degree, nothing, because it doesn't. I don't think it adds value to your current job, right?
2: No, not really. I can become like a case manager, something like that, for about what I'm making now.
0: Yep.
1: Okay.
0: All right. So the degree is a little bit of a wash, and we're not going to go deeper in debt to get the master's to hopefully make then 100.
1: Yeah, got
0: so
1: you.
0: So we are, okay. So, I mean, the number one goal would be to get you guys your head above water just in your current day-to-day bills so you're not having to have this daily
1: this
0: pay.
1: Deal.
0: Yes. I want you on a rhythm. And so what this usually means is you kind of have to, like, shock the system, which is going to mean working weekends, working nights somewhere. And it's going to probably take, I would think, a good 60 days of another job, Linnea, to get some cash flow in so that you guys have enough in your account that you don't have to be waiting on that next paycheck, if that makes sense, that there's enough in there to pay what you guys need for the next one. And so
2: I did something stupid too. I cashed out my 401k. There wasn't much in it. Uh-huh. It was $1,600 before taxes. So I have that on the way to just give us a buffer of something so that we can get out of this cycle. So, that was the only reason why I did it.
1: Do you know, let's pretend today that you were current and you weren't behind on anything. Do you know with the amount of money that you bring in every month and your minimum payments, are you in the red or are you in the green?
2: Assuming. No, we make enough money on paper. Yeah.
1: Okay. So when you do your every dollar budget and you plug in, you know, the $90,000, how much is that per month for you guys?
2: So it's about, I think after everything, they give us a surplus of like.
1: No. Just the amount of your paychecks.
0: Like $6,000-ish probably hits your account, would you say?
1: Should be.
2: $2,000 per check. I get paid biweekly, and then he gets paid around $900.
1: Okay, and nobody's investing, right?
2: No.
1: Okay. So here's what I would say. Do the budget, and do it with, I want to know exactly what that margin's going to be. And then the other number I want to know is exactly how much you are behind on today.
0: Mm-hmm.
1: Like, what's the deficit for this month? Right now we're in August, so... And we're not even midway through yet. So are you already operating at a deficit, or tell me how this current month looks?
2: Well, when I did the every dollar budget, it said that we have about $400 extra at the end of the month, but I think it's more of a timing issue. We have heavier bills in the second half of the month.
1: Okay, good to know. So let's do this. On every dollar, there's a paycheck planning feature, because what you're highlighting, Linnea, is really important. It's the first step to budgeting is deciding how much we're going to spend, right, and assigning the line items. But the second part of budgeting that a lot of people miss is now we have to decide when we can spend it. And sometimes it's as simple, Linnea, as calling in and saying, my mortgage is due on the 1st. Mm-hmm. It might be easier if it's due on the 15th. And you can call in and make those changes. A lot of times there's flexibility as long as you're paying it that month, right, and moving things around so that you know when I get the first check on the 30th, that's when I pay, you know, bills 1 through 3. And then on the 15th check, that's when I pay the majority of the other bills, right? I pay the 3 biggest ones with the first check, mm-hmm. and then I pay all the little ankle biters with the second check. And so it's a little bit of a puzzle sometimes to figure out what bills you can pay with what check. But let that be your homework tonight, because I actually think that that's the solution here. Is knowing, okay, when I get paid that first check on the 30th, even though my entire grocery budget might be $600, but I can only spend $250 mm-hmm. of that grocery budget on the first check. And then when the second check comes, now I can spend the other $600. You see what I'm saying? And so that's the puzzle that you guys need to sit down and figure out, because I think you're right. There is enough money there at least to hit the minimums. And then when you get on that rhythm, like Rachel said, now we can feel really confident about taking the $400 in margin and chucking it away at, you know, whatever credit card or the smallest debt is.
0: Linnea, do you know what you could sell your car for?
2: Carvana says $19,000. Okay. That was my second part of my question is, I'm having a hard time convincing my husband to let go of it. We just got it in January. Okay. It's a 2024, and he's really attached to it.
0: I think if you guys can sell this, if you guys can sell that, maybe get $12,000 for the collections, and you start doing it, I think in 3.5 years, your life looks different.
1: Yes.
0: All right, there's ultimately only one way to financial peace, and that's to walk daily with the Prince of Peace, Christ Jesus.
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6: News this hour from Town Hall. I'm Keith Peters in Washington. The Pentagon is acknowledging civilian casualties for strikes on Yemen.
7: In an unclassified assessment sent to Congress, the Pentagon says U.S. airstrikes targeting Iranian-backed Houthi rebels in Yemen last year killed more than 150 civilians. The review focused on three strikes in April 2025. At the time, the Houthis had been attacking commercial ships in the Red Sea. Civilian casualties from U.S. military operations have been drawing concern, particularly after a U.S. missile struck an Iranian primary school in the opening days of the Iran war, killing up to 168 people. Ben Thomas, Washington.
6: Ukraine's drones hit a major Russian refinery 800 miles from the border, sparking a fire.
8: Ukraine has struck deep inside Russia, targeting a major oil refinery, marking the fourth attack in 3 days. The Ukrainian drone attack is part of Kyiv's ongoing campaign to disrupt Moscow's vital oil sector. The targeted refinery, the Gazprom Neftekhim Salavat complex, which caught on fire, is one of Russia's largest facilities, according to officials. The attack follows a blitz on a Russian naval base on the Black Sea coast. A Russian official has said another refinery hit by Ukraine earlier this week may take 6 months to bring back online. I'm Karen Chamas.
6: A judge has dismissed a Trump administration lawsuit that accused Harvard University of ignoring harassment of Jewish students. Thursday's decision says Trump's administration failed to prove an ongoing violation of federal anti-discrimination laws. A good day on Wall Street with the Dow up by 69 points. The Nasdaq rose 214 with the S&P 500 advancing by 50. More on these stories at townhall.com.
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6: There's a new poll on whose kids are participating the most in organized sports. We hear more results on this survey from correspondent Donna Warder reporting.
16: About half of U.S. families who answered the survey said their children in K-12 play a structured sport. But for families earning at least $100,000 a year, 70% of those families said their kids play organized sports. And it was 40% for families with a lower household income. The findings suggest that although parents see their children's participation in sports as important, the out-of-pocket expenses can be significant. About two-thirds of parents with at least one child in organized sports estimated that they spend about $2,000 a year on equipment, fees, training, and travel. I'm Donna Water.
6: News and analysis available at townhall.com. From Washington, I'm Keith Peters reporting.
17: So the net-net is that the trial judge is going to have a hearing on August 31st to decide what the merits are of the case. And hopefully it will be a final decision because they'll consolidate the hearing for the preliminary injunction, the permanent injunction. It will be a final order. Then you can appeal it.
18: So, in other words, August 31st, we'll know.
17: It's a big deal.
18: Right.
17: It's a big deal day.
18: Right. And the reason we're waiting on veto, you guys, is because, of course, there were three homeowners that are the defendants in the case.
17: And the original plaintiffs.
18: The plaintiffs in the case.

0: Professor Alan Dershowitz made very, very clear that there's a very good federal claim of violation of the constitutional provision against privileges and immunity as a federal case.
1: And, so wait, and just in layman's terms, okay.
0: Which means you can't screw an out-of-state taxpayer.
1: Yet one state can't be penalized over the other state.
0: And Dershowitz volunteered to help the White House and the Justice Department on this since Trump said he wants to stop this. So somebody ought to get in touch with Alan Dershowitz, who really understands this stuff, and they may very well have a winning case on a federal constitutional issue.
2: And I did text it to the powers that be.
1: Yeah, right? So now, it's going to be interesting.
0: So if Dershowitz is volunteering his time and his brains to this effort, they should take advantage of it.
1: Yeah, it's an interesting, so it's fascinating. The whole back and forth is fascinating. Your thoughts, Ed Cox?
3: Yeah, what happens to the state, New York state taxpayer who has a pied a terre in New York? I think they're still screwed, right?
0: No, no, but the whole
3: because the privilege and immunity only applies to someone who's in another state.
0: No, but the reach of the law, Ed, was only to get the out-of-state people using as a pied a terre.
3: Only out-state.
0: That's right.
1: And it's an interesting issue that with Professor Dershowitz bringing
2: up. Wait, 1 second.
1: What's that?
2: Just putting
0: it gets more complicated. Right?
2: Putting everybody on notice. What I hear, there's a movement in Albany.
0: That's correct. Broken also here by Senator Borrello.
2: There's a deal in Albany saying that they might try to make it a statewide law. So if you have a house in Southampton and you have a house in Florida, you're considered an out-of-stater and you pay the pied a tax in Southampton.
3: Yeah.
1: Oh, so you're double screwed. I didn't know that's a mess.
2: What happened to Vito?
1: Yeah, we're waiting on Vito. But in the meantime, we have Governor Patterson, who is very well-dressed.
4: Governor,
1: what
4: do you say? Well, in a situation like that, I think it has become so complicated that I think that the court is going to try to find something like the most simplistic way that they can solve this case, because every time they make a decision, even though it's being made here in the state, it's still going to be heard in other states and is going to cause problems in other places. So I think that the courts would be best to do something where there will not be a significant amount of animosity toward the decision.
1: Well, I would say already they've created a lot of animosity. Yeah, I mean, that's a little too late for
0: I said too late for that. That door has been opened.
1: But I agree with you, Gov, to the outcome would be nice. But they've already created so much frustration. I mean, the fact that they had the list, you guys, of 970,000 names.
0: And even Hochul herself said they screwed up the launch of this. Never should have been done that way. By the way, they have all the information they need.
2: Hold on. I got Vito Fisella on my cell phone. Vito?
1: Uh-oh. Hot off the press.
2: Tell us what's going on.
5: Hello?
2: Yes. Can you hear me?
1: Yeah, Vito, you're on. You're on the phone. We're trying new technology.
2: Phone.
1: Go ahead, Vito.
5: You there?
2: Yes. Can you hear me?
5: Yes.
2: Okay, go ahead. Tell us what's going on. You're on the air.
5: All right. Well, unfortunately, the city continues to double down on its mistakes and treating innocent homeowners as the guilty party. The city should have waited. I was listening to the judge and others speak that they should have just waited to August 31st to lay out that the implementation rollout of this pied-à-terre tax was a mistake, putting people in harm's way. There is unfortunately almost a cynical side among all the other mistakes is that they would hope to ensnare those who are on a list that even though they're not supposed to be on a list. The city initially thought it was going to be a few thousand. It was 17,000. They get the letters. And the judge, Wayne Ozzie, in the initial decision, the TRO, said the city should take down the entire database of almost a million people. And rather than do the right thing, the city sticks it to innocent people, putting the burden and the onus on them that they have to prove that they live in their own home, some of which they've lived for 30, 40 years. And one of the political dynamic, and the governor knows this full well, that the state legislature can convene a special session and change the law because the city's been pointing fingers at the state law saying we're only doing what they told us to do, which is not true. But if that's the case, state legislature should convene in Albany for a day, change the law so it's consistent with the original intent, and don't affect the almost a million people who are sitting on pins and needles as to whether they're going to have to pay a surcharge on a home that they probably lived in, again, 30 or 40 years.
2: Wow. Well, Governor.

0: Patterson.
1: Well, that would be a remarkable outcome, Vito, if they did that. And it would shock so many people who feel that right now in Albany, strong decisions that are made and implemented quickly, like in one day, can really change the course of the whole discussion.
2: Well, it's the simplest way, Governor, and I'm guessing someone like you, with the integrity that you have, would say, "Hey, city, if you're not going to do it right by the homeowners, we're going to make you do it right." And just, I know it's going to inconvenience some state legislators for a half a day, whatever the case may be, but why burden almost a million people? I was at an event last night, and somebody approached me and says, "How do I find out if I'm on the list?" And we know full well that whenever the government starts making lists throughout history is a bad precursor to what comes next. History is littered with tyrants and dictators who create lists to intimidate people and create class warfare that is just unacceptable in the year 2026.
1: All right, Vito, I'll call them.
0: All right. Vito, thanks for coming on. We have a few telephone problems in here. That's why you called myself. And we're live on radio. There's no radio problems. It's telephone problems.
2: My pleasure. Have a great night.
0: Thank you.
3: Wow. So, yeah, boy, you guys, look, that's hot off the press. I love that. So it goes on. And to your point, Judge, it's going to continue until August 31st at least, right? So we see. And in the meantime, who knows what happens on August 31st with the second home tax?
4: Well, my money is on the judge doing the right thing.
3: Yeah, absolutely. Yeah, I hope so, right? I would hope so. What do you think?
0: Are the phones out, Rita? Can you tell?
3: Yeah, I believe the phones are still out, correct? Yes, they are still out.
0: All right, then call Bruce Blakeman. He's on next. And tell him to call my cell phone.
3: Yep, perfect, perfect, you guys. And, by the way, we got an action-packed show, John, because we have Bruce Blakeman.
0: Yeah, tell us about the action-packed.
3: Yeah, he is going to be previewing, obviously, the big event. Tell us about it tomorrow, Ed.
5: Tomorrow, Friday, 3 o'clock, the president is going to be giving a major speech, a governmental speech, in Nassau County.
3: Yeah, tell us all about it.
5: Yeah, it's going to be at the police academy there, and it may be about the paid terror tax, interestingly.
3: Oh, interesting.
5: He has talked about that on True Social.
0: He's definitely going to talk about it.
5: Yeah, oh, definitely. Yeah, all right. We've heard. Back there. Yeah. Yeah, that was my supposition, John, but John has confirmed.
3: Now he got it confirmed.
5: That's what it's going to
0: be. Yes, he is definitely going to talk about it.
5: Yeah, that's
3: going to be interesting to see, because the second home tax, he's clearly upset about it.
5: Oh,
3: he knows the impact of what it has on New York, how it drives out people from the state, and he loves New York.
5: And also it impacts people out of state. So it's a major issue, and it becomes a federal issue. And maybe it could be challenged in federal court.
3: Yeah, what do you think is going to happen with that on the federal? Do you think, Judge, we're better off on the federal side or the state side? Where do you think from a legal perspective?
4: Oh, I think we're better off on the federal side.
3: Yeah, it's an interesting, I think, you know, yeah. Professor Dershowitz hitting it right on the head.
5: Yep, yep.
4: And if you can find this to be unconstitutional with respect to out-of-state residents because it violates the Privilege and Immunity Clause, that means all the people from out-of-state or out of the country who buy places here are going to be protected against this onerous tax.
5: Yep, but there's also a problem with the million people who have been informed, unless you proved this is not applicable to you, it is applicable to you, and you have so much time to do it, and that's it.
0: It's awful. All right.
5: It's assuming you're guilty.
0: I think we have Bruce Blakeman on Rita's phone now, so I think we're moving forward, even though the WABC phones are out. I guess, is he on now?
3: We don't. We have Ari Fleischer.
0: Okay.
3: Yeah,
0: oh, okay.
3: I'm going to get Ari in a moment. You guys keep talking, please, in the meantime.
4: This is the problem. The problem is that Hochul never should have gone along and done this tax with Mondami. This was a political decision to get more money from Mondami to balance his budget. She promised that she wasn't going to raise taxes. She raised taxes on the community tax, and she's raised taxes on this. So she's violated her no tax commitment at least twice. And that's the problem. And she gave all that money to Mondami with no mandates on how it's going to be spent, and therefore they screwed everybody on having a police class.
5: And by the way, this PIEDA terror tax has been rattling around Albany for years, and it has been dismissed as a tax that just doesn't work ultimately.
1: And actually, if the federal decision...
0: Well, you know, the other thing that doesn't work is congestion pricing. Half the stores in Manhattan have closed.
4: Well, and they keep closing down lanes on the major avenues. So you can have more congestion. So you know what you're going to do to solve the problem? Raise the tax.
1: Well, Dershowitz laid out what he actually thought the decision should be. And I think the reason that I hope that that's where the courts go is because it will send a message to other states not to be playing games with people's taxes, where they live, and how long they can live there.
4: That's exactly right, Governor. Exactly right.
3: All right. You guys, we have Ari Fleischer on the phone right now. Ari, can you hear us? Ari Fleischer, thank you so much for joining us on Katz and Cosby on a technical day, but we still get the news out. It's great to have you, Ari.
6: Great to be with you.
3: Yeah.
0: You have to put the topic.
3: So, Ari, explain to me what is going on in your thoughts, especially regarding what's happening with the DSA and your thoughts about the DSA.
6: Well, they had another good night on Tuesday. They won three of the four high-profile races. They almost took the Wisconsin Democratic primary. They came within whiskers of winning in that race. I think it's fair to say if Bernie Sanders had endorsed one, she would have won. So three other races they won. Socialism remains on the march. It might not be on the full sprint everywhere in America, but it's certainly marching in most places.
3: Yeah, you know what? One of the big issues, obviously, as we're looking at what's happening in Minnesota and in Michigan and then Wisconsin, what do you think the messages are, Ari Fleischer, in particular, the fact, you know, Francesca Hong of the DSA didn't get in, and it was a lot closer race than anybody expected, but she wasn't a very good candidate.
6: Well, she almost got in. That's what's so amazing. Forget the polls. The fact of the matter is a socialist almost took the nomination in a swing state to become governor of that state. And her positions were some of the most radical we've ever heard of. There has been a
0: inside Democratic primaries where they are looking for the most radical candidate they can find. That is
6: disgusting.
3: It is. So so it's very distracting, as you're saying, with the DSA. And she wasn't a very good candidate. I mean, that was the clear thing, Ari. You know, Ari, the other big news, of course, today is Caroline Leavitt. Let's talk about that. I mean, we've all said she is one of the greatest press secretaries, I think, in American history.
4: One of the two best.
3: Maybe one of the two best.
4: You being the other one.
3: Yeah. Judge Weinberg's chiming in. He said you. Clearly, ago, I, you know, it's funny, Ari, you really are. You were one of the, I covered you. You are such a superb press secretary. What are your thoughts about Caroline Leavitt leaving? And what does it mean, do you think, to the administration? Who's going to fill her shoes? Those are big shoes to fill.
6: Well, I can't believe she is as knowledgeable and substantive as she is, being only 28 years old when she started this job. She knows the federal government. She knows the ins and outs, the intricacies. And, of course, she is a wonderful warrior for President Trump. She really has excelled. And she's pleasant, nice as can be. And she deserves every bit of time now with her two little children. You know, I didn't have children when I did that job, so I was able to devote myself to it 24/7. This poor woman, having a second newborn child, holding one of the most pressure-filled jobs in America. I just salute her, and I wish her tremendous happiness, joy, success, and motherhood.
3: Yeah, it's really an amazing moment. And I don't know if anybody expected her to change, but like you just said, she's got two young kids. So that's a lot. And as you know, two toddlers. Talk about what.
6: And a newborn.
3: Right. What is that like? I mean, you were there, Ari, under George W. Bush. I mean, that is, we all think we have crazy jobs, but working for the President of the United States, how 24/7 was that, Ari? I mean, in the fact she's juggling a young family, that's incredible.
6: Well, it's your mind never turns off. Even on those rare moments when you are home, you are able to get away from the White House, your mind is always racing with, what's the next question I'm going to get? Where do I need to go to get information to answer that question? How do I stay on top of everything that's breaking throughout the day? And it's only gotten worse, Rita. When I was there, there was no texting. When I was there, there was no social media. There was no Twitter. There was no X. There was no Facebook. The the quickness of everything that happens in society today, the need to keep on top of everything is breathtaking compared to what it was when I was there. It was a slower era. And now it's just unimaginably harder, much more polarized, much more nasty. And I thought she just did a great job making her way through it all and shining.
3: Yeah, she really has. Well, Ari Fleischer, we are so grateful to have you here. We love you, Ari, and thank you for joining us, too. I got a little bit of phone problems, but never a communication problem with you.
0: Verizon is out in the whole area.
3: Oh, wow. We're hearing Verizon's out in the whole area, but we are the most industrious ever there. Ari, thank you so much for joining us and joining us here on the show. We love you, Ari. Thank you.
6: My pleasure. Thank you.
3: Thank you very much, Ari.
0: The show must go through.
3: We love that.
0: If the Verizon is out on their hard phones, we're using cell phones from AT&T.
3: You know what it is? Cats and Cosby's never out. That's the beautiful thing about us. And, John, well, I understand we have with us right now, we have Bruce Blakeman joining us. And, Bruce?
0: On Ed Cox's cell phone.
3: I love this. This is called team effort. This is truly called team effort. Can you hear us, Bruce?
7: Yes, I can. And I can assure you that when I'm governor, this will not happen.
3: Bravo!
7: Make sure WABC has 100% phone access 24/7.
3: Yeah, thank you. That make that your first position.
0: And you're going to call Elon Musk and get a satellite access too.
7: Absolutely. SpaceX, baby.
0: Yes. Okay, where do we begin, Bruce?
3: Yes, so talk about tomorrow. You got the President of the United States coming. Bruce, give us a good preview because he's coming to support you, which is so awesome and well-deserved.
7: Well, actually, he's coming to Nassau County to our David S. Mack Intelligence and Training Center and our Harry Bola Singh village that we train in. That's an actual village that we set up for our cops. We have the most state-of-the-art facilities, so he's coming to take a look at these great facilities that we have for law enforcement, and he's here to honor the men and women of police, corrections, and volunteer firefighters who do such a great job each and every day keeping us safe.
0: There's a rumor around that he's going to be talking about something else besides the beard attack tax.
7: Well, you know, President Trump, he always has a wide range of issues he would like to discuss, and we love him for that. He speaks from the heart. He tells you how he feels. You know where he stands. And, of course, whenever President Trump is at the podium, there's a good chance he'll make news.
3: What, Bruce, also, I want to talk about the polls. You have had some really great polls of late, the Siena poll. You're tightening the gap with Kathy Hochul. Talk about what that means to the race.
7: Well, first of all, the Siena poll we don't believe is accurate because we've looked at about seven other polls that indicate that it's a neck-and-neck race. They said we were 20 points behind 6 weeks ago, Siena. Now Siena says we're 10 points behind. All of our polling data that we've looked at throughout the state probably has us in a dead heat with Kathy Hochul, and we're going to win because Kathy Hochul has made everybody miserable. The highest tax state in America, the most regulated state in America. That's why hundreds of thousands of jobs have left. We have electric bills that are 70% higher than the national average, and she is the most pro-criminal governor in the United States of America. Everything she does makes it easier for criminals to prey on our beautiful neighborhoods. I will stop that on day one. We'll cut taxes, cut electric bills, and cut crime.
3: You know, Bruce, one of the other things, too, is that they have been doubling down on this New York State sanctuary policy. I mean, even just a few hours ago, they're saying, we're going forward with this. Explain your thoughts, because I know Nassau County, the safest county in America, by the way, and other counties are saying, no way, this is ridiculous. And to say, don't, you know, transfer, don't cooperate with the feds. How dangerous is that for New York State and obviously Nassau County?
7: Well, Rita, we have removed in the last year 2,000 illegal migrants with criminal records ranging from attempted murder, rape, robbery, burglary, carjacking, drug dealing, gang activity. Where do they want us to put these 2,000 people? that we've removed from our neighborhoods. What community do they want to destroy, Kathy Hochul and Zohran Mamdani? They called me cruel for my policies with supporting federal government in removing these criminals from our communities. Well, you know what's cruel? What's cruel is what happened to the two women in my county who were stabbed to death 2 months ago by illegal migrants. What's cruel is the amount of drugs that we've confiscated and illegal guns in the last 2 months from illegal migrants with criminal records in my county. And how about Sheridan Gorman, the beautiful 18-year-old girl from Westchester who was shot and killed in Chicago, where they have the same policies as Kathy Hochul and Zohran Mamdani? How about the cruelty involved in her murder, which didn't have to happen? This guy should never have been in our country. And now we have a family that's torn apart. They're broken up. They are beyond sad. And nobody is talking about her and the life that was lost. At least nobody in the Democratic Party. President Trump, myself, and only Republicans are talking about the harm that's been done by letting these illegal migrants with criminal records into our country and into our state and into our city. So I'm going to stop that. But here's the cruelest thing of all this. There's $8 billion that Kathy Hochul spent in the last 4 years on illegal migrants. They haven't earned a thing, but they get free housing, free transportation, free food, and a free cell phone. And we're paying for it with taxpayer dollars. That's something that is absolutely wrong. I will stop that. We will invest in New Yorkers. We will invest in our schools, in our hospitals, in our infrastructure. We will cut taxes and cut our electric bills by investing in New York. So help is on the way, and we will no longer be a sanctuary state when I become governor.
0: Well, thank you, Bruce Blakeman. And that those are key words, lower taxes and safety for just, I guess Nassau County is the safest county of America out of 2,500 and something counties.
7: Well, we're very proud of it, and I can't take all the credit. We've got to thank President Trump for sealing the borders. We've got to thank our men and women in law enforcement who keep us safe each and every day.
3: Well, bravo to your great work, your great leadership, and all eyes are going to be on Nassau County tomorrow. We can't wait to watch it, Bruce. And, Bruce, I'm going to book you here on the show if you're done and in decent time. You're going to see Ed Cox out there, too, but call into the show. We'd love to hear your thoughts if it gets done at a decent hour. We'd love to hear your thoughts.
0: By the way, I just got a text.
7: I'd be happy to talk to you.
0: I just got a text.
7: And thank you for all you do, bringing the voice of reason, the voice of patriotism, the voice of law and order to radio here in the metropolitan area.
3: Thank you, Bruce, and for all you do. Have a great day tomorrow. Congrats.
7: Thanks.
0: Thank you.
3: Thank you, Bruce.
0: I just got a text from Randy Mastro. The city gets an automatic stay when it appeals. I guess that's a rule.
4: That's
0: an
4: exception.
3: Yes.
4: That's the
3: exception. Exactly. That's the exception, which is why it's a little different, right, Judge, than most cases.
4: No. Most cases, it has to be a final.
3: Exactly.
4: It has to be a final.
3: Exactly. So now they get the stay.
0: So where did they find the fine print?
3: I know. Isn't it crazy, John? It's crazy.
0: Well, we're going to take a break. We're going to get John Solomon on the phone.
3: Yep.
0: And that way, even though Verizon is down, we're going to use our AT&T phones to get our next guest, John Solomon, on.
3: Cats and Cosby's always going on, you guys. It's a team effort, and we're going to have John Solomon with some big scoops right after the break.
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12: I don't lie about what I see, and I've been watching this political train wreck coming for years. What's happening inside the Democratic Party? It's not healthy debate anymore. It is an ideological takeover that's pushing common sense and practical governance right out the door. When someone like James Carville says he no longer recognizes his own party, that's not politics. That is a warning. Most Americans aren't obsessing over social media battles. They are worried about paying the mortgage, putting food on the table, and keeping their families secure. And that's why I became an independent. I chose reality over ideology and will every single time. Democrats are giving Republicans the greatest gift of all. And that gift will be given this November during the midterms. Because when you know, you know. I'm Michael Cohen.
13: A common sense recap of the day's biggest stories. It's John Katzimatidis and Rita Cosby. 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Breaking news, WABC.
3: And we are back here on Katz and Cosby. Don't worry about Verizon. We're stronger than ever right here. So joining us now with some big breaking news is the founder of Just the News. We love him, the great John Solomon. John, what do you got today?
14: Well, the issue of whether President Trump can impose voter ID and to force states to comply with cleaning up their voter rolls or not have their absentee ballots delivered by the U.S. Postal Service, it's headed to the Supreme Court. Emergency request for the Supreme Court to review the president's executive order and the issue of election integrity bubbled up today. Solicitor General John Sauer made the request. The Supreme Court's been taking a lot of emergency requests related to Trump policies, so this one has a good chance of potentially getting decided. This could set up one of the big epic battles in election integrity history. We'll see if the court takes it up in time for the November election. Meanwhile, if you want to have any doubts about what the Democrats intend to do if they win the congressional midterm elections, well, Hakeem Jeffries, the House Minority Leader, the top Democrat in the United States House, said there will be changes to the Supreme Court if Democrats win back Congress in November, i.e., they're going to pack the court. So he did say there was a variety of different options on the table and that they're not going to foreclose any of them. In other words, packing the court is on the table. So is term limits for Supreme Court. Pretty important moment. The Supreme Court is a battleground in the middle of this political struggle. Between
3: so Judge Weinberg is like limits? Ready to eat the microphone.
4: How
3: go
4: about
3: ahead.
4: Term limits for members of the House? How about that for a start? First of all, let's be very clear. There's a reason that you have an independent judiciary. If you start packing the court, you make it a political operation, you make them a super legislature, you make it controlled by whatever faction is in charge to make sure they get the decision out of the courts. So it becomes a rubber stamp like a banana republic. It's a wrong thing to do, and Hakeem Jeffries knows that, but he'll do it anyway.
14: Yeah, pretty scary stuff. It's a big moment, a big moment. Meanwhile, a lot of people talking about the scoop that we broke yesterday in partnership with my role at the White House where I'm declassifying documents for President Trump. The FBI had this operation called Round River. Its goal was to use the power of the FBI and its counterintelligence division to neutralize what was they called the Ukraine narrative, i.e. the narrative that Hunter Biden was making money off of a corrupt Ukraine company. As we know now, it's a true story, but back then, the FBI set out to try to portray it as Russian disinformation. And in so doing, they labeled the sitting attorney general of the United States, Bill Barr, two major senators, Senators Grassley and Johnson, two major members of the House, Jordan and Devin Nunes, Jim Jordan, Devin Nunes, journalists, and others as conduits of Russian disinformation if they chose to investigate it. And then if you were one of the players in the Hunter Biden scandal, i.e. Joe Biden, Hunter Biden, his business partners are Hillary Clinton, Barack Obama, John Kerry, George Soros, you are listed as a victim or a target of Russian disinformation. And perhaps the most troubling revelation of these documents of all, one of the things the FBI analysts did in this operation, they went into the sensitive files of confidential human sources, i.e. informants. And without knowing anything about the cases, without interviewing the case agents, without checking the veracity of whether maybe the Ukraine narrative was true, because ultimately it was, they marked those some of those confidential human sources as Russian disinformation, so they would be useless for criminal prosecution, useless for future counterintelligence operations. Now, how many how many human sources were reporting derogatory information on Joe Biden in the 2020 election? This is a shocker. According to Akash Patel's letter to the White House, 14 informants were providing derogatory information about the Biden family, Joe Biden, and their foreign business deals. 14, more than a dozen. That's something we didn't know back in 2020 when we're told it was all a conspiracy thing.
3: By the way, who were these informants? Like, what type of people were they? Were they credible? Because that is a lot, yeah. John.
14: Yeah, it's a lot. We do know three of them, the three that ended up getting marked as Russian disinformation, much like the laptop was called Russian disinformation before it wasn't. Some of them go back, their work with the FBI was all the way back to 2008. So they were long-serving trusted informants, and all of a sudden they get a note in their file, oh, they're Russian propagandists. So the intelligence community did a review of Round River in last year. It's what we were able to get our hands on and declassified. The intelligence community was very concerned by the behavior of the FBI and what they did here. What you shouldn't be marking confidential human sources without investigating the truth. That was one of the conclusions of that report.
3: Very interesting. Ed Cox.
5: Yeah. Look, I know some of the people who were involved in this, and I put them together with the campaign as people who are experts with respect to Russia. I knew they were clean, yet they went after them. One of them being Carter Page.
14: Right.
0: I remember that.
14: Yeah, that's it. You know, the way to look at this is that Round River is the continuation of Crossfire Hurricane, or what we now know as the Russia collusion case. So they spent 3 years trying to take a Hillary Clinton fake scandal, put it on President Trump. When that ended, they immediately pivoted, because that's around the time I started writing the stories about Joe Biden, Hunter Biden, and Ukraine and Burisma. And they pivoted to the mirror opposite, which is we're going to take a candidate who has legitimate allegations against them and make them look like Russian disinformation. They are forever interlocked, these two operations. We didn't know that Round River existed until recently. We now know that it did some things that trouble the FBI and the intelligence community. The good news is FBI Director Akash Patel has committed to giving us all the records. We're going to get all the records out on Round River, all the informant reports. We're going to know the truth about Biden, the FBI, the intelligence community like we never knew it before.
0: John Solomon? I mean, can you
14: hear me? Yes, sir.
3: Yep, you sound great.
0: Okay. John Solomon, the truth now. Some FBI agents at a high level were giving lower level FBI agents orders.
14: Yeah.
0: And the FBI, the FBI agents at a high level, if they knew it was false, is somebody going to go to jail?
14: That's a great question. So we will be able to figure out by the time we get all the documents. And by the way, Akash Patel says it's more than 100,000 pages of documents. It could take us a little while. But when we get that story, we're going to know who, what, when, where, what was used, what was said. And one of the big questions that everybody has, because we know some things about this from Senators Johnson and Grassley, did the FBI try to obstruct Congress's investigation of the Hunter Biden matter? Remember in 2020,
0: yeah, but
14: Senate,
0: more important, all this is just a lot of, we know there was a lot of bad things happening, but we have to find out who was giving the orders.
14: That's right. That's what we are endeavoring
0: because
14: to do.
0: Because the ordinary FBI guys, the regular FBI guys that are on a pension and they don't want to lose their pension, they follow orders. But some bad guys were giving the orders.
14: Yeah, that is a big concern. And who ran this, who supervised it? We don't know those details yet. We do know it existed and that the review has found troubling information. We're going to get to the bottom of who did it, who signed off on it, who approved it. and what did they do? That'll be a very important part of this.
0: Well, I'm not in the FBI, but maybe you should have immunity to tell the truth to turn on the other guys.
14: I wouldn't be surprised if the prosecutors down in Florida, that grand jury, have done that already to some of the agents who worked on Crossfire Hurricane. I've heard rumblings of that.
0: I saw it in the movies. Yeah.
3: So it must be true. Well,
14: that, we know it's good.
3: It's got to be right.
0: But I just want to get to the truth because the American people deserve the truth, and the people who did wrong by our country deserve to go away.
14: Yeah, that's the right sentiment. I see a lot of heads all across America listening right now that shake their head yes to that, John.
0: John Solomon, thank you for coming on, and we'll catch up again real soon.
4: Thank you. Sounds good.
14: Thank you.
0: And Rita, can we go to the top news of the day, sponsored by Goya Foods?
3: Yep.
15: It's the top news of the day, sponsored by Goya. Here's Rita Cosby.
3: And here are some of the headlines, guys. Well, President Trump, as we heard from Bruce Blakeman, he is set to travel to New York tomorrow. Nassau County officials are preparing heightened security and localized road closures ahead of his visit to the Nassau County Police Academy. Now, Trump is expected to tour law enforcement facilities and discuss national crime statistics. Also, as you heard, the second home tax. And also, another big story is Luigi Mangione will plead guilty to federal charges in the killing of UnitedHealthcare CEO Brian Thompson. That's according to multiple news reports. Mangione is facing on the federal charges stalking charges resulting in the death of Thompson and could be sentenced to life in prison if convicted. And a court conference is scheduled for Friday. So I think we're going to a break now. And when we come back, we will talk to Doug Schoen, Victoria Coates, Steve Moore, and John James. We got an action-packed Katz and Cosby.
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22: There's a crash on the northbound New York State Thruway just past exit 11. And in New Jersey, north on 287 past exit 22, an overturned vehicle. Two left lanes are blocked. Also south on the Pulaski Skyway at Raymond Boulevard in Newark, there's a crash. Port Authority says the outbound GW Bridge, about a 15-minute delay. It's 10 to 15 outbound at both the Lincoln and Holland. Delays on the downtown E&F trains from an earlier police investigation. 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
25: 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It's John Katzimatidis and Rita Cosby. 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Breaking news, WABC.
3: And we are back here on Katz and Cosby, and there is a lot happening, especially on Iran. And in fact, some senior officials are coming out saying, we'll just kind of drag this war out until the next president. That's an actual statement. Wow. Well, joining us now is former Deputy National Security Advisor for President Trump, Victoria Coates. Victoria, what do you make of that?
26: I couldn't hear your lead-in, Rita.
1: I need you to repeat it. I'm sorry.
3: Yeah, sure. There's a senior official who, with the Iranian regime, who came out and said that they are hoping to just kind of keep dragging this out. We know that they've been trying to drag it out, obviously, the way they've been handling talks. But now one of them actually says, we're going to drag it out until the next president comes in. That's a long drag out, if that's even able to happen.
1: No, I mean, this is unrealistic given the situation on the ground in Iran, because at this point, the leverage is all on the president's side. And what was interesting to me is yesterday, Energy Secretary Chris Wright came out and said, you know what, 9 million barrels of oil a day are coming out of Iran, are coming out of the Gulf, through the Strait of Hormuz. And everybody pushed back and said, oh, he doesn't know what he's talking about. Well, Bloomberg today reported they think that's true. They think that we are getting that oil out. And none of it is Iranian. It's all Kuwaiti, Saudi, Iraqi, UAE. That's where that product is coming from.
3: And Victoria, and so, correct me if I'm wrong, it was about 20 million a day prior to this, right? But that's half.
1: Yes. Yeah, so it's half, but then we also have the 7 million that are coming out from Saudi Petroline across the Arabian Peninsula. So not perfect. I want the rest of it to all be coming out as well. But those barrels aren't Iranian barrels. It's enough barrels to keep us at about $80 a barrel here in the United States. Again, a little hot, but not the $200 a barrel we were all promised in March if this went on. So who can't tolerate that? The Iranians can't. And so they are welcome to try to last this out. We can get into the reasons why their economic situation is so much worse now than it was even during the first Trump term. But they don't have it. They don't have the staying power to do this. It's all fiction.
3: Ed Cox.
5: Yeah, wow, that is big news. That was a major difference between people like General Keane, frankly, and what Secretary Wright was saying. And Bloomberg comes out to confirm, and they're very good at this.
3: And now there are alternatives, too. That's the other thing, too.
5: Secretary Wright was correct. That is big news.
3: The question is, so where is this going, Victoria, too? Because obviously we're getting quite a bit of oil out. So are the Saudis, as you're talking about. And many others, courtesy of the U.S. But so where's it going? I mean, it's a whole different story, obviously, if you hear Iran, now that you could trust anything on their end.
1: No, but I mean, that's the thing, is all they have left is propaganda. They're trying to sell a bill of goods to their own people. They're trying to sell a bill of goods to the region, to the international community. It's just not real. So a lot of that Saudi oil is going up north through the Suez Canal into Europe, and our European friends are lapping it up in sort of an almost embarrassingly eager way, given their views on fossil fuels. But so that's one flow. Another, I mean, more is getting out through the Bab el-Mandeb going south. That can go around to China, to Asia, to Japan. And we are also the world's gas station of choice. What I'm hearing from all my friends on the Gulf Coast is, I mean, it is just a parade of tankers coming up to the ports in Louisiana and Texas to load up. Same thing in Alaska. Our producers are just going 24/7 nonstop, and we're at well over 13.5 million barrels a day. So this is a historic high. And bear in mind, Saudi Arabia and Russia are two friends in, or not friends, are two companions of the Saudis are Russians, not obviously, the big producers. They're at about 9 million barrels a day. We're at 13.5 plus. We're headed toward 14 million barrels a day. I mean, the United States is the gas station of choice at this point.
5: Yeah, that's because of our fracking capability. And $65, $60 is a break-even point. At $80, we are going to keep increasing our production in the United States.
1: Yeah, and so, you know, again, it's a little hot. You know, if I had, you know, a magic wand, I'd like about $70, $72 a barrel.
5: Perfect.
1: Oil, and
5: but
1: yeah,
5: we'll take 80.
1: It's the Goldilocks.
5: Yeah,
1: just right.
3: By the way, you brought up Russia. What do you make, Victoria, of the fact that North Korea is sending 50,000 more troops to help Russia fight against Ukraine? I mean, that's a mess.
0: Is it 50,000 total or 50,000 more?
3: It sounded like 50,000 more. What do you think, Victoria? Good question.
1: It's 50,000 more, and then they're sending a bunch of workers to work in the factories. This is not a good look for Russia. I mean, it's never a good look when you have to bring in a whole bunch of North Koreans to keep your industry going, to keep your war machine going. So I think we see some real problems emerging in Russia. And the other thing is the way the Ukrainians have been hitting the Russian energy infrastructure, their ability to process crude oil into petro products. That's all being taken away. That's where Putin starts to hurt in the wallet. That's where the oligarchs start to hurt in the wallet. That's when they start caring. They don't care about pain to the Russian people. They just care about their ability to fly their girlfriends around on private planes. So when that starts getting constrained, then Putin has a problem. Then Putin needs to come to the table.
3: So you're saying the girlfriends rule the roost? Is that the message?
2: Whoa.
3: There, Victoria?
0: I would not presume. Wait, what else is new in 2,000 years?
3: Yeah.
1: Good point, John.
0: Yes.
3: So it's an interesting, though, dichotomy, like what you said, that that Russia, obviously, you're right, it's not a good look, right, that they're bringing in these. On the other hand, Ukraine seems to be doing better on the battlefield, but it's dragging out. So what does it mean just for the Russia-Ukraine war in general?
1: No, I think it means we may be finally getting where President Trump has wanted to go for 18 months, which is to a decent deal on Ukraine that allows Ukraine to continue to exist as a sovereign nation with most of its territory intact. I keep thinking, and this is the history geek in me coming out, but I keep thinking about the Winter War in Finland, Stalin trying to grab Finland in the 1930s. He thought he could just roll in. It had been a Russian duchy. He thought he could just grab it, take it, nobody would notice, and he would move on. Well, the Finns fought back. They did have to concede some territory in the end, but then Stalin was just like, this is expensive and painful, and I don't want to do it anymore. And that's where I think we need to get with Putin. So, you know, we'll figure out what the borders actually are. But the key is we keep Ukraine sovereign and intact. And, you know, right now, a really good partner to the United States. I want to buy all those drones they're manufacturing. I want to see what else they might be able to manufacture in Ukraine that your other European allies won't. So I think we might be coming down to brass tacks here in Ukraine. Finally.
3: Well, keep us posted, Victoria. We always love getting your perspective so much. It's awesome to have you. There's a lot of hot spots around the globe. Let's see where things go.
1: Boy, oh boy. No lack of content.
3: Yeah, definitely. Exactly. You're right. No lack. Thank you very much. And you guys, let's go now to Steve Moore, host of More Money on Saturdays, John.
0: And he had a Wall Street Journal op-ed piece today. And, Steve Moore, More Money, tell us about your Wall Street Journal.
3: You can take it with you.
6: Yeah.
0: Only if you go to Florida.
6: It's good news for
0: you can take it with you if you go to Florida. But if you die in New York, you lose it.
3: You're in trouble.
0: And your family loses it.
6: John, you got to get your butt out of there as fast as you can. Well, look, I mean, it's very simple. You can look at cities like New York City, highest taxes in the country, 14.5%. I don't know how you guys do it. I don't know how you've survived there. And then you look at California on the left coast, you know, almost 15% income taxes. And then you've got these states like Florida and Texas and Tennessee and New Hampshire and Nevada that have no income tax at all. And so you're seeing this massive migration of people out of New York and California, millions of people leaving, and they're going to these low tax places. And so what we found is that, you know, for rich people like you, John, if you were, now you're a lifelong New Yorker, you'll probably never move. I know you. But if you were to move
0: 5 minutes before, like George Steinbrenner, 5 minutes before I'm supposed to die, my son is going to fly me down to Florida.
6: What are you going to say? He's going to save a lot of money if he does, because, you know, New York has a high estate tax and death tax, too. But my point is, you could, John, because you're doing this radio show, what, five nights a week, right?
0: Yes.
6: You guys are all 5 nights. So,
0: and you never know. We might be going to 2 hours.
6: All right.
0: We're only an hour and 10 minutes now.
6: More money, you're going to go to 2 hours. But anyway, so you could work 4 days a week in Florida and pay and get more after-tax money than working 5 days a week in New York. Now, what do you think about that, Rita?
3: I'd say A plus.
0: I think a real estate company should build more buildings in Florida.
3: I'm ready. I think we all want.
6: Well, I know somebody who's doing that. I know, John, you're building all over the country, but it's sad. We've got to get those taxes down in places like New York.
0: I'm not building in Chicago. Your hometown.
6: That's my city. That's my city. And by the way, we have two first in the league baseball teams in the White Sox and Cubs. So they're doing a lot better than the Mets. This is a big deal, though. These high taxes, and they keep coming in saying they want to raise the taxes more and more on rich people, and then the rich people are all in Palm Beach.
0: Well, Steve Moore, thank you for coming on. I'll be listening to you, and I may be on your show, you never know, on Saturday afternoon. And we'll talk again soon.
6: You work 24/7, so whenever we need an immediate...
0: What state are we going to?
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3: Thank you, Steve. We're going now to the great state of Michigan, and who better than John James, who is running for governor there, the gubernatorial candidate who just had a big, big successful, of course, not too long ago, primary. We love him, John, and of course, military guy, congressman, serving the 63rd House District. By the way, we love having you on here, Congressman. Thank you so much. And this is really awesome what you're doing right now. You handily won, by the way, the primary. And there's a lot that's going on your plate. You just came back, by the way, from Temple Israel, I believe. With Steve Scalise and others. Talk about that, because that is so important, and you've always fought the good fight, John James.
2: Yeah, Rita, thank you so much for having me on. It's been absolutely incredible. We just had a big victory this past week in the primary, and we won by over 50 points, slightly over 50, and beat our next closest competitor by double digits, because people are rejecting the politics of violent division, and they want strong Republican leadership that's going to be focusing on ending socialism, saving Michigan. We're focusing on excellent schools, safer communities, and affordable living. I did just leave Temple Israel with Steve Scalise and a number of congressional leaders, and this would have been the site of one of America's most devastating terror attacks if we didn't serve a God of miracles. And let me tell you a little bit about Temple Israel. This man came in with a truck full of fireworks and gas cans, intending on killing 100 children and also administrators and teachers. And the assault against American Jews just hit a 46-year high. Jews are only 2% of the population, yet they're the target of 69% of all hate crimes. And the so-called Democrat allies are abandoning them. Jewish Democrat leaders in the state of Michigan have even said they're afraid to attend their own convention for fear of their own safety. Anti-Semitism, and let's be clear, has become the norm in the new Democrat Party. Just to put this in perspective, Oakland County Sheriff has had to respond. You know the Oxford shooting, the terrible shooting that happened just a couple of years ago? He's had to respond to that and Temple Israel. Same decisive playbook. He was hailed as a hero. After Temple Israel, he got death threats. What's that say? You know, history teaches us to be aware of socialists who scapegoat Jews. Listen, hate. The target today and the cross is next. Everyone deserves to go to school, their place of worship, and know they're going to walk out alive. And we need to bring back sanity, choose common sense over crazy, and vote for Republicans in November.
0: Are the common sense Democrats realizing what's going on in Michigan, and are they going to be able to vote for you?
2: Well, you know, we're certainly making the case. We're taking the case to everyone, black, white, gay, straight, male, female, Democrat, or Republican, or not affiliated, that we need to save our state. What they are saying about taking over the means of production is pure communism. What they're saying about open borders and opening up our jails is pure crazy. What they're saying about government competing with private businesses, raising your taxes, reappropriating your wealth, and vilifying success. These are all the playbooks that we've seen in Cuba, we've seen in Venezuela, and we don't even have to look past our borders. We can see exactly where people are leaving places like New York and going to red states like Florida and Tennessee and Texas. And the states that are actually growing are the red states run by Republican governors that have lower taxes and lower regulations that allow people to live freely.
0: And Governor, I didn't call you Governor yet, less fraud.
3: That's projectionism.
0: Projection.
3: Yeah, that is.
0: Governor to come. Less fraud in the red states right now.
7: fraud, a lot less fraud, and a lot less stealing. Look, I believe very strongly that we have an obligation to take care of those who are sick, those who are weak, those who are frail, and those who are needy. But there are people out there who would take advantage of America's great generosity. And we need to make sure that we not only cut back on fraud, but we send the fraudsters and the thieves to jail. We need to absolutely make sure we do that. And that's not happening in states like Michigan.
0: Now, the question is, are the black Democrats going to vote for a black Republican? We also have in the studio with us right now Governor Patterson. What do you think, Governor?
3: So from governor to governor.
0: Governor.
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9: News this hour from Town Hall. I'm Keith Peters in Washington. Democrats are meeting to plot a way forward towards this year's midterms and the 2028 elections.
10: The Democratic National Committee is expected to vote at its summer meeting in Austin, Texas, on their 2028 presidential primary calendar, charting a path ahead as the party's voters oscillate between progressive and more moderate candidates. With a vote on the new primary order that front-loads states with more diverse populations, the group is also convening at a time of internal turmoil, with some members calling for DNC Chairman Ken Martin to be replaced. Critics have questioned Martin's leadership decisions and the party's fundraising, which lags well behind Republicans just months before the crucial upcoming midterms. I'm Lisa Dwyer.
9: A courageous voice of dissent is raised inside Russia.
11: In Russia, publicly criticizing the war and the authorities carries a risk. But Nobel laureate Dmitry Muratov continues to speak out. I asked him how far he thought Vladimir Putin was prepared to go to secure victory in Ukraine.
12: Победы уже никогда не будет.
11: There will never be victory, Dmitry Muratov told me. There cannot be victory when two Slavic nations have ripped 1 million people to shreds. Russia, he added, could destroy Ukraine, but not conquer it.
9: The BBC's Steve Rosenberg in Moscow. A judge in Boston has dismissed a Trump administration lawsuit that accused Harvard University of ignoring harassment of Jewish students. Thursday's decision by U.S. District Judge Richard G. Stern says President Trump's administration failed to prove an ongoing violation of federal anti-discrimination laws. On Wall Street, the Dow by 69 points, the Nasdaq rose 214. More on these stories at townhall.com.
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29: Wholesale inflation cooled last month, offering a narrow but meaningful signal that consumer prices may begin to ease sometime soon.
30: The Labor Department's Producer Price Index, which measures inflation before it reaches shoppers, rose 4.7% in July compared with a year ago. That's down from the 5.5% increase reported in June. On a month-to-month basis, wholesale prices were flat in July after a slight decline of 0.1% the previous month. Core trends also moderated. Excluding volatile food and energy costs, the core producer price measure climbed 4.2% over the year, easing from 4.7% in June. Bernie Bennett, Washington.
29: Some Americans getting tariff money back. FedEx and UPS say they're passing along refunds after a Supreme Court ruling struck down the tariffs imposed by President Trump and ordered the government to return the money. On Wall Street at the close, the Dow was up 65 points. For the Wall Street Business Report, I'm Bob Agnew.
9: News and analysis at townhall.com. There's been a sharp increase in stingray stings at Southern California beaches. We hear more on that story from correspondent Lisa Dwyer reporting.
10: As a marine heat wave warms coastal waters, two state beaches near Huntington Beach, California, have reported more than 3,100 stingray incidents so far this year. Researcher at Long Beach State University, Professor Chris Lowe.
4: Seal Beach in Southern California, better known as Ray Bay. And the reason why it's called Ray Bay is for at least 60 years, round stingrays seem to aggregate here, probably because there's a power plant that discharges warm water, and the sediments are fine, which makes for an ideal stingray habitat.
10: Their numbers are in the thousands.
4: And we've estimated at this beach on one day, there are probably over 16,000 rays in an area the size of a football field.
10: I'm Lisa Dwyer.
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0: along with patchy drizzle late this evening and overnight. Moving on to traffic. Things looking as usual for this time of day. Southbound 1, slow moving in Santa Cruz. Good news is that there are no accidents to report. It's just garden variety rush hour traffic. My speed map is not working here. I don't see any major incidents being reported by CHP. So again, if you are stuck in traffic, just give it some time. Things will pick up. The time is now 3:06. Coming up next here on your favorite radio station, it's time for Money Moves with Pamela Fugit-Hetrick.
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2: 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The call-in number for this show is 831-479-1080, and I always welcome your calls and questions, anything to do with personal finance, which is most of the things we touch in our life to some extent. The things I brought to talk about today are things like how to tackle having money conversations with a spouse, the cost of having pets, or maybe how to deal with allowance and finances with your younger children. Those are some topics I brought. Again, feel free to interrupt. Call 831-479-1080 with the question that you have. So when it comes to money and spouses, honestly, might be one of the reasons I'm still single. But, you know, there's just all kinds of things out there that there's never fails. One person in a relationship is like a spender. The other one is a saver. One has anxiety when they see debt. The other one has no issue at all dealing with that, right? You know, let's just spend, have a great life. So it's those things that in your daily life that can just make you crazy like that. And money is one of the leading causes of divorce. But it doesn't have to be. The biggest mistake couples make, well, they only talk about it when something goes wrong. So it's always on the negative side. So maybe we can change that and recommend a couple of rules. First, have a monthly money date. Well, just have a date and period, especially if you have kids. But maybe have a chance to just sit down and go, hey, you know, here's how things are going. You know, maybe this car's getting older. Do you think we should start, you know, earmarking some money for that? You know, have it over dinner, glass of wine, coffee, whatever. But review the budget before all the bills are due. So make it a habit to at least once a month just have that time that's on the calendar. Because if it's not on the calendar, you know it's not going to happen. A lot of couples use sort of a yours, mine, and ours system. There's a joint account that, you know, their main paychecks go into for rent, mortgage, food, you know, all the community used things. And then there's a spending account for each person for their clothing, fun, I don't know, whatever those things are that do that. It's not a system I ever used, but I know that there's couples out there successfully using it. And, you know, this kind of gives you the freedom of having a no questions asked spending in that my money account. While you're still contributing to the bills,

0: that they all get paid. And so if you have your own fund, that's your money, no questions asked, cool. Some couples don't have a separate account, but they have a, you're free to buy something if it's under a certain dollar amount, right? Would you like and stop to have a hamburger? Yeah, go ahead. But if you want to stop and buy, you know, designer shoes, a car, something more expensive, let's have a chat about that. Let's make it where that has to have a conversation. And the answer might be, yeah, let's go ahead and do it. But it's something that, you know, requires a little more conversation. I have that conversation being single with myself. There are certain things that I don't think twice about spending money on. But when it comes to any impulse buy, you know, that late night TV cruising or doom scrolling on your phone, and oh my gosh, that is the coolest thing. I totally, air quotes, need that. Rarely do I ever really need that. So I put myself on a timeout. I kind of earmark it. I have another friend that actually puts it in her shopping cart in Amazon, but doesn't buy it. And then, you know, days, weeks, some other time later goes through and go, wow, nah, I don't really need that. It's amazing how much stuff that you put aside like that. And it's not as attractive the next day, the next week. And you chose not to spend money on it. And it's great. If you would have gone ahead and hit buy, given them your credit card number, you know, it's coming in the mail and now you have that bill. So, you know, that's just some another way of kind of tackling the problem, putting yourself or as a couple setting a dollar amount. I remember my parents, who I very much admire in how they dealt with their personal finances. You know, my father would be like, you know, Edith, can we afford this? My mom would be like, yeah, sure, go for it, you know. So because she was the saver. Dad was not really a spender, but when he wanted to spend, he would just run it by her. No big deal, you know. And the answer might be, yeah, that'd be cool, but we do have this, I don't know, property tax bill due. So can we wait until after this is paid off? Or it's time for our estimated taxes or whatever it is that my dad would have been completely unaware of because my mother always took care of it. So it was never, at least that I ever heard, no, you know, but maybe those were things that happened behind closed doors. What I heard was, yes, or not right now because of this. Let's get this fixed first. Or there was a conversation about, you know, why, yeah, you know, why do we need that? Oh yeah, I guess we do. So have those conversations. But the trick is whatever, however you do it, have the conversation. So I'm going to give you a couple of examples. Some of these are friends, some of these are made up, but, you know, there's always like one family member. Let's use the husband is the saver and the wife is the spender. So every time she goes out to buy clothes or decor for the house, you know, he just sighs, gets a little passive aggressive about it. Like, how do we stop this? So in those classic, you know, saver spender dynamics, which are incredibly probably more common than not, sit down and agree again on this guilt-free spending dollar limit for each of you. Every month, if your number is $200, $150, whatever it is, that goes into a separate account, and the other person doesn't say anything about it, right? That's yours to spend however you feel like it, whether it's shoes, coffee, go to the movies, I don't know, whatever. It's your money to spend or save. And then it's kind of like out of the surveillance of the marital relationship. Another example would be oftentimes just like there's marital infidelity, there is financial infidelity. So it's not uncommon to have something like a partner has $40,000 on a secret credit card and the other spouse just found out about it. Okay, they feel totally betrayed. If they're cheating on finances, chances are they're cheating on something else. You know, do we combine the finances and pay it off, or is it really the problem of that person? Well, California is a community property state, so it's kind of the problem of the couple in general. But there are ways to try and you know, kind of alleviate the hurt and emotional hurt that comes along with that. So before you go and like, I'm just going to pay it off because having that debt out there is stressing me out, the two of them really need to sit down and address the trust issue. Don't combine your accounts right then. Keep your money safe. Sit down and look at your statements together. Again, communication. You know, the person that has the debt needs to take ownership of that repayment out of their funds, even if you choose to help them. But they need to know that, you know, how this affects the entire family budget. So those are just some, you know, things to talk about. Pick a good time. Don't talk about money late at night when you're really stressed out or when you're sitting down to pay the bills and you find out there's no money. That's a little bit of an emotional time. You know, make a date, pair up your chat that you're going to have with your spouse over a nice meal or a drink so that it's more friendly. Make it short, regular check-ins instead of one giant like corporate meeting or an interrogation. Talk about values of things that you might share before you talk about the numbers. So having a conversation without looking at finances just on what money means to you. What scares you? What does a good life look like to you when it comes to finances? If you talk to two different people, you will get two different answers. Rarely are we wired the same on that one. But if you understand where your partner is coming from, you know, they don't feel secure unless there's a certain amount of money in the bank. They know they can pay the household bills and that's safe. The fund money, okay, that's a different conversation. The other person might go, if I don't have a certain amount of fun or I feel too controlled, maybe that's their issue. But at least get the issues and feelings out on the table. Oftentimes a couple should have shared dreams, saving for a house, saving for a car, for a family, to put a kid through college, whatever our things are that we want to do. Maybe it's to go on a cruise or go fishing. Who knows? We all have things. So frame your budget around those dreams and what you want to do together rather than focusing on like a diet. If I focus on what I can't eat, I'm going to revolt and be unhappy about it. If I focus on how much better my body's going to feel when I get down to a certain weight and here's some foods that I can kind of have carte blanche on and still be happy, that's a much more pleasant conversation. Both are a diet. Just phrasing it different makes all the difference. Be honest. Be fair. Put all the cards on the table. Share all the debts. All the hidden accounts. Here's where I've made mistakes with money in the past. Put it out there. You've both done it. Find the common ground. The thing that you can accept that one might be a saver and one might be a spender. But if we acknowledge that, maybe you can find that balance on how to, balance those traits. People who are savers can oftentimes defer maintenance on important things, not get things taken care of because they don't want to spend the money. And in the end, it costs more. You know, a saver is going to blow through money and not have money when something needs a repair. There's got to be a balance in there somewhere. But like in any relationship, work as a team, share the money as like a shared puzzle, something that you both need to solve. It's not a blame game. You just need to solve the puzzle. Okay, so we have to pay a couple of bills around here. Why don't we go to our first commercial break, and we'll be back in a couple minutes with our next segment of Money Moves.
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We talk on this show about tips, tools, information, things to provoke some thoughts to help you manage your own personal finances. Sometimes the topics are serious, sometimes they seem funny, but nonetheless serious when it comes to not having enough money to pay for something. That's kind of our next topic. So, we love our pets. I have two border collies. There's people who are cat people, dog people. God bless you that are horse people. You use more dollar signs than I do. But in America, we spend over $140 billion with a B. That's how much we spend on them. So people radically underestimate what a dog or cat is going to cost over its lifetime. It's not just food and toys or the cost of the pet. Maybe you just go and you get a pet, you know, that's from, you know, surrendered by somebody, or you go to the local SPCA, right, and get a rescue. It's not the cost of the pet. It's everything that comes after that. So it's the, $400 dental cleaning. It's the $100 a night boarding every time you want to go on a vacation. It's the emergency vet bill when your pet eats a sock or picks something off the floor or, you know, gets a bad cut. I have one that we've nicknamed Crash Test Dummy. So, you know, we spend some quality vet bills on that one. Love him dearly, but, you know, self-preservation is just not in his gene set. If you aren't budgeting at least $150 to $200 a month per pet, then you're setting out yourself up for a future financial stress. So just like we have an emergency savings for our lives, hot water heater goes out. Tires are bald. I forgot I need an oil change. The kids need something for school, right? We have sort of our emergency slush fund for those things so that we don't go having to dive onto our credit cards. With pets, same thing. There needs to be an emergency slush fund for those as well. So here's a couple of examples of thoughts with people I've talked to over time. There's somebody who wanted to get a golden retriever puppy, but their girlfriend said, no, we can't afford it. And so this person truly believed, aren't they like, you know, $50 a month for kibble, you know? Okay, as a starter, maybe. But, you know, the girlfriend in this case was probably saving this person and kind of setting them right, at least, because first-year pet ownership easily tops $2,000 to $3,000 because you have vaccines, spaying, neutering, crates, training classes, pet insurance. Golden retrievers, like this guy was looking for, they have a long history of being prone to hip issues later in life, cancer. If you want a dog, prove you can afford it first. Put that $150 a month into a separate savings account for about 6 months. If you can't do it, then that was a good sign that, you know, not getting a pet right then is probably a good thing. You know, there's maybe you have a friend that wants to go on vacation, borrow their pet, help them out and have a pet, you know, that's not your lifelong responsibility. If you, you know, want to get a pet, just know that this is, you know, what it is. And that's dogs and cats. If you have more exotic animals or larger animals like horses, llamas, right, your vet bills are going to be a lot more expensive than my dog, even though he is a crash test dummy. I'm always shocked. I used to be a veterinary technician back in, like, late 80s, right? But I loved that kind of work, but it was a great way to starve as an individual. So I went out, sold out, and started working with humans and medical. But, you know, I still love that. I think if I could choose anything I want to be when I grow up, it would have been Dr. Doolittle, right? I want to talk to the animals. But as much as I love them, there have been times in my life where I did not have a pet.
It wasn't like my favorite time of life, but my life wasn't conducive to having a pet at that time, and I knew it. Now I'm like the crazy border collie lady, so, but even then I draw the line at two. Even though I have space, I could have another pet, right? Do I financially want to be burdened? I like to travel. You know, it's even with a friend to come stay at my house, it's $100 a day. So oftentimes, sometimes that's the largest, if I'm going out hiking or something, the biggest part of my vacation budget is taking care of the boys. So if your pet gets really sick, the emergency vet bill, the cheapest I've ever walked out of an emergency vet visit was close to $1,000, and that was just some stitches and we're going home. But, you know, oftentimes by the time you do scans, they hold them overnight, they need to be on fluids. Modestly, an emergency vet bill then can be like $4,500. If you don't have that in savings, you don't want to be put in a position to put that on a credit card and rack up debt, be paying interest on that. So if you're going to have a pet and you're concerned about these larger expenses that may come up, I would suggest pet insurance. It's not inexpensive, but it is great peace of mind knowing that 80, 90% of that emergency would have been covered, and I only have to come up with a smaller amount of that. I do sports with my dogs, so they are crashing and burning potentially more often because we're out and really active. They're not couch potatoes. So if that's going to be a thing, I have pet insurance on the boys. So that way I know if they go in there and say, okay, we need to do, you know, fix this bone, do this thing, have an MRI, and it's going to be $4,000 or $5,000, that's when I'm going to be happy I've paid that pet insurance all this time. I've paid it for years and very rarely actually had to use it because crash tests usually does things I can still fix. But, you know, I know the gig is going to be up. I've had friends that had $20,000, $30,000 vet bills taken care of in large part by their pet insurance. And these were very happy, healthy, active pets until something happened. So just like people, things happen. You know, there's always, you know, something when it comes to pets. So just know if you're going to take on having a pet, these are things that you need to consider. You might have your own interesting story about that. You're welcome to call in at 831-479-1080 if you do. But just know that it happens. Like health insurance for humans, like fire insurance, we can't see the fire coming over the ridge and then call to insure our houses. The insurance companies have generally put a moratorium on your area, not selling insurance when there's an active fire. You can't come home and see that, you know, your house has been destroyed and then call and get insurance, right? You have to have it before something happens. Pet insurance, you have to have it before something happens. So if you go to the vet and now you have this thousands of dollars of bill, you can't get pet insurance right then. You have a pre-existing condition. It's not going to be covered. You can go ahead and buy pet insurance for something in the future, but that's not going to be covered. Just so that you do know, if you do have a pet, don't neglect to care for them, because there is something called care credit. It is available for humans and pets. So when we get into a bind, we have an emergency dental bill, medical bill. You can work with these, your doctor, your veterinarian. Care credit is something that you apply for, and it is a short-term credit where the veterinarian gets paid so they can do their work, and you have a set amount of payments for a set amount of months, depending on what that is. So it is a way of not putting it on a credit card, not having the high interest. You do have to pay it, but it's a way of breaking that out in some payments to make it more manageable for your budget. So care credit, again, is a specific type of credit card
just for medical, veterinary, dental. Often it has a zero interest for the first 6, maybe 12 months. So if you can get it paid off and then you didn't have to pay any interest on that. So keep that in mind. Pets are not inexpensive. Major cost drivers, veterinary care, pet insurance. My dogs are now middle-aged and old, so their pet insurance runs, $70 to over $100 per month for the older one. If you have food, preventives like flea and tick medication, heartworm medication, that can be another $50 to $90 per month, plus kibble, plus whatever it is you're feeding them. Some breeds require a lot of grooming, professional grooming, easily over $100 per session. The more high maintenance the breed, the higher ticket that's going to cost. Pet sitting, walking services, because you can't get home on time. Those raise the totals, and especially in like an urban area. So think about it before you get that pet. Maybe you want to borrow one, do some pet sitting where you make money for having a pet that somebody else's. I do have a very close friend that she always says she doesn't have a job, but I don't think she's ever actually home very often, because every time I have to go out of town for a conference or a vacation, I'm calling her up, put the boys on your calendar, right? Come stay at my house and take care of them. She thinks it's cool because it's nice here. It's a vacation for her and her dogs, and they all get along. But she also does that for about 10 other people that I know, maybe more. So she does have a job. She is out there, going from house to house, taking care of people's pets while they need to go do what they're doing, and having a good time doing it. So if you're a pet person and you can't afford to have your own, and you need a side gig or a job, there's a good one for you, especially if you're a reliable person that someone can trust in their house. So think about it, just something that you can do. Another conversation that comes up often when it comes to personal finance is a debate amongst parents on how to handle kids and allowance. That's one that families face all the time. So that's another segment that we can bring in. Again, if you have questions, 831-479-1080. This segment is all about something that splits parents kind of down the middle sometimes. There are things that we are expected to do as human beings, as being part of a family. My own personal belief is that you don't get an allowance for those things. Making your bed, picking your clothes up off the floor, washing out your own sink. Taking your clothes at least to the laundry, or putting them in the hamper, helping with the dishes, that sort of thing, setting the table. Those are things that we do because we are a family member. But that shouldn't be why you get an allowance. There's a lot of families that make it AIDS-based. If they have a very young child, maybe they get a couple of bucks, each week. Maybe if they have a teenager, it's more, right? And that's their spending money to teach them. If you want to go to the movies with your friends on Friday night and you've been getting this allowance, I hope you've saved it. Don't ask me for that movie money. That should be coming from your money, right? So we're not getting nickeled and dimed dips as parents all the time for those type of things. So, again, doing generic household chores that are like our everyday things, that's because you're a family member. The age rule is giving them a certain amount each week, for every year of their age. Maybe if they're 10, they get $10, right? Also teach them that they can spend some, they better save some. And as humans, we should be giving something back, even if we have very little. Maybe what we give is very little, but we give nonetheless. So
That teaches them budgeting before they ever get a real paycheck. But that said, they could also earn, even as a kid, a real paycheck. There's always jobs, especially the things that are maybe on your agenda as a parent. I don't know. My favorite one to ditch with my daughter was always washing the car. Wasn't something I particularly enjoyed, and that kid would do anything for a buck. So I will pay you to wash the car. I would have had to pay to put it even through one of the drive-thru ones so I can give her the equivalent, and that way that money goes to her. Maybe there's, a giant patch of weeds or something that's, you have to consider how old the child is, how much responsibility they can have, but if they're going to do these extra kind of tasks, you can be paying them like an employee to do that. It teaches them how to be an employee. As an employer, it's pretty incredible to me. I'm in my 60s, and I will be interviewing people in their 20s and 30s often for a job. And you can tell, like, the whole personal responsibility, let's just say, to be kind, it's very different from what I grew up with. So, they don't think outside the box. They don't see something that needs to be done and do it. They're not going to do it right or at all if you're not supervising them. If they don't do it right or at all, they don't get the money. So teach them how to be an employee. So it's something that they can learn at a very early age. Mowing lawns. In essence, maybe it's your charge that you need to take off your plate so that you can go to work or do something more productive with your time. Think about paying your especially older kids to do some of that. So another example phone call that stuck to mind was there was a teenager who had just taken his allowance, blown it on, a skin for his video game, thought that was cool. And then, friends want to go to the movies and comes and begs for money to go to the movies that weekend. As a parent, should you bail him out? It's kind of one of those tough love lessons, but, you had money, you chose to spend it on this, and I know that missing that movie with your friends hurts, but, it's way better than you taking money out of a mortgage payment, something that you need to do, in order to do that. So sometimes as a parent, as uncomfortable as it is, we have to kind of stand our ground. When your next allowance comes, you can prioritize using that money for the movie so that you have it, or having some saved so that maybe you spent some of it, but you still have some saved for when your friends want to go out and do something. A lot of my kid was always the other end of the spectrum. If she wanted money to be able to do something, she was a hustler. So in a good way, but she would be out there hustling me for, don't you have something you want me to do above and beyond the regular chores? So sometimes you can keep a list of things that need to be done around the house that would be of benefit to you, that are above and beyond, again, washing the dishes, the everyday things that we should do as a family member, and keep that up on, a list so that whenever there's money that needs to be earned, there's a project that you can go to and go, okay, well, this is one of the things I need to be done, and it's worth X amount of dollars. And that way they can, say, great, you wanted this done, can I do that? So, price the jobs out fairly, but it's going to teach them some entrepreneurship, teach them how, there's a direct link between hustling up a job, working hard, and getting extra money. It's something that will serve them well in life down the road. All right, we need to take another commercial break. We'll be back with some more money moves after that in just a minute.

0: Pharmacist Ben Fuchs here. I've been studying healthy bodies for 35 years, and what I've got to tell you may shock and surprise you, but if you listen up, it may change your life. One of the most critical activities of the body is something called methylation, which is essentially a way the chemicals are turned on so they can do their work. Life is the result of endless chemical transformations. The methylation activation process, where a little chunk of carbon is stuck on to biochemicals, is critical for many of these chemical transformations to occur. No methylation, no activation. No activation, no chemicals. And no chemicals, no life. Actually, before no life comes crappy life, and that's known as heart disease, Alzheimer's disease, osteoporosis, wrinkles and thinning skin, and degenerative disease symptoms of all kinds. Methylation defects can accelerate the aging process, and healthy methylation keeps a fetus from developing birth defects. Methylation turns genes on and off, and defective or insufficient methylation is involved in the initiation of genetic changes that can cause mutations and ultimately lead to cancer. Mood and mental health are especially dependent on effective methylation. In fact, pretty much every single thing that happens in the body, from thinking a thought to wiggling your toes to beating your heart to keeping cells running efficiently, depends on some level, at least, on healthy methylation. I would say all that makes methylation and the methyl groups that are responsible for the process very important. Not surprisingly, nutritional supplements can improve methylation. The B vitamins, especially folic acid, can help. Betaine is an important element for healthy methylation, too. And a supplement called SAMe, which is made in the body. 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
1: 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Why do you want to work with somebody like them? 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They're not beholden to just one. 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At the beginning of the show, we talked about how spouses can communicate better about money. But what happens when the communication breaks down? That's the next topic I have to talk about. In California, we are a community property state. What's yours is mine, what's mine is yours, including debts and bad things. So sometimes, to legally protect yourself when all else is breaking down in communication, you can protect yourself by opening separate bank accounts, revoking any joint credit cards, filing for a legal separation or divorce, and consult with family law attorney to draft up a formal property separation agreement or request protective financial orders. So if you find yourself in this position, as friends of mine have, here's some financial steps to take now. First, go and open up account. It's solely in your name. Just your name only, not a joint account. Stop any new debt. Call the credit card companies and put a freeze or close joint accounts. Track spending. Keep copies of all the bank statements, the bills, the loan notices, whether that's what you're racking up or the partner. And check your credit. Run credit checks, kind of regularly, just to spot any hidden loans or new cards that somebody might have taken out and added you onto. As far as legal options for protection, you can file for legal separation. That stops the community property estate from growing and locks it into where it is at that time. And it sets a separate property date. So it's kind of like drawing a line in the sand. From this point on, you are you, I am me, even though we're still legally married, so that you are not beholden for any of the financial woe that's about to happen after that. You might have a post-nuptial agreement where the spouse, agrees to sign a contract that splits the debts and whatever, arrangement that you come up with. There are court orders. A judge can issue temporary orders to stop a spouse from things like selling an asset or running up bills. Filing for legal separation in California divides your financial life from your spouse's without legally ending the marriage. So you can file a petition. There is a form, of course. It's the marriage domestic partnership summons that officially opens up the case. There might be local forms, so this is where a family law attorney is going to be helpful for you. They have to be filed. There are forms that are required by your local California Superior Court. There are court fees that you do have to pay. Getting out of these arrangements is not free, typically. There's a mandatory $435 filing fee. Unless you are financially destitute, there's certain income requirements where you can apply for a waiver if you qualify financially. And then you have to actually have your spouse served. Have another adult who's not involved hand deliver copies of the form to your spouse. So they've been notified just like filing for divorce. And they file a proof of service that says, I personally handed this to so-and-so on this date at this time at this location. There are a lot of financial issues with community property and debt. One, you want the debt accumulation to stop. So that community breaks on the date of your separation, meaning any debt that your spouse incurs after that date is generally their sole responsibility. Both parties need to exchange complete lists of all assets, debts, income, expenses, and there's forms, of course, for that. There are, for some people in more desperate situations, you can get a temporary restraining order. Once that is filed and served, it automatically takes effect, legally blocking the spouse from hiding, transferring, or borrowing against community property. Sometimes the person who is the one who is being more victimized by this, not being the spender, is the one that feels least equipped to kind of stand their ground. But know that you do need to draw that line in the sand to protect yourself. Otherwise, 50% of whatever they're doing, you could be financially responsible for. And so you have to protect yourself at some point. There are websites you can go on to calculate court filing costs. Typically, if your gross monthly income is less than about $1,600 for a single person or $2,100-something for a household of two, you may be able to get away with a zero filing fee. Check any type of public benefits like Medi-Cal, food stamps, CalWORKs. Oftentimes there's a zero filing fee for those things. And then I would always recommend, if at all possible, be getting some type of legal advice. There are, financial or family law attorneys that could help you more than I could on this. I'm just trying to give you a place to start. But really it comes down to pinpointing a date of separation on the exact day our communities are separate, even in the state of California. You have to be clearly expressing to your spouse that you intend to, you know, legally separate or end the marriage. It has to be written documentation, proof that this person acknowledged that they have received it. And then after that, you know, you have to keep up with these actions that you're saying. Keep separate bank accounts. Anything I'm spending is my account. Anything you're spending is your account. There may still, if you're equitable enough to it, have to be a joint account for paying the rent, the mortgage, the place that you're living, those community things. This alone may actually kind of kickstart the conversation that might have needed to happen. You know, it can be the thing where people finally get it together and act like adults about their finances. And it can be the final straw to what probably needed to be the final straw. So make sure you're keeping a journal, you know, keeping text messages, you know. Some friends that I was talking to that need to be in this position, I'm like, clearly make an Excel spreadsheet. This is what we pay for the mortgage, the PG&E. They'd put solar on a house. Here's what, you know, those expenses are. She has a business. He's doing a thing. You know, this account is solely my business account. This account is solely my spending from my funds, from my business account. This is your money. This is your Social Security. This is whatever. Have that all down. And then when they're responding to these emails or texts, keep those emails and texts, right? This is proof that you've had the conversation, they're aware of the situation, they've responded to it. Whether this turns out good, bad, or indifferent, you have to start thinking more, you know, law and order, criminal minds. Watch those shows on TV, right? It's a he said, she said, or here's a, you know, when they come up in court and they, you know, incriminate somebody with the text messages that they have found, right? You got to keep that stuff. So just some tips for the person who needs to hear that. You know, it's not a pleasant place to be. And I feel for people going through it, been there, done that. But you do have to, you know, save yourself first and then try and reconcile. And if that doesn't work, what you do after that is up to you. But you need to have that at least legal separation of finances. Community property state is no joke. We had some friends that thought that because the home loan was only in one person's name, because he was the only one that had a job at the time when they got it, that even though the house is titled to both of them, that, you know, he could just sell the house. The house is a community property house. It's jointly titled. He couldn't do it, but he was going to try and refinance like as much as he could, take the money and run. Had this other person not put their foot down, started doing these things, they could have lost everything. So if somebody needed to hear that today, I'm sorry, but there's something that, you know, at least some direction for you to go in. We have about 5 minutes left. If you have a question, 831-479-1080. Again, this show is hopefully to bring you some tips, tools, news, information that you can use to help you manage your own personal finances. Just a public service announcement that open enrollment for most employers, for Medicare, for Covered California, for health insurance, usually starts to roll in around October 1st. And so be looking for notices that come in the mail. Yes, this is my weekly service announcement about mail is important. And even if you've told them, I don't want stuff in my mail, send it to me email. And then a lot of us did that so that we would never have to look at it. Send the junk mail to, you know, I will never look at you at gmail.com, and we never look at it. But important notices go there. And the fact that you didn't see it, you didn't acknowledge it, you didn't read it, and you didn't respond to it, that's not the problem of the insurance company, mortgage company, whatever, that was sending you the notice. They told you. You ignored it, and so there we are. Whatever consequences of that are yours. So just know that in late September, which is right around the corner, these notices will be coming in hot and heavy. Do not get angry and throw them away. It is almost impossible and will take many, many hours off of your life trying to get another copy of that. If you're angry, put it in a drawer. Put it on a timeout. Don't ignore it forever, but don't throw it away, because it might be telling you things like you need this notice in order to get the next thing because your plan is now going away. Or it's really important to know that plans change. Last year, the year before, we had 26 drug plans. We're down to about 8 in the state of California now that are still left standing. Not 100% positive all 8 of those will survive next year. So some of the plans went away, and people didn't acknowledge it, found they didn't have coverage. Some plans said, well, I'm not going to go away, but I was $15 last year, and I'm going to be $80 next year. If you didn't acknowledge it, you got renewed onto the new plan at $80 a month. I have people, here we are in August, just now realizing that all year they've been paying $100 for a drug plan. That they're like, well, it was $29. I'm like, yeah, well, it wasn't that, you know. You got a notice back in September last year telling you it wouldn't be. You got a couple of notices. Well, I didn't see them. I didn't acknowledge them. I didn't understand what it said. All valid, but won't help you. So make sure that you are opening up that mail, keeping the notices. If you have an agent that you work with, please go back to that agent, not trying to pilfer people. If you don't have somebody to work with, there are many of those plans that even agents like myself cannot be paid to help you with. I do teach Zoom classes for the community and for my clients on how to shop those plans. But if you just want to whine, don't call me. But if you want to learn, you can get on the Zoom list so that you'll get those announcements on how to do that. So like to have it friendly, low-key, be on your computer at your place with your drugs, your stuff. You can go through it. We'll walk you through the process. So that's coming up, just letting you know to kind of keep that on your radar as we finish out our summer. You know, hopefully no more lightning. Let's get these fires under control. Enjoy the last bits of summer that we have. Send those kids back to school. And, you know, let's do the best we can with our personal finances. I'll be back next Thursday from 3 to 4 p.m. with more tips and tools to help you manage your own personal finances. Enjoy the rest of your day and weekend, and we'll talk to you next week. Take care.

0: news this hour from Town Hall. I'm Keith Peters in Washington. A different aircraft carrier heads toward the Mideast after reports of issues on the USS Abraham Lincoln.
1: The Navy says the USS George Washington aircraft carrier is leaving Vietnam and heading toward the Middle East amid reports of mental health and supply issues aboard the USS Abraham Lincoln. The Lincoln's one of two U.S. carriers in the Middle East. It set a record for uninterrupted time at sea during its deployment in support of the Iran war. CNN, the Military Times, and other outlets have reported more than one sailor has attempted to jump overboard, and families of service members conveyed complaints of low morale and supply issues. The Navy acknowledges the war has disrupted access to traditional supply hubs in the region and says that led to shortages, which are now being addressed by leadership. Several Democratic lawmakers are calling for greater transparency. I'm Jennifer King.
0: Michael Brennan with the National Hurricane Center says they are issuing advisories on Tropical Storm Lala as it heads toward Oahu.
2: The forecast track has not really changed too much. We're expecting Lala to move generally west-northwestward over the next several days, bringing the center of the storm near or over the Big Island of Hawaii during the day on Saturday. We have now issued a hurricane watch for the Big Island. That means hurricane conditions are possible there within the next 48 hours.
0: The battle over the Kennedy Center's future is escalating. President Donald Trump's allies on the board voted on Thursday to add his name to the building's facade so it would read the John F. Kennedy Center for the Performing Arts, restored and renovated by President Donald J. Trump. The plaza in front of the building would also be named after Trump. A federal judge had ruled in May that Trump's name was added illegally to the building. On Wall Street, the Dow by 69 points. The Nasdaq rose 214, with the S&P 500 advancing by 50 points. More on these stories at townhall.com.
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0: A federal judge in Miami is scheduled to hear arguments over whether the Tate brothers should remain in custody. We hear more on the story from correspondent Donna Warder reporting.
4: Social media influencers Andrew and Tristan Tate are being held in a federal detention center in Miami as they fight extradition to the United Kingdom, where they're accused of sex trafficking. They were arrested July 18th. A federal judge in Miami will hear arguments Thursday over whether the Tates should remain in custody as they fight extradition. The Tates have denied any wrongdoing, and their attorneys argue their client's high profile makes it nearly impossible for them to flee. Prosecutors say the serious pending charges in the UK, along with allegations in Romania, present a clear public safety concern. I'm Donna Warder.
0: News and analysis always available over townhall.com. From Washington, I'm Keith Peters. The law firms being asked to represent migrant children are making news.
5: Migrant children detained after entering the U.S. without their parents are usually entrusted to federal government care. And Congress has created various legal protections for them, including a 2008 law requiring the government to provide legal representation in deportation proceedings. Now, one law firm tapped to receive a $150 million federal contract has dropped out, while another firm, One Rescue, has been awarded a contract worth up to $244 million. Its founder resigned in 2023 amid allegations of misconduct. I'm Ben Thomas.
0: Authorities are searching for a trio of modern tomb raiders they say has stolen family heirlooms and other valuables from cemeteries in at least 9 states. Florida officials said the suspects are a mother and daughter and the daughter's boyfriend. More at townhall.com.

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You're listening to AM 1080 KSCO Santa Cruz, AM 1340 KOMY La Selva Beach, Watsonville. The time is now 4:05, and we've got traffic and weather for you. We will start off with weather. Your forecast for this evening is for patchy drizzle along with increasing clouds. Lows will be around 58 degrees tomorrow. Drizzle in the morning. Patchy fog as well, gradually clearing. Highs will be around 67 degrees. Tomorrow, I should say Saturday, Sunday, and Monday.

0: On this side of the hill, that would be Santa Cruz and Monterey counties. Over in Santa Clara County, I don't see anything as well either. If you are stuck in traffic, just give it some time. Things will pick up. Traffic in the usual places, southbound 1 in Santa Cruz, also southbound 1 heading into Moss Landing, northbound 1 heading out of Monterey into Seaside, eastbound 68 heading towards San Bonancio Road. All of those areas are slow moving due to rush hour traffic, as well as 101 southbound through Coyote Valley, about 10 miles per hour through there. The number to call in with your traffic reports is 475-1080. Let us know what you see happening out there, and we will spread the word to your fellow listeners. 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

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You're listening to Flight 1080. I want to thank Ron from Boulder Creek for joining us yesterday. Boy, dude, I tell you what, we got a lot of positive feedback on that one. We're going to have to get him back on.

gmail.com, 218-572-6479-1080. What should I mention? Oh, this show is being brought to you in part by our good friends at De La Colmena Catering and Market. Now, they have the best burritos out there anywhere on planet Earth. I'll put my money on that. 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If you don't believe me, check out their menu there. You can even print it. You can decide what you're going to have for dinner. Their phone number is 724-4544. They're at 129 West Lake Avenue.

0: Avenue de la Colmena. If you're up early, I think they open at 5 o'clock. So if you're heading to work tomorrow and you wonder, who's got breakfast of any significance, head down to De La Colmena. They'll be ready. It's fast. You'll be in and out. Bang. It's right there near the freeway. De La Colmena Catering and Market. You cannot beat it. Just can't do it. All right. So I want to say thank you to them. Thank you to Ron. Thank you to the listeners. You know what? I have a feeling that that one guy is going to call. I have a feeling he's going to call. 479-10-8. I know it. I can feel it in my bones. And he's gonna ruin the whole dang show, which really sucks because I did a lot of prep work for today's show. I have so much stuff here, I don't even know if I'm going to get a chance to get to it all. As a matter of fact, I think if I even try to get to it all, it's going to water it down and just kind of ruin everything. Here's some of what I have. You guys can call in and let me know if there's any of this stuff that you want to talk about in particular. Of course, we're going to cover local headlines. We'll get that out of the way. But I have here planned for you guys today some more local history, some stories of lynchings and ghost towns, Santa Cruz, Monterey, San Benito, Santa Clara County. Very interesting stuff. I have tales of witches in the Santa Cruz Mountains. I want to talk about the old toll house, the cat from outer space, and the dark forest theory. Here's another question for you. Have any of you guys ever heard of the radio station KFQU? Now, just think about that. Think about it. Don't blurt it out because it's not suitable for work. KFQU, what would that read? You know, I mean, there's radio stations have names like KDON, you know, there's KDON, and they mean something. K, what? KLOK, KRAP. These all spell something. These all mean something. They have something to, something behind them, some sort of meaning. But what does KFQU mean? If you were to say that as if though, if you were to read it, what would that say? Well, rumor is that it was a message to the FCC, who didn't catch on to it. I can't believe they didn't catch on to it. They approved this radio station, 100 watts in the Santa Cruz Mountains, KFQU. I will tell you about that as well. Probably one of the more interesting stories of Santa Cruz history and... Well, I'm not going to say anything else. That would be giving you too many clues. Okay, so I'm going to get to local headlines. Here's something fun, though. Here's something that I think this will be a lot of fun. If you could bring, I was reading some headlines in or some email from Nextdoor or some app or some online platform, and they asked a good question that I think you guys, I think this could tie into local history and make things pretty fun. If you could bring back any business in Santa Cruz or Monterey County, Santa Clara, San Benito, if you could bring back any business, what would it be? If you could bring back any business, what would it be? Would it be a restaurant? Would it be, you know, my gut reaction, and I don't know why. I don't know why. My gut reaction would be to bring back Chuck E. Cheese, and I know that's ridiculous, right? Because I wouldn't go to Chuck E. Cheese now unless I had kids, you know, grandkids or something. Who would go to Chuck E. Cheese? And I think that comes, it's a gut reaction because it was a time that was real fun in my life. I enjoyed those years when Chuck E. Cheese was here in Santa Cruz County. By the way, maybe it's an old-timer question. Do you know where Chuck E. Cheese was in Santa Cruz County? If you don't, you'll be surprised. If you do know, then it's probably going to make you flashback like a bad acid trip or a good acid trip. But that would be that's my gut reaction. That's my first instinctual answer. If you could bring back any business in Santa Cruz County, what would it be? 479-1080. 218-5726, KSEODave@gmail.com. Let's get to some local headlines, and then we will get to the funner stuff. Some of these headlines are actually pretty good, though. Not this one. One person died after a car went over the bluff along West Cliff Drive and landed in the ocean at Steamer Lane in Santa Cruz. Emergency crews were called around 12:50 Thursday morning after the vehicle, that's this morning, reportedly went through a metal fence and off the cliff. One person was able to get out of the submerged vehicle and suffered only minor injuries. Boy, that's got to be scary as heck, boy. Going off the cliff at night, you can't see anything, and those big waves just pounding you. Wow. Rescue swimmers located a second person still inside the vehicle and pulled them from the water. The victim was taken to the hospital while receiving life-saving treatment, but later died. Police used a drone to search the water and determined there were no additional victims. The cause of the crash remains under investigation. You know, there's a fire going on in Monterey County, right, in the Big Sur area. It's being called the Timber Fire. It has currently grown to 4,200 acres, plus a little bit more, in Monterey County and is now 7% contained. That's not so good because I think 2 days ago it was 5% contained. And it's been burning for 2 days. According to CAL FIRE, more than 1,400 firefighters are assigned to the blaze, which has threatened 500 structures, though no buildings have been damaged and no injuries have been reported. Fire crews are working to slow the fire spread along the Big Sur coast, building containment lines near Partington Ridge and the Big Sur River. Highway 1 remains closed between Julia Pfeiffer Burns State Park and the Big Sur area. 479-1080. The question for now is, if you could bring back any business, what would it be? Moving on, both candidates for Santa Cruz mayor say they oppose a proposed six-story development at Seabright and Soquel Avenues. For those of you who don't know, or maybe less familiar with Santa Cruz, Seabright and Soquel Avenue, there's an Ace Hardware there. I think there's still a post office there, but it's right where the Rio Theater is. That intersection is where this unit is being proposed. Okay. Both candidates for Santa Cruz mayor say they oppose a proposed six-story development at Seabright and Soquel Avenues. Developer Workbench is considering either 281 affordable units or 173-unit senior living center, along with ground floor commercial space. And it's just me today, you guys, so I'm going to put you on hold. I'm going to put you on hold automatically. The phone will put you on hold automatically, and then we will get to you. 479-1080. If you could bring back any business, what would that business be? So Developer Workbench is considering either 281 affordable housing units or 173-unit senior living center, along with ground floor commercial space. The project would replace the existing shopping center containing businesses, including Ace Hardware and The Bagelry. Candidates Ryan Coonerty and Amy Chen Mills both say Santa Cruz needs more housing, but want greater community input and more local control over development. Coonerty criticized the project's height, parking setbacks, while Chen Mills expressed concern about potentially losing existing neighborhood businesses. Santa Cruz is currently required to plan for more than 3,700 new housing units under the state housing requirements. You know, it's interesting that the local politicians want more control, and I don't blame them. I mean, they are chosen by us to represent us, but they have not been doing a good enough job representing us, which is why we're in the housing crisis that we are. It's kind of a conundrum or a double-edged sword, I guess. That's the way life works. You know, it's not black or white, easy answers. Some things are not easy. 479-1080. This next story, I'm going to get to this story. This will cover local headlines, and then we'll get to the phone call. So if you're there, just hang in there. We'll get to you right now. This one is interesting because I saw this on the Nextdoor app, too. I think that's what it's called. I don't remember. You know who Cesar Chavez is, right? Is it Cesar Chavez? Julio Cesar Chavez was the boxer. Cesar Chavez was the protest leader, the union leader, a whole bunch of stuff, bad stuff came out about him recently. So anyways, there's this middle school in Watsonville that was renamed to Cesar Chavez Middle School. I think it used to be called Alianza. but they named it to Cesar Chavez for some unknown reason. The bad stuff happened. So now the Pajaro Valley Unified School District has voted to rename that school as Central Coast Middle School. Here it is. A change follows recent sexual assault allegations involving Chavez and months-long community process involving blah, blah, blah. Let's see. The district says the change is expected to cost less than $25,000 because existing signs and branding can be modified and the school's initials will remain CCMS. Oh, come on. Yeah, they don't. On the side of the school, it doesn't say Cesar Chavez Middle School. It says CCMS. So using this name, they can go ahead and keep that up there. That's kind of cheating. Other renaming options could have cost less than could have cost more than $110,000. Blah blah blah. The question that they were asking on this app, though, was, what should they have named that school? They should have let the kids name that school, because I'll tell you what, Central Coast Middle School is pretty damn generic. That's like buying a six pack of beer that says beer, or smoking cigarettes that say cigarettes. How generic can you get? They probably should stop naming schools after people, but, I mean, Central Coast Middle School is the best you could do. You couldn't call it, I don't know, Golden Poppy Middle School, you know, Poppy Hills, Rolling, where do you have a Rolling Hills? It's something, you know, something more representative of the area that we live in other than Central Coast Middle School. That sounds as bad as public school. 666 or whatever, you know, over in New York they have these weird names. PS 104 stands for public school, and then they can't think of any names, so they just give it a number. It's really weird. Not very not cool. Anyways, Cesar Chavez Middle School will now be called Central Coast Middle School. Couldn't think of a better name than that. All right, let's get out to the phone lines, 479-1080. So the question that we're going to be running throughout the day, and we're going to be covering all the other stuff too, is if you could bring back any business in Santa Cruz County or wherever you live, what would that business... Oh, here's another one. I would bring back D&J Hobby. Oh, man, dude. D&J Hobby was worth going over to San Jose for. One of the very few things worth going over the hill for was D&J Hobby. I don't think they're around anymore. If you could bring back any business, what would it be? 479-1080. Let's see who's up first here. This caller ends in... Uh-oh. Are the phones acting weird? No, here we go. This caller ends in 28. Your first name and where you're calling from?
1: Scott, Scotts Valley.
0: Scott in Scotts Valley. What do you have to say, sir?
1: You know, I'd like to see the Skyview Flea Market again.
0: Yes.
1: Enjoyed that place for decades.
0: Oh, man. Skyview... I would like to see the drive-in come back, but yeah, at least the flea market.
1: Oh, yeah, not to mention it,
0: Skyview.
1: The movies, too.
0: Flea market. All right, I like that answer. That is a fantastic answer. Is that the only one?
1: Well, that's the only one I can think of right now.
0: Okay. All right, Scott.
1: But if there's anything you can do.
0: Well, I'll write a letter and see if we could bring it back, but I'm not thinking that's going to help. Thank you, Scott. I appreciate the call. 831-479-1080. That was better than my answer of Chuck E. Cheese. What am I, 8 years old? Chuck E. Cheese. I'm embarrassed to have said that now. I mean, Scott comes up with an answer like bring back the flea market, and I bring up Chuck E. Cheese. Oh, do you know where Chuck E. Cheese was, by the way? 479-1080. If you could bring back any business, what would it be? Would it be your favorite restaurant, your favorite bar, your favorite... I don't know. Art supply store. 479-1080. You tell me. Let's see what this caller has to say, ending in 4-1. Your first name and where you're calling from.
2: What's up, bro? Eli?
0: Eli?
2: I'm from Highway 17.
0: Yes, sir. What do you have to say?
2: What's up, man? I wanted to call in on the topic of where the Sea Rat and Sotel is, the six-story...
0: Yeah.
2: He actually has worked at Horst Snyder, the pharmacy, for like 12 years. And so, I mean, I know they got Westside Pharmacy, but where are all those people going to work at, you know? I mean, he's at the Thai food restaurant. Like, it's a cool little area right there. And if they're planning on building a six-story building there, are they going to actually think about anywhere to park? You know what I mean?
0: I do know what you mean, yeah. And, you know, maybe in that case, maybe a senior living center might be better because they wouldn't have as many cars. But, yeah, parking's going to be a major problem in that area for sure.
2: Like myself, I have recently applied to, it's called Pacific Station North, right there on Pacific Avenue in downtown.
0: Uh-huh.
2: And they're going to have the transit station on the bottom. But I just want to see the unit. I just want a bigger space than where I've been at.
0: Mm-hmm.
2: And I don't know if it's going to be right for me and my wife because they straight up told us that there's going to be no parking. And you're not even able to get a parking permit for that street of downtown. So either I want a larger space to live or have or stay where I'm at, which is a studio apartment, and have no parking. Like, I don't even know how far away I'm going to have to park from the apartment.
0: What are they, if you don't mind me asking, what are they asking for rent? A ballpark?
2: Ballpark, which I don't even have an answer, but a ballpark. For one bedroom, it's going to be like
0: $1,900.
2: Hmm. Well, yeah, so I'm kind of in between right now. I'm just going through the process of getting all my paperwork and stuff like that. They're considering us, but at the end of the day, it's going to be our choice. Like, if we want a larger space with no parking or stay in the studio apartment where we can find parking. And then at the same time, right where we live at, they're proposing to build a seven story building. So all those people are going to come in and then take our parking. So it's pretty tough.
0: Yeah, that is tough, dudes. I wish you the best of luck. Thank you for your phone call. 479-1080. I was talking about this topic with Chris, I think it was last week. And, you know, talk about double-edged swords. I mean, we need to build more housing. No doubt about that. There needs to be more housing built. And to me, it seems like the best thing to do is to knock down and build in places that currently have businesses. And here's why. It would be sad to see Horse Niders and Ace Hardware and all those places go, the bagelry and the haircut place. It would be sad to see them go, no doubt about that. But there would be ground floor space for businesses. But aside from that, if you want to build more housing but you don't want to knock down local businesses and family businesses, then tell me, show me which forest we should clear out. Show me which pasture we should pave over. Show me which, do we go to Wilder Ranch? How about Nisene Marks and just cut everything down there and build housing there? We don't want that. No sane person wants that. So the best compromise is to build on places that already have buildings on there. And if, you know, it's going to mean change. But unless you want to start developing undeveloped land, I don't see any way around it. And over there, especially on Pacific Avenue, there's a lot of underground parking that can be built, but I'm not sure that would work there because you would be underneath the water level of the river. And I think that is a whole set of problems that you don't or can't deal with. They're probably going to have to park in that public parking lot there. 479-1080, 218-5726. You know what, you guys, let me just take this two-minute break, okay? A two-minute break, and then we will be right back. 2 minutes, I promise, that's it. If you're there on hold, just hang in there, and we'll get right to you. 2 minutes, we'll be back. This is KSEO Santa Cruz, KOMY, La Selva Beach, Watsonville. Back after this.

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4: 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Mm-hmm.

0: All right, let's get out to the phone lines. 479-1080 218-5726 KSEO Dave at gmail.com. KFQU was a radio station approved and licensed in 1924. During 1924, the top song was It Ain't Gonna Rain No More by Wendell Hall. Let's see what that sounds like, and then we'll get to the phone calls. Let's see.
1: The night was dark and dreary, and the air was full of sleet.
0: So this was the number one song in 1924. I doubt they played it on KFQU, though.
1: Oh, it ain't gonna rain no more, no more. It ain't gonna rain no more.
0: So KFQU, if anybody knows what that is or what how it, you know, relates to local history, give me a call, 479-1080. We're going to get to the phone lines right now and see who's next. It is going to be caller ending in 5-7. Your first name and where you're calling from?
2: Hello, this is Ron, Boulder Creek.
0: Hey, Ron. Boy, dude, I tell you what, I got so much positive email, people asking for you to come back. We got to do it again.
2: Good, I had fun.
0: Good, good. What do you have to say, Ron?
2: Best restaurant ever in Santa Cruz, Castanola's. Castanola's.
0: Castanola's.
2: That was upstairs at in the shopping center where CVS is over there by SoCal and River Street over
0: okay.
2: in that area.
0: Okay.
2: And it was and the theater that's there. It was upstairs there, and the waiters dressed in red tuxedos.
0: Oh.
2: And they had the best Oysters Rockefeller ever. And at the end of dinner, they would bring out your choice of a cordial of cream de menthe or cream de coco.
0: Oh, man.
2: Yep, it was really good. The oysters were so good that for my 50th birthday party, a friend of mine that used to be our waiter at the Boulder House asked me what I wanted for my birthday. And I said, I would like the oysters that they made there. And he brought them, and they were the hit of the party.
0: All right. Now, would you happen to know, Ron, where Chuck E. Cheese was?
2: Nope, I don't. And I should. I had kids, young kids back then.
0: Uh-huh.
2: The last one I know of that was still operating was over Tully Road and 101.
0: That one's still there. Yeah, that one is supposedly haunted. There's video on YouTube. You can see the supposed hauntings in that Chuck E. Cheese.
2: Yeah, I think I heard about that.
0: Yeah, very cool. Well, thank you, Ron.
2: Yep.
0: You have a good day, sir, and we're going to have to do another show because that's, I mean, by popular demand would be putting it lightly. Let's see who's up next here. Then again, the question is, if you could bring back one business, any business, what would it be? So far we have Castanola's restaurant, Chuck E. Cheese, some idiot called and said Chuck E. Cheese, the flea market. I love that answer. And to Skyview, if you're going to talk about that, the drive-in, then why not bring back Starlight Drive-In in Watsonville? I'm not sure that the business would that business model would make it anymore nowadays. I think there's one still open in San Jose. But what the heck, we can dream, can't we? If you could bring back any business in your area, Santa Cruz, Monterey, wherever you are, what business would it be? 479-1080. Let's see who's up next. This caller ends in 82. Your first name and where you're calling from?
3: Hey, it's Jim Watsonville.
0: Jim in Watsonville, what do you have to say, sir?
3: So I think the Chuck E. Cheese you're talking about was on Bay across from Dairy Queen, right?
0: Yes, yes.
3: Yeah.
0: It's where the Knob Hill. Yes, it's where Knob
3: Hill. Yeah, where the Knob Hill was. Yeah. If they could bring back a business, man, you know, I lived in Santa Cruz since the early 70s, and my dad used to always take us to the King's Table in Capitola.
0: Oh, man.
3: And they don't have those kind of places anymore.
0: King's Table. Boy, I could tell you stories about that place. Me and my friends, we were teenagers back in that time, and we would ride the bus from Watsonville all the way to Capitola just to go to that place and to go to the mall. That's when malls were a thing.
3: Yeah, that's when the mall was cool, too.
0: Yeah. All right, I like that answer. Thank you.
3: All right, thanks, buddy.
0: 831-479-1080. So you guys could vote for any of these. Is Chuck E. Cheese your first answer? Casanola's Restaurant, King's Table, the Drive-In, the Skyview Flea Market. I like that one. And you know what? So I'm going to say another one I would like to see open would be that Castle place down on, I don't know if they call it Castle Beach, but it's out there near the harbor on the north side of the harbor. There was a place that looked like a castle, and they would sell hamburgers and things to the people out on the beach. Wasn't the best. I understand that it was pretty run down and, you know, kind of holy, not in a religious way, but just full of holes and cold breezes and water. But I still would like to have seen that. Yeah, if you could bring back any business, what would it be? 479-1080. Let's see what this caller has to say, ending in 6-2, your first name and where you're calling from.
4: Yeah, Dave, Steve in Santa Cruz. The King's Table, I love, man. I love that place. I still talk about it and write about it. But for me, it would probably be Pergolese. I mean, I'm just going to draw one out of the air. There's 10 things I could tell you. But Pergolese was a coffee shop one block over from Pacific Avenue, the next block in. And it was a... It's a big house. It says Dr. Miller's on the side of the house. It's still there, but it was a whole scene. And on Wednesday nights, they would have bike night, motorcycle night, biker night, and guys from all over the counties would come there on different kinds of motorcycles. And it was a scene, and it was just all week long. There was a front porch, and you could just get your food, sit out either on the porch or in the patio there, and you know, it just had it all. It had music sometimes. It was just the ultimate Santa Cruz hangout. And once that closed up, there's nothing that ever replaced that. Hey, can I just say a quick thing on that housing that you mentioned?
0: Sure.
4: Dave.
0: Sure.
4: I'll say the pros and cons. Pro side is, yeah, we desperately need senior housing. Senior housing really gets overlooked. I got into some senior housing, and I got to tell you, it's a godsend, but it's really, really hard to get into. It's a huge waiting list. But with the population aging out, we need some senior housing, more of it. But I say leave Midtown alone. Like that intersection you're talking about there, I use that place twice a week. There's a bunch of good restaurants in there, the Bakery, the Ace Hardware. That's not a good place for houses to be on, you know, right on a thoroughfare of an intersection like that. It doesn't make a lot of sense to me, especially when there's existing thriving businesses there. You know, when they took out DJ's Market, yeah, that place was kind of a dump, and it was always dark and dumpy. That old car wash back there, they're building a huge complex there now. They need to use more gray area in real estate like that. Like when you drive out towards Costco, there's a lot of surface streets that are that just kind of look run down. There's not much going on. But to stick it right in the center of Midtown. Midtown is having a revolution of prosperity. Midtown's the place to be now.
0: That might actually work out. And thank you for the call, Steve. That might actually work out because when you have that much business there, there might not be as much need for a car. The other hand of that, though, if it's not seniors, then you're going to be allowing younger people to work there. Well, they're going to need cars to get to work because they're not going to be working at the Bakery or at, you know, those little businesses around there and be able to afford rent. They're going to need vehicles. So in that case, maybe you're better off renting to either students, you know, who can walk to all these businesses that they need to go to and take the bus, or seniors who don't need a lot of transportation and have all the businesses around there, like Whole Foods and whatever other businesses are there. I think there's a liquor store and a bar. You could just stagger home, you know, and put on your CPAP machine and go to sleep. That's probably the best way to do it. I don't know. 479-1080, but that's Cafe Pergolese. King's Table has a vote. That's the only place that got a vote other than the person who suggested it. 479-1080. If you could bring back a business, what would it be? This caller ends in 96. I told you that guy was going to call. That's actually not the guy I was thinking of, though. The other guy's got this thing for I'm not even going to bring it up. All right, let's see what this caller has to say, ending in 92. Your first name and where you're calling from?
5: G. Joe Santa Cruz.
0: G. Joe, what do you have to say?
5: So I got several comments, but about businesses, my first thought, it's probably unpopular, is Kmart, because we'll never have a Walmart here. But then I thought, freaking Target is like a Kmart anyway, so we have that. That flea market answer, yeah, I like that answer too.
0: Yeah.
5: But what I didn't like about the drive-in flea market was to go there, you have to pay. I just didn't like it. It's like, even though it was cheap, I go, I don't want to pay.
0: Well, you only had to pay if you wanted to park there. The flea market, you'd have to pay if you park. You could park somewhere out
5: No. Skyview? No. Oh, you had to pay to walk in.
0: Yeah, I think you're right. Yes, I remember.
5: No, I know that.
0: Yep.
5: Because I tried to sneak in, and of course, I wasn't the first one to think of that.
0: Yeah.
5: The other thing, you mentioned D&J Hobby in San Jose. Was that in Town and Country Village or not?
0: I think it was. I was a relatively young person. I don't remember the name, but that sounds very familiar, yes.
5: What I flashed on was, if it was D&J Hobby or some hobby shop, is he had slot car racing. You can go there, and I guess, I don't know if you could just get in line, or they charge you. I forgot, but they had slot car racing. They had a whole track laid out. You've done slot car racing, right?
0: Oh, yeah, of course, yeah.
5: Yeah, so that was interesting. I miss Fry's in San Jose. When I go house sit in San Jose.
0: Fry's. Totally.
5: Yeah, you could spend a lot of time in there, right?
0: Oh, man, me and my son, we miss that place so much. Oh, you could go in there and spend hours, not spend a dollar, and just my imagination would just go wild looking at all the pieces. It was like a big, fancy radio shack.
5: Yeah, and all the games, all the computer games and consoles and this. And then, the TVs, and they had an audio. I think they had an audio room. Or
0: yeah, they did.
5: Stereo room.
0: Yep.
5: All kinds. Yeah, I could spend hours in there.
0: Man.
5: The other comment I had was, I'll bring up something that it's already been brought up, well, in the past, about this shutting down a business so they can build high-rises.
0: Mm-hmm.
5: What about all the land that the university has? What about that?
0: They're building up there already. I mean, if you go up there now and they were trying to save this big old field out there, and that thing is just paved over. It's being developed right now. So, yeah, they're doing that.
5: Do you happen to know how many, we call them high rises, 8 stories. You don't happen to know how many they're putting up?
0: I don't, but last time I went through there, it looked like I had the impression that there were going to be like 5 stories high. I don't know, though. Maybe somebody will call in, somebody that's been out there. Thank you for the call.
5: Okay.
0: Thank you for the call, Joe. 831-479-10. Yeah, Fry's, definitely. Gosh, man. Imagine if you could bring back any business. I'm going to vote for, let me see, can I vote? Yeah, sure, why not? I would vote for the flea market, Fry's Electronics, Chuck E. Cheese, okay. I liked Kmart. And Target just is not the same as Kmart. Kmart was better, especially when I was young and they'd have the blue light special and KTEL records. Remember KTEL records? You can only buy them at Kmart. And the shoes, which let everybody know that you were a Kmart shopper, and the kids would make fun of me because we would have Trax shoes, T-R-A-X-X. They were only sold at Kmart. I like Kmart, though. I have good memories. 479-10. Yeah, but Fry's, dude, definitely Fry's. Bring back Fry's. If you could bring back one business, what would it be? 479-1080. Let's see who's up next here. This caller ends in 09. Your first name and where you're calling from?
6: WC from the Soviet Socialist Republic of Santa Cruz.
0: What do you have to say, WC?
6: Actually, I got two.
0: Okay.
6: The Vince Lobster Thermidor south of San Francisco was the old Colonial Inn. But my number one regret that they ever stopped making was Adolph's.
0: Ah, yes.
6: People came from all over the country. People even came from Italy to visit relatives out here to go to Adolph's.
0: I've heard that, yeah.
6: Oh, yeah. In fact, did you know their family secret?
0: Family secret, no. What was it?
6: Well, Mr. Carmelini had the Italian-American restaurant down on Front Street. And the local politicians came to Mr. Carmelini and said, "Hey, you got to change the name of your restaurant. You got to take and lose your right to do business here." He said, "Why? It's the Italian American restaurant, you know." "Yeah, but we're at war in Italy." "What?" "Yeah, we're at war with Italy, so you got to do something." He says, "Give me a minute." So he sits there and he thinks about it for a couple of minutes. He says, "Ah, I tell you what I'm going to do. I'm going to name it after myself. I'm going to call it Adolf's."
0: Oh, jeez.
6: And local boss says, "Bellissimo, bravo, bravo, good, good." So then it ended up as Adolf's, but then idiots didn't even have the realization that Adolf Hitler, even though he wasn't anything near like right. Adolf Hitler, he just did good food. But yeah, that's the big joke here in Santa Cruz. The Carmelini, how Mr. Carmelini got it over on the city idiot.
0: I love that story, WC. That's a great story. Thank you for the call.
6: Thank you, sir.
0: 831-479-1080. How long have these calls been on hold? Okay, so I'm going to read this text. You guys just hang in there. Which corner of that intersection, that is the corner that has the Ace Hardware and all those businesses, that corner. If you want the school's name to represent this area, why don't you call it High-Rise Affordable Housing Middle School? I sense a tinge of sarcasm in that one. Why are you starting with the assumption that we need more housing? Because we do. Is this independent senior housing or assisted living? Let's see. Developer Workbench is considering either 281 affordable housing units or 173-unit senior living facility along with ground floor commercial space. That's all it says there. Okay, thank you for texting that. 218-5726. Chuck E. Cheese was in SoCal, next currently where Knob Hill is. Yes, it was. The good old days. Remember that they had a cheese maze there? And it smelled, well, I don't want to say it. My votes for closed businesses, Boulder Creek Brewery, Seabright Brewery, and Outdoor World. Yeah, Outdoor World is gone, boy. I think they knocked it down now. Seabright Brewery. It's a shame when any brewery goes out of business. 218-5726. Dave, the kids would call it Bumpy McBumpface in public school. Okay. 218-5726, KSEO Dave@gmail.com. If you could bring back one business, what would it be? This caller ends in 76. Your first name and where you're calling from?
7: Hi, this is Kelly in Marina. Hey, Dave, how about Santa's Village?
0: Oh, man, Santa's Village. Oh, dude. Totally.
7: Yeah, I remember that one. Hey, another thing for Ron. He was wondering yesterday why they closed all the gas stations. They closed all the gas stations because it cost too much to put the new down the holding tanks and all that. When he was talking, he's broke in yesterday talking about he had a business gripe with the people that went around and inspected it for the city and stuff. Well, they were doing it on the gas stations back then, too, and they drove them out of there because just too much to do the retrofit on those stations.
0: Boulder Creek
7: is not just named for the river Boulder Creek. If you ever worked over there, there's nothing but boulders in the ground. Take a shovel and start picking around. You step on a round river rock, you'll twist your ankle. I bet you him and his wife have sprung their ankles a number of times. I'm going to ask him that. So I'll let you get the next caller.
0: Okay, all right. Thank you for the call. 831-4719. You know, Santa's Village, it's weird that you bring that up. I was going to do a segment on this place in New Jersey called, I think it was Action Park. Yeah, it was Action Park because it had the nickname Class Action Park because so many people got injured there. I mean, dude, one of the rules they had for lifeguards, because they had a tide pool there, every time the wave went out or every few minutes, the lifeguards were supposed to check for bodies, you know, floating around in there. Six people died there. The world's most dangerous park. They had this toboggan ride where you would get in this cart and just haul butt downhill. It had a brake lever, that didn't work very well, and people would just fly right off that thing. But most of the time, the people went there because of that danger. They went there seeking that thrill. So they were younger people, and yeah, they'd fall off and get hurt, but most of the time, you know, they'd recover, give them a free ice cream or something, and let them go. But six people lost their lives out there. Such a dangerous place. And while I was doing research on that, I was also doing research on Santa's Village. And how many of you remember Frontier Village? Do you remember that? I have memories of, I think it was at Frontier Village, or it might have been in Arizona, of, you know, people having the shootouts. Pew, pew, the cowboys out there, ping, ping, pew, pew, and a guy falling off the building and onto the street, and another guy. It was wild. It was really, really cool. I mean, clear as day I can remember it. I just don't know where it was. I suspect it was at Frontier Village, though. So, yeah, Santa's Village belongs on that list for sure. If you could bring back any business, what would it be? This caller ends in 20, your first name and where you're calling from.
8: Hey, Dave, it's me, Zach. I'm calling from Salinas Road.
0: Yes, sir. What do you have to say, Zach?
8: Hey, so I got an obscure one for you. In Santa Cruz, there used to be a homebrew shop called, I think it was called Seven Bridges. And I used to buy all my homebrew stuff from there, and they shut down, which sucked.
0: Seven Bridges.
8: Yeah, it was a real obscure place. It's on River Street, right by the Patagonia. It was, or not right by, but close to there.
0: Okay.
8: Anyway, and then, hey, I got a comment on housing.
0: Okay.
8: Like, sometimes, like, you see, like, I know in Watsonville, there's a spot right by, you know, the Ace Hardware in Freedom,
0: yes,
8: off of Green Valley.
0: Yes.
8: There's, like, that vacant lot there. And then, like, there's, like, all these, I mean, it's, like, a perfect spot for houses.
0: It is,
8: like,
0: yeah.
8: Yeah, I don't know what the story is, but there's lots like that in Santa Cruz where, like, especially in the old industrial section, like, on the west side, where it's, like, why aren't, I don't know, I know it's probably a money issue, you know, they want more money than it's worth or whatever, but they should do that. It's already dense, so why not build in already dense places that have vacant lots?
0: You know, that's a good question, Zach. And we have a lot of phone noise, so I'm going to move on. But thank you for your call. You know, so I'm getting more sentimental and more wishy-washy as I get older. And I would even hate to see those lots get paved over because we say, oh, they're vacant. There's nothing out there. But there are. There's gophers out there. There's, you know, all kinds of animals that eat the gophers. Cats hang out there. And who knows what else? I don't know. But there is something that lives out there, and just to pave it over, man, that's it for them. I think that lot that you're talking about, Zach, if just roughly, goes from Green Valley Road all the way out to the car wash near the Little Caesars. Because behind the car wash, there's a big field, too, big grass field that looks pretty consistent with the one over there that you're talking about. Here's a question for you, if you're a Watsonville resident. If you go to Ace Hardware, it's actually technically Freedom. Near the Taco Bell. If you go to Ace Hardware there, can you tell me what business that used to be? There's a sign on the side that will tell you exactly what business it was. And I can describe it for you. It was an F. It had the logo was an F, and it was holding an American flag. That was the logo of the business that used to be there before Ace Hardware moved in. Do you know what that was? 479-1080. Maybe somebody can send a picture of that if you're in Watsonville. Let's see what this caller has to say, ending in 26. Your first name and where you're calling from?
9: Oh, this is Nina. I'm in Seaside.
0: Nina in Seaside. What do you have to say?
9: Oh, fun to go. They had cheeses and canning for gold and all kinds of old West things.
0: So, say that again?
9: Frontier Village.
0: Oh.
9: That's great. They had shootouts, and they had panning for gold.
0: That's right.
9: And Old West stuff.
0: Yes, yes, yes. That's probably where I saw that shootout when I was a kid, right?
9: Yes.
0: Yes. Yeah. Did you ever go there?
9: Yeah.
0: Wow. What about what year?
9: Ooh, maybe 74, 5, 6, 7.
0: Yeah. Yeah, that's about the time I went as well. Well, thank you for the call. Nina, right?
9: Yes.
0: Thank you for the call. 831-479-1080. We're out of time for this hour, but boy, have I got some stuff for you, man. Cats from Outer Space, Witches in the Santa Cruz Mountains, Lynchings and Forgotten Ghost Towns. Boy, we're just getting started. KSEO Santa Cruz, KOMY, La Selva Beach, Watsonville. Hey, oh, where to go,
10: Ohio? News this hour from Town Hall. I'm Keith Peters in Washington. Authorities are surveying the damage from a powerful storm that swept across Illinois, Indiana, and Ohio that killed at least two people. At a news conference in Cambridge City, which saw some of the worst flooding from recent storms, Indiana Governor Mike Braun says he's issuing a statewide emergency declaration.
11: It is one of the biggest weather events we've had in Indiana, mostly due to the number of counties that it's impacted. Up in the northwest, 99-mile-an-hour winds in Gary, Indiana, Lake County, Porter, and LaPorte. It dropped a lot of rain and wind on the way down, but this part of the state, three or four counties got definitely hit the worst when it comes to rain and flood damage.
10: Flash flooding remained a concern, particularly in areas that had already seen significant rain. President Trump's allies attempt to return his name to the Kennedy Center.
12: The handpicked board of the Kennedy Center has voted to move forward with a two-year closure to allow for renovation work called for by President Trump.
13: And we're going to have something that when it opens, it's going to be brand new, beautiful.
12: The board is also naming the plaza in front after Trump and putting his name back on the facade. The new inscription would read, the John F. Kennedy Center for the Performing Arts.